0: to get moving because Stokes or Brown or somebody else is going to find him.
1: JP in the shotgun, broken coverage, throwing it right. It's caught for the touchdown. Reese Gade with the touchdown, his third catch of the year for six. And the Rockets strike first here in Decatur.
0: That was a busted play as far as the MacArthur Generals are concerned on defense, Chris. There was nobody near Reese Gade that time. Gade was split out to the far side of the field. When they snapped the ball, Gade knew how wide open he was. It took Leonard just a second to figure out that there was nobody within 15 yards of Reese Gade as he flashed into the end zone for that touchdown reception. That's 6 points in for INB's touchdowns to the table. $6 more of giving on the local front for INB. Here's your Sangamon County Clerk, Don Gray, extra point.
1: Ahmad Hussein, 6 of 8 on PATs this year. J.P. Leonard has a knee down as the holder. The low snap that kind of bounced off the turf, but there's whistles and flags. And it looks like it will be a false start on MacArthur. And I think Derek Leonard is going to rip the PAT team off and come back onto the field and try for two. They move the ball half the distance to the goal. That means it'll be at the one-yard line. And JP and the offense back on the field to try for the two-point conversion. Mac Nelson up tight on the left. Eli Cox up tight on the right. Here's the snap. Gives to Everham, and he'll walk in for the two. Rochester goes up 8-0 with 9:47 to play early in the first quarter, and we'll take a timeout from Decatur MacArthur. This is Rocket Football.
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0: Drive information brought to you by Sangamon County Auditor Andy Goldman, the taxpayer watchdog. It was a 7-play, 64-yard drive. Took 2 minutes and 13 seconds on the Gade touchdown pass from J.P. Leonard of 26 yards. 2-point conversion was good. 8-0 Rockets.
1: Cody Strong has it teed up at the 40-yard line. It'll be DeMonte Phillips, the lone long back there. They kick it short, fielded at the 35. Coming up the near sideline of the 35 to the 40-yard line. And a good return up the near sideline by Kamari Morton, the senior. And the first look at the high-powered MacArthur offense, averaging 53 points a game. They've blown out their first three opponents, 48-0 against Mattoon, 50-7 against Granite City, and 62-0 against Lincoln. Caden Brown, the senior tailback, rushed for 180 yards against Mattoon and 107 yards against Granite City, but left last week's game against Lincoln in the second series. He is lined up in the backfield and will take the handoff from Antonio Young, and he is tackled behind the line of scrimmage. Big Dylan DeRocher, the defensive end, got in to knock him down for the TFL.
0: As good as Dylan DeRocher is on the pass and the blitz and the sack runs, Chris, DeRocher's ability to sidestep blockers in an effective manner and use that big frame to get upfield quick means he is just as effective in the run-stopping game. This could be a big night here for DeRocher, and Armbruster on the corners, and of course Colton Maltby down at the nose tackle.
1: Two receivers deployed out to the wide side right. Ball on the near hash mark, second down and 13 after the loss. Antonio Young, the quarterback, motions Cameron Stokes out of the backfield and takes a spot in the wide receiver position to the right. Back to throw, it's Young, steps up in the pocket. Now he'll run it himself, and he runs into two Rocket defenders. That was Isaac Hardis to grab him first, along with DeRocher, who makes his second tackle of the game.
0: Went high on that tackle, just a gain of a couple, but if MacArthur had time there, Chris, not a lot in the secondary. Coverage was deep, so tuck the ball and go. Get a little bit more north and south in a faster manner, though, and MacArthur's got the ability to pick up some yards. They did not there. They're facing a third down and long now with third and 10 to go with 8:25 and rolling in the first quarter.
1: This MacArthur offense ran up 200 yards of rushing offense last year against Rochester, but only passed it for 55 yards in the loss last year. Quick screen coming to the outside right. Kyrie Jackson, the sophomore, grabs it and is tackled down finally across the 40-yard line. He was dead to rights as soon as he caught the ball. Half of Rochester's defense swarming to the ball, Steve. So Rochester with great pursuit, just athletic ability by Kyrie Jackson to make something out of nothing that play, but not even close to the first down marker, and it'll be fourth down and 8.
0: Now, Parker Seifert first did the job by setting the corner. He had to kind of dodge around him, and it was Barrett Armbruster who nearly knocked the ball down on the pass deflection running in from that defensive line spot. Then he goes all the way back out to the sideline and nearly makes the tackle for the Rocket D.
1: Nate Sweeney drifting back to his 25-yard line. The punter is Christian Baylock, and here's the kick, and it's a line driver, and Sweeney's going to field it on the run at the 20, coming back to the 25 near hash mark, stays on his feet, and he is taken down shy of the 35, kind of weaving and dodging through defenders to return it up near the 35-yard line. There is a MacArthur player down, and that is their leading receiver, Kyrie Jackson, who is slow to get up.
0: But looks not too much worse for the wear. Chris bounces up after being in on that stop against Nate Sweeney and trying to keep this Rochester team with as good a field position as they have.
1: Rochester scored on a 26-yard pass play to Reese Gade on their first possession. JP in the shotgun, and a timeout called by MacArthur before the snap of the ball.
0: And one down lineman.
1: Ah. That'll do it every time. 7:14 to play here in the first quarter. Rockets lead 8-0. We're back in a minute.

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1: JP takes the snap on first down, a back shoulder throw coming to the near sideline. It is Cox, and Eli fumbles the football as he crossed midfield, but it looks like it went out of bounds. So Rochester avoids any kind of turnover there. Eli a little slow to get up on the near sideline. He was tackled awkwardly right in front of the bench, MacArthur, and he's down.
2: Still slow to get up. The ball was stripped out there by the MacArthur defender. I think that was Caleb Wilkins who put a hand on it as he kind of went by. And then awkwardly, Chris, as you said, fell down on that ball to try to cover it up. Teammate here, Dylan Drosher, standing next to him, and the MacArthur training staff is right there with Cox, as trainers are set up to help just anybody in any color jersey at this moment to steady him a little bit.
1: He's sitting up right around the 50-yard line, but looks like they were motioning for the training staff to get over there fairly quickly. 7:05 left here in the first quarter. It's 8-0 Rockets while they attend to the injured player. We'll take a timeout, step out for Sangamon County Sheriff Paul LaCrouch, proud to serve all Sangamon County residents and asking for your vote in the November 3rd general election. Back in 30 seconds.
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1: Back here at Decatur MacArthur, 7:05 left here in the first quarter. There's an injury on the field. That is Eli Cox. He is noticeably hurt.
2: Not feeling his best right now.
1: Yeah, and, you know, honestly, now that I see what they just did, certainly looks like a shoulder that was maybe out of position, and they just repositioned it because he is now walking off the field under his own power, and that is certainly good news. By the way, that last play went for 18 yards, but there was a 10-yard holding penalty on Rochester at the end, right at the end of that play. It's a net gain of 8 yards, so it will set up a first down and 2 with 7:05 left here in the first quarter.
2: Stake and shake penalty, a Stuller family stake and shake penalty. Whistle there against Rochester, first flag of the night. First down and 3.
1: This is interesting now. They have 3 linemen
2: that
1: are over the ball, with the center, Clay Matthews, taking the snap as JP, throwing it out left at Sweeney. Makes a cut at the 45.
2: Closed.
1: And then they closed quickly, but I think Sweeney did enough on second effort to get the first down, depending on where they spot this football. Kamari Morton made the hit in the hole in open space, a good tackle, but they'll move the chains for the Rocket offense.
2: The deep defensive secondary has always been something MacArthur has excelled at here, Chris, and same again this year.
1: JP in the shotgun on first and 10. They'll give it to Sweeney on the end around. Stutter steps across the 45 and takes it across midfield into a general territory, or right at the Mason-Dixon line at the 50-yard line. He picked up 5 yards on the play.
2: Marshawn Simmons comes by and makes that stop on Sweeney as they get to midfield.
1: Reese Gates split out beyond the 50-yard line, number to the near side right. Cornell Gregory jogging off the field. 2 fullbacks in this formation. Tabog to JP's left. Give it off to Evram. Breaks a tackle across the 45. Puts his head down across the general 40 and takes it to the 37-yard line. Staff Carpet first down run for Evram Tabog, who had over 140 yards and 3 touchdowns last 2 weeks ago.
2: First contact was made 10 yards past the line of scrimmage.
1: Here's the shotgun snap to JP. Rockets going quick, giving it off end around. It's Cordell Gregory in space, 30, 25, to the 20, to the 15, down near the 10-yard line. Cordell Gregory in space picks up big yardage for the Rocket offense, who's in Ward 10, Alderman Ralph Hanauer's red zone for the first time tonight.
2: Run up the middle, go to the outside with speed. Rockets, thunder, and lightning here early with the run game.
1: Tabag to JP's right on first and goal. Here's Evram taking it between the hash marks, plunging across the five-yard line, and ducks inside to the five before he's taken down by the interior of the MacArthur line. It'll be second down and goal from the four-yard line. Rockets moving up to the line of scrimmage quickly. Another snap to JP. Evram with the handoff. And Evram to the goal line. Rochester saying he's in. There's no signal from the officials yet.
2: Knee down, they say, just shy. MacArthur player is also down, but they're going to whistle to bog down inside the one-yard line. And now a MacArthur player needs to be tended to by the training staff here at the Generals.
1: Yeah, that's Sean Kice Dandridge, their middle linebacker and high motor guy on defense, who is down inside the 10-yard line on the far side of the field. With 5:13 left here in the first quarter, Rockets lead 8-0 and are knocking on the door again on third and goal at the 1-yard line after this injury timeout, brought to you by Sangamon County Sheriff Paula Crouch.
2: The pace all of a sudden that Rochester went to was next level. Tabong would get done, hand the ball to the official, run immediately back to his spot to be prepared to make the move again. Decatur MacArthur player now up here, Chris, which is good news, slowly coming off the field, but the Rockets with the ball inside the one-yard line now.
1: Check the area scoreboard, brought to you by Air Country financial agent Andrew Harvey. SHG with a 7-0 lead over Springfield High and an Austin Ritter 53-yard touchdown run. And Glenwood with a 9-yard touchdown pass. Young to Lopp on a 2-point conversion. They lead it 14-0 over Lincoln. Here, Rochester, as play resumes, third and goal. Lining up on the west side of the field, they give it off to Evram Tabag, who bounces off of a tackle, and he takes it in on the far corner of the end zone. Just yak yards for Evram Tabag, the junior, his first touchdown of the game and his fourth of the season, and the Rockets go up 14-0.
2: Tabag just bouncing off a couple of MacArthur defenders, a few in the backfield, Chris. They had him wrapped up. They just could not bring him down. Tabag too strong of a runner. $6 in for Ryan B's touchdowns for the tables. Their tradition of local giving continues. And now we'll see what the Rochester Rockets want to do for the Sangamon County Clerk Don Gray. Extra point. It was two last time. What will they do here?
1: I think they're going to try for the traditional extra point. JP asking for the kicker to come on out. Here comes Ahmad Hussein. He's standing at the 10-yard line. We need somebody to kick it through the uprights.
2: Time
1: and
2: out.
1: Rochester is going to be forced to take a timeout.
2: Rough.
1: With the 5 minutes to go here in the first quarter.
2: Nobody on the coaching staff will be pleased to use a timeout.
1: Probably
2: on
1: not.
2: A P8.
1: Nah, that'll get you sent to the coach's office for sure. All right, we'll take a timeout. Back in 30 seconds for Sangamon County Sheriff Paula Crouch.
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1: Back here at MacArthur, Rochester off the timeout. We'll kick this extra point. And Ahmad Hussein, 6 of 8 on PATs this year, has it lined up at the 10-yard line. Here's the snap, good hold, and the kick is up, and it is good. 5 minutes left, first quarter, Rockets 15, MacArthur nothing. Back in a moment, this is Rocket Football.
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2: 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Andy Goldman, Evrim Toboggs, 1 yard touchdown run, 7 plays, 66 yards, 2:15 roll off the clock. Kick was good. Rochester leads 15-0 with 5 to play in the first.
1: By the way, congratulations to Nate Sweeney. Now over 1,000 yards for his career on that last drive. Here's the kick. It's a squib kick up the middle. Taken by MacArthur across the 25 and a hard run. Taken down outside the 30-yard line. That was DeMonte Phillips who ran it hard. Man,
2: MacArthur's going to break one of those tonight. That's the early prediction.
1: Yeah, I mean, I'll tell you what. Rochester has done a very nice job of closing in groups to the football, getting to the football quickly.
2: They know the assignment, right?
1: Rochester 3-0, coming off that forfeit week last week. Would have played Decatur Eisenhower. And here's the general offense led by junior quarterback Antonio Young, and they hand it off to Cameron and Caden Brown, taking it across the 40 up to the 45-yard line where he's taken down. First staff carpet, first down of the game for the Generals. Brown running for over 300 yards, or almost 300 yards in his first two games, did not play but one series because of injury in that Lincoln game last week. Here's the snap, and Brown taken down, and guess who? Dylan DeRocher just bulldogged his way and beat his man across the line of scrimmage and took the running back down. Second TFL for DeRocher of the game.
2: Yeah, he came from, and we got a player down now too, another MacArthur General.
1: And that's Caden Brown.
2: Slow, and he is frustrated at the position he is in, sitting down at the 34-yard line. Dylan DeRocher came from that end spot inside and crashed down. Yep. Tremendous break.
1: Yeah, and so it looks to be Brown's right leg. He went out of the Lincoln game, Steve. He was rolled up on awkwardly by a Lincoln tackler when he was trying to stretch a play out in the first quarter on their second drive, and it looks to be the same injury re-aggravated as he pounded the turf before he came out. He is walking right now on the sideline trying to shake it out, but this offense is different without five in the backfield. Here's Antonio Young, the quarterback, without his star running back. He'll take it himself. Cross midfield, coming to the near side, 45 of Rochester, and taken down shy of the 40-yard line. Brought out by Cordell Gregory, but not before a staff carpet. First down, gained a 14 yards by the junior quarterback Antonio Young.
2: And Cordell got to Young. He even stripped the ball out too, but it was on the sideline, so the ball pops out harmlessly to the turf, and you'll have to see what MacArthur wants to do with their offense, but it could be a lot of Antonio Young and his feet.
1: Thomas Jarrett split out wide to the right. They send a man in motion. That is Phillips across the formation. They hand it off to the tailback. That is Stokes. Cameron Stokes will take over much of the tailback chores, and he comes up a little lame, and he will come out, and Caden Brown is back in the game now. See if the senior can give it a go. He's been offered a scholarship, we understand, by Western Illinois University.
2: He's got that next-level talent, Chris. There's no denying that. And that big run that he had, the jab step inside to acceleration, was top shelf.
1: He passes the eyeball test. He is right behind Young, taking the snap, and he'll pick his way up that near hash mark across Rochester's 40-yard line to the Rocket 34. Make it the 36-yard line where his knee went down. So it'll be third down and about 5 yards to go with 2:50 left here in the first quarter. 15-0 Rochester. They've scored on their first two possessions.
2: Be two down territory for MacArthur if they need it.
1: Two fullbacks up tight on either side. Young will take the snap and need a block. Coming to the right, and he is swarmed down. Reese Gade was in there first, along with a host of other defenders for Rochester on a minimal gain, and it'll be fourth down and three after a pickup of two by Young on the quarterback keeper.
2: Fourth down conversion brought to you by Ward 1 Alderman Jeff Cox. And MacArthur here, they haven't thrown the ball yet on this series, Chris. I don't think they've thrown the ball in any offensive plays so far tonight, so you got to figure they're going to try to either see if Young or Brown can carry them to this first down.
1: Rochester's defense 6 of 9 on fourth down stop, stopping offenses 67% of the time so far this year. Here's the snap, give it off to Brown. He sneaks through a defender, trying for the marker between two defenders, and he will be close.
2: I'm not sure how to measure this, but I
1: think he's shy, and the Rocket defense will turn over MacArthur on downs. Another fourth down stop by Steve Beaker's defense, now 7 of 10 on the year this year.
2: Dialed that one up, and they just made immediate infiltration in past that offensive line. The line's big. They're not particularly fast out of their stances, Chris. Rochester's Isaac Hardis and others made the most of that, and they turn the Generals away and take the ball back over with their worst, with about average field position for them tonight as the ball will begin at the 34-yard line.
1: Gate split out wide to the left. Cordell Gregory at the 35-yard line, number to the right. In the shotgun, JP3 with Tabag to his left. Play clock down to 7. Here's the shotgun snap. JP looking left, throwing left. It is caught by Sweeney behind the line of scrimmage and picking his way forward across the original line of scrimmage, up across the 35 to the 36-yard line. Picked up 2 on the play. It'll be 2nd and 8.
2: Dylan DeRocher leaves that tackle position to get out by Sweeney and then was 2 and 3 yards, 5 yards even down the field, blocking if he needed it.
1: Cordell Gregory and Tabag now splitting the backfield.
2: Yes.
1: To JP's left, and whistles before the snap of the football. That will be on Rochester.
2: That was a mess. Stuller family steak and shake penalty there. Steak burgers, best shakes in town. Go see the Stuller family steak and shake, Springfield, Jacksonville. Taylorville. Loss of 5. Second down and more than 10. 2nd and 12.
1: Second penalty of the game on
2: yep.
1: Rochester.
2: Correct.
1: All right. 2 running backs in the backfield.
2: Mac Nelson moves into the tight end slot position.
1: He does. Now they motion Cordell out of the backfield to the right, and they throw it to him. JP hit as he throws. Caught by Cordell. 30, 35. Up the far near sideline, just trying to stay on his feet and getting a couple of extra yards to the 40-yard line. And he picked up all of the penalty yardage back and maybe a couple more. Inside a minute left here in this first quarter.
2: Downhill is how you would describe the position that the MacArthur secondary gets in.
1: Kamari wants a timeout. Calls a timeout emphatically on the MacArthur sideline with 40 seconds left. It's 3rd and 4 with Rochester up 15 to nothing. We'll take a timeout for Sangamon County Sheriff Paula Crouch. Back in a moment. This is Rocket Football.
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1: Evram Tabag on the third down carry across the staff carpet, first down mark between the hash marks. He took a punishment twice and still picked up the first down, picked up 8.
2: Kamari Morton's going to think twice, though, about coming right into Evram Tabog's kitchen like that. Morton was shot out of a cannon, and he gets knocked down to the turf and slow to get back up. In fact, Morton has checked himself out of the game after that collision with DeBog. That was enough for now for number one.
1: 20 seconds left here in the first quarter, giving off to Everman. Everman between the hash marks, takes it across the 40 and inside MacArthur's 35-yard line for Everman DeBog, who keeps piling up the yards here in his junior campaign and is the workhorse for this Rocket offense. As the first quarter about to come to a close, not sure they'll get this snap off, or will they? They may try to.
2: Looks like they're going to wait.
1: And, yep, the first quarter will end with Rochester up 15 to nothing. They'll flip the field when we come back. Hear from Decatur MacArthur. Back in a moment. This is Rocket Football.
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1: Back here at Decatur MacArthur, a fresh 12 on the clock as we get started on this second quarter. Brought to you by friends of Colleen Redpath Fager, Springfield City Treasurer. Continues her support for high school athletics and asks for your vote in this spring's city election. 15-0, Rockets with the lead as we head back on the air. First and 10 for the Rockets at the MacArthur 36-yard line, now moving right to left.
2: 176 yards for the Rockets so far in the first quarter. Just 37 for MacArthur as they have this two-score lead.
1: And Everman DeBog has 63 of those on eight carries. He is to JP's left. Tight formation with a fullback up tight on the left. That's Cox. And here is DeBog. Breaks a tackle across the 35 to the 30-yard line. Inside the 30 where he's taken down. Picked up not quite the staff carpet first down yardage he needed, but about eight. And it'll be second and two.
2: On the backside of Clay Matthews, and they both went and gained a couple more yards after that first hit.
1: Mac Nelson, Isaac Hardis in the game, or Parker Seifert, rather, as a tight end, and they give it again to Everam. And between the hash marks, Everam takes it inside the 25-yard line and picked up the staff carpet first down.
2: Pace is blistering here at times for the Rochester Rockets, as another MacArthur general is going to be slow to get up, as he is down right at the 25-yard line.
1: It's Kalen Williams, the linebacker. They've had a lot of their studs.

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1: And Phillips and Jarrett and Knight and Little Chris have been playing some heavy football here for the Generals.
2: And Evram has taken a lot of that punishment.
1: And doled a bunch out.
2: And doled about a bunch out and keeps on ticking.
1: Yeah.
2: Tabak to JP's right left off the injury timeout. 11:20 left here in the first half. First and 10 for the Rockets at the MacArthur 25-yard line. Here's the snap. Leonard back to throw. Throwing to the corner of the end zone with a man out there. Catch is made. Nate Sweeney at the goal line with the defensive back draped all over him. And there's a staff carpet or a penalty marker down. And it's a touchdown for the Rockets. What a catch in traffic by Nate Sweeney, the senior. And the Rockets take a 3-touchdown lead.
1: As good of a catch as that was, the ball placement from J.P. Leonard to go outside shoulder to Sweeney, the only place in the coverage that he was going to be able to jump and twist back to, was the perfect pass that time from Leonard. Couldn't have been put any better to make an acrobatic and one of the toughest catches of the year so far for Sweeney. What teamwork right there out of 3 and 12. $6 going for IMB's touchdowns for the tables. Their tradition of local giving continues. Here is your Saman County Clerk, Don Gray, extra point. And there's been some, well, we'll sort the flags out too. I'm not sure what they are situated on. I think it might have been an unsportsmanlike conduct on both sides.
2: Well, there's two flags down. There's one inside the 5 and one outside the 5-yard line.
1: And
2: there was hand fighting going on, and their best defensive back, Dontarian Knight, was in coverage on Sweeney, who twisted his body and somehow came up with a football right at the goal line and across the pylon for 6.
1: So they put the touchdown on the scoreboard. Yep. The official is going to come over here after telling Derek Leonard what he has seen. Another official is talking to Derek Spates. Now the officials are going to gather at about the 20-yard line on the near side hash and talk things over, white hat and line judge, just to get where we are. And Ahmad Hussein is lining up to take this PAT from Saman County Don Gray, Saman County Clerk Don Gray, when the whistle gets moving and the game kind of resumes. I think they were offsetting unsportsmanlike penalties, if I can read lips and follow the sign language from the press box, Chris.
2: All right, here's the extra point. Ahmad Hussein, 7 of 9 on PATs this year. He's 1 of 1 tonight. Rochester has scored on all 3 of its possessions. That a 24-yard, incredibly good catch by their senior wideout, Nate Sweeney. Here's the snap. Good pass and hold, and Hussein's kick is up, and it is good. And the Rockets take a 22-0 lead over MacArthur with 11:07 left here in the first half. Steve and I back to Decatur in just 1 minute.
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1: Time for your scoring drive summary from the taxpayer watchdog. Andy Goldman, 9 plays, 66 yards, 241. Nate Sweeney's 24-yard touchdown pass from J.P. Leonard. Kick was good, 22-0. Rockets have the lead. Sweeney now 50 yards on the night with a touchdown on 6 catches. And Leonard, Chris, an impressive 8 of 8 for 103 and 2 touchdowns. And now we're going to

0: We were going to assess the penalty on the kickoff, but my sense is they were offsetting penalties, so we'll put the ball back down to the 40-yard line, and the Rockets will kick off. After two Stoller Family Steak and Shake penalties were assessed on one of the best highlight touchdown catches you will see this year, Derek Paris here with Channel 1450. He will have the highlights for you later tonight.
1: That might be the drive of the game, brought to you by MJ Kellner Food Service. Seating all your food service needs. We'll have the drive of the game coming up on the post-game show.
0: What didn't that play had? Drama, penalty flags, an impressive pass, an impressive catch.
1: Pretty good defense, too. I mean,
0: great defense.
1: He was
0: on him.
1: Right.
0: Yes.
1: I mean, I appreciate there was a penalty, but at the end of the day, he did his job.
0: Well, and I don't think it was, I'm not sure, it could have been.
1: Penalty on the kickoff, by the way, if you're watching on TV.
0: And I'd love to get that sorted, but that might have been a defensive pass interference penalty with unsportsmanlike conduct later. That maybe more than likely is what the call was in that situation, but we don't know from here. So we've got a whistle. Do we have a equipment issue? Derek Spates on the field talking to the white hat, trying to get things sorted out.
1: Maybe somebody watched on Rochester Rocket TV that catch by Nate Sweeney and can tell us how good it really was. That was all the way on the far side of the field. It looked pretty impressive from our vantage point up here.
0: It's all of a sudden we've grounded just a little bit of a halt. Things were rolling quick, Chris. It's only 7:40.
1: Yeah.
0: And there's 11 minutes to play here in the second quarter, so the clock was really moving. The Rochester Rockets were running the ball a ton. MacArthur was running the ball a ton.
1: By the way, there is a large, large crowd here at Matheson Field where we are at on the campus of Decatur MacArthur. Lots of people here from the Generals, and a lot of Rochester fans have made the trip to Macon County here tonight. 11:07 to play. All right, we are ready to reset. And here's Cody Strawn's kick. It's a high, deep kick taken inside the 10-yard line. Phillips coming to the near sideline, 20, 25, and he is taken down and driven backwards on a tough, tough tackle. I had Brenton Slusser who made that stop.
0: Right.
1: And that was a heavy hit. We talk about MacArthur hitting heavy. I will say Rochester can deliver the wood when it wants to.
0: And that was it. This time they kicked deep against MacArthur as opposed to kicking a little bit shorter here. Is the gamesmanship and the coach's strategy is adjusted on the kickoffs for the Rockets.
1: All right, Caden Brown is back in the game at tailback behind Antonio Young, and he takes the handoff, and he is stacked up right at the point of attack up the near hash mark at the 26-yard line.
0: Moultby in on that stop. Reese Gade in on that stop. Jake Phoebus has been in a little bit too, as
1: like he lost a yard there.
0: They've been rotating here, Chris, a little bit, those defensive ends, getting Dylan DeRocher, Dylan DeRocher's on the field, getting Armbruster right now, a bit of a rest.
1: Maltby and Phoebus and DeRocher on the line, back to throw. It's Young, first pass of the game, and it's lofted over the head of the intended target, Cameron Stokes, the junior, who just kind of leaked out to that far side flat.
0: He was open.
1: And he was open, but it was delivered high and incomplete, 3rd and 11.
0: All of a sudden, really behind the chains here. MacArthur did not need that. The pass is completed. They're in a good spot. But with as much as they are running the football here this evening, you got to have some positive momentum and get into second and manageable and third and short.
1: All right, 3rd and 11, 10:19 left here in the first half. Cameron Stokes motioning across the formation, taking a spot to the slot to the left. Here's the snap. Antonio Young going to zing one down the far sideline, and it is incomplete. Reese Gage.
0: He's got the ball.
1: Oh, caught it. What a catch by DeMonte Phillips with Reese Gade in tight coverage on the far sideline. We watched in pregame Antonio Young slinging it down the field, and that time used his arm strength. And a great catch by Phillips for a staff carpet first down in Rocket territory.
0: Gade had the coverage on him. Sometimes the other team just wins.
1: 48-yard line of the Rockets. Here's the first down snap. Give it off to Brown, and Brown stutter-stepping across the 50 down to the 47-yard line.
0: Almost
1: picked
0: no
1: up
0: games.
1: Maybe 1 yard on the play. Rocket defense had that one diagnosed. It's been tough sledding for Caden Brown.
0: I think Generals might want to take a couple more shots down the field. They've got the speed. They've just got to find the time to let Young have it in the pocket to sling the ball.
1: Here's the snap on second down and 10. Rockets going to blitz. Antonio Young stepping up. He is wrapped up behind the line of scrimmage. Couldn't get to the 50-yard line before he slung down. Rockets and Steve Beaker dialed up the blitz. I think you can give that a Sitko chiropractic sack?
0: Of course you can.
1: Well, why wouldn't you?
0: Sitko Chiropractic, that's another Sitko Chiropractic sack, 205 North Grand Avenue West, Advanced Injury Care, Dr. Stephen, Kyle, and Casey. That pressure was first Reese Gade, Chris, then it was Barrett Armbruster, and then it was Dylan DeRocher who got Young to the turf and just grabbed a big fistful of his jersey and slung him down for the loss. Third down and 14 now.
1: Kalen Williams, the inside linebacker who also plays offense, is back in the game after being hurt. He's positioned to the right side, and Young going to sling it down the sideline again, and it's caught and dropped by DeMonte Phillips, who had a step on the DB on the far sideline. That could have been 6 points.
0: Zane Zuloff is fast, but Phillips was right there, and he took two steps past him. He kept accelerating, and that ball fell into his paws. It just goes right through his hands on a third and 14. That was going to be a touchdown of 50-plus yards for the Generals, and they are forced to think what they want to do here on a fourth down at midfield.
1: Well, he caught the hard one. He missed the room service touchdown that was delivered perfectly. That ball and that play seems to be open quite a bit tonight. 8:43 left here in the first half, and the Generals will have to punt on fourth and 14. Back deep it is. Nate Sweeney inside the 15-yard line. High drifting kick, middle of the field. Sweeney calling it for the fair catch and makes it at the 17-yard line of the Rockets.
0: As I was saying earlier, MacArthur's got the ability to get downfield, Chris. They just don't give Young enough time, and you still think you got to just do what you can to take your shots downfield because you're going to have receivers get open with that kind of speed, and they did in that moment.
1: Let's check the Country Financial agent Andrew Harvey scoreboard. A couple of scores in the first quarter. QND with a 14-7 lead over Jacksonville. Glenwood now leads Lincoln 29-0, and SHG with a 2-touchdown lead, 14-0 over Springfield High. Rockets have scored on their first three possessions. Let's see what happens here. J.P. Leonard in the shotgun, takes the snap, steps up, and down he goes. Trying to see what lineman grabbed the quarterback. It was Sean Kice Dandridge from the middle linebacker spot for the Sitko chiropractic sack on the Rocket QB.
0: There's no place for JP to go. Eventually just had to kind of turn and make sure he had good control of that ball as the sack took 10 yards off the line of scrimmage, a sack of 10 for the Generals.
1: Reese Gade split out beyond the 10-yard line number to the near sideline. Cornell Gregory in the slot to the left. Back to throw, empty backfield. JP, quick screen, caught on the near far sideline by Sweeney, picking his way forward, breaks the tackle, 25 to the 30, up the far sideline, 35 to the 40-yard line, across the 40 to the 42-yard line for Nate Sweeney, the senior, who did it all in traffic. A big, huge gain for the Rocket offense, and it's a staff carpet first down near midfield.
0: Nate Sweeney was losing tacklers inside the phone booth on that run. A second down and 20, and now it's a first down, and the chains have moved for the Rochester Rockets as they get out to the 43-yard line.
1: Big Mac Nelson comes in as a fullback up tight on the left. First and 10 for the Rocket offense, moving right to left, up 22-0 at their own 43-yard line, 7.5 left here in the first half. Cordell Gregory is now in the backfield with J.P. Leonard, who will get the snap.
0: Gregory.
1: And the snap is blown dead by the officials. It's a delay of game on the Rockets as the play clock expired. And, boy, you don't want that to happen when you've just got the momentum on your side, and they will mark this back 5 yards back to the Rocket 42-yard line.
0: Third Stellar Steak and Jake penalty against the Rochester Rockets tonight.
1: Excuse me, the Rocket 38-yard line.
0: Same play.
1: They have the same formation with Cordell and JP in the shotgun. And it's a direct snap to Cordell, who takes it to the right, tries to break a tackle, and down he goes at the 40-yard line. Picked up a couple. It's first and 15. It'll be second down and 13 now after the short gain by the Rochester junior.
0: Maybe that's something he put on tape, but that was unusual to see the play action to J.P. Leonard kept by Gregory, but now you got to make people think that every once in a while maybe J.P. Leonard gets the handoff. He becomes a running back.
1: Now Cordell in the slot to the left. J.P. in the shotgun gives off to Evram. Tabag outside the right hash mark, and down he goes. Hit hard at the 50-yard line and crosses into MacArthur territory. They'll mark him down at the general 49-yard line. It'll still be a third down, but just a third down and one as Evram picked up 11 yards.
0: Fired out of a cannon that time by Tabar.
1: Full house backfield for the Rockets, and again, Evram takes the handoff from JP further into MacArthur territory, crossing the 45-yard line and stops shy of the 40 of the Generals. Staff carpet, first down, another run of about 11 yards for the junior tailback, Evram Tabag, who coming into this series had 8 carries for 63 yards and a touchdown.
0: Tremendous downfield blocking that time by Mac Nelson, who's been pushed into that fullback spot as Eli Cox has been out since early in the game.
1: Check that. That's Isaac Hardis in the backfield, and Hardis coming to the right side, breaks a tackle on the far sideline, stays on his feet, and takes it inside the MacArthur 20-yard line for the senior Isaac Hardis, the two-way player, getting some time at running back on this series. And the Rockets are once again in Ward 10, Alderman Ralph Hanauer's red zone.
0: Parker Seifert in that other tailback fullback position, making holes and leading Isaac Hardis into the red zone as MacArthur needs to move a player off the field. And there is now a timeout.
1: Yeah. A timeout call. Timeout's brought to you by Sangamon County Sheriff Paula Crouch, asking for your vote in the November 3rd general election. We'll take a timeout at the home of the Generals, 22-0 Rockets, back in a moment.
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1: Back here at MacArthur, 5:39 to play in the first half. Rockets lead 22-0 off the Rocket timeout. First and 10 for the Rockets, who are still huddling. They'll have it at the 16-yard line after a terrific run by Isaac Hardis through traffic.
0: And Chris, I made mention earlier that it was a lot of Macklin Nelson in that fullback, hybrid H-back position, since Eli Cox had left with an injury. Cox now over on the sideline with the jersey off, so his night is over here. It's nothing too serious, and be back in the lineup pretty quickly.
1: Isaac Hardis stays in a tailback, and JP gives it to him, coming to the right side and taking it inside the 15. There's a penalty marker down late, and it will likely be a hold on the Rockets, which would be their fourth penalty of the game. And we'll have to see. It is holding. It is on the Rockets. It'll bring them back. This drive has been almost exclusively Isaac Hardis in the backfield, but Evram Tabag in this game, 13 carries, 94 yards in the first half. And with the Rockets up 22-0, I don't think there's any kind of injury. Need to get Isaac some touches. He's
0: absolutely
1: a player that would maybe start on many teams in the league, and obviously has a huge role defensively for the Rockets. He remains behind JP. Ball in the far hash mark. First and 20 off the Rocket penalty. Cordell Gregory split out wide to the right. Nate Sweeney in tight in the formation in the slot to the left. Here's the snap to JP. Back on three. Throwing the home run ball down the right side. It is lofted up and batted down. Intended for Cordell Gregory. Threw it into double coverage, but mostly threw it out of bounds, and it will set up a second and 20.
0: First incompletion of the night for J.P.
1: Second
0: Leonard.
1: Second goal for the 20. What's that?
0: Second and goal?
1: Second and goal?
0: No, not quite.
1: No, yeah, you're
0: but
1: right.
0: Just the first incompletion for J.P. Leonard on the night. And that ball was still thrown in a nearly catchable area, albeit right up against the hard edge of that sideline.
1: Yeah, Rockets need the 6-yard line for a first down. They have it second and 20 at the MacArthur 26. Here's the snap. Quick throw to the outside left. It is caught and taken down on the near sideline.
0: Mac Nelson
1: made the catch from that fullback position and took it to the 20. Picked up 6 yards. It'll be third down and 13 to go.
0: Close. Still moving pretty quickly, but with a lot of this kind of new-ish personnel in, Chris, the offense had been just a little bit more deliberate.
1: Nelson stays in the game as a tight end to the left of the formation. Swaney and Cordell Gregory split out wide right.
0: Looking Swaney's way.
1: Seifert is the fullback. Hardis is the tailback to JP's left. Ball on the near hash. JP calls for the ball, takes the snap. Rushes on, and down goes Leonard at the 30-yard line. They brought the house. And Kalen Williams with the Citgo chiropractic sack, the general second of the drive.
0: And it's another one. Second on the drive, as Chris said, 205 North Grand Avenue West, specializing in advanced injury care. See the doctors, Stephen M., Kyle, and Casey Citgo. Citgo chiropractic.
1: And what that sack did was take Rochester out of field goal range all the way back to the 30-yard line. But JP going to throw on fourth down, throwing the home run down the sideline. It is intercepted, but was he out of bounds?
0: Out of bounds.
1: I think he was. That was Dontarian Knight, their shutdown corner on the left side, and it will be a takeover for the Generals' offense. Would have been better for Rochester had he caught it in bounds.
0: Sure would have been. Yeah, would have flipped the field by 10 yards. But instead, the Generals get this at the 30. That fourth down conversion brought to you by Ward 1 Alderman Jeff Cox. His support of high school athletics continues here.
1: Also want to thank title sponsor, State Senator Doris Turner, for her support of high school athletics. And presenting game sponsor of Springfield Mayor Misty Buescher. In the shotgun on first down, it's Antonio Young slinging it down the near sideline. Leaping grab attempt, incomplete. Coming over to make the stop and in coverage for the Rockets, Cordell Gregory.
0: He had to cover a lot of ground quick, Chris, to get back over there to knock that thing down.
1: Grayson Wally was also there in coverage for Rochester.
0: And DeMonte Phillips was there. He nearly grabbed that one out of the air. Again, MacArthur, if they have time, they had two linemen, their passing game would be a whole lot more effective with Antonio Young if he had any moment to breathe. But with DeRocher and Armbruster and Maltby and others coming at him, he's uncomfortable.
1: Wally stays in at cornerback. He is covering up Phillips on the near sideline. Here's Antonio Young on second down, going to tuck it and run up the far hash mark across the 35 and taken down at the 36-yard line.
0: Tackle made by Jack Beaker.
1: Yeah. So the Rockets have a couple of different DBs in the game on this possession.
0: On previous possession, they had Zane Zuloff playing a lot of cornerback, too. So kind of dipping into the two deep right now to make some matchups work here in the white shirts, orange helmets, and orange pants of the Rochester Rockets road uniforms.
1: Nicholas Mrozowski in at corner on the far side of the field. Inside 3 minutes to play here in the first half. Rockets lead 22 to nothing. It's third down and 5 for MacArthur at their own 35, moving left to right. And the play clock got down to 0. Did they call a timeout or is it delay a game?
0: Delay a game?
1: I think it's delay a game on MacArthur. They did not get the timeout called and they did not snap the ball before the play clock expired. It's the second penalty brought to you by Steak and Shake on the Generals tonight. And that will back them up 5 yards to their own 30-yard line, third and 10.
0: Yeah, back to the original line of scrimmage.
1: Here's Antonio Young, and the Rocket defense closes quickly, and down he goes. Reese Gade comes in from the strong safety spot to sling the QB down for the Rockets. Citgo chiropractic sack again.
0: Dialed up that sack. Gade sat and waited just underneath the kind of the cover of a big lineman. Sat back there and hid behind Maltby and others and fired through a cannon to pull Young to the turf. Citgo chiropractic sack, 205 North Grand Avenue West, specializing in advanced injury care.
1: All right, that will bring up a fourth down for the Generals, fourth and 19.
0: Generals only converted one third down this evening, Chris.
1: All right, here's the punt by Blaylock, and it is drifting to the near sideline, and Swainy will stay away from it. It takes a Rochester bounce as it checked up at the 35-yard line. They'll kill it at the 37 of the Rockets with inside 2 minutes left here in the first half. Rockets lead 22 to nothing. Let's check a little bit of the upcoming schedule now for the Rockets, Steve. This is the first of three road games for Rochester. They will not return to Rocket Booster Stadium until October 2nd against UHOC. They'll play here on the road at MacArthur tonight, next week on the road at Lincoln, and on the 25th of September at Chatham-Glenwood. Here is the Rocket offense back on the field at their own 37-yard line, and JP will take the snap and give it off to Evram, and Evram back in, and he will take it across the staff carpet, first down mark, as he takes it up the near sideline, or up the near hash mark, rather, to midfield, a pickup of just over 10 yards for Evram, who is over 100 yards in the game tonight, and a touchdown. First down carry, Evram again in space up the near sideline across the 45 of the Generals and spilled at the 43-yard line, taken down by the strong safety Thomas Jarrett for the Generals. There is a injured MacArthur player down away from the ball.
0: Cramp.
1: That is a cramp, and it looks like it is Kyrie Jackson, one of their defensive backs, and one of their better wide receivers. MacArthur has had a number of injuries in this game, though most have come back to play. This one appears to be a cramp, and we have a timeout on the field. 22-0 Rockets, a minute 22 left in this first half of play. We'll take a timeout back in 30 seconds.
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1: As we come back on the air, 1:19 left here in the first half, and Rockets facing a second down. It's an end around to Cordell Gregory across the 40 to the far side of the field to the 30, and he's taken out of bounds on the Rochester sideline by Thomas Jarrett once again. I think that's enough for a staff carpet first down on the end around for Cordell Gregory. Stats in the game, Evram Tabag, 15 carries, 113 yards and a touchdown. J.P. Leonard in this game, man, he has just been efficient. I think that's the way to describe it. But, and he gives it off to Tabag, who takes it up the far sideline with a wall of blockers in front, across the 20 and inside the 15-yard line as the Rockets are once again in Ward 10 Alderman Ralph Hanauer's red zone. Here's the numbers for JP, 10 of 12, 144 yards and two touchdowns so far. Rockets going quickly. Hand off to Evram up the far hash mark, dragging tacklers inside the 5-yard line and plunging towards the goal line. He's going to be shy, but a staff carpet first down. It's a first and goal at the 2-yard line, and there is a MacArthur defender down once again. And that, for the second time tonight, is Kalen Williams, their outside linebacker.
0: Chris, Evram Tabag has changed the way the Generals have played football from the first snap. They're not exactly shying away, but Kamari Morton, Jarrett, Knight, Little, and others are taking different routes to try to slow down Evram Tabag. There was an early collision halfway through the first quarter near the 50-yard line that Tabag won in a moment over Morton. And since that hit, the Generals have certainly been in the mix to drag to bog down, but they've been hesitant to take him on directly, taking more glancing and side angles at him, and it's allowed DeBog to continue to gain even more yards after early contact, as he has flipped this game really from what was supposed to probably be a defensive struggle on MacArthur's side with them exerting their force and just taking things over from a physical nature here and made this his game. And on that last big run, you had DeRocher and then also Seifert blocking so far downfield that DeBog had 7 or 8 or 9 yards to the line of scrimmage where he wasn't even touched.
1: Yeah, the Rockets do a great job of getting downfield to block. Kalen Williams noticeably hobbling as he walks off under his own power to the MacArthur sideline as play resumes. It's first and goal for the Rockets at the 2-yard line of MacArthur inside 45 seconds left here in the first half. They're going to take the play clock way down here.
0: Yep.
1: Play clock is at 27. The game clock is at 36, so about a 10-second differential between play clock and game clock.
0: Rochester's got two timeouts remaining.
1: Yes, and MacArthur has one. If they elect to use it, they will not. JP takes the snap and hands off to Toboggan. He will not get the touchdown. He was stopped shy of the goal line. Big hit by Eddie Young, the sophomore defensive lineman, and that will bring up a third down. And a timeout has been called by Derek Leonard with the just inside 16 seconds left here in the first half, with Rochester leading 22-0.
0: Got to figure two down territory. I'm not sure if they'd kick a field goal up 22 or if they'd elect try to get the touchdown plunged in, even if they're stopped at the 1-yard line. Previous from this, they've had a 1-yard touchdown run earlier in the game to go up 15-0. DeBog plunged in from one out, so they're in a pretty good position here historically on the play call, Chris, to be in a spot to probably hand the ball off to Evram DeBog and see what he can do.
1: This has been it has been dominant. It's hard to say. It feels like it has been dominant, although the score is fairly pedestrian, with Rochester only scoring 22 points in the half. Now, if they can punch it in the end zone here to end the first half, that might look just a little bit different as you head into the locker room.
0: And some of that's just because at times MacArthur's been able to hold onto the ball for a little while on their series, so they've kept Rochester here to just 5 offensive possessions.
1: All right, play resuming. It's I formation, and they give it off to Evram, and Evram stuffed behind the line of scrimmage. Rochester's offensive line could not get the push they needed up front. And it will be a third down and a goal.
0: Yeah, lost a yard on the carry,
1: yeah,
0: but you're right,
1: did.
0: Chris. The offensive line didn't seal off the blocks, and DeBog was met in the backfield and wrapped up and quickly pulled down. 11 seconds to play. Here you go. As you start to figure out what is going to go on here from the third and goal situation from the 3-yard line.
1: I think Rochester has had a couple of long drives themselves. The last one, which did not result in a score, started it inside their own 5-yard line, or started after a penalty inside their own 5. And they will come back out here with 11 seconds left here in the first half. Third down and goal at the 3-yard line. 22-0 Rochester.
0: I think Rochester's out of timeouts, even though the scoreboard says they have some. That is incorrect. They now have used all 3 timeouts, Chris. If you can throw the ball, you can set up a 4th down play if you don't make it here. But if you run the ball, I don't think you're going to get another playoff.
1: Mac Nelson and Parker Seifert, dual fullbacks, up tight to either side. JP in the shotgun with Evram to his left.
0: MacArthur jumped.
1: And MacArthur jumped, which will help Rochester out a bit. That'll be half the distance to the goal.
0: Third Stuller Family Steak and Shake penalty this evening against the MacArthur Generals. We had a really quick first quarter. Slowed things down pace-wise here, but still just about 10 after 8 with seconds to play in our first half.
1: Nate Sweeney split out wide to the left. Reese Gade wide to the right. They throw it Reese's way. He goes up and grabs it, and it's knocked down. Good defense by Dontarian Knight, the cornerback. And it will be a 4th down and goal at the 1-yard line.
0: Well,
1: this would be some momentum here for MacArthur if they can create a goal line stand.
0: And that's got to be the playbook.
1: Halftime.
0: because you can't run on a third down because you're not going to get another playoff. So you're going to pass on third down into the end zone. Great. Now you've got the entire playbook at your disposal on fourth and goal.
1: And MacArthur jumped again as JP had a hard count, which will move them just a tad closer. This would seem to be, by the playbook that I know, Evrim Tabag territory, but he has been stopped
0: like
1: a couple of times tonight.
0: It feels like it. They're extra bunched up there in the center, Chris. And MacArthur jumped again. Another Stuller family steak and shake penalty. That is the third penalty just on the last four plays for MacArthur.
1: Yes.
0: If they can move the ball another half the distance to the goal, they will. This has gone from the three-yard line to inside the one.
1: They literally have it about 2 inches from the goal. They snap it to Evrim on the misdirection as J.P. Leonard faked like he needed to call a timeout. That drove the Generals off a bit, and Evrim walked in from a yard out. 28-0 with 3 seconds left here in the first half.
0: The acting job. And the
1: We've
0: Oscar
1: seen that
0: goes
1: play
0: to
1: before.
0: Then
1: yeah.
0: That is deep into the playbook for Derek Leonard, and the Emmy goes to J.P. Leonard for faking a timeout. The direct snap to Evrim Tabag in from 1 yard out. Here is your Saman County Clerk Don Gray. Extra points.
1: It's a 2-point conversion, and J.P. will fake the handoff, and J.P. going to run it himself, and he takes it in on the quarterback keeper. And the Rockets get 8 on the drive, and they lead it 30-0 with 3 seconds left in the half. We'll take a timeout. Back in a moment. This is Rocket Football.

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4: Scoring drive summary brought to you by the Sammy County Auditor Andy Goldman, the taxpayer watchdog Evram Tabag. A 1 yard touchdown run, 9 plays, 63 yards, 1:47 off the clock, 3 seconds remain in the half.
5: All right, Cody Strawn has it teed up at the 40 yard line to send this back to MacArthur. This should be the final play of the first half, and it is a dangerous return team in MacArthur. They will squib it though and negate that return ability as MacArthur covered it up around the 45-yard line with 2 seconds left in the first half.
4: We know, Chris, that Young can sling the ball downfield. We know we've got MacArthur general wide receivers that can get free and loose downfield. So let's see what MacArthur generals want to do here on the final play, we would suspect, of the very first half. That last touchdown to another $8 in for IMB's touchdowns for the tables as they continue their tradition of local giving as the Rochester Rockets have built a 30-0 lead here throughout the first half.
5: Probably throw it downfield here, don't you?
4: Sling it, as we've been saying
5: tonight. I would say you might. Phillips is wide to the right. Here's Young stepping up in the pocket, and he will sling it down the middle of the field, and it is tipped up in the air and deflected incomplete. And that is the end of the first quarter. They tried to hit Kyrie Jackson, the sophomore, between the hash marks down the middle of the field, and the Rockets take a 30-0 lead into the locker room at halftime. 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It comes up your way next, back in a couple of minutes. This is Rocket Football.
0: This is what they've been playing for. The inaugural Women's Pro Baseball League postseason is here. Four teams came to Springfield chasing history. New York, Boston, Los Angeles, San Francisco. The road to the first ever WPBL championship begins September 16th at Robin Roberts Stadium in Springfield. Be there as the first WPBL champion is crowned. 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
4: 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What a first half it was for the Rochester Rockets. Hyper efficient through a quarter and a half of play easily. JP Leonard, at one point in time, 8 of 8 in this one, finishes the first half 10 of 13. 144 yards and two touchdowns. Sacked twice, too, though, and the general started to bring a little bit more pressure and effective pressure JP's way as we moved into the second quarter. For the Rochester Rockets through the first half of the game, 195 yards rushing. That includes nearly 20 yards of lost yardage, though, on sacks. So, in general, an over net 200 yards of rushing. Evram Tabog, 20 carries, 141 yards, a 14-yard average for Evram and two touchdowns. Cordell Gregory, 4 carries, 46 yards. Isaac Hardis, a carry of 24. Nate Sweeney, a carry of 5. J.P. Leonard sacked twice in this one for a total loss of 21 yards. J.P. passing, 10 of 13, 144, and two touchdowns. Through the air, who's he been throwing to? Nate Sweeney, 7 times for 84 yards and 2 scores. Reese Gade, a catch of 26 and a touchdown. Eli Cox had a catch of 18. Cordell Gregory had a catch of 9. And Mac Nelson had a catch for 7. The Rockets with total offense of 339 yards. So far in this half, on third downs, they were 4 of 6. They were 1 of 2 on fourths. For the MacArthur Generals, rushing 16 attempts, 26 yards. Caden Young, 8 carries of 15. Caden Brown, 7 carries for 9. Tony Young, 8 carries for 15. Passing, Young's been just 2 of 6 for 29 yards. Receivers have been open. Their 50-yard touchdown pass was dropped. Phillips a catch of 26, Jackson a catch of 3. Total offensive yards for your MacArthur Generals, just 55. defensively, too, stopped on third downs and did convert one and had one fourth down stop as well for the Generals. First half stats here. We'll come back with your first half scoring. 8:25 to go in our halftime break as the Rochester Rockets have assembled in the end zone off to our right as they have a 30-0 lead. More of this Troxel Halftime Show continues after this.
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4: Troxel Halftime Show continues here at the MacArthur Football Stadium. Rochester took the opening drive of this one after receiving the kickoff after MacArthur deferred on the coin toss. Opening drive was finished after 7 plays and 64 yards. 2 minutes and 13 seconds went off the clock. Reese Gade got a 26-yard touchdown pass from J.P. Leonard. Two-point conversion was good, and the Rockets led 8-0 with 9:47 to play in the first quarter. A stop on defense. Next series up for the Rochester Rockets. 7 plays, 66 yards, 2:15 roll off the clock, and Evram Tabog plunged in from 1 yard out. Kick was good. The Rockets had a 15-0 lead with exactly 5 minutes to play in the first quarter. Turned around another defensive stop, and the Rochester Rockets then needed a 9-play, 66-yard drive and 2:41 off the clock. And it was a spectacular catch by Nate Swaney on the far side of the end zone at the near side marker over the shoulder. 24-yard touchdown reception, pass from J.P. Leonard, 22-0. The Rockets had the lead at that point with 11:07 to play in the half. Evram Tabog finishes off the scoring for the Rockets here in the half. A 1-yard touchdown plunge with 3 seconds to play in the half. Rockets lead 30-0. That was all part of a 9-play, 63-yard drive that took a minute 47 off the clock. Rockets take 5 offensive drives and turn them into 4 touchdowns. Pitch the shutout against the MacArthur Generals so far. When we return and the second half kickoff comes back, MacArthur will receive. We'll go to the break, come back with more of your Troxel Halftime Show after this.
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5: Back here as the Troxel Halftime Show continues, Rochester has a 30-0 lead on the MacArthur Generals as we continue. 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We'll start in the Central State 8. These games are at halftime. Glenwood with a massive 43-0 lead over Lincoln. That ball game is in Chatham tonight. Also at half, Quincy Notre Dame has a 20-7 lead over Jacksonville in one of the more competitive games in the conference. SHG goes into the locker room up 34-0 over their rival Springfield High at halftime. Other games going on outside the conference at halftime. Pleasant Plains leads Athens 14-7. Petersburg Porter with a 14-0 lead over New Berlin at the half. In the second quarter, Moreau Forsyth with a 22-0 lead, or 22-7 lead over Auburn, beg your pardon. And Williamsville with a 35-0 lead over Williamsville in the second quarter as well. Also in the second quarter, Muhammad Seymour with a 14-0 lead over Taylorville in the Apollo Conference. Here it is 30-0. MacArthur will get the second half toss, or the second half kickoff. And they have a 30-0 deficit to make up. When we come back, second half kickoff is yours in 1 minute.
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5: Back here at MacArthur, an entertaining time show.
4: We've been pilfered.
5: Yeah, we've been. Yeah,
4: in the press box.
5: It's okay.
4: It's okay.
5: We're
4: yep.
5: good. A couple of things to keep an eye on here in the second half. JP Leonard needs just 29 yards to pass the 2,500 yard mark for his career. As a quarterback for the Rochester Rockets, pretty good numbers in the first half. He's been pretty efficient in his first three games through his senior campaign. And, you know, you look at his numbers, you know, he's not turned the ball over. And that's really, I mean, you need to throw some touchdowns. Yep. You need to keep defenses honest. You can hand the ball off and get some real great success with your tailback this year, or tailbacks. And you need to throw some touchdowns. But more importantly, you need to not turn it over. And that is definitely, he has definitely checked those boxes so far this year.
4: And, Chris, he's made some good decisions, too, when under pressure. He's taken a couple of sacks. That happens. But along the way, he had a lot of pressure in his face. He elected to either turn and run, cover the ball up, didn't have a strip sack. Didn't force the ball into coverage that he didn't need to. We started out this game 9 of 9. Incredible passes to Nate Swaney and others along the way here. But the way he's been playing has been top shelf for the Rockets, and it shows with a 30-0 lead.
5: You kick it deep here? You think they're ready for an onside kick? Ugh. You chip shot it?
4: DeMonte
5: Phillips, you may not want to kick it to DeMonte Phillips. He's been one of the better return guys in the league, and I don't think that has changed. And they have not kicked it to him so far. But this time, they will kick it into the end zone for a touchback. A good leg by Cody Strawn as he kicked it with the slight breeze to the west, and the MacArthur Generals offense back on the field for the first time in the second half. To start this second half, led by Caden Brown and Antonio Young, who's looked pretty good. Keep in mind, now, I appreciate this is 30-0. Rochester punched in a touchdown just in the last couple of seconds of the first half, and MacArthur dropped a room service touchdown.

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1: It is best, but that young man is quick, and Barrett Armbruster at least broke him down, and he sidestepped him very quickly on the way to moving the chains.
2: Yeah, another 10-yard gain. So two staff carpet first downs in two straight plays to open the second half for the general offense. Here's the snap. Antonio Young back to throw. He'll step up in the pocket across the 40 and slides down to the turf before he takes a hit. Came down, let's see where they mark it, at the 41-yard line of D-Mac.
1: Hardest or Mac Nelson. We're going to level the hit. Young tapped out.
2: 3-yard pickup by QB1 for the Generals, Antonio Young. Last week, 10 of 12 for 205 yards and 6 touchdowns in a win against Lincoln. 6 touchdown throws against the Railers. Two receivers to the wide side right, 2 to the left. Back to throw, it's Young stepping up in the pocket, avoiding the rush, coming to the near sideline, bangs into a defender, stays on his feet, and then taken out. And Isaac Hardis drove him out on the near sideline inside 11 minutes to play here in the third quarter. 1 minute and 10 seconds gone by. Rochester leads 30-0.
1: I think Swaney made contact with Young there as he was kind of standing on the near white of the sideline. Near frustrations for both those two teams. The thing has settled down very quickly. Young continues to get pressure, but he can make people miss with his feet, and he's been dangerous here on this series as he's broken out into a couple of scrambles.
2: Jarrett is split out wide to the right along with Knight. Back to, the handoff, and they take it across the 45 and close to midfield. There was a scrum on it. That was a tough run. And it looks like Isaac Hardis made the tackle. Did they fumble the football and get it back? Either way, it's MacArthur football right at midfield after picking up another staff carpet first down. 2 minutes gone by here in the third quarter.
1: MacArthur's kind of finally going to put some rhythm together here, Chris. That's been what they were missing all first half. They just didn't get into a flow. It seems right now that Derek Spates has got his play calling working.
2: Demonte Phillips came across the formation in motion, then aborted that, then does it again. They give it to him on the end around. It's a flag down in the backfield. That should be on the general offense, and this likely will come back as they took it to the Rocket 45-yard line. This quarter brought to you by friends of Colleen Redpath Fager, Springfield City Treasurer, asking for your support and vote in this spring's city election.
1: The Stuller Steak and Shake families are going to tell you that was the 6th MacArthur penalty of the night. Walk another 5 yards off after the illegal shift. So from midfield back here against MacArthur, and they're going to move this one back to the 40-yard line. It must have been a hold that misinterpreted the call from the officials up here. Back to the 40.
2: 10-yard penalties, first down and 20. 9:38 left here in the third quarter. Rockets lead 30-0. MacArthur ball at their own 40. Back to throw. Quick throw to the right. Helicopter down on the quick throw to Stokes. And who made the hit? For Rochester's defense, I mean, he was taken down on an upended hit. Cornell Gregory made the tackle. Goodness gracious, what a hit. I mean, he was vertical in the wrong way.
1: Lost 5, too.
2: Yep. Taking him all the way back down to the 35-yard line. The MacArthur general offense, which was going good at the beginning, has now had its challenges. Young flushed out of the pocket, throwing down the right and near sideline, and it's incomplete. Intended for Phillips. Good coverage there. Both Gregory brothers and Nate Swaney in the vicinity. You probably don't want to throw into that trifecta of coverage on defense.
1: No, and Rochester is, of course, working for the sack, but it's as much coverage now and just preventing Young from escaping and making movements. They're going to put pressure on him for sure. But if you see him kind of drifting back and otherwise just kind of boxing him in and running the zone, it's just making sure they'd rather him throw right now than scramble and get loose.
2: Two receivers to either side. Young going to throw the home run ball down the right sideline. It is caught, and there's a penalty marker down on Rochester's secondary at the third.

0: 30-yard line.
1: Well, that is a decline penalty because the MacArthur Generals will be happy with the result of that catch by
0: Thomas Jarrett. Made
1: Thomas
0: the catch
1: Jarrett.
0: In traffic. And that sets up the General offense at the Rocket 30, make it the 29-yard line on a huge pass play down the right sideline.
1: And those chunk plays are what MacArthur really needs to live on here. It's how they're going to get involved in the scoreboard action, how they're going to score, how they're going to put pressure on this Rocket defense, is taking some big attempts and swings downfield and seeing what they can get to. It was Zane Zuloff who was in good step-for-step position right there, but just could not come away with the pass deflection.
0: We've seen Kyrie Jackson go out of this game. Boy, they're going to move it inside the 20-yard line, and they're going to place this down to the 12-yard line. Goodness gracious. I mean, talk about flipping the field on one play. And they're doing it without a couple of their big studs on offense, too. Kyrie Jackson has not been in this game offensively here in the second half, and Caden Brown, their all-conference tailback, has been out as well.
1: To be fair, they brought the ball back. I was flummoxed there.
0: I was, too.
1: Took a minute, took the headset off, asked a couple questions. The officials then fixed their position, ball back down at about the 24-yard line, yep. And that will be where the pass was completed.
0: All right, first down and 10 at the Rocket 24. MacArthur, this is easily their deepest penetration into Rocket territory all game. 8:30 to play here in the third quarter. Rockets have a 30-0 lead. In the shotgun, Antonio Young. Cameron Stokes to his left. They motion a man across the formation and flip it ahead to him. That is Dontarian Knight, who is one of their shutdown corners on defense, now playing flanker for the General offense. Not a whole lot there as he tried to take it between the hash marks, second and 10.
1: Ninth play of the drive. Gade and DeRocher in on that stop together there as they make.
0: Phillips is slotted to the left. Kyrie Jackson wide left. Back to throw. It's Young. He's going to throw down the right sideline, and it is caught but out of bounds. Zane Zuloff was there in coverage. MacArthur does not like there was no penalty flag down there, as there was some hand fighting going on as both the players entered the end zone. But no flags, and it'll be a third down and 10.
1: That's good sideline pressure. That's good use of the sideline by Zuloff over there, Chris. Just run MacArthur out of bounds, far side. You don't have the right to the field down there. And so as the ball flies over his head and out of bounds, just going to come back and set up for a third down and long for the Generals.
0: Third and 10, ball inside the far hash mark at the Rocket 24-yard line. 7:43 to play third quarter. Generals looking for their first score, and Young going to throw it over the middle. It is caught at the 5-yard line, racing towards the goal line, staying on his feet. It's Phillips, and he is shy of the goal line. He caught it in the middle of the field. Steve broke out to the far sideline and tried to get in the end zone, but the Rockets closed before he could get over the goal line. It'll be first and goal for MacArthur at the 1.
1: Yeah, Swaney and Cordell Gregory come in and make that stop. Could have ran 1 yard north and south. Instead, he ran about 8 back to the sidelines and tried to get to the corner of the end zone. Didn't make it. A penalty flag on the far side that is going to be waved off. So no flag there on the play. And the ball, the officials are marked down inside the 1 yard line. Here we are in the Ralph Hanauer red zone for the first time with the MacArthur Generals ball inside the 1.
0: Ball in the far hash mark. Antonio Young, the junior, in the shotgun with Stokes to his right. Fullback up tight on the right. Here's the snap. Quarterback will keep. He's hit at the goal line, and it's a touchdown for the Generals. 1 yard touchdown run for Antonio Young. His fourth rushing touchdown of the year. And the Generals are on the board 30-6 with 7:15 left in the third quarter.
1: $6 in for now for the INBs. Touchdowns for the tables. They're a tradition of local giving. Here comes your Saban County Clerk, Don Gray. Extra point. That series, that play calling, the momentum that the MacArthur Generals put together, Chris, it was something I expected to see, honestly, in the first half.
0: Christian Baylock, the senior, on for the PAT. Good snap. and hold, and the kick is up, and it is good. And the Generals have their first touchdown of the game with 7:15 to play third quarter. Rockets 30, Generals 7, back in a minute.
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1: Scoring drive summary brought to you by the Taxpayers Watchdog, Andy Goldman. 11 plays, 80 yards, 4:45 off the clock. Young's one-yard touchdown run and kick make it 30-7.
0: And Blaylock has it teed up at the 40-yard line, kicking from right to left. Here's the run-up to send it back to Rochester. Angling to the near sideline, picked up by Cornell Gregory, 21. Coming middle of the field to the 30. Stays on his feet, 35, 40, up the near sideline, across midfield, and taken out by the kicker, but not before a big run and a big return by Cornell Gregory, who has shown his skill on special teams this year and gives Rochester's offense a half a field to work with 7:04 left in the third.
1: Aiden Bruce, the kicker, stoked for that tackle. Bit of a game saver, though, clearly for the Generals, as Rochester comes back out here on offense, and flags were thrown on the return in the area where we would see a hold. Aiden Bruce needed to do what he did, but the MacArthur Generals are going to be walking this ball back with the officials to set the Rockets deep inside their own territory, from general territory to Rocket territory after the flag. Chris, another steak and shake penalty brought to you by the Stuller Family Steak and Shakes, number 5 on the night. Steak burgers, shakes, Springfield, Jacksonville, Taylorville Steak and Shakes.
0: And that'll back Rochester up to the 15, make it the 16, make it the 17-yard line. Their own 17.
1: Ball is going to be in the 48 of the Generals.
0: Yeah, that's a big flip of the field. All right, here's the snap to Leonard. Giving it off to Ever, coming to the near sideline, across the 20, up to the 24-yard line, where he slides to a stop.
1: Chris, so far tonight, the Rockets have run the ball 29 times, passed it 13. Almost double the amount of plays on the ground, just through the air.
0: Yeah, and that is uncharacteristic for the Rockets, who are basically 50-50. Here's the second down carry, and Everman in some space across the 30 and takes a couple of MacArthur defenders across the 35-yard line up to the 37. Kamari Morton got the tackle, but he went along for the ride as Everam continues to pile up yardage here in this game.
1: Yards after contact through the roof tonight for Tabog.
0: Everam will take a well-deserved break. Isaac Hardis now the tailback for the Rockets. Three receivers deployed to the wide side left. Swaney and Cordell Gregory are wide left. Beyond the 40-yard line number, it's Reese Gabe. Here's the snap, and Hardis is upended. Taken down by Cameron Stokes, the safety for this general defense, and the Rockets go backwards beyond the 35, back to the 34-yard line.
1: Brought the heat, brought up a bit of a run blitz that time for the Generals on defense. Worked out as they were able to stop Hardis for a 3-yard loss.
0: Second and 13 at their own 35-yard line.
1: Now running some time off the play clock here.
0: That's right. Trying to run some clock. We see them, saw them do it against Batavia earlier a couple of weeks ago. 5:30 to play. JP takes the snap, gives off to Hardis, coming to the near sideline, across the 40 and taken out. Right in front of the general bench, a hard, hard hit by Quantravius Chapman, the nose tackle. He's got a couple of pounds on Isaac, I think. Hardis listed at 195.
1: generous.
0: We do not have a weight or a height for Chapman, but I'm going on a limb and saying he's north of 195. Game clock ticks inside. 5 minutes to play here in the third quarter. Rockets lead it 30 to 7. Leonard takes the snap, throwing it over the middle. It is caught and dropped. Rhys Gade had some space at the MacArthur 45-yard line and could not haul it in. That would have been a room service staff carpet first down. And instead, it is 4th and 7 for the Rocket offense, who will likely punt this football for the first time tonight.
1: JP moves to 10 of 14, but that was more of a drop than an incomplete, well-delivered ball again by Leonard there in the backfield.
0: Don't think MacArthur will elect to send nobody back deep to field this. Rochester in punt formation with JP standing back at his own 35, and they're pointing like they might have jumped. It wouldn't give him a first down, and they will not. Here's the snap, and JP with a good leg again takes a rocket bounce at the MacArthur 20 inside the 10-yard line, and it is downed at around the 7-yard line, and JP Leonard continues out. Let me just say this. I think JP Leonard is one of, maybe he's not the best, he's one of the best punting quarterbacks Rochester's had, and that has kind of been their MO, to have the quarterback do the punting chores most of the time we've been doing the game.
1: I think he's the best punting quarterback they've ever had.
0: Yeah.
1: We've got to go back through the stats, but last year there was like a 55 or 60-yard punt that just bounded and bounded and bounded, and Leonard's punting ability, too, in the game against Breeze was critical in
0: state
1: moments
0: championship game.
1: To pin them throughout the year. It has been a terrific part of his game here for the Rockets.
0: Good weapon to have, for sure. Even though the Rockets don't want to use it much. All right, here's a first down throw over the middle. It is caught in traffic by Cameron Stokes across the 20 up to the 25-yard line. Picked up 15 on the first down catch and throw, and the Rockets defense starting to bend just a little bit here in the third quarter.
1: And you're starting to see the MacArthur offense I thought we would have seen in the first half, Chris.
0: Here's the snap. Caden Brown back in the game at tailback. Antonio Young steps up in the pocket, breaks the tackle, stays on his feet, and then is taken down shy of the 30-yard line. He was dead to rights right around the line of scrimmage and somehow got out of the first tackled attempt by the defensive front for Rochester and gained positive yards to the 29-yard line.
1: Cash Peters lost his helmet on that tackle, in and out then of the lineup. Mac Nelson back in that position. Young proves he's tough. Got to bring him down at first contact.
0: Three-man front for the Rocket defense on second down and 6. Back to throw. It is Young. Antonio flushed out of the pocket. Going to heave it down the center of the field. It is intercepted by Cordell Gregory at the 40. Coming back to midfield between the hash marks at the 45 of the Generals. And taken down near the 35-yard line of MacArthur. Another turnover forced by the Rocket defense, but there's a flag down near the 40-yard line of Rochester.
1: We
0: think this might be after the interception, but hold on, and let's see what the penalty marker is.
1: That was a terrible decision by Antonio Young. He had room to run and scramble for the first down. He elected to sit back there and rifle that ball downfield into triple coverage. And he would love to remake that decision because Young could have moved the chains easily on his feet. And instead, it is going to be a...
0: I think it was offsetting penalties, Mike. Was it not? Or was it on... Was it a hold after the interception? After the interception. Okay.
1: The Rockets here on offense now.
0: Yeah. Rochester will keep the ball on the turnover.
1: But the offense was finally moving for the Generals, Chris.
0: Yeah.
1: Young made an impatient decision to get the ball downfield. We could have run and moved the chains for the Generals.
0: Fifth interception of the year in just 2.5 games for this Rocket defense. JP in the shotgun. Rochester has it at their own 32-yard line. Takes the snap and gives to Evram. To Bog, bulldogging his way up to the 35-yard line where he's taken down, picked up 3 or 4 on the play. This is where, you know, it's fine to run some clock, but if you're Rochester, you have to stay in attack mode. Here is Tabog again on the second down carry, and Evram riding defenders up across the 40 to the 41 or 42-yard line. Picked up the staff carpet, first down on a gain of 5 yards.
1: Yeah, and we'll see if they kind of adjust here, take a little bit more clock off. Some plays run quickly, another.
0: And but they are running quickly right now.
1: Yeah, seem to be back at their traditional pace, at least for a moment.
0: JP looks over at Derek Leonard for a play change. Now he takes the snap. And we'll dump it off. Left side is Parker Seifert. Stays on his feet up the far sideline across midfield into MacArthur territory and taken down around the general 40-yard line. Around a 20-yard pickup for Parker Seifert on a quick throw to the outside. Parker's first catch of the year offensively.
1: Pulled Seifert out, saw the sideline, a lot of speed, able to move the chains effectively.
0: Seifert stays in as a fullback up tight on the left. Mack Nelson is a fullback up tight on the right. Reese Gade tight in on the formation to the right side of the formation and one receiver left. That's Nate Swaney beyond the 40-yard line number. Play clock is down to 8. Game clock is at 2:12 here in the third quarter. JP takes the snap, gives to Evram across the 40 to the 35 and stays alive until he is taken out around the 30-yard line. Another hefty gain of 8. On the first down carry by Tabog, make it 9, and it's 2nd and 1.
1: He's been particular, too. Two hands over that football as he's trying to keep control of it.
0: JP passed the 2,500-yard mark, or close to it on that pass play. Back to throw, JP going for the end zone, and it is intercepted. No,
1: knocked.
0: Dropped in the end zone. Threw it into double coverage. Cordell was the intended target, but could not get position enough. That was a risky throw down the middle of the field for the Rocket offense, but they will stay alive. It'll be 3rd down and 1.
1: At least Thomas Jarrett and others in on that pass defense, Chris. They were really triple coverage that time by the Generals.
0: Here is Evram on the carry and gets the first down, or right there around the mark. Definitely will have it as he picked up about 3 yards up the far hash mark.
1: You saw that 2nd down and short, go for a deep pass. Knew you can get the 1st down and a 3rd down run with Tabog, so the chains move, and the clock continues to roll inside of 90 seconds to play in the third quarter.
0: 30-7 Rochester. They have it at the 26 of MacArthur. 1st and 10 for the Rockets. Tabog, the tailback. Leonard in the shotgun with two receivers to the left, one to the right. That's Reese Gade. Corners are up on the ball for the MacArthur D. Quick throw. Out left, caught by Swinney, spins off a tackle and runs out of real estate on the far sideline. I don't think he got enough for the first down, but he picked up 6 or 7 on the play.
1: Yeah, just shy. He's going to hang out about, what, 3 yards short of the first down?
0: Yeah, I think he picked up 7. 2nd and 3. Game clock stops as Swinney went out of bounds at 1:03. Ball in the far hash. Here's the snap. Gives to Tabog. Left side of the 20. And he is taken down near the 15-yard line. Barrett Armbruster got shoved to the turf after the play. He kind of gets up with his hands out like, hey, what do I got to do?
1: There's been a lot of work by both sides to continue the play well away from the play in this in this game. Two teams are battling.
0: He did get the staff carpet first down. 1st and 10 at the MacArthur 16-yard line.
1: They're in Ralph's red zone.
0: Play clock approaching 10 seconds. Game clock at 40 seconds left in the third quarter. Play clock down to 5. Play clock down to 3. Down to 2. Down to 1. And JP takes the snap. Gives to Tabog between the hash marks. Runs it to the 5-yard line. And is taken down from behind. A touchdown saving tackle made by Kamari Morton for the general defense, and it's a 1st and goal for Rochester.
1: Clock stops as they reset the chains inside the 5-yard line.
0: Ball just inside the far hash with 13, with 12 seconds left, actually 17 seconds.
1: Rockets don't need to run a play.
0: They don't. They can take this game clock down. They will take the snap, though. And JP flushed out of the pocket. He's going to run it himself to the 5. He's hits on the collision, and he is into the end zone. Took a hit at the goal line and took it in for 6 for JP3. And the Rockets add to the lead with inside a second left here in the third quarter.
1: Kamari Morton, who has been trying to lay the wood on everybody, was sat down in a chair by J.P. Leonard as he turned the corner, squared the shoulders, and put Morton to the turf. Leonard with the tough touchdown run to finish out a long drive for the Rockets as they'll close out this quarter here with another touchdown. Here is INV's touchdowns for the tables. And that's $6 more in for their tradition of local giving. Here comes your Saman County Clerk, Don Gray, extra points.
0: So the Rockets turn the interception, the turnover, into points as Ahmad Hussein's kick is up and it is good. Final second of the third quarter, Rochester leads 37-7. Back in a minute.
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1: Scoring drive summary, J.P. Leonard, 3-yard touchdown run, all part of an 11-play, 68-yard drive, took 3:20 off the clock. And the Rockets have a 37-7 lead here in the third quarter.
0: All right, here's the run-up by Cody Strong. Going to kick it to deep and kicks it into the end zone.
1: Kick's not the last play of the quarter.
0: No, it's not.
1: Hey, it's interesting.
0: 7 seconds.
1: Chris, they're tenths of a second on this clock. Michigan could learn a thing or two the way they keep time.
0: There's only one clock here that we're aware of. Only one.
1: And that one clock shows time less than a second. Unable to be done in the Big Ten at the Big House.
0: Oh,
1: but we can do it
0: done.
1: Here at the Generals.
0: It's able to be done. Of course it's able to be done. Rochester leads 37-7, looking for their 12th consecutive victory over the Generals. J.P. Leonard with a 3-yard touchdown run to make it 37-7. MacArthur's offense has been better here in the third quarter.
1: Yeah.
0: Antonio Young in the shotgun.
1: Trying to play with 12. MacArthur Generals walk one man off.
0: Jaden Little is the tailback now. And it's Young back to throw. Stepping up in the pocket and taken down. Sitko chiropractic sack. Colton Maltby got in to take down the QB. Around the 15-yard line, loss of 5.
1: And that is the end of the third quarter.
0: And that is the end of the third quarter. We'll take a timeout. Back in a moment. This is Rocket Football.
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0: Fresh 12 on the clock for the Rockets and for the Friends of Colleen Redpath Fager, Springfield City Treasurer, asking for your vote in this spring's city election. Rockets lead 37-7.
1: Chris, do we have a drive of the game yet? Maybe we do. Maybe this fourth quarter will be more interesting than some might think. 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
0: couple of scoreboard updates brought to you by Country Financial agent Andrew Harvey. SHG has a 41-0 lead over Springfield High, about 7 minutes left in the third quarter. Antonio Young takes the snap on second and 19 and slips through a defender, taking it up across the 20 to the 21-yard line for the QB. Picked up about seven on that play. It'll be third down and eight for the Generals at their own 22-yard line.
1: The Generals are also now taking their time. If we're going to run the football as much as we have in this one, this fourth quarter might move by pretty quickly if we're going to run the play clocks consistently under 10 seconds.
0: Tailback continues to be Jaden Little, as Cameron Brown has been in and out of this game with injuries. And Antonio Young going to take it himself on the end around. Got clocked as he crossed the 25-yard line. Reese Gade laid the wood on the Rocket defense from the secondary strong safety spot.
1: He goes down, though, shy of the first down marker, Chris. Doesn't press hard, and now he's in a tough spot. Fourth down and two here inside your own 30-yard line. Runs, doesn't slides. I think he makes the marker.
0: A lot of RPOs on this by this general offense, as you would expect with the athletes all over the field, including quarterback. Here's the snap. Young will take it up the near hash mark in traffic and crosses the 30. Did he? Well, he got right to the 30.
1: Right to it.
0: Right to
1: the 30.
0: They're
1: giving it to him.
0: Yeah, I think there won't be a whole lot of discussion about it. I mean, that ball is right at the 30-yard line, and they'll move the chains with 10:27 to play here in the final quarter. Rochester leads 37-7. Evrim Tabag just 3 yards shy of 200 for the game today.
1: Fourth down conversions always brought to you by Ward 1 Alderman Jeff Cox, proud to represent the citizens from Ward 1, working hard for the city of Springfield.
0: Yeah, and that was a rare occasion where Rochester's defense did not stop the offense on fourth. Young going to run for his life on this first down throw and just throws it over the MacArthur bench. Giving some chase for Rochester on defense was Jake Phoebus, defensive tackle.
1: Not sure there was anybody directly near where that ball wound up, but no need to slow things down. 10 minutes to play here in the fourth quarter. So reset things to second down and 10 for the MacArthur Generals.
0: They have it at their own 30-yard line, second down and 10.
1: Game plan's picked up here for the Generals in the second half, Chris.
0: 2 minutes gone by here in the fourth quarter.
1: Reese Gade
0: came in and broke up the pass, just deflected it out of the air. They were trying to throw a quick hitch route to the near sideline intended for Thomas Jarrett, and Reese just got a, kind of like the basketball player that he is, just got a hand in the passing lane.
1: Yep.
0: Knocked it down.
1: You're right where to be defending that ball. They've dialed up that blitz a couple times. It's been effective when they brought pressure with Gade. Here he comes again.
0: Third down snap, and Rocket's going to throw the blitz, and they'll throw the home run ball down the near sideline, and that will fall incomplete. Again, intended for Jarrett. Cordell Gregory was in coverage for the Rockets on defense. Fourth down and 10 for MacArthur. I think you're kind of in four down territory.
1: You are. Yep.
0: Two minutes and 10 seconds gone by here in the fourth quarter, but you're down 30 points.
1: Another fourth down conversion brought to you by Ward 1 Alderman Jeff Cox. Chris, the defensive secondary work this season seems really good on all sides of the ball.
0: Yeah, and they've got a couple of guys. Grayson Wally is in at corner and has played a lot of this game at the end position there. All right, here's Antonio Young, and down goes the quarterback. Sitko chiropractic sack, and Dylan DeRocher was one of them to get in there and make the stop. Nicholas Brozowski as well, and the Rocket defense continues to dominate on fourth down.
1: And Dylan DeRocher fought his way over, and eventually got to Young and drug him down for that Sitko chiropractic sack. Sitko chiropractic specializing in advanced injury care. DeRocher pulls him to the turf, turns him over. Second, fourth down ended here by the Rocket defense on three attempts for the MacArthur Generals, and terrific field position for Rochester to get back to work, leading 37-7.
0: Glenwood all over Lincoln tonight 50-0 after three quarters on the Andrew Harvey Country Financial scoreboard.
1: Things don't look good in Lincoln for the football team.
0: Not this year. Here's the snap for the Rockets on first down after the turnover on downs. They throw to the end zone. A one-handed attempt made in the end zone, and it is broken up. That was intended for Nate Swaney. Pretty good coverage. JP kind of threw it where only his man might have had a chance to get it, which is what you want in that situation.
1: Keep it away
0: from
1: the defense. It'll
0: be second down and 10 for the Rockets at the general 25-yard line. They can punch it in here. I think this is all she wrote for
1: Caden Kavanaugh in now, Chris, the tailback, by the way.
0: And he will get it and take it right across the 25 to the 20 to the 15-yard line, staying on his feet up the far sideline to the 10, where he is taken down. Good run by Kavanaugh, the 5'10 junior tailback.
1: Plenty of speed from Kavanaugh. Key part of a lot of what Rochester does on the track side of things.
0: He'll stay in it, tailback to JP's left, and they give it to him again, cutting between the hash marks, and he's swallowed up right at the 10-yard line. No gain on the play. It'll be a second down.
1: Arthur tried to strip that ball out of Kavanaugh's hands with Quantravius Chapman trying to make that tackle. Didn't work. Kavanaugh held on to it.
0: Rochester will deploy two receivers to the right, one to the left. Ball dead center of the field on second and 9. Game clock inside 9 minutes left.
1: A couple of changes along the offensive line as well, Chris.
0: Here's the snap to JP. Throwing over the middle, and I think it got deflected at the line of scrimmage. It was intended for Nick Phoebus. And that ball was, did I miss that? That ball was nowhere near,
1: no.
0: Nowhere near him.
1: Nolan Cordes and Luke Lyons in as reserve offensive linemen now.
0: And is there a stoppage in play here? Is there, officials were talking. The game clock is stopped at 8:40. Now they wind the play clock. Third and goal at the 9-yard line for the Rocket offense. And the officials are going to stop the game here in just a moment.
1: We're moving the football?
0: They are moving the football. I didn't see any penalty marker that came out, did you?
1: Offsides against the Generals. Remember the series to end the half where they had three offsides in four plays?
0: Yeah.
1: Happened again.
0: Another stake and shake penalty on the Generals. Back to throw, JP throwing it to the corner. The end zone, it's caught by Cornell Gregory for the touchdown.
1: Still JP Leonard in at quarterback on that touchdown pass as the Rockets continue to roll here, push past 40 points on the Leonard to Gregory TD. And the Rockets lead 43-7. Six more dollars in for INV's touchdowns for the tables. Here we are with the Sangamon County Clerk, Don Gray, extra points.
0: That was a well-delivered ball by J.P. Leonard. His third touchdown pass of the game tonight. And the Rockets take a commanding 44-7 lead on the Ahmad Hussein PAT. 8:33 left here in the game. Rockets with a big lead at MacArthur. Back in a moment.
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1: Taxpayer watchdog Andy Goldman scoring drive summary. 6 plays, 37 yards, 112 off the clock. Cornell Gregory's first reception of the season. A touchdown of 4 yards from J.P. Leonard. 44-7, Rockets lead.
0: All right. 8:33 left here in the game. And the kickoff coming here at the 40-yard line, and it's a line drive kick. And it will be fielded by Phillips on the run at the 10-yard line to the 20 up the near sideline, 30-35, and taken out in front of the MacArthur bench, making the tackle Gavin Laurent for the Rockets on special teams. That was either Cornell Gregory's first or second catch of the year, and he caught the touchdown from 4 yards out.
1: Probably closed the book on Everham Tabog tonight, Chris. 27 carries, 197 yards, and 2 touchdowns, and truly total control of the offense when he was running it with the Rockets this evening.
0: Another very good performance by the offense tonight, and including J.P. Leonard, who once again has shown a complete command of this offense in his second year. Here is the handoff for the Generals on first and 10 at their own 35-yard line. And the tailback was Jaden Little, who took it up the middle of the field for about a 5-yard gain. They'll mark it at the MacArthur 41-yard line. It'll be second down and 4. Picked up 6 on the play. 8 minutes left here in the game. Rockets lead 44-7. Three-man front for the Rockets defensively. Back to throw. It's Young with plenty of time. Looking to the near sideline, flushed out of the pocket, and he'll just throw it over the MacArthur bench. And out of bounds. There was a target in the area for the Generals, though I don't have a 7 on my roster, so I'm not sure what the young man's name is. I've been wrong before.
1: Well, and the Generals, Chris, not with the easiest jerseys at times to see the numbers. When they're square to us, they're identifiable, but that lighter silver on the darker pewter make it difficult with some of the shine of the lights if they get just a little bit turned away from where we are in our press box.
0: On the incomplete pass, third down and 4, their own 41. Again, Young going to throw. Home run ball down the near sideline. Man in coverage is there. There's a flag down.
1: Mercy.
0: Yeah, that was pretty good coverage until the very end of that play. Grayson Wally was in coverage on Thomas Jarrett, and he might have grabbed the jersey of the MacArthur wide receiver just at the end. But it was pretty much step-for-step coverage.
1: Wait, we got a...
0: Was there a flat a penalty in the backfield as well?
1: The crew's going to walk off 15 yards.
0: Yeah.
1: No, they walked off 10. It's a holding.
0: It's a holding call. Yeah, yeah, it's not.
1: Yep,
0: a,
1: they
0: it's,
1: did not it, give a flat out offensive pass interference.
0: Which is
1: call,
0: odd because
1: still...
0: that's where the penalty marker was thrown, yeah. Right at the where the receiver went to catch the ball. All right, here's the first down snap. Antonio Young will take it between the hash marks, run it across midfield and into Rochester territory. Comes to a slide at the Rocket 40-yard line. Picked up about 10 on the quarterback keeper. 9 official. It'll be second down and 1.
1: Going to keep up with what we can, but another stake and check penalty here against the Rochester Rockets. A lot of new faces in along that defensive line, too, for Rochester in the white jerseys.
0: Jamarius Birch is the tailback to Young's right.
1: Ryan, one of the new faces in.
0: Here's three receivers to the left, one to the right. Birch will take it. Hurdles the defender, takes it across the Rochester 30-yard line and finally taken down around the 28. 12-yard pickup for Birch, the freshman tailback. And MacArthur's offense stays alive on the staff carpet. First down carry. First and 10 at the Rocket 27. Ball just inside the far hash mark, and Birch again taking it between the hashes. Plunges across the 20 and taken down at the 15. This is a secondary defense for the Rockets. Almost all new faces.
1: Eli Beal on that stop. Long line of Beals. Brother, of course, quarterback and safety a year ago.
0: First and 10 at the 15. Birch again on the jump cut, back towards the right side across the 15 and down to the 10-yard line, picked up 5 yards.
1: Plays work, so keep running it if you're the Generals. Matthew Ryan helps on that stop for the Rockets.
0: Bring Slusser into the game as well as a DB. Birch remains in at tailback for the Generals. Second down and goal at the 9. Here's the snap. Birch with the carry. Another cutback run inside the 5 and taken down at the 4-yard line.
1: Cash Peters with the stop. They've had a good look here, the Generals have, Chris, on this series, just running the ball straight ahead.
0: Yep. It'll be first and goal at the 4-yard line for the Generals.
1: More Birch.
0: Here's the snap, and Birch will take it across the goal line. Did they give him the touchdown?
1: They
0: or was
1: should've.
0: His knee down at the 1-yard line? I don't see any signal by the officials for a touchdown.
1: They put it down shy.
0: Keep putting it down at the 1-yard line, so it'll be second and goal from the 1. 5:29 to play in the game. Rochester leads 44-7.
1: Inside the Ward 10, Ralph Hanauer, red zone.
0: Snap, Birch, handoff.
1: Touchdown.
0: Right at the goal line, it's a touchdown. 1-yard touchdown plunge for the freshman, Jamarius Birch. And the Generals back on the board with 5:17 to play in the game.
1: Healthy dose of the freshman runner on that series. Birch adds in $6 more. Ryan B's touchdowns for the tables as we await our Sangamon County Clerk Don Gray extra points.
0: That's the 4th consecutive score of this game inside 5 yards and the 5th all game. Lots of scoring from close range for both of these teams. And the Generals put up 6 more, and they have 13 points tonight, well under their average of 53. Schedule will get a little easier the next couple of weeks for the Generals. They'll play at U High next week, and then they have a week off. That would have been the week they would have played Eisenhower. Here's the snap on the extra point, and the PAT by Aiden Bruce is good. 5:17 left for your game. Rochester 44, MacArthur 14. Back to General territory after this.
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1: Scoring drive summary brought to you by the taxpayer watchdog Andy Goldman. 10 plays, 65 yards, 3:10 overall off the clock. Birch with a 1-yard touchdown run for the Generals. Kick was good. 44-14. 5:17 to play in the 4th.
0: And here's the kickoff. And the Rockets return it all the way up to the 40-yard line. Good return by Caden Kavanaugh for the Rockets.
1: Probably get a lot of Caden Kavanaugh and maybe others now in on the offensive series here for the Rockets. We'll see if we get any other changes. Maybe at quarterback, Chris, we've got a swap, but it's still going to be a Leonard.
0: It will be. I like that number, Blake Leonard. Where's number 9, and we'll come into the game. I think this will be his first varsity action of the year.
1: Timeout.
0: Of his career. Not of his career.
1: Nope.
0: All right, timeout on the field. 5:09 left in the game. 44-14 Rockets. We'll step aside for Sangamon County Sheriff Paula Crouch after this timeout. Back in a moment.
14: Peptides, peptides, peptides.
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0: Inside 5 minutes to play here. Rochester has the football at midfield at the MacArthur 49-yard line. Caden Cavanaugh with a first down carry of 10 while we were away. So it'll be first down and 10 at midfield for the Rockets. New offense in there. Blake Leonard is the quarterback, standing in the shotgun, takes the high snap, pulls it down, and gives to Cavanaugh, running to the right, across the 45 of MacArthur, to the 40, to the 35, stays on his feet, and will be taken down shy of the 30-yard line around the 33. Good runs by Caden Cavanaugh. He is a junior, and making the most of his varsity time here tonight. Remember, they did not play last week because of the forfeit to MacArthur. That was a game that I think the coaching staff likes to have give you know, guys that don't get a ton of playing time into the game to get some meaningful varsity work.
18: And it's going to be senior night, too.
0: Yeah, it'll be senior night. The next time they play at Rocket Booster Stadium, that won't be until October 2nd, which will also be homecoming. Fullback up tight to the right. Leonard takes the snap. Blake gives off to Cavanaugh, running between the hash marks and taken down across the 25 near the 20-yard line. Another staff carpet, first down.
18: North and south, square shoulders.
0: You like that.
18: Move the knees.
0: Very efficient.
18: Run strong. Makes it look good. Makes it look easy.
0: A couple of different new players in there. Hugo Hunter, a wide receiver to the near sideline.
18: Already got 55 yards on the ground, Cavanaugh does tonight.
0: Fullback up tight. On the right is Brenton Slusser, taking the play clock down as far as they can take it. Game clock down to 3:20. Blake Leonard in the shotgun takes the snap. Here's the handoff. And Cavanaugh once again rolled up and rolled over to the 20-yard line. Picked up about three on the play as the defender took his momentum forward.
18: Trashawn Cunningham making that stop.
0: Yeah. Grady Gavin in at slot receiver to the right for the Rockets. Ball on the just inside the near hash mark on second, to make it second and seven.
18: New tailback in now, Chris. Rockets have Gavin Laurent standing next to Blake Leonard.
0: Two receivers split wide to the right. One receiver to the left. Here's the snap to Blake. And a handoff to Laurent between the hash marks across the 20 and down near the 18-yard line.
18: Tackle made by Knight. Gain of a couple.
0: Yep, sorry, Steve. Game clock inside 2:15 now. Rockets with a commanding 44-14 lead. This will be their 12th straight win over the Generals. Two receivers right, one to the left. Laurent stays in at tailback. Blake Leonard is the QB. Game clock down to nine, or play clock rather, down to seven. Down to five. Down to three. Leonard takes the high snap. Dumps it off on the right. It is caught and helicoptered down inside the 15-yard line. Was Matthew Ryan, the 5'11 senior tight end. Took it near the staff carpet first down marker, but it won't be enough. It'll be fourth down and one.
18: Fourth down conversions is always run to you by Ward 1 Alderman Jeff Cox.
0: Get the first down here and the game's over.
18: Game is over. They've got Caden Kavanaugh back into that tailback position to see if they can gain a yard.
0: Blake Leonard in at QB. Ball on the far hash mark. Play clock down to 10. Game clock ticking inside 1 minute. Here's the snap and the handoff and the touchdown. Good run up that far hash by Caden Kavanaugh. And the Rockets put 50 on the board here at MacArthur.
18: Kavanaugh with the most of the opportunity. Converts a fourth down and one into 6 points for the Rochester Rockets. $6 more in for INB's touchdowns for the tables. They continue their tradition of local giving. And here is your Saman County Clerk, Don Gray, extra point.
0: First varsity touchdown for Caden Kavanaugh. And Ahmad Hussein on for the PAT. High snap, and it is picked up and taken down. Brenton Slusser couldn't handle the snap, and the PAT operation fails. So with 53 seconds left in the game, Rockets have a 50-14 lead over MacArthur. Steve and I and Mike back to Decatur after this.
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18: Scoring drive summary brought to you by the taxpayer watchdog Andy Goldman. A play, 60 yards, 4:30 off the clock. Caden Kavanaugh's touchdown run makes it 50-14 with 53 seconds to play in the game.
0: Rockets will kick it back to the Generals. Cody Strawn on the run-up. And a little squib kick taken by an up back up the near a far hash mark. And in some space, there goes MacArthur across the 20 to the 15 to the 10 to the 5. And it's a touchdown. DJ Bond on the return of about 65 yards for the Generals, who will add to their point total, 50-20, the lead for Rochester.
18: I told you MacArthur was going to return a kick for a touchdown tonight. We just had to wait until their probable final touchdown return of the night. Let's get that on tape. Let's make that the drive of the game, Chris. Shaggy, find the comments.
0: Rewind the tape. Rewind the tape. All right.
18: A dangerous return game for the MacArthur Generals. $6 in goes. I
0: 65?
18: Chris, I had scribbled down
0: 65.
18: Final
0: that's
18: on
0: Mike
18: my game Chambliss, sheet.
0: Yeah. Mike Chambliss nodding 65. My way. 65 yards.
18: I was
0: on the return.
18: I was doing paperwork. $6 more in for INB's touchdowns for the tables. And here is your Saman County clerk, Don Gray, extra point. Don's going to remind you, Election Day is nearing us here in Sangamon County. Get ready. 40 seconds to play.
0: Somebody
18: 30
0: is
18: point
0: pleading
18: lead.
0: For an 11th player to come yeah. onto the field.
18: Yeah. It does it.
0: Samir Brady was asking Henry Huff to get onto the field, yeah. and he jogs on, oh, and now whoa. Somebody jogged off.
18: Oh, boy.
0: And they're gonna run this operation, and it will be Brady. We'll take it inside the 15, inside the 5-yard line. The PAT 2-point conversion fails with 40 seconds left in the game.
18: Kevin Laurent might have come up with a fumble. I'm not quite sure, but there's no 2-point conversion to be speaking of, so it still remains a
1: 30-point lead.
0: SHG, a final score over Springfield High tonight, 48-7. Jacksonville will come to SHG next week. At the last count, Crimsons were down 20-7. If they

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1: In the right spots.
2: All right. New kicker for MacArthur. Little squib kick up the middle. Rochester falls on it around the 40-yard line, and this should do it. Been a dominating game for Rochester here tonight. J.P. Leonard very efficient tonight. Evren Tabag almost 200 yards rushing in this game. And the defense looked the part once again. So I guess we have our answer. How would Rochester respond to all of the positive feedback and everybody telling them how good they were, and deservedly so, after beating one of the best teams in high school football in Batavia in week two? Well, they bounced back and will win this game by 30 points tonight on the road against a tough Decatur MacArthur team who many believe will make the playoffs. In fact, they will make the playoffs. They're, because you just need three wins, and they already have three wins.
3: They are playoff eligible.
2: They're playoff eligible. Rochester just took the snap and they took the knee, and that's going to do it here tonight at MacArthur. Post-game show is coming up next here, brought to you by Papa Frank's for the best in Italian dining. It's Papa Frank's on West Wabash across from Green Toyota. Final score tonight, Rochester wins 50-20 on the road at DMAC. We'll take a timeout. Papa Frank's post-game show coming up back in a couple of minutes. This is Rocket Football.
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0: This is what they've been playing for. The inaugural Women's Pro Baseball League postseason is here. Four teams came to Springfield chasing history. New York, Boston, Los Angeles, San Francisco. The road to the first ever WPBL championship begins September 16th at Robin Roberts Stadium in Springfield. Be there as the first WPBL champion is crowned. 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
2: Dominant victory for the Rockets here tonight on the road against Decatur-MacArthur. Final score, Rochester 50, DMAC 20, in a game that Rochester scored early and often. They outscored the Generals at the half. It was 30-0. Decatur-MacArthur got on the board for the first time tonight on a one-yard touchdown run by Antonio Young. That was early in that third quarter, but the Rockets answered with another touchdown of their own, a three-yard touchdown run by J.P. Leonard. The other two touchdowns that came for the Generals was in that late in the fourth quarter, a one-yard touchdown run by Birch, and then with seconds left in the game, a 65-yard touchdown return on a kickoff by DJ Bond, those both coming as Rochester had pulled its starters out of the game, and the final score was 50-20. Welcome into the Papa Frank's postgame show. Coming up, we'll have the stats in this game. We'll hear from head coach Derek Leonard. We'll have the drive of the game brought to you by MJ Kellner Food Service, and we'll take a listen back to the highlights of this game in Rocket Rewind. We'll take a quick timeout when we come back. Stats, and we'll hear from the head coach all next on the Papa Frank's postgame show.
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2: Back here on the postgame show, brought to you by Papa Frank's. Rochester victorious for the 12th consecutive time against MacArthur. They win it 50 to 20. Time to check the final stats of this game. Rochester rushing the football tonight. 46 carries, 322 yards on the ground. The bulk of those, Evram Tabag, 27 carries, 197 yards, and two touchdowns for the junior tailback from Rochester. Cordell Gregory had four carries for 46 yards. Isaac Hardis, three carries for 28. Nate Sweeney, a carry for 5. And Caden Cavanaugh came into the game late, scored on a about a 10-yard touchdown run, 7 carries, 73 yards off the bench for the Rockets. Gavin Laurent, a 1-yard carry as well. Passing the football, J.P. Leonard, just another very workmanlike performance tonight. 14 of 21, 186 yards and 3 touchdowns. He went over 2,500 yards for his career. Maybe one of the most important stats, no interceptions, no turnovers for the senior QB. Receiving tonight for the Rochester Rockets, Nate Sweeney, 8 carries for 89 yards and 2 touchdowns tonight. Reese Gade had a catch for 26. Eli Cox left the game in this left the game on a catch of 18 yards and did not return. Cordell Gregory had a catch for 9. Mac Nelson had a catch for 7. And Cornell Gregory had 2 catches tonight, his first 2 of the year, for 22 yards and a touchdown. Total offense, 518 yards of total offense for the Rockets. For the Generals, 275 yards of total offense, 104 yards on the ground. Antonio Young, the quarterback, was the leading rusher, 16 carries, 39 yards, and a touchdown. Caden Brown had 7 carries for 9 yards. He was in and out of the lineup with injuries tonight. Cameron Stokes, 2 carries for 10. Birch, 6 carries for 40 yards in late game time and a touchdown. And Jaden Little had a carry for 6 yards, 32 carries, 104 yards, and 2 touchdowns all told for the MacArthur Generals. Passing, Antonio Young, 9 of 20, 171 yards, no touchdowns, did throw 1 interception tonight. Receiving for the Generals, DeMonte Phillips led the way with four catches for 42 yards. Kyrie Jackson had two catches for 26. Cameron Stokes, two catches for 13. And Thomas Jarrett had a catch for 40 yards. Total offense, 247. Generals, 6 of 10 on third down conversions. They were stopped 2 of 3 on fourth downs. They had 7 penalties in this game for just 26 yards. Rochester had 7 penalties for 60 yards in this game. Rockets win it 50-20, run their record to 4-0 heading into next week's matchup at Lincoln. Postgame show will continue in just a moment. Steve caught up with head coach Derek Leonard on the field after this game. We'll hear that conversation after this quick timeout.

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9: Against Decatur MacArthur with the head coach Derek Leonard. Derek, people were wanting to see how this team would respond after a week off, after a big win against 7A Batavia. What'd you see from your team here in a road game against the Generals?
10: Yeah, it was a really good win. I thought we played a great first half. Outside of one drive, we only had five, and one of them stalled out, and that was, man, penalties. I forget what happened. But, man, I thought we played a great first half. And I was a little worried. And I'll say this. I'm telling you, that's a really good football team. And I think the physicality, we just played good. And they didn't play. I thought they played okay. And Coach Space said that. You know, they made some mistakes, did some things. But, man, overall, man, they hit you. They're physical. They did a good job of, man, reducing the big plays on us. And we had to go on drives. And we didn't have penalties. We didn't turn the ball over. So for that, I'm proud. We still got things to work on, but man, we beat a really good team. We're a very well coached team on the road, and I was proud of our guys.
9: They seemed to get a little bit better in the second half. Maybe they figured out their playbook, what they wanted to do during that halftime, because they came out in the third quarter was different than the first two.
10: Yeah, I think some of it's that. Some of our guys, man, we've always had that issue. When we get up, you know, a big number, we take our foot off the gas. And man, we had them on, I think, fourth down once. They had two big plays. And give their kids credit, man. The kid throws a good ball. He made two great catches. And that's a good team. And we had some second group kids. I thought they did a good job at times. But we also made some mistakes in the second half. Coach Bates' kids are never going to quit. And so I told those guys they're going to come out second half, and they did. And we didn't play as good as the first half and second half, but I'll take it.
9: I thought their linebacker crew and defensive secondary hit as hard as anybody has so far this year, maybe as hard as he'll be hit for a long time just in this 4A football season.
10: They hit as hard for the last 20 years as I've coached. They hit as hard as anyone. I still remember that free safety that went to Southern Illinois. I can't
11: Jeff
10: remember.
11: Brown.
10: He is the hardest hitter I've ever seen to this day. Kid from Chicago Phillips and that kid. Anyways, that's back in the past. But, man, they all hit. And they tackle well. They don't miss tackles. Evram did a good job. But, man, but he's getting to the second, third level, and that's the key. And he's delivering the blow a lot of times. I thought we wore him out a little bit. I thought when we were going fast, you could tell they weren't getting lined up at times and having a rough time. And so, I thought Evram ran hard and ran with a purpose.
11: I was going to ask you about Evram. Just, I think, 3 yards shy official of 200, but the level, the hits he was delivering in that game, I think it changed the focus for a little while in the first half of what MacArthur wanted to do against him. They came out ready to go pad level with him, and they backed off a little bit as the first half went along.
10: Yeah, he's just one of those guys. I mean, he's like a Mike Tyson. You know what I mean? You can't go blow for blow with him. You gotta have a different plan, and you gotta have guys that can tackle. And man, if you take him on head, shoulder pad to shoulder pad, I don't know if there's anyone in the state. I mean, there's maybe a few players, but there ain't many. And because he just runs so hard, he's such a great kid, and he's a little banged up right now. And I thought, Kavanaugh and Hardis, I thought did a great job, and even Gavin Laurent, I thought those two did a great job, and I was proud of them.
11: JP, at one point in time, was 9 for 9. Tell me about what you're seeing as his command of this offense really starts to come together.
10: Yeah, I thought he had a great game. Made a few mistakes in the second half that, man, I'd like to have back, and probably should have thrown a few. So it wasn't perfect, but, man, he's played now two great games against two really good teams, and he's doing what I'm asking of him. I'm proud of him, and, man, couldn't happen to a better kid.
11: There was a moment where the pass to run ratio was 30 to run, 13 pass, a little different than years past.
10: Yeah, just the type of game, too, and what they were giving us. It's kind of like the Moline game that, they were kind of playing a three safety look. And, man, that's what we thought, as you go through the game. And I think we could have passed more. But ever, man, you feed the guy, and we weren't turning the ball over. And I bet we were getting 6 or 7 yards per carry. And so it's like, kind of stick with that for now.
11: Lincoln's next coach. Good luck next week.
10: Thank you. Appreciate it.
12: It's head coach Derek Leonard on the field after tonight's victory, 50-20 over the MacArthur Generals. We'll take our final post-game break, come back, drive of the game, and the player of the game all next.
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12: Chris and Steve back here at MacArthur. Rochester victorious, win number 4 on the season. They beat MacArthur 50-20 tonight. They scored early and often. There were plenty of highlights. And we'll listen to them now in Rocket Rewind to listen back to tonight's highlights of the Rocket victory at Decatur MacArthur. Coverage, throwing it right. It's caught for the touchdown. Reese Gade with the touchdown, his third catch of the year for 6. And the Rockets strike first here in Decatur.
18: That was a busted play as far as the MacArthur Generals are concerned on defense, Chris. There was nobody near Reese Gade that time. Gade was split out to the far side of the field.
12: On the west side of the field, they give it off to Evram Tabag, who bounces off of a tackle, and he takes it in on the far corner of the end zone. Just yak yards for Evram Tabag, the junior, his first touchdown of the game and his fourth of the season, and the Rockets go up 14-0. They snap it to Evram on the misdirection as J.P. Leonard faked like he needed to call a timeout. That drove the Generals off a bit, and Evram walked in from a yard out. 28-0 with 3 seconds left here in the first half. All in the far hash mark. Antonio Young, the junior, in the shotgun with Stokes to his right. Fullback up tight on the right. Here's the snap. Quarterback will keep. He's hit at the goal line, and it's a touchdown for the Generals. 1 yard touchdown run for Antonio Young. They will take the snap, though. And JP flushed out of the pocket. He's going to run it himself to the 5. He's hits on the collision, and he is into the end zone. Took a hit at the goal line and took it in for 6 for JP3. And the Rockets add to the lead with inside a second left here in the third quarter. Throwing it to the corner of the end zone. It's caught by Cornell Gregory for the touchdown.
18: Still J.P. Leonard in at quarterback on that touchdown pass as the Rockets continue to roll here, push past 40 points.
12: 5:29 to play in the game. Rochester leads 44-7.
18: Inside the Ward 10, Ralph Hanauer, red zone.
12: Snap. Birch, handoff.
18: Touchdown.
12: Right at the goal line, it's a touchdown. 1 yard touchdown plunge for the freshman. Play clock down to 10. Game clock ticking inside 1 minute. Here's the snap and the handoff and the touchdown. Good run up that far hash by Caden Cavanaugh. And the Rockets put 50 on the board. And there was a late 65-yard touchdown return by the Generals when the final seconds of that game. Final score 50-20. It's time to make the drive of the game, though. Early in this game, in the second quarter, Rochester had driven all the way down the field, got inside the Decatur-MacArthur 30-yard line on a 9-play, 66-yard drive that took more than 2:40 off of the clock. That's when J.P. Leonard found Nate Swaney in the end zone from 24 yards. It's the drive of the game.
19: The drive of the game is brought to you by M.J. Kellner Food Service, exceeding all of your food service needs.
12: 11:20 left here in the first half. First and 10 for the Rockets at the MacArthur 25-yard line. Here's the snap. Leonard back to throw. Throwing to the corner of the end zone with a man out there. Catch is made. Nate Swaney at the goal line with the defensive back draped all over him. And there's a staff carpet or a penalty marker down. And it's a touchdown for the Rockets. That was one of the better highlights you'll see on Channel 1450.com this weekend, no doubt.
18: Derek Paris nailed it, he said, because why wouldn't he nail it? So you got to see that Nate Swaney catch to believe it. Tremendous grab by Nate in that far corner of the end zone, for sure.
12: Yeah, and that's the drive of the game brought to you by M.J. Kellner Food Service. All right, time for the player of the game brought to you by State Senator Doris Turner. and her support for high school athletes competing in all boys and girls athletics this fall, asking for you to reelect Doris Turner to represent the 48th District in November 3rd election. Player of the game, hard to ignore the effort by the junior tailback Evram Tabag. 27 carries, 197 yards, and two touchdowns tonight for Evram. Last week he had 150 yards. This game puts him over 500 for, while I appreciate it's week four of the season, they've only played three games, and that's pretty impressive for freshman, sophomore, junior, or senior. Evram Tabag is the player of the game, brought to you by State Senator Doris Turner.
18: And, Chris, he impacted what MacArthur was willing to do and how they were going to address the Rochester offense. He tilted the field himself with his physical run, with his second-level explosiveness to get square to pass linebackers into safeties and into cornerbacks. Tabag really took this game and shifted the way it was going to be played. And I think he kind of even manhandled a bit with the play calling away from Derek Leonard as this one went on, because all of a sudden it was 30 runs to 13 passes, because why wouldn't you keep running the ball more if Evram Tabag was gaining 14 yards or so a carry when he had it, things really going through that first half. Clearly the player of the game in this one over in Macon County against the Generals.
12: And that's going to do it for our broadcast here tonight. We'll give you a couple of final scores from area high school football here tonight that we have. Outside the conference, Pleasant Plains beat Athens 24-21 in a tight game. SHG over Springfield High tonight, 48-7, the final score there. And it was Chatham Glenwood all over the Lincoln Railers, who Rochester will play next week, 57-0. It will not get easier for Lincoln next week as Rochester comes to town. Steve, you're going to have that game. I've got to step away for a week. I'll be back after that, but have a good one in Lincoln next Friday night. We'll be on the air about 6:30 from Lincoln.
18: I'll miss you, partner, but it's a road trip again. As you mentioned, we won't be back in Rocket Booster Stadium until the month of October. So the Rockets kind of go road warrior here for a couple of weeks.
12: They got the job done tonight for a third straight week. They win it 50-20 over MacArthur. We want to thank Shaggy, of course, for his work back at the studio engineering the broadcast. Thanks to Mike Chamness for his statistician work here on site with us. And for my partner, Steve Bridge, Chris McLeod, repeating the final score tonight. Rochester wins on the road at MacArthur, 50-20. We'll talk to you next Friday night from Lincoln. And until then, we say good night.
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2: People who wants your butt powdered for you all the time. You don't want dad to tell you to do better while you're riding the bike and you won't fall. You want mommy to bandage your boo-boos and tell you you did great. I'm not your mommy. I'm your daddy. When my sons were young and they had to go to the doctor's office and it was the day they were going to get shots of various kinds. You need a shot for this or a shot for that or whatever the case may be. My wife would sit there and rub them on their back and tell them, honey, everything's going to be okay. And when they would ask me, and they would, dad, is this going to hurt? I would say, oh yeah, it's going to suck. In fact, this might be the most painful shot you're ever going to get. So you know what? Better get your mind right now and buck up and get ready because it's going to hurt. I'm not saying I was right and she was wrong. Both are necessary. But what you want is your mommy all the time. I don't do mommy radio. Gas prices are high. And let me make this down as simply as I possibly can because I'm your dad. Gas prices are high. They're getting higher. The most accurate election indicator in the history of American politics over the last 100 years is gas prices. If gas prices are high, the party in power gets slaughtered. If gas prices are low, the party in power will get rewarded with another term. Democrats know this. Republicans know this. That's why Joe Biden drained the oil reserve leading up to the midterms because he knew $4 a gallon was going to get him massacred during his midterm election. That's why it happens. Right now, diesel is $6 a gallon. We are going to take a vicious beating in November. Unless that changes. And look, for Trump to come out and say this, that tells you it's not going to change by then.
3: Shortly, but right after the election, because they'd like to have it that way. But right after the election, oil prices are going to be tumbling downward. They're going to be tumbling down, and we'll get them down. I think for gasoline, we'll get them below $2 a gallon.
4: But not until after the midterm.
3: I think it's going to take a little bit longer than the midterm. And
2: you know who the Houthi rebels are? Let's just stay with me for a second. I'm not some expert on the Houthis, but I know a bit about a bit. They're a rebel group in Yemen. Now, I say rebel group. They're probably more powerful than the Yemenis. Is it Yemenis? Than the Yemen government. They're probably more powerful than the government. That's why the government hasn't been able to get rid of them. They also have been given a decent amount of modern weaponry through Iran. You know, Iran gets stuff from Russia and China. So they're not as primitive as you might think. We've talked a lot about the Strait of Hormuz and how it's a critical choke point where goods have to flow through. Oil has to flow through, right? But there is actually another choke point in there. We don't know to what extent yet because the reports are just coming in. But we do know to some extent today or last night, depending on what your time lag is, the Houthis seized the second choke point. The Houthis are working with the Iranians right now against Saudi Arabia, against their. Remember that workaround to the Strait of Hormuz Saudi Arabia was working on, that pipeline they were working on? Yeah, they blew it up last night. Gas might be $5, $6 a gallon by Monday. I'm not saying it's going to be, but already crude prices are up today. Now, I am going to crawl across broken glass to vote for Republicans and beg my friends to do the same. I would encourage you to do the same. But if this situation remains, it's inevitable. It just is. What do you want me to do, lie to you? Is that what you prefer? Again, great news. I've told you this before. A lot of radio stations out there, a lot of political talk radio. I almost guarantee you if you change the channel, the next guy up, he'll lie to you. Everything's great. Everything's perfect. It's perfect. Everything's the best. I'm not your mommy, though. I'm all out of baby powder. Sorry. Here, let me give you this right between the eyes, too. If you're paying Big Wireless, you're paying a company who hates your guts. Do you know that? 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They just got quieter about it because they watched what happened to Bud Light. My money goes to Pure Talk. 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My company hires Americans. 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Dial #250 and say Jesse Kelly. #250, say Jesse Kelly. 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

0: on a fantastic, wonderful Friday. I've got mad at me when we were on vacation. I forgot to tell you this story, Chris. So we were in this cab. We were heading somewhere. I forget where we were heading in this cab in Slovenia. And all these Slovenians, they all speak English, and they speak it pretty well. Apparently, they have to take like 10 years of English in school, so you really can function pretty well over there. And driver's talking to Ob, and he asks her, hey, do you speak any other languages? And Ob said, I speak a little bit of French. Well, I piped in, and I said, I speak a little bit of Spanish. What are you making that face for, Chris? I said, I speak a little bit of Spanish. And Ob jumps in right away and says, no, he doesn't. He's lying. He doesn't speak any Spanish at all. And the driver looks at this green building, and he says, Jesse, what color is that building? And I said, verde. And he turns around and gives me a fist bump. Ob was so upset that I proved her wrong that I'm bilingual.
1: Buenas tardes.
0: Now, by the way, I say everybody speaks English. There, sometimes things can get a little lost in translation. Would you like an example? Here it is. Slovenia is famous for its caves. I don't mean a little cave you're crawling through. I'm talking these gigantic things you could drive a freight train through easily. 150, 250-foot ceilings. The cave in Lord of the Rings is more similar to these caves that are in Slovenia. They're enormous. There was a river running through one of them. And we're walking through this gigantic cave, just seeing the sights, and there's this river down below, and the path we're on is carved into the side. We're not like on a bridge, we're on like carved into the side of the mountain as we're walking through this cave. And we come across this bridge, this intense little bridge, and it's way up high, and we walk across the bridge, and the guide who's telling everybody everything says, she turns to the group and she says, you know, as you can see, we can't drive heavy equipment in here. And she looks at the bridge and she says, so I mean, things like this, they require a lot of hand jobs. That's what she said. And Chris, don't laugh. We don't mock other people and the fact that it's lost in translation, Chris. I was just relaying how she explained it. And the second she said it, Ob was in front of me, and Ob turns around and holds her finger up at me and said, just she mouths the words, don't you dare. And I said, Princess, what? What would I even do? Or what are you talking about? Hey, Jesse, you don't really see why this murdering monster's trial is a national spectacle? Oh, this is about the Clancy trial, in case you missed it. I didn't necessarily say exactly that. What I said was, sometimes there's a trial that captures the nation's attention, and it doesn't always make logical sense why one trial does and the other doesn't. Like the Clancy stuff is, it's just horrible. As horrible as it can possibly get, but those things happen all the time. They just do. Mothers killing their children happens all the time. Why does this one capture people's imagination versus other ones? Anyway, that's kind of what I said. But the guy goes on to say, I don't see how it's possible that you could seat 12 jurors without at least one commie woman on it. There will never be a murder one conviction. There are hordes of commie women outside the courthouse protesting the fact that she's even on trial. It's just another chapter in the communist movement trying to destroy our country. He says his name is Eric. Okay, well, we can have this discussion. First, let's focus on the trial aspect, not the this one specifically, but in America, as we have discussed, the people have changed over the years. And in the last probably 20 years, not for the better. That doesn't mean you have gotten worse, but it means we've brought in more foreigners, one. And two, we have really, really ramped up the communist propaganda on our domestic communists. And the result is that we do now, at least for the time being, doesn't mean it's permanent, we do have to share a country with animals. I mean, I'm not even trying to be mean. With people who have the moral framework of an animal, of a wild grizzly bear. Just listen to this. This person, I don't know when, she stopped being human a while ago.
1: He actually said one day in the end, well, why don't we have the judge come in and read it again? And we were like, no, we have it in front of us. We don't need that. And we would highlight it. And, you know, so-and-so, this is the definition of reasonable doubt. But he had the hardest time getting off the fact that Lindsay viciously killed her children.
0: He had the hardest time getting off the fact she viciously killed her children. That lady, she doesn't think Lindsay Clancy is not guilty. She openly acknowledges that she is quite guilty. But she still wanted her to walk free. I'll play you this. This is from Oprah's show today.
2: And the other thing that I would just be remiss to not say is I hope this never happens again. We know statistically it really will.
3: It will.
2: I want us to have the same passion for people who don't look like Lindsay, who don't have her same access. Yeah.
0: That's a black woman saying, I hope when a black woman butchers her kids, we can rally behind her too. And the crowd cheers. Let's talk about the future of jury trials in America. Hang on. 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
4: From the WMAY newsroom, I'm Mike Windmacher. Illinois is set to become the first Midwestern state to allow terminally ill patients to seek life-ending medication from their physicians when the law goes into effect on Saturday. A federal judge ruled against disability rights groups that sued to halt Illinois' End of Life Options for Terminally Ill Patients Act, alleging the law is discriminatory and needs more state oversight to prevent abuse. But U.S. District Judge John Tharp found the plaintiffs failed to prove they'd be harmed by the law, particularly when EOLA is restricted to adults who have less than 6 months to live and only allows doctors to discuss life-ending medication if the patient brings it up first. The past marketing manager for the Springfield Convention and Visitors Bureau is moving to a role with the governor's mansion. Amy Beadle will become director of executive mansion operations next week. Her final day with Visit Springfield was September 3rd. The governor's office said on Thursday that Beadle will work closely with First Lady M.K. Pritzker and governor's office staff to coordinate events and manage overall mansion operations. Randall Knopp, the man who was wanted for failure to register as a sex offender, has been taken into custody. Sangamon County Sheriff Paula Crouch said in a statement that Knopp was taken into custody by members of the U.S. Marshals Service's Great Lakes Regional Fugitive Task Force on September 10th. Knott was found at a Springfield address and was arrested and taken to the Sangamon County Jail. He remains there as he awaits his first court appearance. For more news, visit WMAY.com.
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6: Here is your updated News Channel 20 Storm Team forecast. Lows dip down to about 67 tonight under mainly clear skies. Winds out of the south around 5 miles per hour. Daytime highs approaching 91 tomorrow, mainly clear skies. Partly cloudy skies tomorrow night, lows up aloft around 67. A meteorologist, Laura Lockwood, on 97.7 and 970 WMAY, Springfield's News and Talk. Currently, it's 73 degrees.
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0: It is the Jesse Kelly Show on a magnificent Friday. 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
1: This country in any blue area, period, end of story. And beyond that, a fair trial, if you get even one communist in the jury, is going to be bordering on impossible now. It just will. I'm going to play you something because we're going to talk about this mentality and why that is. This is, speaking of this trial, Gail King. She's one of these dirty communists pretending to be a journalist. She's been this way a long time. She sits down and she's interviewing one of the jurors from the trial. All right, the juror is going to say some things. The juror is eventually, you'll hear it in the soundbite, is going to reveal that the guy who held out was a black dude, okay? I want you to listen to Gail King's response when she finds out the lone holdout was a black dude. Listen to this.
2: 70-ish to 22.
3: Mm-hmm.
2: And one person of color and then everybody else was white. A lot of the jurors had children.
3: Uh-huh. And one person of color was a person of color, a woman or a man?
2: A man.
3: A man. Is a holdout juror a person of a black man?
2: Yes.
3: A black man is a holdout juror?
2: Yes.
3: Well, I have to sit with that for just a second.
1: What? What did you say? Finding out a black dude was the one who said, no, she's guilty, shook Gail King, a professional journalist, so badly to her core that on national television, she had to pause and gather herself. Hold up. He was black? I have to sit with that for a second. What are you hearing there? Well, here's what it is. Communists are absolute in their thinking when it comes to the grouping of people. And how they group those people has changed many times throughout history, depending on the country, depending on what's going on. So the groups in the Soviet Union will not mirror the groups in East Germany, who won't mirror the groups in China, who won't mirror the groups in America today. So that will change. But one thing that is 100% consistent is this. The communists will operate at all times as if this group, this group, this group, and this group, those people are friends and perfect, and they will always be friends and perfect, and the law should protect them and nurture them, and the country should be built for them. That's exclusively for this group, this group, this group, and this group. And anyone who's not in those groups, they are the enemy of those groups, and it doesn't matter what individuals think. And so if you're this group, if you're this group, you're always the bad guy. The law should always work against you. Corporate America should work against you. The education system should work against you because you're the enemy. And it's crystal clear in the mind of the communists. These are the bad guys. Those are the good guys. These are the bad guys. Those are the good guys. And the communist does not treat this on an individual basis. The communist does this by group. He always has. He always will. So if you're in communist China and you're Mao, you would find a region that had probably been supportive of your revolution. They'd sent fighters to your revolution. And when you finally get installed into power, you'll go pluck leaders from that community and make sure that community is cared for. And when you find out people are from that community, they'll get access to Communist Party goodies and things like that. And the flip side of that is true. If there's some tiny village and you find out they had guys who fought you, it doesn't have to be the whole village. You find out someone's from that village, that person gets destroyed. In the minds of Gail King and communists who sit on juries, it's really unbelievably simple. If you're gay, you should be a communist. If you're black, you should be a communist. If you're a woman, you should be a communist. If you're a foreigner, you should be a communist. Communist, communist, communist. And if you are in any of those groups, they just automatically bake it into the cake that you are a communist and you are going to be an ally to the communist revolution.

0: solution. And if they ever discover that possibly you've been thinking for yourself, it shakes them to their core. People like Gail King, they drive by an evangelical church in Texas, see a bunch of white people pouring out the door. Gail King sees enemies. She doesn't know any of those people. She doesn't know how they vote. Doesn't know if they'd help her change a flat tire if she got one on the road. But she drives by that evangelical church and she sees enemies. And she drives another block up the road and there's a black church getting out. And she sees a bunch of black people in the parking lot. And Gail King looks over and sees allies to the revolution. She doesn't know those people. Doesn't know how they vote. One of those guys probably has a Trump hat in his truck. Gail King doesn't think in those terms. Here she is again.
1: 70-ish to 22.
2: Mm-hmm.
1: And one person of color, and then everybody else was white. A lot of the jurors had children.
2: Uh-huh. And one person of color was a person of color, a woman or a man?
1: A man.
2: A man. Is a holdout juror a person of... a black man?
1: Yes.
2: A black man is a holdout juror?
1: Yes.
2: Well, I have to sit with that for just a second.
0: You know how many black people have had to deal with that over the years? Black people who don't vote the way Gail King thinks they should vote. Who don't think the way Gail King thinks they should vote. Women have to deal with this all the time. You get some woman who's a lot more traditional. Maybe even wants to be nice to her husband. And you'll get these women, these I am woman, hear me roar women, who will look at her as if she's some sort of an alien species. I don't understand. Wait a minute. You love America and you like men? How is that humanly possible? You're a woman. That's how the communist divides up society in his mind. These are the good groups. This is the bad group. These are the bad groups. These good groups deserve everything. Every goody, every accommodation, get out of jail free card with a check with it. The bad group deserves to be bankrupted, arrested, shot, assaulted, you name it. Every bad thing should fall down on the bad group. It's a really sick and evil way to look at things, but it's how they look at things. I remember this happened a lot during this real cultural communism movement over the last 20 years. There'd be a picture of some company, we'll call it Microsoft. There'd be a picture of Microsoft and it's their leadership team. And there would maybe be a lot of men in it, and maybe not very many women, or a lot of white people in it, and maybe not very many black people or something like that. And you'd inevitably get some Democrat politician or communist say, what's wrong with this picture? They look at it and immediately start counting. White, white, man, enemy, enemy, enemy, enemy. There's only one or two friends. It's sick, but it's how they think. We'll be back.
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It is the Jesse Kelly Show on a wonderful Friday. Remember, if you miss any part of the show, you can download it. iHeart, Spotify, iTunes. Hey, Jesse, I can now see where the Common Democrat gets their software update. It's very noticeable if you observe them and know what to look for. My question is, what is the signal flow? Signal flow is the path a signal takes from the source to the final destination. I know what signal flow is. All right, what's he asking here? Well, you have seen many times before, many times, the system has chosen a narrative. And once that narrative has been chosen, you've seen every Democrat in your life, every single one of them, parrot the narrative. Doesn't matter what it is. Doesn't matter that it will later on be proven false. You've seen it over and over and over again in your life. The system will decide. Hunter Biden's laptop is what? Russian disinformation. Russian disinformation. Russian disinformation. You've seen it. You saw in real time after George Floyd died. The system decided cops are slaughtering black men. Cops are slaughtering black men. Cops are slaughtering black men. Now, the facts showed the polar opposite was true. Almost never happened. But the system decided on the narrative. We don't even have to talk about COVID, the narrative over and over and over again. You've seen it, and you will continue to see it. But the question is, where does it come from? Where does it originate, I guess I should say? Who's the author of it? Well, there's not one man and not one woman. Keep that in mind. There is not one man and not one woman. Communist countries generally, there is a committee who kind of makes the decisions on things. A committee. In the Soviet Union, they had a committee. The country was run by committee, even though a lot of time was a dictatorship like Stalin and whatnot. The country was run by committee. Cambodia, committee. East Germany, committee. In the United States of America, the communists have a committee here too. Now, the names may change from time to time, but the committee consists of powerful Democrat politicians and mega powerful, mega rich Democrat donors. They are the ones who talk to each other all the time. They are the ones who have agendas to push, and they are the ones who will spend the money on polling and things like that, on street animal groups, on all kinds of things. They are the ones who will decide on the narratives that get disseminated out there. And here's the thing. It's easy for them to send information out, and here's why. Let me use an analogy here. If, let's say Corey is somebody, if you share something with him in confidence, for instance, I go tell Corey, hey, my eyes are going bad. Let's say Corey is one of those types of guys, he won't tell anyone. He won't tell his wife. He's a vault. You tell him, stays where it is. By the way, gentlemen, you want to be one of those types of guys. But let's say Corey's one of those types of guys. Let's say Jewish producer Chris is exactly the opposite. Whatever you tell Chris, you can make him swear, hey, you're not going to tell anybody, right? But I pull Chris aside and I tell him, hey, man, my eyes are going bad. Chris is going to go tell every single person he knows. He will tell his wife. He'll tell his friends. He'll tell everyone in synagogue. He'll put it on social media. Chris will tell everybody he knows. Now, I want you to think about the communists. I want you to think about them like Chris. The narrative gets spread more easily in the communist movement because you only have to disseminate it to one or two or three different sources, and they will broadcast it, and every other source will repeat it because one or two or three broadcasted it. So if I'm part of that central committee, let's say I'm Mark Zuckerberg and Nancy Pelosi sitting down for a communist committee meeting. Bill Gates is here too. George Soros is here. And let's say we want to come up with, the vaccine stops the spread. I don't have to call 500 different media sources to put that narrative in there. I call the New York Times, I call CNN, I call ABC News. They will run with that story that night, and the communists at every other network will grab that narrative, and they will carry that narrative
out to the masses because the communist individual is already set not only to buy the narrative, but to spread the narrative. The communist is an evangelist, remember. That's what he believes. He believes it is his job to evangelize on behalf of his sick demonic religion. So if you simply give him something, there's a reason your liberal Aunt Peggy ruins every single holiday party she comes to. She could just show up and eat some stuffing and have a beer and watch the game, and everyone would be fine with it. No one would complain that she voted for Kamala Harris. No, there would be no scene at all. But she can't do that, can she? Can she? How many Democrats do you have in your life? Work, family, whatever. Are they ever quiet about it? Ever? Do they leave you alone about it? If you're friends with them on social media, do they leave you alone about it, or do they send you all their propaganda? I already know. They talk about it all the time. They send you the propaganda all the time because a communist believes he is to evangelize at all times. Now, that nature of the communist, that's why the narrative gets spread so easily on the left, because they all spread it to each other. There aren't any Corys. It's all Chris's, every one of them. And everybody who watches CNN that night, they'll in turn go tell all their lib friends. And then those lib friends will go tell their lib friends. It's very easy to get the message out there. One single message on the left. It's easy to get it. It's easy to spread it. All right. We only have an hour left, which is unbelievably sad because it's been such a short week. We have great news from a listener. We want to talk about the Chinese-style surveillance state, Mexican restaurants. How is it possible to stop supporting all this unwed mother crap and everything else in the country? We will talk about all that in a moment. Before we get to any of that, how is it possible that you're still stressing about finding a good employee when ZipRecruiter is right there to help you? 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One more hour. Hang it. Hang on.

0: Okay, kids, here's a scary story. 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
3: ABC News, I'm Dave Packard. On the 25th year since the 9/11 terror attacks, the annual remembrances at Ground Zero, the Pentagon, and Shanksville, Pennsylvania, that field where United Flight 93 crashed, 40 passengers and crew members fighting against the terrorists who hijacked the plane. Said to have been en route to the U.S. Capitol, Stephen Clark, National Park Superintendent in Western Pennsylvania.
4: Their collective sacrifice saved an untold number of lives and preserved one of the most iconic symbols of our nation. As we remember their sacrifice, we also gather here today to honor the 2,977 innocent lives taken on September 11th, 2001.
3: A new record for diesel prices in the U.S., the fuel now going for $6.12 a gallon on average. The increased cost driven by the ongoing war in Iran, and this won't help. Saudi Arabia said Friday it shut down a major pipeline a day after it was attacked by drones. This is ABC News. It's been almost 2 months since Dallas-Fort Worth saw rain.
5: The lack of rain isn't the only issue. For several weeks,
6: we have not really seen a day below triple digits.
5: Adam Turner of the Texas A&M Forest Service, which has had tankers in the air.
6: Dropping the pink retardant from an airplane, almost exactly where you want it delivered.
5: The Forest Service is trying something new, replacing the water in fire trucks with the pink retardant dropped from the air. On the edge of the Ross wildfire, it appears to be working. Jim Ryan, ABC News in Dallas-Fort Worth.
3: The city of Santa Monica has canceled the inaugural Ocean Way Festival slated for September 26th and 27th because of the beach damage left behind from Hurricane Marie and the storm surge. A couple in Greece have welcomed a baby girl born from an embryo frozen 22 years ago. They froze the embryo months after their 21-year-old son died in an accident and raced to implant the fertilized egg before the Greek government's 56-year age limit on women using in vitro took effect. Dave Packer, ABC News.
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8: From the WMAY newsroom, I'm Mike Widmacher. Attorneys for former Sangamon County Sheriff's Deputy Sean Grayson have filed a motion to vacate his second-degree murder conviction. A Peoria County jury convicted Grayson in October 2025 for the July 2024 fatal shooting of Sonia Massey in her Springfield home as he handled a burglary call. He was serving a 20-year prison sentence when he died on August 23rd. An Illinois Prisoner Review Board panel denied an early medical hardship release less than a month before he died. The motion is standard when a defendant dies before exhausting all appeals. The Massey Community Action Network issued a statement that the request to abate the conviction cannot change Grayson's guilt, and they, quote, continue to hold the family close as they do this work and as they brace for yet another barrage of pain, press, and public scrutiny they do not deserve. Comedian Jerry Seinfeld is coming back to Springfield. UIS announced today that Seinfeld will be doing a show at the UIS Performing Arts Center on Saturday, December 19th. Tickets for the show go on sale to the general public on Friday, September 18th at 10 a.m. For more news, visit WMAY.com.
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13: Here's your updated News Channel 20 Storm Team forecast. Lows dip down to about 67 tonight under mainly clear skies. Winds out of the south around 5 miles per hour. Daytime highs approaching 91 tomorrow, mainly clear skies. Partly cloudy skies tomorrow night, lows level off around 67. I'm meteorologist Laura Lockwood on 97.7 and 970 WMAY, Springfield's News and Talk. Currently, it's 73 degrees.
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0: is the Jesse Kelly Show, final hour of the Jesse Kelly Show on a fantastic, wonderful Friday and Ask Dr. Jesse Friday. We're going to have all kinds of fun this final hour. Hey, Jesse, since you are such a staunch anti-communist, and you even said that most conspiracy theories turn out to be true at an alarming rate, and we know how trustworthy the government is, don't you think the real reason people are opposing data centers is because of the Chinese-style surveillance state they're building for us for ultimate control? Do you think a new toilet seat, a new candy bar, and things like that is going to thwart these legit fears? Instead, I can say his name. Instead, he called himself Tinfoil. All right. I have said this before, that the data centers have a lot of things working against them. But the thing they have working against them the most is we already inherently do not like these companies. What has happened in America, we'll actually set aside the rampant left-wing political activism that tech companies have engaged in over the past few years. Remember, it was tech companies who helped Joe Biden steal that election in 2020, which brought 20 million barbarians into our country. So we already don't like them, but let's set the politics of it aside. Americans and other people have said this, so I don't want to act like this is some original thought of mine, but it is true. Americans feel like the rapid technological advancement of our society has been done without our consent. We feel like we have no control over it, and we feel like it's been done without our consent. I've got a fascinating stat for you. Fascinating stat. So iHeart, the premier, you know, this gigantic media company, they always do polling too. The polling isn't just for politics. Private companies do poll. The companies do polling. And if you're a big company like iHeart, you want to understand the consumer. And it would make sense why, right? For advertising and programming reasons, you would want to put on a show people want, but you get it. So you're always out there studying, okay, who's listening to the radio, podcasts? What do they want? Who are they? What do they make? What do they like? What are they? All right. So anyway, a company of this size spends more money than you can possibly imagine on that kind of stuff. Do you want to hear something amazing? Everybody has a smartphone, right? Myself included. I'm holding mine up right now. I'm holding it in my hands. Everyone has a smartphone. Now, if you don't, good for you. You are in an extreme minority. Smartphone. My phone can do, I mean, look, I'll just look on the opening page right now. Think about how insane this is. Just, we don't appreciate it anymore, but I'm looking just on the home screen. Okay, there's a calendar upper left-hand corner. I can schedule things. They'll send me reminders of things. Right next to that is pictures. If I wanted to look at baby pictures of the kids, vacation pictures, all the selfies I take myself right there on the phone. Oh, look, text messages, maps, and with the press of a button, my phone will tell me exactly where to drive, how long it'll take to get there. If traffic gets too bad, it'll reroute me. That's the first four. I could go down the list. That's an insane amount of convenience, wouldn't you agree? I could pay my credit card right here. I could book another vacation. Stop, I'm not going to. I could do whatever I want from this phone. Smartphones are convenient, and they make our lives easier. iHeart polled it. Do you know what percentage of people wish they didn't have a smartphone? 42%. 4 out of 10 people who have one say, I wish I didn't. Now, I can't give it up because I have to have it for work, or I have to have it for this, or I've got to have it for that, but I wish it didn't even exist. Humanity right now is in a technological age that is unique. Technology is always advanced, just depending on what period of time you're in. But right now, we are watching technology advance so rapidly, it feels out of our control. And then as we're stressing about the jobs market and our children and their children after them and all these other things, every day we wake up and there's a new article out there about AI is doing this and AI is doing that. And now Waymo is this Uber service, Uber type service. There's no driver in it. So now you can just catch a cab. These are all over California now already. It's everywhere. The robots are working the warehouses. The robots are driving the Ubers. The robots are doing the legal profession. Lawyers are out of a job. Good, screw them. No, quit. And this is not happening with your vote or my vote. We feel like nobody ever asked us about this. Technology's just moving forward come hell or high water. And it is freaking people out. And it is not leaving people with a good impression of technology. And so when it comes to a data center, people ask, well, what is it? What are you doing there? Well, this is for AI. I don't like AI. This is for all the data we're collecting. What kind of data? Well, your data, your whole search history, an entire profile on you, your likes, your dislikes for marketing purposes. Well, wait a minute. I don't like that either. Are you storing anything in that data center that I do like? No. So this is going to be a tremendous challenge. And I'll tell you something else. The data centers that are being built are oftentimes being built against the wishes of the community. And that is hurting the reputation of the data center stuff even more. I don't know that there's a solution to this, and I don't know that it can be stopped. It probably cannot be. These technological ages, it's like swimming against the ocean. You know, if you're the biggest, you're the number one typewriter company in the United States of America, and then you find out about the computer. Someone invented a computer. Now you can lobby Congress. You can go down and scream at your city council. You can work day and night trying to stop this computer thing. But the truth is nothing's going to stop it, and your industry is going to be destroyed. Technology works that way lots of the time. The advancements, it can't be stopped by you or me. The president, Donald Trump, couldn't stop him if he wanted to. But these companies have such a bad reputation, it's killing them. You've already heard what I said. I'll say it again and again. Because we don't trust you, tech companies, because we are distrustful of technology, you need to buy your goodwill. If you want to build your data center in a community with the consent of the community, it's unbelievably cheap. $20 million. $30 million. Build them a brand new school, complete with a football stadium. Repave a bunch of the roads. The main drag, repave the main drag. Build them a new city park. What's $20, $30 million for these tech companies? It's nothing. Come bearing gifts. All right? Jesse, glad you're back. We have the same sadness about our always go-to Mexican restaurant. It was always busy and consistently had the best food and the best margaritas. We would drive the 50 minutes to get to it and brought out-of-town guests many times. Everyone loved it, but it never reopened after the COVID mess, and now the homeless have taken over. Apparently, the place was called Benny's Cantina in Denver, Colorado. I drove by my Mexican restaurant last night. I know that I'll get over this loss one day. But it's not today, and it wasn't last night. Chris, I'm going to tell you something, and I don't want you making fun of me. I pulled into the parking lot when I drove by last night. What? I just wanted to say goodbye in my own way. I can't what, Chris? There's another good Mexican restaurant on the same stretch of road. I know, but it's not my restaurant. You know what it's like to walk into a place and have the waitress say, hola, Señor Kelly. Fajitas again today? Do you know what that's like? It's like Cheers, only a Mexican version. 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All right, so we have good news from somebody. Someone wants to talk about these entitlements. Someone wants to talk about a MAGA superstore that went after or that's going out of business. Someone wants to talk about what comes next after the Trump era is gone. Still so much to get to. Hang on.
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0: It is the Jesse Kelly Show on a wonderful, wonderful, wonderful Friday. Remember, you can email us your love, your hate, your death threats, Jesse at jessekellyshow.com. Jesse, I emailed you last Thanksgiving and was going through a tough time with a recent miscarriage and generally a rough time. I was thankful for the hope of maybe having children one day. My wonderful wife delivered a healthy little boy this week. There is hope in the future. P.S. What you said last year meant a lot. Replayed it several times. How about that? Praise Jesus. Got a new baby boy out there. Jesse, I was recently driving across Tennessee on a family trip and saw that the Trump MAGA Superstore on I-40 outside Knoxville had a gigantic store closing sign offering 50% off everything. I immediately recall Jesse's anecdote about the old lion losing his pride to the nude lion, and I felt sad for Trump. Despite false rumors of retirement and surges after Charlie Kirk and the Iran attack, the store owner says the MAGA gear business simply dried up. Is this symptomatic of Trump's fading popularity and looming retirement, or is something or of something more dire for the MAGA brand? I think it's kind of both at the same time, but well, let me explain again. This will be similar to what we talked about before, but when I was a kid, if you're of a certain age, you will remember this, but when I was a kid, Michael Jordan, he was a basketball player, NBA player, greatest of all time. Michael Jordan was everywhere you looked. I cannot explain it properly to my sons in a way to make them understand. You could be watching an NFL game on Sunday. I guarantee you, you will see Michael Jordan in more than one commercial. You will be driving down the highway in rural Texas. There will be Michael Jordan on a billboard. You will walk through the grocery store and Michael Jordan's face is on a Wheaties box. Michael Jordan was everywhere. The definition of just a superstar who transcended anything. He was in movies. You could look at Michael Jordan, Michael Jordan, Michael Jordan, everywhere you went. When's the last time you saw a Michael Jordan billboard? When's the last time you saw Michael Jordan on a Wheaties box? Nobody in this life, whether it's athletes, political leaders, celebrities of any kind, nobody stays there forever. Eventually it ends. And depending on your industry and depending on some things, it ends a different way and for different reasons. But when it comes to a politician, a political leader, eventually, especially in our country where people are term limited out, eventually people are going to look around and say to themselves, okay, his time's coming to an end. Who's the next one? His time's coming to an end. Who's the next one? That's not really necessarily an indictment on Trump or anyone else. That's just how it goes. Obama went through that at the end of his 8 years. In the last year or two, you could really see Democrats kind of souring, it almost seemed like, on Obama. He was their saint, after all. And then soon it was, I'm kind of sick of this guy. Why? Because his time was almost done. You got to go find the next one. We're basically at the last 2 years. I know it's about 2.5, a little less than 2.5. We're in the last 2 years of Donald Trump being a political figure, a major political figure in the United States of America. And so people, last night, J.D. Vance gave a speech at that midterm convention. It was a very good speech. He's really good at that kind of thing. He gave a good speech at that midterm convention, and the crowd sounded like the whole place was chanting 48, 48, 48, as in be the 48th president. It felt like Trump. Felt like all those Trump rallies. What's happening? Well, everybody there, Trump lovers, Trump haters, everybody there understands that Trump's time is coming to an end. And so Donald Trump is a political phenom. And I told you before I went to a Trump rally here in Houston. It's the only one I ever went to. But what blew me away was not the number of people. I knew there were going to be a bunch of people. It wasn't the speech. Trump always gives a good speech. That was fine. What blew me away was getting to the arena, because of Secret Service, you have to walk several blocks. You can't drive right up to it. The industry unto himself that was Trump. Just all these stands people had set up. Buy my Trump stickers, or Trump this, or Trump that, or Trump this. It was like he was a football team. It was like I'm going to an Astros game. I go to Astros games, and I have this shop. They're going to sell Astros hats, and this shop's got Astros jerseys, and this shop. That's what it was like. I've never seen that for a politician before. Not like that. And it was as big as it gets for a while. That was never going to last forever. I mean, who's walking into the MAGA superstore today and spending $100 on Make America Great Again gear when Trump's on his last 2 years? Now, yes, I understand that some dissatisfaction with some things is hurting him as well. It's maybe accelerating that. It's accelerating. Hey, when diesel's $6 a gallon, you're not as popular as you once were. I realize that's accelerating that. But more than anything else, it's just inevitable. Just inevitable. It was never going to last forever. And guess what? The next guy won't last forever either. That's why I tell you all the time, love them or hate them, you better treat them all like rental cars. You'll be done with them soon. Abortion is something we have to move on from in this country. I want it to stop. I hope, no matter how you feel about it, that you want it to stop too. Because no, you can't have a country like that where you're slaughtering the unborn. But how do we make that happen? How do we make that happen? It's not laws. Laws are fine. We make that happen by changing the culture, and we change the culture by changing hearts. As we speak, there is a young woman, she's online, and she's seeking out an abortion. 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We'll be back.
8: From the WMAY newsroom, I'm Mike Windmacher. Comedian Jerry Seinfeld is coming back to Springfield. UIS announced today that Seinfeld will be doing a show at the UIS Performing Arts Center on Saturday, December 19th. Tickets go on sale to the general public on Friday, September 18th at 10 a.m. The Springfield Police Department has promoted 3 officers to supervisory roles. Dale Davis and Lucian Norton were promoted to sergeant, and Michael Mack was promoted to commander. Davis has served 9 years with the department, while Norton is a 14-year veteran of the force. Mack has served with Springfield Police for 21 years. Attorneys for former Sangamon County Sheriff's Deputy Sean Grayson have filed a motion to vacate his second-degree murder conviction. A Peoria County jury convicted Grayson in October 2025 for the July 2024 fatal shooting of Sonia Massey in her Springfield home as he handled a burglary call. He was serving a 20-year prison sentence when he died on August 23rd. An Illinois Prisoner Review Board panel denied an early medical hardship release less than a month before he died. The motion is standard when a defendant dies before exhausting all appeals. The Massey Community Action Network issued a statement that the request to abate the conviction cannot change Grayson's guilt, and they, quote, continue to hold the family close as they do this work, and as they brace for yet another barrage of pain, press, and public scrutiny they do not deserve, end quote. For more news, visit WMAY.com.
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15: Here is your updated News Channel 20 Storm Team forecast. Lows dip down to about 67 tonight under mainly clear skies. Winds out of the south around 5 miles per hour. Daytime highs approaching 91 tomorrow, mainly clear skies. Partly cloudy skies tomorrow night, lows level off around 67. A meteorologist, Laura Lockwood, on 97.7 and 970 WMAY, Springfield's News and Talk. Currently, it's 73 degrees.
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0: It is the Jesse Kelly Show on a wonderful, wonderful Friday, and Ask Dr. Jesse Friday. Speaking of J.D. Vance, by the way, I said he spoke last night. He's been out there a lot.
1: Well, thanks be to God that my papa was a better man than Abdul El-Sayed, because I guarantee you he'd love my family every bit as much. But, look, I'm not just here to defend the honor of my papa. I'm here to tell you this is who the Democrats are now, my friends. They're not just the party of little higher taxes, maybe some dumb regulations. They're not the party of FDR or JFK. Hell, they're not even the party of Bill Clinton anymore. The Democrats are the party of hatred.

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1: Show how absolutely insane these women are. I feel like it's an inevitability. His name is Chris. Well, look, repealing the 19th Amendment and taking away the women's right to vote in America, you're right, it's hilarious to joke about because it drives the feminists crazy. It's not going to happen, though. It's just not going to happen. Here's why it's not going to happen. There's a lot of situations in life where what I'm about to say is very, very true. Once they're in, you can't get them out. This is true in a variety of ways. I've complained about, Navy ships, as a matter of fact, is a good example because it's along the exact same lines. Women should not be on deployed naval vessels with a bunch of men. That's insane. That's insane. It's extremely detrimental to force readiness. It's also against basic biology to lock 20 women in a steel tube with 300 men for 6 months out on the ocean. You know exactly what's going to happen. It's going to be drama and disaster. And it's been awful, awful for the United States Navy to have women on deployed naval vessels. Not saying women can't be in the Navy, but to have them out there on deployed ships with men is insanity. It'll never be reversed. Once they're in, once that door has been opened, now you can't get it out. And here's the reason why. It's easier to keep the door locked, to keep the door closed, than it is to grab someone who's come in, throw them out, and then close the door. That's how it works in every single walk of life out there, no matter what it is. Well, we'll stick along the same things. Female pastors. How's that humanly possible? It's not like the Bible could be any more black and white about that. And I don't give a crap if it makes you uncomfortable. Don't talk to me. Take it up with Apostle Paul. Let your women be silent in church. I did not permit a woman to teach a man or lead a man. It's a basic, but in this country, female pastors all over. And here in red-blooded Texas, by the way, there's some big church. I know because they always advertise during the Astros games. Here's Pastor Tina and her husband, Pastor Bill. And that's not their names. I just forget their names. What? That's a woman. Get her off the freaking stage. But do you think the church as a whole has the guts it takes to say, all of you, gone? Chris, are there female rabbis? Oh, gosh. Chris, apparently the answer is yes, and Chris feels the same way about it I do. Yeah, it's great, isn't it? Yeah. And that, I'm assuming that's not according to your traditional religious beliefs, is it? Of course not. Of course not. But once they're in, you can't get them out. Repealing the 19th will continue to be funny, but it's not something that you should realistically spend any time on. If that's something you're really genuinely passionate about, I hate to burst your bubble, but it's never going to change. It's never going to change. And by the way, I know women, I know many women, many of them in my family who have said, in order to take away the crazy women's right to vote, I would give up mine. If it meant that that woman can never vote, I'm happy to give up mine. But that genie doesn't go back in the lamp. Hey, Jesse, how can taxpayers stop supporting unwed mothers and encourage government to balance benefits and marriage incentives finally? Buddy, politicians are looters, okay? They have access. Politicians have access to the most lucrative financial thing that's ever existed. What is that? It's the public treasury. Virtually endless supplies of money are in the public treasury. Why do politicians have power? Local ones, state ones, federal ones? What is the source of their power? He's just a goober. He was getting picked on 20 minutes ago. Why is he powerful now? All of his power comes from the fact that he has

0: access to the treasury. And what these politicians do is they go walk into that treasury and they look at all that money and they figure out what they can grab and who they can hand it to in order to buy more power for themselves. That's simply how politics works. The reason we have so much welfare and entitlement crap in the United States of America is because over the years, Republicans and Democrats alike have over and over and over again identified a constituency whose votes they think they can purchase with money that's been stolen from the public treasury. That's why we have the current state we have. How that changes? Well, that's going to be a process. Hey, Jesse, what's going on with soccer, the most boring game next to the WNBA in American history, being shoved down Americans' throats? I find it interesting that the rise of gay football, that's what he calls soccer, is the same time as socialism is on there. Okay, so let me explain. I love that Americans love American things and American sports. We love American food. We love football. We love baseball. We love apple pie. Americans love American things. I love that about my country. And we have a bit of a snobby attitude when it comes to athletics because America produces far superior athletes to anyone else in the world. We just do. Go look at the Olympic results. And look, if you took our finest athletes and all their sports and jammed them into any one particular sport, they would just dominate. They would dominate. America, because of our food, because of our the financial situation, our training programs, our culture here, we have a very masculine culture in America. Believe it or not, it's very, very masculine compared to many other places in the world. America produces elite athletes, lots of them. But we don't care about other countries and their sports. There's nobody, not one person listening to me right now watches cricket. Nobody. You don't even know the rules. Neither do I, nor do I care about the rules. We don't care about international sports. But you know who does? People who like money. Sports is money. It's a money business now. There's huge amounts of money in it. And soccer is by a mile the largest sport on the planet because it's played everywhere, because you can even play it in poor countries because all you need is a friggin' ball. A ball and some open space and you can go play soccer. So soccer is enormous. Soccer is a global thing. Do you think the number one global sport is going to look at all that money in the United States of America and not find a way to get some of it? That's where it's all coming from. Now, I don't think soccer will ever be hugely successful in America. And I'll say this from my own personal bias, probably because of the flopping. This thing where soccer players fall down screaming in agony every 2 minutes. It's not once a game. Every 2 minutes, you think the guy's paralyzed, like he just had his foot cut off. It turns us off as a country. It makes us, it's really gross to us because we like our athletes, what? We like our athletes to go play with a broken leg. Go play with blood running down your face. That's what we want. So that whole feminine whiny thing about soccer is a turnoff to Americans. We watch it and we think, all these guys should start taking a male vitality stack. That's what we think. We think that these guys, they need a 20% increase in their testosterone in 90 days. Maybe then he wouldn't be flopping and flailing every time somebody brushes up against him. So if you don't want to act like a soccer player, I would suggest that you as a dude start taking a male vitality stack from Chalk. Natural herbal supplements. Natural herbal supplements. You don't need a needle in your arm, but you do have to be proactive about your T levels because they're dropping. They just are. Do something about it. And that something is a male vitality stack from Chalk. Go get a subscription. C-H-O-Q, chalk.com/Jesse is where you go. One more segment. Hang on.
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0: It is the Jesse Kelly Show, final segment of the Jesse Kelly Show on a wonderful Friday, but we are going to come back on Monday for Medal of Honor Monday and all sorts of shenanigans next week. What a great word that is, Chris, shenanigans. Let's also, again, remember, we started out the show this way. It is the 25th anniversary of 9/11. If your children are too young to know what this day is about, talk to them about
12: it. No one can ever prepare for a day like 9/11, but we can always choose to be the kind of nation the world saw in those days after. We can build families like the Stackpoles. We can raise our children to know that their country is good, that their fathers are brave, and that our flag is a symbol of justice and freedom. And we can be a nation whose heroes are not fanatics for an abstract cause. They don't even know really what they're doing. But the kind who race into buildings and give their lives on a Tuesday morning for strangers they've never met, people they didn't know, gave their lives. And we can fill the lives of our children with light and love that will sustain them against any trial and transcend any darkness, whenever that darkness may come.
0: A heavy day, but a good day to remember. Right? 25 years ago, those of us who were alive then watched it happen, and we realized that there are forces in this world who hate us and want to kill us. That's a heavy thing, but it is what it is. Hey, Jesse, my wife recently attended a woman's retreat and returned a little dejected as one of the subjects was having a family mission statement, and she felt she was failing as a mom because we didn't have one. Oh, gosh. Women. Ob does this. Women, and look, it's wonderful. You wouldn't want them to be another way, right? But the good women, they put so much pressure on themselves to be the perfect wife and the perfect mother. And the second they sniff another family or lady doing it differently, it's the I'm failing, I'm a failure. Chris, it's endless. Corey, I'm assuming yours too. Yep. Oh, yeah. Yeah. They're all this way. That's how you know you got a good one. It's better than one that doesn't care anyway. Anyway, the guy goes on and he says, I told her that of course we have one, and I asked our boys to recite it. He was able to quickly respond with, quote, don't be an idiot. It's what my dad always told me. That's something I've said to each of my 7 kids. How about that? As they've grown. My wife seemed to perk up realizing that not every family motto has to look similar to someone else's. Does your family have a motto, and what led to it? You're outstanding despite your freakish heights. His name is Ethan. Yeah, we don't have a motto. Chris, do you guys have a motto? Well, now I want a motto. I got to think of something. Don't be stupid. It's a good one. Well, I know that my family's not going to let me choose. For example, I told you yesterday that I got roped into a pickleball tournament yesterday. It's for the kids' school. Well, the pickleball tournament's tomorrow, but I got roped into it yesterday. And so it's going to be me and Luke, my youngest boy. We have to go down and play pickleball. Now, I'm really good. Okay. What, Chris? I am really good. I'm really good at pickleball. But everyone else in my family sucks. All right. Ob sucks. James sucks. Luke sucks. And don't think I'm just being mean. If they had the microphone right now, they would tell you I suck. However, that didn't stop me from purchasing these t-shirts that say Pickleball Legend on it for our team. We are going to get slaughtered in the first round of this tournament wearing Pickleball Legend shirts. But that's not the point of the story. Yesterday, Ob texts me, hey, they need a team name for your team. They need a team name. I made a suggestion, and Ob said, I'm not telling her that. Come up with something else. I wanted to name it the Pickle Monsters. What, Chris? That's a good name. It's Corey. Thank you. That's a good name. Ob rejected it. So if I try to come up with a family motto of any kind, mine will be deemed harsh or inappropriate or something like that. So I'm not even going to bother with it. Maybe I'll call someone and ask about it. I'll call my Pure Talk phone. That's what I'll do. Remember that Pure Talk is run by a man who went over to Vietnam, volunteered for MACV-SOG, most dangerous mission really ever, and after a year of almost dying, turned around and said, I want to do it again for my country. He survived 2 tours with MACV-SOG. Now he runs Pure Talk. So Do you want to save money on your wireless? A lot of it? While sending that money to the patriotic company that doesn't sponsor Pride Month? The company that's so patriotic they hire Americans? American citizens? Make the switch to Pure Talk. 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Pick up your phone. It's easy. It takes 10 minutes. 10 minutes on the phone. Dial #250 and say Jesse Kelly. #250, say Jesse Kelly. All right? Switch to Pure Talk. Oracle, I was sworn in Tuesday night as a precinct chair for the Montgomery County Republican Party. How about that? Any advice for a new precinct chair? Yes. Work very hard because you might decide a presidential election. Did you know? Here's a little tidbit you might not know. You obviously know the George Bush versus Al Gore election. You know that was close, right? We had to do well, whatever. You remember that whole thing was close. We don't have time to get into it right now. Did you know this? George Bush is president of the United States of America because a woman in a precinct in Florida decided that was the election she was going to get heavily involved. She busted her butt in her precinct to get out the vote, to get everything organized in her precinct. And her precinct turned out for Republicans in a way they had never turned out for Republicans before. And that precinct was the one that decided the presidency of the United States of America. Now, I know George Bush sucked, but he's still better than Al Gore because of a precinct chair somewhere. Work very hard and fortify your little precinct and make it anti-communist. Now, put your phone down, soak up family time over the weekend. I'll be on vacation next week. I'm kidding. I'll be back on Monday for Medal of Honor Monday, all right? That's all.
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16: ABC News, I'm Dave Packard. The country on Friday marked 25 years since the September 11th attacks, a day that killed nearly 3,000 people. Outside Shanksville, Pennsylvania, a National Park Service ceremony in the field where hijacked Flight 93 crashed 25 years ago. 40 passengers and crew trying to take controls of the plane believed to be headed to Washington, D.C. Governor Josh Shapiro remembering their courage.
17: Their heroism inspired a nation and brought people together. Their call of "let's roll" became the mantra of a grieving nation.
16: At Ground Zero, family members read the names of those killed in the attacks one by one. Prices keep rising, the cost of energy playing a big part, says Friday's report, pushing inflation to 3.4% as investors now expecting a Fed rate hike next week. Seoul says North Korea Friday launched another round of ballistic missiles towards the sea. This is ABC News. President Trump is in Ireland for the weekend.
18: We're going to be landing at, I guess, they're having the Irish Open. Great tournament at one of my places. But we're having a lot of meetings with European leaders and others, so it'll be a very interesting time.
16: A possible plea deal for a CIA officer.
19: In a court filing, prosecutors say a CIA officer who was found with more than $40 million worth of gold bars in his home has reached a tentative plea deal with the DOJ. David Rush was arrested in May after officials uncovered more than 300 gold bars in his home, along with nearly three dozen luxury watches. He currently only faces charges, however, in connection with defrauding the government over alleged false timesheets he submitted, though the FBI says it's continuing its investigation into Rush. Mike Dubusky, ABC News.
20: Officials on the Hawaiian island of Kauai are asking visitors to stay away as residents recover from Hurricane Lowell. Dave Packer, ABC News.
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23: From the WMAY newsroom, I'm Mike Windmacher. Randall Knott, the man who is wanted for failure to register as a sex offender, has been taken into custody. Sangamon County Sheriff Paula Crouch said in a statement that Knott was taken into custody by members of the U.S. Marshals Service's Great Lakes Regional Fugitive Task Force on September 10th. Knott was found at a Springfield address and was arrested and taken to the Sangamon County Jail. He remains there as he awaits his first court appearance. Illinois is set to become the first Midwestern state to allow terminally ill patients to seek life-ending medication from their physicians when the law goes into effect on Saturday. A federal judge ruled against disability rights groups that sued to halt Illinois' End-of-Life Options for Terminally Ill Patients Act, alleging the law is discriminatory and needs more state oversight to prevent abuse. But U.S. District Judge John Tharp found the plaintiffs failed to prove they'd be harmed by the law, particularly when EOLA is restricted to adults who have less than 6 months to live and only allow doctors to discuss life-ending medication if the patients bring it up first. For more news, visit WMAY.com.
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27: Here is your updated News Channel 20 Storm Team forecast. Lows dip down to about 67 tonight under mainly clear skies. Winds out of the south around 5 miles per hour. Daytime highs approaching 91 tomorrow. Mainly clear skies. Partly cloudy skies tomorrow night. Lows level off around 67. I'm meteorologist Laura Lockwood on 97.7 and 970 WMAY, Springfield's News and Talk. Currently, it's 73 degrees.
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0: broadcasting live from the confines of an abandoned radio station in the secluded apartment building of high strangeness from the foothills of the Colorado Rockies, waving that American flag. It's time for full disclosure of the topics they told us were off limits. Hey there, Connie Willis here. Tonight, 9/11, music to remember, and open lines where we hear from you and where you were 25 years ago today. So go ahead, time now, turn off those lights. Join me for another interesting evening of conversation, much needed education, and the chance we might get a little closer to the truth of what lurks amongst us and what is beyond. I'm Connie Willis, and this is Coast to Coast AM.
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5: America and our friends and allies join with all those who want peace and security in the world, and we stand together to win the war against terrorism. Tonight, I ask for your prayers for all those who grieve. None of us will ever forget this day, yet we go forward to defend freedom and all that is good and just in our world.
0: 25 years ago today, 2,977 innocent people taken from this world. Tonight, we remember them not as a number, but as names, faces, families, and futures that should have been. Tonight, we're not just simply looking back at history. We are bearing witness with Stanley Pramnath, our guest tonight, who survived the attack from the 81st floor of the South Tower. This was after the second plane hit directly right where he was. Stanley saw flight 175 coming directly toward his office. What he carries is not a story borrowed from history, but a memory he has lived for 25 years. And we have him here tonight. Stanley Pramnath. Hey, so nice to meet you. It was great to talk to you beforehand, just to set this up tonight. Thank you so much for being here and welcome to Coast AM.
6: Well, thank you, Connie. I wouldn't miss this for the world. I told the pastor today that I spoke with, Pastor Jonathan Carpenter, I said, "I'm the servant for this weekend. Whatever you guys ask me, I will do. And this is my gratitude to the Lord."
0: That's great. Yeah, because when I asked you about it, You have so many places you needed to be today and tomorrow. And I know you're the busy guy out there telling your story over and over again to different people. And you have been for 25 years. But when I told you the time that we're on, you were like, you know what? I made a deal with God and we're going to do it. And you said today to me today. Yeah.
6: Absolutely. Yeah. The day is the day. Yes.
0: I love it. So here it is. And how are you doing today? Well, just tell me about today first, and then I want to get to your story.
6: Well, I never thought I would live to see today, 25 years, because every person who I spoke to over the years, every person from doctors right down, they all told me that I was going to die. And I outlived every single one of them. I lived to prove them all wrong. Every time they told me over the 25 years, you're going to die, you're going to die, you're going to die. And as we dive deeper, deeper, deeper, I'm going to tell you post 9/11 why I keep saying people told me I was going to die and I live.
0: I'm so happy because I've never met somebody so inspirational. You just, there's something about you that is just so special. And well, let's hear your story.
6: You know, can I interrupt you for 1 second?
0: Sure.
6: When I went to work at Fuji Bank, anybody who asked me how I was doing, I would tell them that I'm special. And my pastor used to tell us, anybody in America ask you, especially in New York City, how you doing? Before you answer, they are gone. But if you tell them you're special, they would turn back and give you that look. What makes you special? And I would tell them I'm a child of God. So I took that to my job. So when you said the word special just now, it just, oh my God, yes.
0: There's a definite connection. There's just, and that connection that you even have, like that I feel from you, so many people do. And I'm so happy to be able to have you here tonight. I didn't realize it was 18 people that made it out and you're one of the 18. Is that right?
6: That is correct.
0: Okay.
6: But from the strike zone, I was the only one that walked out.
0: Oh my goodness.
6: From the impact zone and up, 18 people total. But from the actual strike zone, what it took out, the plane took out from, let's say, 79th to the 82nd, I was the only one who passed through there and walked out. Every person who was there on the floor at the time, the four floors we occupied, that big orange glow when the second plane hit the building, I'm in the middle there. Everybody was gone.
0: Well, I know
6: and
0: you
6: I'm
0: don't.
6: The only one who walked out.
0: You have an amazing story. Everything that you say as it happens is just a miracle. So let's start from the beginning of going to work. And it doesn't even happen at work. It really starts before you even leave work with a lucky shoe.
6: Correct. So I'm going to walk you through that Tuesday, that call it lucky Tuesday, that bright, nice, warm day. September 11, 2001. So we had this little house, not that we have a big house now, a little house in Elmont in Long Island. So we live, this is outside of the borough of Queens going east. So we live in Elmont. And like I said, a little house, two bedrooms. We have two daughters. Stephanie was 8 and a half and Caitlin was 4. And Jenny is my wife. So I'm taking a shower and she's fixing her hair and she's telling me, Stan, I'm having a bad hair day. And after 37 years of marriage, I still can't figure out what a bad hair day is. But she's fixing her hair and I'm in the shower and I'm telling her I'm going to wear that shoe. I call it my lucky shoe and go to work. First day I'm wearing this shoe. I bought the shoe. I'm not a shopper, but I passed through the shoe store and I look, I'm like, God, I got to buy the shoe. I bought the shoe. It looks like a cross between a cop's shoe or his boots and a construction worker's shoe. It has a thick rubber sole. I saw the shoe. I walked in the store and I asked the lady how much. And she says $110. That's about, I would say about 35 years ago. So I bought the shoe. And when I came home, she looked at me and she started to laugh. I got to see this, Dan. You never went shopping. And I never bought anything else.
0: Wow.
6: So she looked at the shoe, she says, Dan, for $110, I could have gotten you a Clarks, a Bostonian. And she went on, and Johnson & Murphy, and she went on with all these names of shoe that I don't know. So she buys, I wear. We go shopping, I hold the bags, she goes shop, I would never bother her. If you want to spend 5 hours at a store, I'll wait for you. But the deal is you're going to come out and we're going to have dinner. And that's the best gift shopping. So I'm telling her I'm going to wear this shoe. She says, Stan, it's an ugly pair of shoe. I says, no, I'm going to wear it today. And I said, I'm going to wear my white shirt today and go to work. And I'm saying the same prayer in my heart over and over and over. Lord, cover me, all my loved ones under your precious blood. Take us to work, to school, wherever we go. Bring us back home in safety, peace and safety. So nobody hears anything. Prayer is going through my heart. And I left, went to work. I commute by driving from Elmont to go to the borough of Queens. I'll park up wherever I can find a spot. I took the A train and go to Lower Manhattan. So one way, it would probably, depending on traffic and all, it would probably take me 2.5 or 2 hours. So I commuted at an average 4 to 5 hours per day. It didn't bother me. We have 2 little children, and I have no choice. I have to go to work. And my philosophy was, if going to work to provide for your family means that you're doing something wrong, well, then I'm guilty. I always carry that concept in my heart. So I went to work, got on the Chambers Street, walked through the tunnel, and now I'm right by Ben and Jerry's in the concourse of the World Trade. I stop. The lady looks at me, and she says, 1 raisin bagel toasted and a cup of coffee. I say, yep. I collect it. It's in a brown bag, pushes the button on the elevator, and I'm gone up. Less than 45 seconds, I am on the 78th floor of the Sky Lobby of the second tower. So I worked on the South Tower. On the 81st floor. We had occupied 4 floors, 79th through the 82nd. I worked for Fuji Bank as an assistant vice president. So bottom line is, I was helping to run their global operation. And we were a large bank. We were in the middle of a merger slash consolidation with 2 other large Japanese banks. And at the time, we were, I think, was the number 3 financial institution in the world. So we were huge. Somewhere within 78 to 82,000 employees worldwide and in America. So I find myself now, I'm on the Sky Lobby, walk across the hallway about 20 feet, pushes the button for the local elevator and went up now to the 81st floor.
0: The Sky Lobby is 80th, right?
6: The 78th floor, the Sky
0: 78th.
6: Lobby.
0: 78th, okay.
6: Yeah. So this is where everybody's going to come and wait now. And when they want to go up to higher floors, they will walk across, pushes the button to the local elevator, and it stops to each floor going up to the 110 or 102, whatever the floor they want to go to. So I walk all the way from the north side of the building to the south side. I made a right at the end of the floor, and I walked into a huge glass enclosed office. Some other folks cheered that office with me. So a young lady was making copies at a copier. Her name is Delise Seriano. She says, Stan, how you doing? I'm special, thank you. And she says, I know you're special, Stan.
0: Aww.
6: So because we were in the middle of a consolidation, the phone was on one desk and about 8 feet away, I will be sitting. So we were rearranging all the furniture and everything. And part of the staff was relocated to the North Tower. So my phone rang and I picked it up on my mother is on the phone. Stan, are you okay? Yeah. And then my brother, Steve, Paul, Bill, Stan, are you okay? You okay? You okay? Yeah. And I'm saying to myself, God, it's not even 9 o'clock. That's a lot of love here. And then sometimes months would pass and I wouldn't hear anything from these folks. So I hung up the phone, but they'd never told me that the first plane had hit the first building. I was in the elevator coming up, and the elevator was soundproof, so I couldn't hear anything. So
0: it's that soundproof? We have radio stations that are not that soundproof. That's amazing.
6: Oh my gosh, it was soundproof, so I did not hear a word or a sound.
0: Mm.
6: And the elevators were kind of built in the bowels of the building, so it was enclosed on all sides. It was not like toward the extreme end where you can hear the sound from outside against the wall.
0: That's right.
6: So where I sat, if I was to look a direction to my right hand, I would see the Statue of Liberty. If I look an angle to my right, I got to see part of the Brooklyn Bridge. Swiveling the chair, I can see Jersey City overlooking the Hudson. and part of the North Tower. So it was a spectacular view. When you sit down on the desk and you look down through the huge panes of window down, cars and trucks, it looks like little matchbox. So planes and everything flew on the same altitude. Let's say they're half a mile, 3/4 miles away. You'll see a plane just zoom by on a nice warm day. So it was a normal sight. So as I'm going towards my desk, I hung up the phone, an angle to my right, I'm looking at, I'm like, gosh, I saw like a huge chunk of fireball fell from the sky. So I walk close to the window and I'm looking up because Kent Fitzgerald, he was hit way up high. And so I bend actually and I'm looking up. So I called out to the young lady, said, Delise, come take a look. Something is happening outside. And she says, oh my God, Stan, I'm scared. And you saw chunks of debris falling, burning. I'm like, oh my God. So I ran back to the phone and I'm calling my boss, a guy named Peter Del Grasso. Pete-san, pick up. Son in Japanese is like sir or mister. There's no response. I called his boss, Bob Militaglio. Bobby, pick up. No response. I said, Delise, let's get out of here. So we ran out of the office, down the hallway, back to the local elevator on the north side. Now, I got to tell you, one floor was like 1 acre square. So it was not a little floor. Pushes the button, and the next thing we know, we are now back on the sky lobby of the 78th floor. Multiple elevators, lots of people. My guess was like something like 200 to 250 people. Everybody is standing right there waiting for elevators to go down. Delise and I and 18 people from our offices from the 79th to the 82nd floor are waiting right there. The doors open. I stepped in. The folks went in. The door closed. 20 of us from my company, Fuji Bank, went downstairs. As soon as the door opened, I stepped out and there was a turnstile. So you had to pass through the turnstile and then you would have been in the lobby and then you go out. I'm about to go to the turnstile and the security guard looks at me and says, where are you going? I said, I'm going home. I saw fireballs falling from the sky on that building there. He said, now, your building is safe, it's secure. Go back to your office. And you can hear the intercom. Your building is safe, it's secure. Go back to your office over and over and over. Mm-hmm. And you can hear that whoop whoop sound and you can see the strobe lights are all blinking. And it was like total chaos. So I'm standing outside of the elevator. The doors are trying to close. Manny Gomez, one of the guys in the elevator, leaned against one door and Jack Andriacchio against the other door, preventing it from closing. Come on, stand a man. We don't have all day.
0: Oh.
6: From the elevator, I can hear this. Come on, stand a man. You're a big guy. Come on in. Now, what are you scared about, Stan? Had somebody told me at that point that a plane had hit the first building, I would have been out.
0: Right.
6: But nobody said anything up to that point. Delise stepped out of that elevator, the young lady who was with me, and she said, Stan, I'm scared. I want to go home. I said, take the rest of the day off.
0: Nice.
6: And that was probably the best decision I made in my entire life.
0: Mm-hmm.
6: And one of the fellas in there said, Stan, how can you do something like this? We have an operation here to run. No, no, no. I'm running the operation. She's going home. I never spoke to my bosses like that. Never. So that was out of character.
0: Mm-hmm.
6: So everybody's like, whoa, Stan. Like, oh my God, you offended this guy. And he's angry. But I wasn't angry. Just that I felt that this young lady wanted to go home. She's scared. And it's the right thing to do. So I said, she's walking, she's turning back. Stan, are you sure? Cool, cool, cool. And she's gone. She's gone, and the doors are trying to close. The guys are standing and leaning against it. Come on, Stan, come on. Let's get in, let's go back up. Half-heartedly, I'm deciding, and I'm walking very slowly to go back in there. And that brief moment, within split seconds, I relived it in 1993, bombing. February 26th, it was a lightly snowing day. And the guy walks away with a remote control, 1,200 pounds of explosive under the North Tower, parked the rental vehicle there, presses the button, boom. I remember my supervisor at the time, a lady named Sophia Huang. She had ordered pork chops and Chinese cabbage and rice. And they put a hard-boiled egg right in, plop in the middle of it. So she's eating the same thing. I'm eating the same thing. We're sitting again across the table from each other. It's about 1 o'clock or thereabout. Don't remember exactly what time it was, but in my memory, it's like, it's about 1 o'clock. All we heard was boom. And the building shook. The lights flickered. The place went dark. And the smoke rose from the vents. And within seconds, all hell broke loose. Everybody is screaming, we're going to die, we're going to die. And I sat down there very peacefully, and I continue eating. And the lady's like, how can you eat at a time like this, Dan? We're going to die. Lady, if I'm going to go to the Lord today, I'm going with a full stomach. And I cleared that pork chop. And thank God I did, because I got home 2 o'clock the next morning. Jenny thought I died. I didn't have a cell phone. I couldn't contact her. And they would tell you when, if there's a fire or smoke condition, drop, roll, go to later lower floors. Well, they forgot all that we were told every quarter when we had fire drill. We went higher floors. And we found ourselves on the 84th floor. We waited until the smoke subsided, and then we walked all the way down and went home. So I relived that entire episode.
0: You were there for both of these incidents. Wow.
6: Yes, ma'am.
0: Both. I didn't know that. Wow.
6: And it was 1993. I really thought I was going to die. Mm-hmm. So I got back in the elevator. The door closed. And I could still remember the faces of all these people who I would never see again. And I remember this Japanese fella, Kawauchi. He had his sweater tucked in the khakis. And I yanked it out. Come on, man, it's a warm, nice day. And Alicia Levin looks at me and says, only Stan can do that.
0: Only
6: these people were not just employees. They were more friends with me.
0: This is Stanley Pramuth that we're talking with, and he was one of the survivors of 9/11. More of his story coming, and we will ask you later on Open Lines, where were you 25 years ago? Connie Willis here. Stay with us. Coast to Coast AM. God bless America.

0: From the WMAY newsroom, I'm Mike Winmacher. Illinois is set to become the first Midwestern state to allow terminally ill patients to seek life-ending medication from their physicians when the law goes into effect on Saturday. A federal judge ruled against disability rights groups that sued to halt Illinois' End of Life Options for Terminally Ill Patients Act, alleging the law is discriminatory and needs more state oversight to prevent abuse. But U.S. District Judge John Tharp found the plaintiffs failed to prove they'd be harmed by the law, particularly when EOLA is restricted to adults who have less than 6 months to live and only allows doctors to discuss life-ending medication if the patient brings it up first. The past marketing manager for the Springfield Convention and Visitors Bureau is moving to a role with the Governor's Mansion. Amy Beadle will become Director of Executive Mansion Operations next week. Her final day with Visit Springfield was September 3rd. The Governor's Office said on Thursday that Beadle will work closely with First Lady M.K. Pritzker and Governor's Office staff to coordinate events and manage overall mansion operations. Randall Knopp, the man who was wanted for failure to register as a sex offender, has been taken into custody. Sangamon County Sheriff Paula Crouch said in a statement that Knopp was taken into custody by members of the U.S. Marshals Service's Great Lakes Regional Fugitive Task Force on September 10th. Knopp was found at a Springfield address and was arrested and taken to the Sangamon County Jail. He remains there as he awaits his first court appearance. For more news, visit WMAY.com.
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5: Here's your updated News Channel 20 Storm Team forecast. Lows level off around 67 overnight under mainly clear skies. Winds out of the south around 5 miles per hour. Mainly clear skies again. Saturday, highs around 91. Lows dip down to about 67. Saturday night, partly cloudy skies. A meteorologist, Laura Lockwood, a 97.7 and 970 WMAY, Springfield's News and Talk. Currently, it's 72 degrees.
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0: 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Now, here's your guest host, Connie Willis.
1: And that's Alan Jackson, Coast to Coast AM. Where were you when the world stopped turning? That was, it came out soon after, just like weeks after 9/11 happened. And the idea actually came to Jackson in the middle of the night. He woke up around 4 a.m. and had this melody and opening lines in his head and sang them into a recorder, finished the song later, boom. But he, you know, that was it. And it was a big hit. And he initially actually hesitated to record something so personal about the attacks. And thank goodness that he did. Tommy D., where were you 25 years ago?
2: How are you, Connie? I was, all right.

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2: 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And we've got a plethora of shows for you, and they're all free and they're fun to listen to. So we'd like you to go there. And again, Connie, it's a good show.
1: Thanks so much. And more with Stanley Pramnath. Coming up next here on Coast to Coast AM. Never forget.
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1: It's Coast to Coast AM that you're listening to. Connie Willis here waving my flag and asking you guys to never forget what happened 25 years ago. We all remember where we were at that time. And listen to where our guest was at that point in time. We are listening to Stanley Pramnath, Stan the Man, officially. He said it himself, too, or at least the others had said it.
8: But the handsome brown brother, the handsome brown brother.
1: The handsome dude that made it.
8: No, the handsome brown brother.
1: Well, would that be from the best friend that we're going to hear about in the future? I don't want to mess it up for anybody,
8: yes.
1: Right? They don't know yet. Hold on.
8: All right.
1: So Stanley, start back from you had gotten into the elevator.
8: We got in the elevator. We're going up now. And I remember this guy, Kawauchi, he had his sweater tucked in his khakis and I just yanked it out. And Alicia Levin looks at me and said, only Stan can do that. but I was more friends with these people than employer-employee.
1: Right.
8: Not a word is said after that. And I can still remember the smile on the faces of all these people who I would never see again. Irina Bushlow, she's looking at me smiling. Alicia Levin, she's looking at me smiling. All these fellas are just smiling, not saying a word. And we were soon back upstairs, and now we're back on the 78th floor, the Sky Lobby. One man got out of

0: the elevator in front of me. This man was out of a job for a long time, and we hired him as a consultant. So he walks in front of me, pushes the button, the local elevator. We went to the 81st floor. He walks into the men's room, and I never saw that man again.
1: Mm-hmm.
0: The question that was left in my heart, what do I tell this wife who called and the son? Did you see my husband? Did you see my father? And I was left with that survival guilt. Why, Lord? Why? Of all these good men and women, why me? And I would never understand the selective process God uses, whom he chooses. I don't know. And I've battled so long with that feeling of, God, why me? Why me? If going to work to provide for your family means doing something that is wrong, well, then we're all guilty of this. I walk all the way back into the men's room. I walk past the men's room, walk back into the office, I'm sorry. And then I got into the office and the phone is ringing again. This young lady from Chicago, one of our rep offices, is calling. Time difference is that she's home and she's calling. And this is what she said. Get out. Get out for what? Stan, you're not logged on in the computer. You're not watching the monitor. No. Oh, Stan, we don't have time. Please get out. Go, go, go. And I'm like, why do I have to go? Up to this point, nobody ever told me that a plane had hit the first building. Wow. Had I known, I would have been gone.
1: Right.
0: With the phone still in my hand, the lady is pleading, please get out, get out, get out. And she probably is home watching TV, and she saw this is happening behind the scene. I'm standing up. No, I'm a logical-minded person. You tell me why, and I would go, oh, my God, Stan, go. And something, some sixth senses, I don't know what it is, says, Stan, raise your head, look straight ahead. When I raise my head and I look straight ahead, I'm confronted by this giant airplane, gray in color. The plane is bearing down on me. Eye level, eye contact. The nose of the plane is coming straight towards me. The plane is tilted. And with the most thunderous sound, just before impact, I scream, drop the phone, and dove under the desk. And this is what I said. Lord, I can't do this. You take over. And I do not know, for the love of God, why I said that. Don't know. Even if you beat me over the head, I would never tell you, because I don't know why I said that.
1: And well, you were already a God-fearing man, right?
0: Yes, ma'am. I was a churchgoer and all that good stuff. I got married to the pastor's daughter, so they kept me in a straight line.
1: That's right.
0: Yeah. So I dove under the desk, and with the most thunderous sound, the plane just crashed into the building. The bottom wing took out the 79th floor, the top wing somewhere in the 82nd floor, the four floors that we had. And that big orange glow that you see there, that ball of fire, I'm stuck in there. That's the 81st floor. Mm. Well, upon impact, a large chunk of the plane was broken off. I don't know what part of the plane, but it was stuck in the office doorway. The building is on fire. The floor above me collapsed and is hovering over my desk. All the cables that were hanging in the ceiling dropped, and the sprinkler system came on and is short-circuiting. I'm going to die. I'm definitely going to die. I'm going to get burned to death because jet fuel burns something like, I think, 2,500 degrees Fahrenheit. And the flames are encroaching, and you can hear it licking up the office space. Or I'm going to get sucked out by the air pressure. Because when it hit that building, you can hear the air pressure.
1: Right.
0: And when the plane hit the building tilted. So everything rolled towards the window. So the people who you saw jumped out, chances are they were sucked out by the air pressure. Mm-hmm.
1: Okay. They didn't make a choice. Because a lot of us thought they made a choice. Okay, they were sucked out.
0: But when the plane hit the building, I would say about 2 feet it leaned on one side. Mm. It tilted. and everything, all the furniture that was mangled and everything, they rolled, actually slid down towards the window and the frame. But chances are some of those people were just drawn out and just get sucked out by the air pressure. Mm. I'm going to die one way here. I'm going to get burned, or I'm going to get electrocuted, or the floor is going to crush me, or I'm going to get sucked out. I'm going to die. The only desk that stood firm was the desk I'm hiding under. My Bible was on top of that desk. Mm. It looked like a demolition crew with a giant wrecking ball came and it ripped the entire floor apart. And like somebody took a giant bag of cement and just threw it in the air. And you can't breathe, you can't see. It looks like ashes. And when the plane hit the building, I was stuck on with pulverized cement. So I was literally a bloody mess. So I'm poking my head out from under the desk and I'm realizing, oh my God, all these people got away and leave me here to die. They said everybody died upon impact. So I'm screaming, Lord, I don't want to die. Please send somebody, anybody to help me. And that one scream I made, the Lord heard that petition. And the other end of the floor, somebody had a flashlight and is shining it over the head. And I'm like, what is that chance? That is not for real. In the real world, the plane crashes, everybody dies. People have been crying out to the Lord for years. Sarah is crying out to the Lord for a child before the promised son, Isaac, came. And I'm like, oh my God, what is happening here? Wait for me, but I got temporarily deaf. And even though the person is saying, look, I'm going to wait for you, I couldn't hear. Mm. So I'm crawling, dodging the cables that are hanging and sparking. I'm looking at the fire that is coming closer and closer. I'm looking at the floor hovering over me. Wait for me, I'm screaming. And I crawl the entire length of one floor, which was like 1 acre square. Mm. The loans department to the lounge and the computer room and the communication room, and one lousy sheetrock stood firm, a drywall. One drywall made a sheetrock. And when I got closer to the wall, I could hear faint because it like just like popped my ears when the plane hit. That sound was too great. It just popped my ear. And the person behind the wall is saying, hit the wall, bang on it, I'll know where you are. So I'm hitting the wall, bam, bam, bam. And the person says, climb over the wall. I can't do it. 10 feet sheetrock wall, a drywall. And he says, climb over, I can't do it. So I jumped the first time, tried to grab on top, missed. And part of the hanging loose sheetrock that was on the ceiling just caved in. And trying to prevent from hitting my face, I raised up my hand. And a black sheetrock screw just passed right through my hand, my palm.
1: Oh,
0: God.
1: Oh.
0: I'm in worse shape than before. So I winced, and the man said, what happened? I said, a nail went in my palm. He says, bite it out and try again. I said, I can't do it. Is it attached to a piece of wood? Yes. Hit the wood and the nail is going to come out. So I hit the wood, the nail came out, and the hand just ballooned.
1: Mm.
0: So I'm in worse shape than before now. And I start pleading with this invisible God that I've heard so much about all my life. And this man is hearing the conversation that I'm having with this God. And I remember this is what I'm saying. Lord, if you wanted me to die, why did you bring me all the way here to leave me? Your word promises that you would never leave me as an orphan. Lord, who is going to take care of the two children and Jenny? How is she going to afford with all the bills that we have? Who is going to walk Stephanie and Caitlin down the aisle when they get married?
1: That's right.
0: Lord, I don't want to die. I just want to go home to Jenny and the children. And the man is saying, you're going to die. Climb over. I'm going to catch you. And all I can hear is Pastor Jim, my father-in-law, is preaching his heart out. And this is what he's saying. I can do all things through Christ who strengthens me. That's all I can hear. I can't hear anything else. And for some reason, I don't know why or what the reason was, I start making a fist as tightly as I could. And I start caressing this wall. And I don't know why. And the man is saying, I can't hear you. Climb over. You're going to burn. You're going to die. Think about your family. Think about your wife and your children. And I decided that I'll punch my way through. And I made a fist and I punched and my head passed right through that drywall. Right through. Man. One solid punch. Boom. Passed right through.
1: Wow.
0: The man grabbed my fist. He said, I see your hand. I said, well, when you see my head, just yank my body through. And I punched and I punched and I punched and the hole got bigger and bigger and bigger and I stuck my head. And this man gave me a headlock. One fluid motion. He grabbed me around the neck and under the arm. One motion. And he pulled with such force. And I squirmed. And I flew through that hole. Knocked him off his feet. And we rolled down 10 flight of stairs.
1: You rolled down 10 flight of stairs?
0: 10 flight of stairs. And wow. Then I landed on top of this fella. And I don't know how to thank this man who just saved my life. I hugged this guy around the neck. And give him a tight hug and give him a kiss on the cheek. Thank you. And he got up and he says, what are you doing? And he fixed his jacket and his tie. And he stretched his hand and he says, Brian Clark, like a robot.
1: Nice.
0: And I said, Stanley Premnath. But this guy did something weird that I would go to my grave remembering. Normally you shake somebody's hand and they would let go. He held on to my hand and he took his left index finger and started caressing this wound. And I'm like, this man is crazy. He doesn't know if I have AIDS. And AIDS virus was very prevalent around that time. Mm-hmm. So the guy stared me in the eyes. And this is what he said. He said, all my life, I live as an only child. I was born and raised in Canada. I always wanted a brother. And I find that person today. Well, this man put his hand around my shoulder. And this hand that was bleeding, his left arm had a gash inside. He took my right hand and he rubbed them like this together. He said, from today, you're my blood brother. And he said, come on, buddy, let's go home. And we started that long journey home.
1: Wow.
0: Now, Brian had his left hand around my shoulder. I had my right hand on his. I had a large leg wound that was opening up. I tore my shirt, made a makeshift bandage. Tie it up. My undershirt looks like it came from a shredder. My shoe was giving me all the traction that I needed because the water was just cascading down the stairwells.
1: Lucky
0: and
1: shoe.
0: All the debris that was there, the thick sole was stepping on top and pushing them away, and I was just kicking my way through at a certain point. Brian later told me he was coming down with a group of 6 other people. And when they saw the debris on the 81st floor, they said, oh, my God, something worse is happening. And they ran back up. And Brian stayed to rescue me. And that's how he lived. He said, had I not stayed to take care and find you and rescue you, Stan, I would have made the choice to go back up and I would have died.
1: That's right.
0: So every time I say, Brian, thank you. Thank you. He says, no, Stan, thank you. Brian assumes the role today as a big brother towards me. He's the guy who's going to ask me, Stan, are you able to pay all your bills? He calls. He remembers the children's birthday, our wedding anniversary, everything Brian would remember. I'm the guilty one of not returning the calls on time because I am crazy busy. I do crazy things.
1: Man, come on, Stan. You got to call that guy and surprise him from time to time.
0: Yeah. So over the past week, I called Brian probably about 8 times for this week alone. So once I have time, I will call him. But Brian is the greatest guy. Greatest.
1: He is. Hang in there. Stay with us where you're at in the story. We're going to take a break here. Stanley Premnath is with us. He survived the South Tower after it got hit from the 81st floor. And he's telling us the story. Never forget. Wave those flags. God bless America. Connie Willis here on Coast to Coast AM.

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5: 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Shotgun snap to Young. 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Zach Clark, touchdown Glenwood. Clark on the slant was wide open, caught it at the 2, and raced into the end zone.
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8: ABC News, I'm Dave Packer. On the 25th year since the 9/11 terror attacks, the annual remembrances at Ground Zero, the Pentagon, and Shanksville, Pennsylvania, that field where United Flight 93 crashed, 40 passengers and crew members fighting against the terrorists who hijacked the plane. Said to have been en route to the U.S. Capitol, Stephen Clark, National Park Superintendent in Western Pennsylvania.
9: Their collective sacrifice saved an untold number of lives and preserved one of the most iconic symbols of our nation. As we remember their sacrifice, we also gather here today to honor the 2,977 innocent lives taken on September 11th, 2001.
8: A new record for diesel prices in the U.S., the fuel now going for $6.12 a gallon on average. The increased cost driven by the ongoing war in Iran, and this won't help. Saudi Arabia said Friday it shut down a major pipeline a day after it was attacked by drones. This is ABC News. It's been almost 2 months since Dallas-Fort Worth saw rain.
10: The lack of rain isn't the only issue. For several weeks,
11: we have not really seen a day below triple digits.
10: Adam Turner of the Texas A&M Forest Service, which has had tankers in the air.
11: Dropping the pink retardant from an airplane, almost exactly where you want it delivered.
10: The Forest Service is trying something new, replacing the water in fire trucks with the pink retardant dropped from the air. On the edge of the Ross wildfire, it appears to be working. Jim Ryan, ABC News in Dallas-Fort Worth.
8: The city of Santa Monica has canceled the inaugural Ocean Way Festival slated for September 26th and 27th because of the beach damage left behind from Hurricane Marie and the storm surge. A couple in Greece have welcomed a baby girl born from an embryo frozen 22 years ago. They froze the embryo months after their 21-year-old son died in an accident and raced to implant the fertilized egg before the Greek government's 56-year age limit on women using in vitro took effect. Dave Packer, ABC News.
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14: From the WMAY newsroom, I'm Mike Widmacher. Attorneys for former Sangamon County Sheriff's Deputy Sean Grayson have filed a motion to vacate his second-degree murder conviction. A Peoria County jury convicted Grayson in October 2025 for the July 2024 fatal shooting of Sonia Massey in her Springfield home as he handled a burglary call. He was serving a 20-year prison sentence when he died on August 23rd. An Illinois Prisoner Review Board panel denied an early medical hardship release less than a month before he died. The motion is standard when a defendant dies before exhausting all appeals. The Massey Community Action Network issued a statement that the request to abate the conviction cannot change Grayson's guilt, and they, quote, continue to hold the family close as they do this work and as they brace for yet another barrage of pain, press, and public scrutiny they do not deserve. Comedian Jerry Seinfeld is coming back to Springfield. UIS announced today that Seinfeld will be doing a show at the UIS Performing Arts Center on Saturday, December 19th. Tickets for the show go on sale to the general public on Friday, September 18th at 10 a.m. For more news, visit WMAY.com.
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16: Here's your updated News Channel 20 Storm Team forecast. Lulls level off around 67 overnight under mainly clear skies. Winds out of the south around 5 miles per hour. Mainly clear skies again. Saturday, highs around 91. Lulls dip down to about 67. Saturday night, partly cloudy skies. I'm meteorologist Laura Lockwood. A 97.7 and 970 WMAY, Springfield's News and Talk. Currently, it's 72 degrees.
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1: You got to have Billy Joel on Coast to Coast AM on this night with New York State of Mind. His song from 1976, however, he performed that in the New York anthem at the concert for the New York City following 9/11. They had that big, where everybody was singing. That's where you're going to hear the music from tonight. And as he was singing it, he had that fire department helmet on from New York, right? You know, you had that happening. One of the firefighters gave it to him. And Joel actually talks about it from time to time, that he really struggled to keep his emotions under control as he was singing. Absolutely understood. Absolutely understood. Well, Willis Weekend does continue tomorrow night. We will be back with Tom Powell, one of our, he's been here on Coast to Coast before. He's into cryptozoology, but it's really more about all of them all working together, all the different paranormal realms. And then after that, it's James Bartley, who is all about the aliens and the reptilians and the MyLab. So find out more about that and join me tomorrow here on Coast to Coast AM.
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1: It's Coast to Coast AM. Connie Willis here with you. Never forget 25 years ago today. Where were you? We're going to be asking that at Open Lines, so hope you prepare for that. But in the meantime, so the South Tower was struck at 9:03 a.m. that morning, collapsed just 56 minutes later, and Stanley's escape happened inside a small window of time, almost too small to comprehend. And by the way, I do want to thank Deborah Jane East, also known as AI Jane. She is the one who said, hey, here's the guy you gotta talk to. You gotta try to find Stanley. And I did. We got it. And Stan said, I will be there. He said, it's a date. So we, again, Stanley, thanks for being here. Sure. You've told a lot of your story, but man, like right now you got how many flights of steps to go down?
7: So we have 80 flights of stairs to go down. You have to walk 10 flights of stairs, turn in a little landing, 10 flights of stairs, then you cover one floor. We got 80 floors to go.
1: And you're holding each other. And you're also yes. and you're also have a messed up leg.
7: Correct. So I'm hobbling, but I'm telling Brian, we got to hurry. This building is going. And Brian said, Stan, what do you see burning there? It's all 3% cosmetic and people. You got to snap out. You're in a shock. I said, no, but we got to hurry. So we are hobbling, and I'm going down when the shoe is giving me all the traction that I needed. All these broken and fallen debris and mangled pieces of furniture and everything else. I'm stepping on top and nothing is piercing it through because it had a thick rubber sole.
1: That's right.
7: So we stopped somewhere in the 40-something floor. And I have to interject this. Brian put his hand against the door. There was no heat coming out. He stepped in somebody's office. I don't remember if it was Dean Witter or whose office, but nobody was in the office. And it was bright and just cool. He reached for somebody's phone, pick up the phone, and he's calling his wife, Diane. I can hear the conversation. And Brian said, I've got this fella here from Fuji Bank. He's in bad shape, but we're coming home. I picked up the phone to call Jenny. Jenny had worked for the New York Stock Exchange in their legal department, but their building was hidden over the Brooklyn Bridge in Metrotech Center. So they were doing a software update for the exchange. So I called. Jenny was going to work. She saw the first plane. She saw when the building, the first plane had hit, the fire there. So everybody's watching. And now, as they're watching, the second plane hit the building. And in her heart, I was gone.
1: Ah, yeah.
7: One of the girls says, come, let me drop you by the train station. So Jenny is gone, hoping to hear from me. All right. So while I'm talking, I left a message with Louise, Jenny's boss. I said, if you get in contact with Jen, you tell her that I'm coming home to you girls. Hung up the phone, leaves him there. But something caught my attention that I have to interject. I don't like to describe people in color. I don't like to do that, but I'll do it so the listeners can understand what I'm saying.
1: Okay.
7: There's a man lying on the ground, a Caucasian gentleman. He looks like an Italian guy. I don't know where I saw this man from, but I saw his face someplace before. Closely shaved head, broken back, massive head injury, and blood and bubbles are oozing out from his scalp. And an African-American security guard stood by and is guarding this man who could have escaped but chose to stay. Send help. Don't touch this man. Touching him would cause him more serious injury. And this poor fellow on the ground is crying and is repeating the same thing over and over. Please tell my wife and our baby that I love them. We just got married. Please tell my wife and our baby that I love them. We just got married. And every night before I go to bed, I can hear that cry in my head of this man crying out. But I don't know this man. And Brian is frankly dialing 911, and they're rerouting the calls. The calls are not going through. And these two men perished. They never made it out.
1: And you never knew his name. So
7: I never know his name.
1: Yeah.
7: Don't know how to contact anybody. But one thing I walk away with, the color of the skin did not matter because we were covered by the same ash.
1: That's right. That's right.
7: And we continued walking. And when we reached the ground floor, the only people we saw was the firefighters, the cops, and the EMS workers. And these brave men and women, these are the heroes. They were belching orders for us to run, go to Liberty, as in Liberty Street. Liberty then meant the street. Today, Liberty is total freedom.
1: That's right.
7: Go. And these men and women are running back up the stairs because they realize now people are trapped. Because when the first plane had hit the first building, a lot of people did not go in the office. So they're running up and you can hear that scream and you have a choice to stop and investigate. And one of those heroes fell. But they're sending us to safety. They're taking the hit, but sending us to safety. And we're running, and it looks like a scene from Forrest Gump, and the people are cheering, go. And I'm telling Brian, I'm going to Trinity Church. He says, I'm coming with you. I don't know why I have to go to Trinity Church. But we're running helter-skelter. And we ran and just bumped into this guy. This Catholic priest was standing up, folding his arms and just watching the scene. And I nearly knocked the man over. I didn't even see this poor fella. But every person who I've met, they would tell me the same thing that day. You need the hospital badly. But I was full of adrenaline and I'm running crazy. I didn't care. Cut up, bruised, swollen, black and blue, everything. I literally looked like a bloody mess. I remember the man said, you need prayer, but you need the hospital. And Brian later told me I was babbling in a language he never heard. And I said, I'm not bilingual. I just thought I got crazy. I couldn't remember much of anything there. And the next thing I knew, I'm holding on to the fence of the Trinity Church, the backside of the church. So in front of us is the church, and way on top, you can see the towers. And I'm telling Brian, it is going now. Stan, what do you see burning there? It's all draperies, cosmetic and paper, steel dome band. Stan, you're in shock. Get out, snap out of it. And he stopped what he was saying because the building starts to sway so much on one side. And, oh my God, oh my God, oh my God, it's going to tilt over. And it stopped. And you can see this building is like vibrating, shaking sort of, trembling. And then it starts leaning on the other side and you're leaning with the building. Oh my God, oh my God, oh my God, it's going to tilt over. And then it stopped. And with the most thunderous sound, boom, boom, boom, the building starts to implode. Floor after floor, like a pancake effect. And Brian and I got separated from each other. And the women were taking off their high heels and they were running, screaming, throwing away their shoe. And the not so able are getting trampled. When the building imploded, everything that went towards us, the church took the blunt force of everything. Every step of the way the Lord is taking care of us. But what you didn't see or figure out what happened, as the building imploded, it created somehow like a vacuum. And it was dragging all the smoke from the cross streets towards the core. And all these people are getting enveloped into this huge tsunami of smoke. And I'm like, oh my God, it looks like an apocalypse or something. It's like the end of the world. Something is happening so bad. And everybody is screaming and crying and some are cursing and some are swearing, some are praising God, and they're running away. And Brian and I, my guardian angel who brought me out from Sodom and Gomorrah, then the Lord rained fire and brimstone, he is gone. He brought me out to safety, now he is gone. His job is done. And I'm screaming, Brian, Brian, and I can hear Stanley, but I couldn't see this man. And I got angry, so angry for the first time in my life. And I always told myself, Stan, don't get angry. I'm not an angry person, but I got angry. If you would have put me in an F-16, the map would have looked different today.
1: Mm-hmm.
7: And I'm looking for something, somebody, somehow I got to go save Jenny. They're bombing the financial area. In my head, they're bombing the financial area. I got to go save her.
1: So at this point, I mean, you totally know, no, this is this, no accident. I mean, you're understanding what's happening.
7: Correct. At this point, I figure out somebody is doing something bad. So I saw a man driving a white 4x4 pickup truck. He's driving on top of the sidewalks and everything. And I ran alongside this truck, yanked the door open, looked at the man, and I said, one word from you, you're dead. Drive. Now, you look at me, covered in blood, you would think I'm a bad guy, right? My sister-in-law says, Stan, you look like a bad guy.
1: That guy going to say? He's like, okay, let's go.
7: The guy looks at me now, and he reaches on top of the dashboard with a box of white cigarette box. I don't even know what name brand of cigarette is, but I remember it's a white box of cigarette. And he says, here, have a cigarette. I said, no, man, I had enough smoke for one day.
1: That's right.
7: So he looked at me like, all right, Stan, or this fella here, don't look like a bad guy. So he said, where to? I said, drive, Brooklyn Bridge. So he's driving now like crazy, reaches the ramp of the Brooklyn Bridge because Jenny's company was hidden over the Brooklyn Bridge in Metrotech. I know where she works, but I never visited her because you got to go through two sets of metal detector. And I'm like, look, I ain't going through there. Sorry. So I opened up the door, jumped out, and I'm running now, pushing people. Get out of my way. I got to save my wife. She's going to die. She's going to die. And I bump into this big guy. He turned around, looked at me into compassion. I said, what happened? I said, man, I just got out of that building. And I said, and then he said, my name is Albert De Leon. I'm a senior counsel for a French bank. Ask me for anything and I'll help you. I said, show me where 2 Metro Tech is. He says, I live right behind that building. What is that chance? 40,000 people on top of that bridge. One man you bumped into and he knows exactly where you got to go. That is God sending people my way all day to help me.
1: Absolutely.
7: But I looked at the guy and I said, you know what? I'm not going. So he said, what do you mean? Let's go. I said, no, I'm a logical minded person. These people hotwire this bridge and everybody's going to die. So he looked at me like, you're crazy. So he said, sit down. So we sat on top of the bridge and people are screaming, they're running and they're getting away. And I sat down there. And you can hear the F-16s hovering over Lower Manhattan. You couldn't see them because there's so much smoke. And he said, tell me what that sound is, Dan. And I said, that is Uncle Sam taking care of business. He said, well, come on, let's go. Jump up, start to run again. We ran. Reach the building where Jenny works. And we walked into the lobby and Albert is making so much noise. All we want is Jennifer from the legal department. This is her husband here. He nearly died. And the security guard surrounded us. I'm like, oh my God, we're going to die today. Albert has a back against mine. And we're looking at these guys and they're encroaching. They're coming closer, closer, closer. And all I remember seeing, one of them took out a guard stick and it's coming down like slow motion. And I got very sharp reflex. I don't know what I did, but I just blocked this guy, a Kempo block. And I kick him in his chest so hard, he just flew. Like airborne. He was like airborne. Probably like about 7 to 8 feet, he just flew. And he dropped on top of a desk and he flipped over. And Albert says, oh my Lord, you killed a man. I says, no, no, no, he's going to live. So.
1: Wow.
7: This looks like a scene from one of Bruce Willis's movies or something.
1: Yes, right? I mean, it's, you know, I'm trying not to laugh. It's a bad situation, yeah. But man, you are like just nailing it all the way
7: through. I got crazy. I dabbled around White Tiger Kung Fu and Kenpo for years. So I got wild, and I always say that I can do a lot of collateral damage if I choose to, but I'm not an angry person. Right. And the corner of my eyes, this other Irish guy is running, and he came. Like I had luck with the Irish that day. And the man came and he says, what are you guys doing? Stan is a good guy. I look at the guy. And I'm like, oh, my God, that's Greg. Greg Langan was Jenny's boss. He was the head of general counsel.
1: So they were thinking you were a terrorist.
7: Absolutely. look at the handsome brown man covering blood and he's causing all this crazy thing. He's a terrorist, a bad guy. Yeah.
1: Right.
7: So bottom line. He pushed the guys away and Greg unbuttoned his shirt. He said, give this man anything he wants, but make him well. Stan, I can't stay here with you. We have an emergency general counsel meeting. And the nurse came instead and gave me one of her jackets and a blue jacket. And then I gave back Greg his shirt. And Greg says, give this man anything he wants. When I come back, I'll take care of it, but make him well. If this Bible was to be rewritten in modern days, this man would have been the Good Samaritan.
1: That's right.
7: And Greg is gone. And the nurse says, Stan, we can't send you home with a cab because they shut down the parkway. But I'm going to walk you down to the train station. Well, lady, why are you going to walk me down to the train station? If they shut down the parkway, well, then the train ain't running either. But she was insistent that I take her sandwich and a bottle of water and an apple that she brought for lunch. And I, no. And she was crying. And she gave me the water. I stick it in my pocket. And then I walked with her. But I said, you know, if only I can hear Jenny's voice, I'm going to be fine. Give me a phone. So I walked back. She gave me a phone. But I couldn't remember our numbers.
1: No.
7: Yes. I'm like, oh my God. So I got the phone. I'm playing with the dial, playing with the numbers. And the number pops into my head. And here's Jenny on the other hand, line. Who is this? It's me, Stan. What are you doing this for? Please don't do this. She thought somebody was playing a prank with her. Please don't do this. My husband is dead. Men, when you hear these words and you're still alive to hear them, you would never be the same again. And I said, no, the Lord took care of me. I'm coming home to you girls. I always tell her, if something is wrong, whatever goes wrong, get these two precious children and keep them close. Don't let go of them. And you wait. Even if it's 3 o'clock in the morning, I'm going to walk or crawl. I'm going to come back home. And I hung up that phone. And I walked with this lady down to the train station. I got to go with the A train, and she walked me down to J Street Station. And that is where I'm going to get my A train.
1: Hold that thought. Hold that thought right there. We're going to come back. We're talking with Stanley Pramnath, and we're going to see if that subway was working or not, if he can get on A or not, see where this leads. This is what happened with him 25 years ago. What happened with you? We'll be asking you that during Open Lines tonight. Stay with me. Never forget, God bless America, Coast to Coast AM.

0: from the WMAY newsroom, I'm Mike Windmacher. Comedian Jerry Seinfeld is coming back to Springfield. UIS announced today that Seinfeld will be doing a show at the UIS Performing Arts Center on Saturday, December 19th. Tickets go on sale to the general public on Friday, September 18th at 10 a.m. The Springfield Police Department has promoted three officers to supervisory roles. Dale Davis and Lucian Norton were promoted to sergeant, and Michael Mack was promoted to commander. Davis has served 9 years with the department, while Norton is a 14-year veteran of the force. Mack has served with Springfield Police for 21 years. Attorneys for former Sangamon County Sheriff's Deputy Sean Grayson have filed a motion to vacate his second-degree murder conviction. A Peoria County jury convicted Grayson in October 2025 for the July 2024 fatal shooting of Sonia Massey in her Springfield home as he handled a burglary call. He was serving a 20-year prison sentence when he died on August 23rd. An Illinois Prisoner Review Board panel denied an early medical hardship release less than a month before he died. The motion is standard when a defendant dies before exhausting all appeals. The Massey Community Action Network issued a statement that the request to abate the conviction cannot change Grayson's guilt, and they, quote, continue to hold the family close as they do this work, and as they brace for yet another barrage of pain, press, and public scrutiny they do not deserve, end quote. For more news, visit WMAY.com.
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4: Here's your updated News Channel 20 Storm Team forecast. Lulls level off around 67 overnight under clear skies. Winds out of the south around 5 miles per hour. Mainly sunny skies. Saturday, daytime highs approaching 91. Lows dip down to about 67. Saturday night, partly cloudy skies. I'm meteorologist Laura Lockwood on 97.7 and 970 WMAY, Springfield's News and Talk. 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
6: So there's this $15 billion company that does food orders, and they've hired Amazon execs who've come in and changed it. 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

0: 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Now, here's your guest host, Connie Willis.
1: And you know who that is, Willie Nelson on Coast to Coast AM. This is where he closed the show with this song. That show was America, a tribute to heroes with America the Beautiful, right? He was surrounded by what? How many of those entertainers and performers were there? Do you remember that show? That's where the music's coming from for you tonight. The September 21 telethon. It aired just 10 days after the attacks, and it raised $150 million, if I remember correctly. And that was in the initial pledges for victims and their families. So absolutely, absolutely amazing. Good stuff. Tommy D, how you doing? How you holding out?
2: This is what a show. Okay. Huh? Yeah, quite a show. You know, that was such a good thing he did and got all that money and raised it. Very nice. Now, where were you, Connie?
1: Oh, my goodness. I was just home in the morning. I was living in Winter Park, Florida. I used to be at K92 FM in Orlando. And from there, I was moving down to Longboat Key. Off of Sarasota, where I'd lived before, but I was going back that way, and I turned on the TV and I saw the smoke coming out of the first tower, and then I watched as the plane went into the second one, and obviously now I will never look at it any differently, but thinking Stan and his story now as I see that footage. And the thing I was bringing up about that area that I was going to was the fact that down in Sarasota, where I was heading, that's where George Bush was, and he was reading to the children at the school.
2: Yes, yes. Well, I have the luxury of seeing and talking to him on and off the breaks, and just what a lovely man. And we're

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2: And you get to do it with cameras around. 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
4: 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I ordered it within 1 week. 1 week. 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
2: It's Coast to Coast AM that you're listening to. Hello there. Connie Willis here with you. Never forget, 25 years ago, where were you? When open lines begin, that's what we're going to be asking you. And maybe a couple other things, too. I'm looking forward to what your answers are going to be. Currently, though, we are amidst the story of Stanley Pramnath, marking 25 years surviving the attack on the Twin Towers on 9/11. His office was located on the 81st floor of the South Tower in New York City. He was there when that he watched that plane go right into his office. He had a heck of a desk that saved him. I got to know what that's made of. And he describes, he's been describing everything for us right now. Yeah. Before you go to train A, subway A. And by the way, we, you know, this is our last segment with you. What was that desk made of?
9: It was a regular, wood? it looks like a wood, like it looks like a mahogany disc. They had the color of a mahogany disc.
2: Okay, yeah. I want mahogany around me then. Okay,
9: yeah. Good.
2: It's amazing.
9: So I'm going now towards the A train. The lady and I are walking towards the A train. And I cannot verbalize this. I cannot find that word to explain this phenomenon that I'm going to tell you about. We stood there, not a word is said. And like magic slash a miracle or whatever it is, a train pulls in the station. You can hear the sound of the train and it just came right there. Now, I couldn't explain this for the love of God because they shut down the system. But it looks back in my mind, in my retrospect, as if this train just came for me. So the doors open, I stepped in. As soon as I stepped in the train, the door closed. And the lady couldn't believe what she was seeing. She had her hand in her mouth

0: And as the train pulled away, she's running alongside waving me goodbye. I cannot explain this. I cannot. So I'm gone. The train, nobody is coming in. Nobody is getting out. I'm like the conductor. I'm afraid to sit down. So I'm looking. Nobody. Pushing my head out the door. The train stops. I got back to the stop. I'm walking towards my car now. Got to the car realizing I'm swollen. I can't put on the seatbelt. And I'm saying, my God, I'm going to get a ticket today. Who thinks about a ticket on a deal like that?
1: Oh, my goodness.
0: What I'm thinking, I'm going to get a ticket.
1: That train was going. Oh, my gosh. Okay, yeah.
0: So I got it. Eventually, I hook on the seatbelt, and I drove like a robot, and I pulled up on the driveway. When I got there, all the neighbors ran out. Gigi and Toots and Carolyn and everybody, oh my God, thank God you saved Stan, thank God. They're hugging me, kissing me. And I walk up the stairs. Jenny is standing with these two precious children. Caitlin was 4. So I reach for Caitlin to hug this child. Please don't touch me, you're not my daddy. She's screaming, she can't recognize me. She's hiding behind Jenny. Now remember, this is a 4-year-old child.
1: Mm-hmm.
0: When you hear, something like this, you would never be the same again. I walked towards Stephanie. I hugged that child. Jenny had made her a sandwich because she was hungry. Stephanie still had the butter knife in one hand. And the child looks at me and says, Dad, if you did not come home, I was going to kill myself. And when that child said what she said, after all that I went through, it did not mean anything. I just remember I hugged Jenny and the two girls. I says, Lord, thank you. Because that morning I left with a prayer in my heart. Now it was a time of thanksgiving. And the next thing I know, I'm lying down and the doctor is leaning over me and he's telling somebody on the phone, this man lost his mind. I lost my memory. I lost my speaking vocabulary. I lost everything. Possibly. The doctor even told me I was going to die, but I couldn't respond to speech. He said, if I were you, I would take out an insurance policy and will it for my wife and our children. Stan, it doesn't look good. You're going to die. And next thing I remember, I'm lying down home and I can't recognize this strange woman, but she was very kind to me. She would take me and I would hobble and she'd put her hands around me, take me and fold the tub with warm Epsom salt water. And she would say, lie down in this water. I'm going to come back and get you. Just towel yourself and I'm going to come and take you back to the couch. And I don't want to go in that room where this strange woman was because that's not my wife. I couldn't recognize Jenny. And I don't know who these children are. They got to go. They have parents. What is it doing here? And I was in that state for a while, but we never discussed how long it was. We never watched anything about 9/11. We never talked about it. And I stayed like that until I'm watching TV one day and I can hear in my head, Pastor Jim is preaching again. And he's saying all the answers to life is in the Bible. Jen, give me my Bible. I screamed, he came, stretching her hand and giving me the Bible. I had to zip her around. I opened up the Bible and I'm looking for 911. I don't know why I'm looking because all the answers to life is in the Bible I can hear in my head. And I turn and the Bible was an old Bible. The pages are falling apart. And which one left in my hand was Psalm 91 verse 1. And I'm reading. He that dwelleth in the secret place of the Most High shall abide under the shadow of the Almighty. Oh my God, this is powerful. I'm reading on. A thousand shall fall at the right hand and no harm shall come unto thee. I'm like, oh my God. I'm reading on. And he shall give his angel charges over thee to keep thee in all thy ways. Oh my Lord, I'm reading this thing and it's convicting my spirit. And I read on. And he shall call upon me, and I will hear, will answer, will be with him in time of trouble. And it went on to say, with long life shall I satisfy him and show him my salvation. And I snapped out. I was able to recognize Jenny, the children, and I knew everything after that.
1: Wow.
0: No, but let me fast forward this post 9/11. Let me fast forward it.
1: Okay.
0: I thought 1993 was done, 9/11 is done, and I'm fine. But then the COVID came, and I lost 25 pounds in 1 month. The doctor says, you're going to die. Every person I've met over the past 25 years, they're telling me the same thing, you're going to die. And I'm outliving every one of them.
1: I'm so glad. Yeah. I am so glad. You're totally special. Absolutely.
0: So I was left with scar tissue in both lungs, and I was left with pneumonia in both lungs. And in one of the visits, I'm going to the doctor says, sit down. And he brought an oncologist. And the oncologist says, Stan, I got to tell you, you have leukemia. I'm like, oh God, how many times do you guys kill one man? That's what I told the man. I came home, Jenny says, what happened? I said, I got leukemia. It didn't register her because she's working from home now. They shut down the place. And the date that they told me that was September 11, 2020. The day that I thought I was going to die, I lived just to be told 2020 that I have leukemia, I'm going to die. There was something about that date I don't like, 9/11.
1: Yeah.
0: So 6 months after that, I came down with skin cancer. They cut me under the jawline, scoop out all the meat, stitch me back, send me up back. I'm fine. Still battling leukemia. But God's grace, not one day of radiation, not one day of transfusion, not one day of chemotherapy. And the doctor says, tell me, what are you doing that we're not doing? Well, I told it my friend, and he's taking care of me. But it got better. 24 came, 2024, and I found myself in South Africa. I'm doing ministry. And I came back, and Jenny says, you look tired. You look haggard. What happens then? I said, I'm going to die. I want to go to Europe. She said, my father is not Rockefeller. I said, no, I want to go. And the children said, Dad, you're going. Anyway, Jenny and I went. We're backpacking in Europe. We went to Amsterdam and hop over and go to Brussels and then went to Paris and London, came back home. 21,000 steps per day. I'm doing fine. She says, go to the doctor. I said, for what? She says, just go to the doctor. So sometimes it pays to listen to the wife. I went to the doctor.
1: Yes.
0: Like I said, sometimes, right? So I went. and the doctor said, Stan, I don't think you should go home. Why not? He said, because your four main arteries are 78 and 90 and 100% clogged. You're going to die.
1: Oh, my.
0: Again, they're telling me I'm going to die. He said, if you walk out there, you will drop dead. I'm like, oh, sweet Jesus. I said, I got to go home. I got to set the house in order. He says, you can't go. We're going to restrain you. I look at the doctor. I got crazy in him. I said, no, I don't think you and two security guards can hold me down. So he said, you know what? Go home. I went. She said, what happened? I said, I got to go to emergency surgery. Now, I'm putting this poor girl into a lot of strain here over the years.
1: Mm-hmm.
0: I'm going through this and I'm fine. But she's going through a lot of problems, right? So 1 week after, they cut me open like a pig, collapsed my lungs, my heart, cut me on the wrist, cut me in by the ankle, yank out two arteries, and they did the bypass. Hook me up back. And on the 27th, my birthday comes around. 4 days after, the 23rd of October, 27 comes around, and I got up in the morning, I can hear them rustling around, and a nurse comes in with a big cheesecake and a candle, and the entire floor, all the people who worked with me, were born-again, blood-washed, heaven-bound believers.
1: Mm.
0: They would come and pray for me. I remember I would hear them like that. And the lady said, I'm going to take out the hose that you got in your throat. I'm going to take it out. You're going to blow the candle out and you're going to cut a piece of cake and eat it because you're going home today. And I'm like, lady, you lost it. You lost it. I just had a heart surgery. You're going to give me cheesecake? The lady said, there's nothing wrong with your stomach.
1: Oh, that's right.
0: I blew the candle, took my hand, a big chunk of the cake, and stuffed it in my face. And God knows it tastes good. It tasted great. And she says, you're going home today? Get in the shower. I said, well, now I think you lost it. I just had a surgery, 6 and a half of surgery. I can't get washed. The water is going to go. She says, no. We glued the skin together, so the water is going to run off. I'm like, all right. Took a shower the next day, I'm home. And by God's grace, wow. 1 month, I'm walking around 2 blocks, 3 blocks, 4 blocks. And as of 2-3 days ago before I came, I'm actually in Virginia, 4.5 miles. And I, because of God's grace, I live.
1: Yeah.
0: Just to tell the good news.
1: Well, not only, yeah, here you are telling it and spreading the word. And you, like, you know, people were telling me throughout the day, hey, I saw the guy that you're going to have on tonight. He was on NBC Nightly News or this or that, you know. And you made a deal with God.
0: I made a deal. Lord, get me out of this jam. Whatever you want me to do, I will do. So when you asked me, when the church asked me, when the pastor called me up and said, Stan, you're going to come. And please come. I have no choice in the matter. People tell me, oh, you have choices. No, I don't have a choice in the matter. Because right. God kept his promise, his covenant agreement. And it's now time for me to keep mine. Because if he removes that hedge wrong about me, I will die. So I believe in all my heart that if I live a halfway decent life, God is going to protect me. And it looked like in retrospect, he put a chokehold on the bad guy and says, you can do whatever you want, but don't kill this man.
1: and even your best friend, your best buddy from this, Brian, right? Brian yes. Clark, right? Uh-huh. He, you know, he put that chokehold on you, but he saved you with it. And rolling down 10 flights of stairs.
0: Yes.
1: And those ugly, lucky shoes of yours, you know, that's amazing.
0: Yes, stood intact. The shoe is in a shoebox today with the word deliverance written all around it. And Jenny said,
1: You should put that at the museum.
0: Well, I wanted to keep this shoe because it's like my Ark of the Covenant.
1: I gotcha. That's right.
0: Yeah. Okay. So I told her, I said, Jen, if ever I go crazy, if ever I become a rogue, I want you to bring me, open this box, and show me where I was and what the Lord did for me. And that's going to snap me back. And she says, that's what you want. I say, yes. Wow. I want to be a good guy. I don't want to be a bad guy. I do not want to be a bad guy. I want to be a good person. And good in my mind means going to church, pay my tithes, give my offering. I don't believe in eating an entire loaf of bread if you don't have any. Let me share this. So we don't have much of a lot of things. But you know what? I'm happy. And by God's grace, I'm healthy. And I believe that is what you call grace.
1: What a story. And all of us will look at it differently. Stan, can you just hang out with us just a little longer? Because I want to give you proper finishing here and finish up the right way. Would you stick around just a little longer?
0: Absolutely. Oh,
1: thanks so much. Hang in there. We're talking to millions. Millions are listening to you right now. Stanley Pramnath. 25 years surviving the attack on the Twin Towers on 9/11, 81st floor, South Tower, saw that plane coming right at him, and it hit. And here he is telling us so much, joking as well, and nobody could write a script like this. Nobody. Stay with us. More to come with Stanley. Never forget, God bless America. 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
4: ABC News, I'm Dave Packer. The country on Friday marked 25 years since the September 11th attacks, a day that killed nearly 3,000 people. Outside Shanksville, Pennsylvania, a National Park Service ceremony in the field where hijacked Flight 93 crashed 25 years ago. 40 passengers and crew trying to take controls of the plane believed to be headed to Washington, D.C. Governor Josh Shapiro remembering their courage.
5: Their heroism inspired a nation and brought people together. Their call of "Let's roll" became the mantra of a grieving nation.
4: At Ground Zero, family members read the names of those killed in the attacks one by one. Prices keep rising, the cost of energy playing a big part, says Friday's report, pushing inflation to 3.4% as investors now expecting a Fed rate hike next week. Seoul says North Korea Friday launched another round of ballistic missiles towards the sea. This is ABC News. President Trump is in Ireland for the weekend.
6: We're going to be landing at, I guess, they're having the Irish Open. Great tournament at one of my places, but we're having a lot of meetings with European leaders and others, so it'll be a very interesting time.
4: A possible plea deal for a CIA officer.
7: In a court filing, prosecutors say a CIA officer who was found with more than $40 million worth of gold bars in his home has reached a tentative plea deal with the DOJ. David Rush was arrested in May after officials uncovered more than 300 gold bars in his home, along with nearly three dozen luxury watches. He currently only faces charges, however, in connection with defrauding the government over alleged false timesheets he submitted, though the FBI says it's continuing its investigation into Rush. Mike Dubusky, ABC News.
4: Officials on the Hawaiian island of Kauai are asking visitors to stay away as residents recover from Hurricane Lowell. Dave Packer, ABC News.
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10: From the DWMAY newsroom, I'm Mike Widmacher. Attorneys for former Sangamon County Sheriff's Deputy Sean Grayson have filed a motion to vacate his second-degree murder conviction. A Peoria County jury convicted Grayson in October 2025 for the July 2024 fatal shooting of Sonia Massey in her Springfield home as he handled a burglary call. He was serving a 20-year prison sentence when he died on August 23rd. An Illinois Prisoner Review Board panel denied an early medical hardship release less than a month before he died. The motion is standard when a defendant dies before exhausting all appeals. The Massey Community Action Network issued a statement that the request to abate the conviction cannot change Grayson's guilt, and they, quote, continue to hold the family close as they do this work and as they brace for yet another barrage of pain, press, and public scrutiny they do not deserve. Comedian Jerry Seinfeld is coming back to Springfield. UIS announced today that Seinfeld will be doing a show at the UIS Performing Arts Center on Saturday, December 19th. Tickets for the show go on sale to the general public on Friday, September 18th at 10 a.m. For more news, visit WMAY.com.
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13: Here's your updated News Channel 20 Storm Team forecast. Lulls level off around 67 overnight under clear skies. Winds out of the south around 5 miles per hour. Mainly sunny skies. Saturday, daytime highs approaching 91. Lulls dip down to about 67. Saturday night, partly cloudy skies. A meteorologist, Laura Lockwood, a 97.7 and 970 WMAY, Springfield's News and Talk. Right now, 70.
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1: And that is... There you go. Sorry, I just love that part. John Lennon's Imagine, that was sung during America, the tribute to the heroes, again, that I was talking about. I'm sure you saw that, but it was Neil Young that sung that. He felt that that would be the appropriate song for the show. Another that one brought tears to your eyes, too. If you haven't had tears in your eyes yet, I mean, this is going to be a tough night. It's been a tough night. It's been inspiring as well. In fact, Stanley's going to stick around just a little longer before he says goodbye to us and heads out to telling the rest of the world. He's got a whole weekend of events coming up. So let's talk to him one last time. We'll be right back. Don't miss it. Stay with us here, Coast to Coast AM.
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1: It is Coast to Coast AM that you're listening to. Connie Willis here with you, along with Stanley Pramnath, marking 25 years of surviving not only the attack on the Twin Towers on 9/11, but every other thing that could ever happen to any human in the world in the past 25 years. He has lived through it all, and we are happy about that. Now, Stanley, there's no real place to find you, correct? It's not like you have a website anywhere. There's nothing but text and messages and emails going, how do I find Stanley? So how do they find you?
6: You could go on Facebook. You can go on Facebook, and you could pull it up there.
1: Yeah.
6: Or you
1: okay.
6: Can go Messenger,
1: that's your personal one. Okay.
6: I'm
1: so
6: sorry?
1: That's your personal page.
6: Yeah, you could go there. And,
1: okay.
6: I'm very
1: I'm
6: easy
1: there.
6: To find. I'm
1: yeah,
6: very
1: okay.
6: easy to find.
1: That's,
6: you could go,
1: that's
6: on, you could go
1: is.
6: On YouTube. You see a whole ton of information there. These are all
1: yes.
6: reporters and everybody posted there.
1: Yeah.
6: Just send a comment, and I will get back to somebody.
1: Well, yeah. I know that you have to catch a plane because I know you have a whole lot to do. I was surprised when you're like, yeah, I'm like, oh, no, he's with us here. But I want to ask you just let me ask you this before you head out. And I want to say thank you so much for being here, too. After this, all of this that happened and what we all saw, our perspective now is going to be even. It's just going to be different now. We're all going to be thinking about you when we watch any of the videos in any of the film. There's no doubt. I know I'm speaking for a lot of people, not just me. But after this event, describe life, love, and God to us.
6: You know, Stanley would have what you call a dual personality. There was Stanley before 9/11. Stanley used to go to church and believe that, you know, all I need to do is to go to church, believe, and do what I'm told to do. Post 9/11 comes and Stanley sees life totally different. Sees life in the sense that, you know, had it not been for the divine grace of God and this one man who stopped to investigate, I would have died. So I start taking this very, very seriously, and I believe in my heart that I had to be a pastor. In 2006, I became a pastor for a simple reason. I believe I must be equipped enough to go and tell about the goodness of God. So I refer to myself as the 10th leper. The Lord healed 10 of them. 9 ran away with joy. 1 stopped to follow him. So I'm your 10th leper. I do not take life lightly now. I take it very, very seriously. And love means just about everything. And let me explain grace, mercy, and love in my little way.
1: Okay.
6: 6.5-hour surgery, and my 3 friends, grace, mercy, and love, were standing behind the door, eavesdropping when I was telling the Lord to have, you know, compassion on me. So while they're putting me back together, grace said, I want to assist. And he says, come on, I'm going to put you in there. And mercy said, well, how about me? And the Lord took mercy and he just put him back in there and they hooked me up. But love was too bashful and he was still standing up. And after they closed me up, love said, well, listen, I was too bashful to say anything, but I want to assist. And the Lord says, come here. And he crumbled love, sprinkled it on top of me. And he said, that person, I got to give a name. And you're going to go home and love is going to take care of you in the form of Jennifer.
1: Mm.
6: So this poor girl, she would get up at nights, even though she's got to go to work. And she would make sure, do you want to go to the bathroom? Do you want this? Whatever you want. And I am lying in one posture. I couldn't move. I'm lying on my back for a period of at least 2 weeks after I came home. I couldn't turn. I can't lie on my stomach. I can't lie on the side. But the great thing is, and I can never understand what mercy is all about and what compassion and love is all about, is I did not take one painkiller throughout that whole episode, that era. And the doctor would call me and said, Stan, everybody is asking me for painkillers and you did not take any. What is wrong? And I can't figure it out until I stopped one day and I realized that they cut through all the nerves and the nerves was damaged. So there was no sensation in the right side of my chest. And then I got up one morning, I start feeling tingling and I start feeling sensation. And there it is. And the doctor had told me some people would have to live like that for the rest of their life. But that, my dear, is love, grace, and mercy all wrapped around in one big gift box with a ribbon and a bow. And that is the only way I can explain that.
1: Amazing. What is your schedule tomorrow when you wake up or after you get off the plane?
6: All right. So tomorrow, starting from now, I'm going to go hit the sack, get it back at 6:30. I'm going to read a little bit, catch up on some emails, and I'm going to go downstairs and have something to eat. Then jump in the car and go to the airport. And as soon as I get home, I'm just going to leave my suitcase there and pick up my duffel bag and jump in the car. And Jenny says, I'm going with you. I'm going to help you drive because you would be too tired. That poor girl, let me tell you, she believes whatever I'm doing is part of what we're doing together. So she's part of this ministry, what I do. We're a two people ministry. We don't have a church. We don't have a microphone. We don't have a podium. We don't have anything. Connie calls me and I'm going. A pastor calls me and I'm going. And she stays home, take care of everything. And she prays with me. I call her two or three times and she's prayed. Stan, you're going to be okay. You're going to be okay. And she bears me up in prayer and I'm gone. And I've come back and she would ask me that one question. Was there a good harvest of souls?
1: Mm.
6: That's all she wants to know. We will both rejoice. And if when I go, somebody give me 25 cents or no cents, we would take that, put them in an envelope and give it back to the church. Because we said, by ourselves, I said, that is blood money. We don't accept. Whatever they give us, we don't complain. We take it, put them in an envelope and give it to the church. We don't tell anybody. And I should not have been saying this because
1: that's right.
6: I should not let the right hand know what the left hand do it. Yeah. I should not let that happen.
1: You should but you know have what? Even said it now, but you're good. Yeah. You're good.
6: But that's who I am, or that's who we are.
1: Yeah. I believe you. And you are very special. So is she, and so is Brian. Thank Brian for us as well.
6: Yes, ma'am. I will.
1: And you keep in touch, I hope. I'm going to keep in touch with you.
6: Yes. And if you guys never see me, never heard about me again, remember me in prayers. Just remember your handsome brown brother. He's special.
1: What I'm thinking of, this is a personal thing for me. I'm going to say this out loud. If I ever get married, because now you can marry people, you're the guy.
6: Absolutely.
1: Okay.
6: Yes. Hey, I'll do that. Here.
1: We love you. Trust me. All the messages I'm getting, I'm speaking for a lot of people. Thanks so much.
6: All right. I'll give you a call tomorrow, God's willing.
1: Excellent. All right. Bye-bye.
6: Yes.
1: Stanley Prainith, let me say that right. That's who we just heard from all evening, surviving the South Tower, 81st floor. He literally was told to look up, and when he did, he saw the plane coming right at him, and it hit in his office. Part of the plane carnage was right there in the same building as him, in the same room as him. He had talked about looking over and seeing a piece of it. That was 25 years ago today with Stanley Prainith. That's Stanley with an E-Y at the end, and then Prainith, because I know you'll want to check him out and say something to him, and you should. You can find him on Facebook. That's it. It's his personal page, but there you go. There you can find him. And I'd like to talk to his Irish brother as well. Good stuff. So 25 years ago today, that's where he was. Where were you 25 years ago today? It is open lines, and we're going to ask that. Where were you 25 years ago today? Maybe you have a story to tell. Maybe you're a part of it. I'd like to know about that. I know that there's some people out there that wanted to call in to talk about the things that they were able to do in the city and just to help out in general. And I hope you guys get through. The other question I'm going to ask you as well is, what do you think about making 9/11 a federal holiday? Why hasn't that been thought of yet? I hope that I would like that. I would like that. And I wouldn't even like it to be observed, you know, because maybe that's the problem, because it's September 11th. It's got to be that day, right? Because that's the day. But I think we all can agree to say, even if it falls on a Thursday, we'll take that as a 4-day weekend. Even if it falls on a Wednesday, we'll, you know, I think this is the exception. So maybe you want to answer that one. Love to hear from you. In fact, we got people on the line already. So let's do this. Stanley was great. Show your appreciation by contacting him over there at Facebook. just wonderful stuff. I know it touched a lot of you. I can tell from the response we're getting. So let's go to the phone lines and see what you have to say. Let's go to first time caller, Kevin, out of Long Island, New York. Kevin, welcome to Coast AM. Kevin, hey.
7: Hello.
1: Hi.
7: Yeah, hi. I can barely hear you, but maybe you can hear me.
1: I can hear you.
7: Hold on a second.
1: Yeah, turn your radio down. That'll help. Everybody turn their radios down.
7: I'm having some audio problems.
1: Okay.
7: Can you hear me now?
1: I can.
7: Okay. Yeah, hi.
1: Hi.
7: So, you want to ask any question or just start talking? Or?
1: Well, yeah, I was welcoming you and said, yeah, I think you called in for something to tell us. Okay, so I can't. I'm having trouble hearing him. Let's go to wildcard line number three. Let's talk to Luis from Pennsylvania. Is it Luis or Louie?
8: It's Louis, Connie. I've talked to you before.
1: Hey, Louis. Hey.
8: I want to thank you for having Stanley on. I can't remember sitting on a, listening to our radio for 2 hours. That he was so, you know, everything he said it was so truthful. It all rang through. And it was, he told such a harrowing story. And I can't help but think about, you know, I know that he said they announced over the PA system about going back to your desks. Don't worry about it. But when he got out of that elevator, when he said to the security guard, told him to go back, I can't help but think, you know, well, nobody will ever know, you know, but how many people would have survived if that hadn't happened?
1: That's
8: and the
1: right.
8: fact that he went back, and so he made it through like he did, you know, putting his fist through that wall, that, he's one of the greatest guests I've ever heard on the history of Coast to Coast. I just want to say that. And another thing I just like to say is I've heard people that, you know, were there at Pearl Harbor, and I've heard people at 9/11. And it's so eerie in similarities how they both describe beautiful mornings. You know, one was in December, one was in September. And then those terrible, terrible, you know, things happened.
1: Where were you?
8: I was at home. Connie, I didn't know about this till 11:30 in the morning.
1: Whoa.
8: I was invited. I hadn't turned the TV on all day. And when I did turn it on, I don't know if I had NBC on or one of those channels, but I saw what happened. So that's about it for me, Connie. But I just want to thank you and Coast to Coast. I can't remember hearing such a good and honest, you know, honest to the day is long guest. And the, you know, the fact that the, you know, he's not writing books, not that there's anything wrong with that, but he's just, what a great guest. I'm just overwhelmed, Connie. I listened to him for 2 hours. I couldn't slip away from the radio. He was so good.
1: Agreed. Absolutely. When I first talked to him on the phone, Deborah Jane East, AI Jane, also her name, had said, hey, here's a guy to look at. Cause I said, I needed a guest. It's 9/11. I got to have a good guest. And she's like, here's the guy. And I got a hold of, I couldn't believe it. I got a hold of him he was like, absolutely. I'll be there. It's a date. And it was, you know, I was just so happy for that. So happy for that. So thank you for your call. I appreciate that. He is definitely genuine all the way through, and he's not going to stop, and nothing's stopping him. This guy is like, he just keeps, you know, you don't want to say the man that will never die. Cause I mean, at one point, right, we all do, but that is like, he keeps on ticking, and I'm so happy because he can continue to spread the word, and you guys feel the way you do, just like I do. Wildcard line number five. Let's talk to Martin out of Atlanta. Hello there. How are you, Martin?
9: Yes, Connie. I called in 5 years ago for the 20th anniversary show. I was in an AmeriCorps program with the American Red Cross in the Miami chapter. I remember we were supposed to go through a class to be trained for armed forces emergency services. And we end up going into the emergency director's office, Bill Wilson's office, at the first plane already hit the first tower. And we probably were watching CNN for a few minutes. Can't remember exactly how many minutes, but then saw the second tower hit the plane. I mean, the plane hit the tower.
1: Right.
9: And then November, a few months later in November, I was in New York City for 3 weeks in the role of mass care feeding at the disaster operation headquarters on High Street in Brooklyn. I was not at Ground Zero. One of my other members of my AmeriCorps team served at the Ground Zero location.
1: And tell me more about that, because, you know, you had sent me a picture that's like...
9: Yeah, I sent you a picture on Facebook of my AmeriCorps team.
1: Yeah, I love it. I love it. And I'm so happy you got through. I wanted to make sure you got through. This is important.
9: Yeah, that we had our... We were only like about a month started from our program when 9/11 happened. And like I said, I was there in Miami when it happened. Different members of our team at different times. And I got to serve at the headquarters, which is no longer there. The building is now a park, but the building was above the High Street subway station, which is the first line in Brooklyn on the A line that Stanley mentioned in his interview. And I remember on one of the days I had off, the other day we had off was Thanksgiving, there was a tour company called Gray Line Tours. And if you were there with the Red Cross or any other nonprofit that was responding, you got the tour for free. And I remember them taking us as close as we could to what was going on. They specifically told us not to say anything because, of course, they didn't want it to get back to their managers. But I remember us being at the closest we could get for about 10 or 15 minutes. And we could see, you know, you see from the distance of them working on the site, and you could smell, you know, the smells that were coming. Mm-hmm. The fire was burning, like, I think about 1,200 degrees Fahrenheit in November. I remember seeing a chain link fence that had pictures of people that were missing.
1: I'm glad that you got in to the phones. I hope you all get in as much as possible. Open lines continue. Coast to Coast AM. Never forget.

0: From the WMAY newsroom, I'm Mike Windmacher. Illinois is set to become the first Midwestern state to allow terminally ill patients to seek life-ending medication from their physicians when the law goes into effect on Saturday. A federal judge ruled against disability rights groups that sued to halt Illinois' End of Life Options for Terminally Ill Patients Act, alleging the law is discriminatory and needs more state oversight to prevent abuse. But U.S. District Judge John Tharp found the plaintiffs failed to prove they'd be harmed by the law, particularly when EOLA is restricted to adults who have less than 6 months to live and only allows doctors to discuss life-ending medication if the patient brings it up first. The past marketing manager for the Springfield Convention and Visitors Bureau is moving to a role with the Governor's Mansion. Amy Beadle will become Director of Executive Mansion Operations next week. Her final day with Visit Springfield was September 3rd. The governor's office said on Thursday that Beadle will work closely with First Lady M.K. Pritzker and governor's office staff to coordinate events and manage overall mansion operations. Randall Knopp, the man who was wanted for failure to register as a sex offender, has been taken into custody. Sangamon County Sheriff Paula Crouch said in a statement that Knopp was taken into custody by members of the U.S. Marshals Service's Great Lakes Regional Fugitive Task Force on September 10th. Knott was found at a Springfield address and was arrested and taken to the Sangamon County Jail. He remains there as he awaits his first court appearance. For more news, visit WMAY.com.
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3: Here's your updated News Channel 20 Storm Team forecast. Lulls level off around 67 overnight under clear skies. Winds out of the south around 5 miles per hour. Mainly sunny skies. Saturday, daytime highs approaching 91. Lulls dip down to about 67. Saturday night, partly cloudy skies. I'm meteorologist Laura Lockwood on 97.7 and 970 WMAY, Springfield's News and Talk. 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
1: And you know who that is on Coast to Coast AM? That's Paul McCartney. And he performed this classic, of course, at the concert for New York City to honor those firefighters, police officers, rescue workers affected by 9/11 and all the people. McCartney had actually, if you didn't know this story, you probably did, but maybe not. He had actually been on an airplane at New York's JFK airport when the attacks occurred. And he was a part of organizing the benefit. And what a great benefit that was. And what a great night we're having here. Stanley Pramnath is on his way back home, I guess, and doing some other things too. But he gave us as much time as he could. In fact, I think when I first talked to him, he said, "I'll have a cup of coffee. I'll give you as much time as I can stay awake." I think he thought it was going to be like 15, 20 minutes because, you know, a lot of the other shows along the way are like 3 minutes, right?
2: Yeah, and poor guy's going to get about 2 hours sleep.
1: Oh, man, he'll sleep on the plane.
2: I hope he's thinking nice thoughts about us in the morning. He's such a nice guy, though. He really is.
1: Yeah, absolutely.
2: We wanted to take a minute here, Connie, to tell everybody we told you earlier about our new show we're working on called Paranormal Date. There's another one we're working on called Strange Universe, and you can check out this show. We actually have one of the shows up. It's a Spark TV original series. You can only see it on the Spark TV network, but what you want to do is go to coasttocoastam.com. Lex has got all the info right up there, and we've got a little clip you can check out. You can see our new set in the background. It's really neat, and you can see, I think Daniel Brinkley was the guest that day, and so there's a little clip there.

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6: You are listening to Coast AM. Connie Willis here with you. Where's Willis? Thinking Tommy had asked me that earlier. Where's Willis? I'm so sorry. I meant open lines is happening right now. But however, if you do want my newsletter, it's called Where's Willis, and you can go to ConnieWillis.com. Sign up and there you go. Then you'll know. Then you'll know. So you don't, anyway, let's go from there. So what a great night. Just everybody's feeling inspirational and happy and, even on such a tragic event, just to hear this story come out and yours as well. After all this time and how we unite during this time. Thank you. Even one of the things Stanley said, I wish I could get the quote from him in front of me. I know I have it somewhere because I thought it was an amazing quote. And it was basically, there was no color on that day because they were all, showered with ash on everybody's, as you remember, look back. I mean, I know you can remember in your own heads, in your own minds. You don't even have to look back at the footage, right? Everybody was walking out with ash all over them. There was no color. That was excellent from him. So open lines continue. Here we go. Where were you 25 years ago? Maybe you want to answer that. Maybe also, what do you think about 9/11 being a federal holiday? What do you think about that? I think that's a, why not? Why would we not? I'm surprised that has never been, I don't know, maybe it has been talked about before. You guys let me know, but we've got lots of people on the line, so let's go and talk to you. Let's go to wildcard line number 5, talk to Chris out of Rhode Island. Hello, Chris. Welcome to Coast AM.
7: Hi, Connie. I love your show.
6: Thank you.
7: Yeah, so, George Norrie's had shows about angels, and people have called in and said they were headed for a head-on collision, and the cars went right through each other. Have you heard any of those shows?
6: Oh, yes, yes.
7: Yeah, so on 9/11, an airplane went clear into the skyscraper. It didn't even break. No little pieces fell off the airplane. So I think that might be proof of angelic intervention.
6: How about you? Have you ever had anything like that?
7: No. I mean, when I play with little cars and stuff, they crash into each other. I've never seen two metal objects be absorbed into each other. So I think that was angelic intervention. And the wings went into the building through 6 floors of steel and concrete. How do the wings of an airplane go through 6 floors

0: of steel and concrete. Plus, once they were in, then they let the fuel out of the wings and set it on fire. It's very paranormal, supernatural.
1: Lots of miracles that day for sure. Thanks for calling in. I appreciate it. I know that I might be cutting some of these short, so make sure you can get in what you want to get in, because we want to get as many calls in as possible. Thank you for that call. It was just so many different accounts and so many different situations that occur. And it's great to learn from it. And I'm glad that you guys are here hanging out, realizing as well how genuine that story was and what that means to all of us. First time caller, Rafi, Los Angeles. Is it Rafi?
2: Hello.
1: Hello. How are you? Is it Rafi?
2: I am doing good. Say that Rafi, right? Yes.
1: Hi, Rafi.
2: It's nice to speak to you.
1: Thank you. And you too.
2: So I was a child, and it's the morning of September 11th, and I'm woken up by my father. And he walks into the room and he sits on my bed, and I'm a small boy, and he turns on the television, and he looks at me, and I'm waking from a dream, and he says something very terrible has happened, and there I am sitting watching, you know, the old TVs. They don't make them anymore like this. It's the cathode ray TV, the box.
1: Oh yeah, the tubes and all that.
2: With the
1: yeah.
2: Tubes.
1: And, yeah.
2: And I'm witnessing this tragedy unfolding on television. It's my memory, and they sent me to school that day. They didn't know what to do, because my parents have to they have to work.
1: Right.
2: And the teachers, they didn't know what to do. So tacos. We made tacos. And that's how they distracted us from everything that was going on.
1: Mm. So you think of tacos, and I hope you do. You do tacos every?
2: No, I don't.
1: Every anniversary?
2: I do a variation on the. What's it? Pita with shawarma. It's kind of like taco, if you think about it.
1: Oh, okay.
2: Yeah.
1: I love it.
2: But I want to say also that, you know, we've been fighting for the first responders, and finally we have some validation from the city of New York, and we're very happy to have this information from Mayor Mamdani. So I want to acknowledge the city releasing the information about the air quality. It was not good, and they knew.
1: No.
2: And there have been more deaths now.
1: That's right.
2: Post 9/11. And yep. We needed that information back then, 25 years ago. So kudos to you, Mayor Mamdani, for releasing the information.
1: Thanks for calling in. I appreciate that. And you know, I just got to say that I think we all knew that back then, because people just breathing in. Walking through the area and just breathing in all that ash and breathing in all the smoke. And I don't even know how much. Well, I mean, they breathe in a lot. So I think we kind of all just common sense even knew, that's not good, right? Because we know that's just not good anyway. I found it interesting when the one dude in the vehicle, in the white vehicle, that got a ride from Stanley, offered him a cigarette. I was like, what? That was interesting for sure. Thanks for calling in. Open lines continue here. Let me see which one we're going to pull up next. I know the lines are full. Just keep on trying. Let's go east of the Rockies. Talk to Rick out of Florida. Hi, Rick. Welcome to Coast AM.
3: Good afternoon. Real quick. I want to give you a quick before, during, and after.
1: Okay.
3: In the 80s, I worked in the towers as a no-name nothing at the World Trade Center restaurant. And those towers had about a 7-foot sway. Naturally, that would go back and forth.
1: Oh.
3: And the express elevators for the top of the restaurant was this massive elevator that would zip you up 106 flights in about, I don't know, 30 seconds, 45 seconds. It was an amusement ride in and of itself. Mm. So one day in the towers, when I was there working, all of a sudden the restaurant, you could smell smoke. And long story short is the smoke builds up, people go into a panic, but naturally the elevators drop down because of the smoke condition. We get a call from the fire department that says everything's okay, it's a dumpster fire in the sub-basement. But the express elevator sucked it up like a vacuum cleaner and dropped the smoke all up in the restaurant. People started to panic, and I was put in charge of taking the people down the staff elevators, which is a series of low bank elevators that you got to crisscross in between the buildings with. And bottom line is, it's the save the women and children first didn't count anymore. It was the big guys that wanted to get onto these little cramped elevators. And I'm like, look, I don't make any money. You've seen me come back a couple times. If the building was on fire, I wouldn't be here. So wait your turn. But anyway, on the day of the towers that collapsed, I'm a late guy to go to work. I lived in Greenwich Village at the time. I was still in bed when the phone call came in with my brother-in-law saying, look what's going on with the towers. My office is calling me. I'm in the construction business. I lost three guys personally that were my cohorts, my age in the tower, plus my subcontractors that were in the building that I lost. But we were all hands on deck. As I jumped on my motorcycle in the West Village to get to work, as I'm cutting up Greenwich Avenue in by the meatpacking district, the tower collapses. And basically that whoosh that other people described, that came and it blew me on my back on my motorcycle all the way up Greenwich Avenue. When I got to work a couple blocks later, I was covered in ash and I wasn't even that close.
1: Oh.
3: Now, I'll tell you a couple of things that you've never heard before.
1: Please.
3: About the tower.
1: Mm-hmm.
3: We had lots of contracts down there, all over New York, Manhattan. But downtown, we worked for the Federal Reserve and other people. And there's an underground railroad that connects a lot of those buildings down there. And when we worked in the Federal Reserve, we had to get all kinds of special passes and stuff because there's $500 million or so of gold stored in the Federal Reserve down there on a normal basis. And that gold gets moved back and forth at different times between different banks and the Reserve and the World Trade Center. So there was a fair amount of gold underneath the Trade Center when the Trade Center collapsed. When we got the contract, the company that I worked for, to oversee FEMA to monitor the ticket work, because it was not contract work. It was all ticket work. And so I coordinated the ticket work to approve the work that was being done. When we got to the point down, first of all, those towers burned for 3 months, the compression of all the stuff that was down there. They smoked and burned for 3 months, and a lot of people didn't realize that.
1: Yeah.
3: I had a son that had neutropenia. My wife tried to take off at about out of hell that morning with my newborn, but the cops wouldn't let her out of Greenwich Village, and I told her to sit tight anyway. I had to get to work. But when we got down deep enough into the pile, the feds came in, threw everybody off the site, and they started doing whatever there was to do the gold reclamation. Now, meanwhile, if that's going on, my buddy, my college roommate, my fraternity brother, he was living in Jersey City on a houseboat, and he started ferrying people off of Battery Park City in the Bottom Point because nobody could get out. And he started ferrying people off the point of Manhattan over to Jersey City. And as other people said, it was a beautiful, gorgeous day, which in some cases, the theory has saved a lot of people because a lot of people weren't in the towers yet. They were taking a late come to work day that morning. And as other people have said, I find it miraculous that there was not more debris strike in the body count to the people in the plaza and in the adjacent streets that got hit. Very few people actually got killed from debris that came down, and that was mostly from when the towers came down. Now, the last thing I'll tell you.
1: Do you think that was just because they were able to run away at that point? They were getting out? So they...
3: No, as your former, as the last caller or so just said, I think that's sort of a miraculous that all of the inertia of the debris all went into the tower. It seems very strange that glass and everything else, glass alone on the skin of the towers didn't just go flying everywhere. It all stuck inside. It truly a weird situation. But now I'll tell you one more thing from an esoteric perspective.
1: Sure.
3: I've been a very strong esoteric person all my life. And prior to the 9/11 powers coming down, I had with my newborn moved into a what's called a Sufi community, which is basically it was one of the original Shaker properties up in upstate New York that got bought out by this religious group. And it was sort of a hippie commune that I moved into while I was transitioning to a parental leave type thing with my newborn. And at that time, I was just taking training in that. And so one of the things to remember is that as the towers pancaked, everything went to dust. Steel went to dust, as you were talking about. What you got to remember is 3,000 souls that perished went to dust. And we collectively down there in Manhattan were breathing in those 3,000 souls.
1: That's
3: into
1: right.
3: Our, we were ingesting what was left of their bodies.
1: Mm-hmm.
3: I can remember walking. I took a break midday just to clear my head by the Flatiron building. That is where my office was, to walk through the park and just clear my head. And if there was ever a day that everybody's guard was down, that we were all human, that we were all connected, that we were all understanding the oneness of everything, was that day. But I remember it as viscerally as ever. As soon as President Bush came on the news around 5 o'clock, 5:30, I remember walking past the bar, and all of a sudden the vibe changed so 180 degrees. It was, instead of trying to understand what drove those people to take such a horrific act and what pressures were on them, blah, blah, blah. This is, I know it's a little contra attitude that most people have, but as soon as Bush came on and it was the cowboy mentality and we're going to kick their butt and we're going to go after those guys, the whole mystical envelope broke. And everybody became, you know, guns and knives, and let's get those guys. To me, it was a pregnant moment that potentially had the opportunity for dialogue, and it vanished as fast as it came. And the last thing I'll say is that group that I was with, there were a lot of senior teachers that were living in Manhattan at the time, and I remember going to a very high-end spiritual service that I wasn't really qualified for, but I was down there, and they basically worked that site to reclaim the souls that were lost and had nowhere to go and were confused.
1: Rick, thanks for your phone call. Very nice. Thanks so much for that information. Those of you that want to call in as well with open lines, we'd love for you to do that. 343 firefighters were lost while thousands were trying to escape. But they ran toward that danger to help anybody they could along the way. Where were you 25 years ago? Coast to Coast AM, Connie Willis here. Never forget.

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7: ABC News, I'm Dave Packard. On the 25th year since the 9/11 terror attacks, the annual remembrances at Ground Zero, the Pentagon, and Shanksville, Pennsylvania, that field where United Flight 93 crashed, 40 passengers and crew members fighting against the terrorists who hijacked the plane, said to have been en route to the U.S. Capitol. Stephen Clark, National Park Superintendent in Western Pennsylvania.
8: Their collective sacrifice saved an untold number of lives and preserved one of the most iconic symbols of our nation. As we remember their sacrifice, we also gather here today to honor the 2,977 innocent lives taken on September 11th, 2001.
7: A new record for diesel prices in the U.S. The fuel now going for $6.12 a gallon on average. The increased cost driven by the ongoing war in Iran. And this won't help. Saudi Arabia said Friday it shut down a major pipeline a day after it was attacked by drones. This is ABC News. It's been almost 2 months since Dallas-Fort Worth saw rain.
9: The lack of rain isn't the only issue. For several weeks,
10: we have not really seen a day below triple digits.
9: Adam Turner of the Texas A&M Forest Service, which has had tankers in the air.
10: Dropping the pink retardant from an airplane, almost exactly where you want it delivered.
9: The Forest Service is trying something new, replacing the water in fire trucks with the pink retardant dropped from the air. On the edge of the Ross wildfire, it appears to be working. Jim Ryan, ABC News in Dallas-Fort Worth.
7: The city of Santa Monica has canceled the inaugural Ocean Way Festival slated for September 26th and 27th because of the beach damage left behind from Hurricane Marie and the storm surge. A couple in Greece have welcomed a baby girl born from an embryo frozen 22 years ago. They froze the embryo months after their 21-year-old son died in an accident and raced to implant the fertilized egg before the Greek government's 56-year age limit on women using in vitro took effect. Dave Packer, ABC News.
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13: From the WMAY newsroom, I'm Mike Widmacher. Attorneys for former Sangamon County Sheriff's Deputy Sean Grayson have filed a motion to vacate his second-degree murder conviction. A Peoria County jury convicted Grayson in October 2025 for the July 2024 fatal shooting of Sonia Massey in her Springfield home as he handled a burglary call. He was serving a 20-year prison sentence when he died on August 23rd. An Illinois Prisoner Review Board panel denied an early medical hardship release less than a month before he died. The motion is standard when a defendant dies before exhausting all appeals. The Massey Community Action Network issued a statement that the request to abate the conviction cannot change Grayson's guilt, and they, quote, continue to hold the family close as they do this work and as they brace for yet another barrage of pain, press, and public scrutiny they do not deserve. Comedian Jerry Seinfeld is coming back to Springfield. UIS announced today that Seinfeld will be doing a show at the UIS Performing Arts Center on Saturday, December 19th. Tickets for the show go on sale to the general public on Friday, September 18th at 10 a.m. For more news, visit WMAY.com.
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16: Here's your updated News Channel 20 Storm Team forecast. Lows level off around 67 overnight under clear skies. Winds out of the south around 5 miles per hour. Mainly sunny skies. Saturday, daytime highs approaching 91. Lows dip down to about 67. Saturday night, partly cloudy skies. I'm meteorologist Laura Lockwood on 97.7 and 970 WMAY. 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
1: Mr. Bowie on Coast to Coast AM. Connie Willis here. Yeah, David Bowie, he opened the concert for New York City following 9/11 and later performed Heroes for that arena for the firefighters and the police officers and the rescue workers and all their families. And, you know, that was a song written decades earlier about ordinary people becoming heroes suddenly. So it had a whole new meaning for them and took total advantage of that. Absolutely. Well, a Willis weekend continues as well. Tomorrow night, I'll be back with Tom Powell. He'll be joining us back again here on Coast to Coast AM. I don't know that he's been on for a while. He's going to be talking about how the different paranormal creatures and different things out there relate, as well as James Bartley's going to be on after that, talking about the reptilians and the MyLabs and the aliens and all sorts of really cool stuff like that. That's tomorrow here on Coast to Coast AM.
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1: It's Coast to Coast AM that you're listening to. I'm Connie Willis. This is Open Lines. We got a lot of people on the phone. I don't want to forget all the other things that have also happened 25 years ago. 40 innocent passengers and crew members killed aboard Flight 93. There's a whole story right there that was absolutely incredible as well. Miraculous, too. Their decision to fight back prevented that plane from reaching its intended target. And then also, of course, at the Pentagon, 184 innocent lives were lost. So the grief of 9/11 reached New York, Virginia, Pennsylvania, and families all around the world. And here we are talking about it still. And I appreciate all of you that are calling in. We got a lot of people that text me and message me and email me throughout all of this, and they're all enjoying the call-ins, all of you that have called in so far. They're enjoying you just as much as they enjoyed Stanley. So Let's see what we got else on the line here. We're going to go west of the Rockies, talk to Jesus out of Maui. Hello, Jesus. How are you?
6: This is Aesius calling from Maui. I was born in New York and grew up there, and I remember 9/11. I was working for my family, and nobody wanted to buy car pots because, you know, who wants to buy car pots on such a tragedy? So we hooked up a little TV, and we watched that all day. But the weird thing is...
1: Wait a minute. Jesus, did you say car parts?
6: Yeah, car pots.
1: You are such a New Yorker. I love it. That's great.
6: I'm sorry.
1: Okay. I'm sorry. No, I love it. No, that was good. I just thought Maui might take it out of you a little bit, but I guess not.
6: No, I was born.
1: It's okay.
6: Here most of my life. But anyway, I seen it live, and I thought I seen it live, and then I seen it two or three times after that. The live reporter from Ground Zero looked over, told people, hey, and a second plane just hit the other tower. And then all of a sudden, in his background over his shoulder, you see the plane at the tower. How could he say that the plane at the tower when after he said it, the plane at the tower? And this really happened. So it was either a glitch in some type of broadcasting or what do you call it when you produce it? Or maybe something strange there.
1: So you're saying, so say that again. You're saying, okay,
6: he
1: what
6: said
1: you
6: that
1: heard.
6: A second plane just hit the other tower, and behind him, the second plane hit the tower after he said it. And I've seen this two or three times. I'm not sure if I've seen it live or not.
1: Oh, so I know what you're talking
6: about. Production problem or
1: that other thing.
6: Conspiracy.
1: Well, there's also another name for it that even maybe you could have been a part of. And it's very paranormal. And somebody will come up with the word at one point for me where it's almost deja vu, but it's not deja vu. It's something else.
6: You thought it was going to happen and it happened?
1: No, I think somebody call in with
6: call screeners. Even your call screener said he's seen this clip.
1: Yeah. Oh.
6: Yeah.
1: Well, there's something.
6: I'm thinking it was either a production glitch or something stranger than that.
1: Right.
6: Sorry, I didn't mean to cut you off. I'll be quiet.
1: No. That's okay. Hey, you know, you're a New Yorker, man. It's just part of what you do. And that's what I love about New Yorkers. They just give it straight. I love it. No. There's something else where it's kind of like, it's not a premonition. It's where things change along the way in time where, let's say an old commercial from a long time ago. We all knew it was sung one way, but then, we hear it again and it had sung another way and they swear that it was always like that. So there's a name for that. Hopefully someone will call in. Thanks for calling in though. Enjoy Maui out there. And, thanks for calling in. I love that Kapots. I'm like, wait a minute. Kapots. New Yorker coming out of the Maui guy. That's right. Okay. That was great. I really like that. If you remember what that is, it's in the paranormal world. And there's everybody's pretty much got the same recollection of the same things that changed. It could have even been some of the cereal boxes we remember growing up with. We all could swear it looked just like this and did this, but then we look back and it's not that at all. Remember that kind of thing? So I don't know. Somebody's going to come up with the word. I know because I think I actually tried to do a show on it, but I couldn't find enough examples to do it. So it's just a handful of them, but it's got a name. So let's see what somebody brings in for me. Let's go east of the Rockies, talk to Sue out of North Carolina. Hello, Sue. Welcome to Coast to Coast AM.
7: Hello. That was a very interesting guest.
1: Wasn't he? Stanley.
7: Yeah,
1: amazing.
7: Oh, yeah. And I do agree. I've always thought that 9/11 should be a holiday. It should be, you know, in other words, a memorial day because of what everybody went through and how many lives were lost. So I thought it was a holiday. I was calling places around here and said, are you going to be open on Friday? You know, because I really believe it should be dedicated and, you know, we should honor all those lives lost. And I really think it should be recognized, you know.
1: Yeah, recognizes.
7: Like Memorial
1: absolutely.
7: Day, yeah.
1: Yeah, because all day long on TV, right, we're watching them call the names and ring the bell and following what's going on throughout the day. So I absolutely agree with you. I don't know if you hung up, but okay, there you are. Okay, I'm with you 100%. Do you remember where you were when it happened?
7: Yes. I was watching television just for a few minutes, and then I had to call my automobile insurance company because I had to talk something over with them. And the lady, the secretary that was at the office, she said, "Do you have your TV on?" I said, "Yes." She said, "Are you looking at what's going on?" I said, "What's going on?" So then I went over to the TV, and oh my God, there it was. And I couldn't believe what I was looking at, you know?
1: Yeah.
7: I'm still having trouble actually, you know, believing that it happened. It was so horrific.
1: And hard to believe it's been 25 years.
7: Yeah. Yeah, it sure has. It's time flies, doesn't it?
1: It does, but I am glad we are remembering it. And thank you for calling in. I appreciate that, telling us. Oh. I think she was going to say, "I love you, Connie," and we cut it off. Just kidding. All right. Open lines are continuing here. Thanks, everybody, for calling in. I appreciate that. We've got so many calls over here. I know a lot of you have been hanging in there waiting. Let's let's go to wildcard line number 5. Talk to Scott in California. Hey there, Scott. Welcome to Coast AM.
8: Hello, Connie. Nice to talk to you again. And I really appreciate you bringing on Stanley and making the time to reach out to him tonight. I've heard him many times on YouTube. He's just a wonderful guy. The thing is that really 9/11, also as terrible as it was, but we really need to ask ourselves the questions why 9/11 really happened. And, you know, a lot of it is to do when we invaded the Gulf War, the war in Iraq and Palestine, the Middle East confrontations. Even the interview with Leslie Stahl had in 60 Minutes with Madeleine Albright in 1996, she made a comment on live television that she said that 500,000 dead Iraqi children, the price was worth it. You know, that recruited these terrorists to do this horrible act. But the thing that really concerns me is that we're at war right now in Iran, and Washington is not learning its lessons. And, you know, I don't want another 9/11, but, you know, they're going to retaliate. And, you know, that's my biggest fear because, you know, there were 3,000 victims in 9/11 that this should never have happened. But we really should question Washington the way it's handling its world affairs. You know, there's a point where, you know, we have to stop invading countries and we have to protect our citizens, you know. And that's really my point because 9/11 was a horrible thing. You know, I remember it. I lived in New York for 1 month during this event, and I don't want to see it again. In fact,
1: so you were,
8: there's still people
1: you were
8: dying
1: there?
8: Over it. Yeah, I'm still
1: yeah,
8: there.
1: That's true. That's true. So you're still, like, in New York for a month? I mean, for a month, why were you there then? Were you there
8: I was there for a job interview. I was there for a job interview, and I was there when it happened. But, you know, I'm glad it wasn't in the bombing zone or 9/11 because there are people still dying today from all the asbestos, the cement, the plastic, the fibers. I mean,
1: yes.
8: I've heard there's about 6,000 have already died. Maybe it's 9,000, 6,000, 9,000 on top of the 3,000. So, you know, when you look at the Gulf War, when we invaded the Gulf War in 1991, we lost about 195 soldiers. But was the price worth it? And if you can actually look on, you can question this on ChatGPT, and ChatGPT will just tell you that the price was not worth it to invade Iraq in 1991 because it wasn't for the Gulf War. More likely, 9/11 would never have happened. And
1: so,
8: you know,
1: so we're getting now consultation from AI. Wow, that's you know, I think it all depends on who asks the question too. By the way, hey, listen, I want to say thanks for calling. We just have other people calling in, and I want them to talk about. I want to know where you were. I want to know what you think about making a federal holiday. I don't want it to get political. I don't want it to get into that. That's other shows. That's other times. That's right now. It's remembering those, and. I think that's important for us to do tonight. Okay. But I appreciate your phone calls and I tell you what, you guys all got some incredible insight, and I appreciate that you're calling in. Let's go. Holy cow, we got to go to wild card line number one. Dr. Bill, he's trucking in Oregon. What is it? What is it, Bill?
9: I say Oregon.
1: Okay. Always say like goodbye, like Oregon, gone, bye, I'm gone. I'm gone, bye. Okay, I got to remember that. Okay.
9: Well, plus I live in Washington, so I got to be a little bit careful. You know what I'm saying? I'm surrounded by Oregoners or Oregoners. Hey, hey, Connie, I just wanted to say that, you know, 9/11, I spent 25 years in the Army, and I retired in 2010. So if you just do the simple math, 9/11 has kind of been the focal point of my life, all right? So I just want to say something briefly about 9/11. I was at Fort Huachuca, Arizona. I was running a 2-mile physical training test. It's the last one I ever did under 11 minutes, all right? I mean, I was really feeling very proud of myself that day, and then all of a sudden, I saw that plane fly into the tower, and I was like, I forgot all about my moment of great pride on the track. Okay. And then, Dick Cheney, a president, I call him President Cheney posthumously because in many ways, many, many ways that people don't know, he was president, Connie. But you know, you could chalk that up to my opinion, but he was at Fort Huachuca.
1: Well, like and, Bush was calling him, he was calling him down in the room, right? He was talking to him on the phone.
9: Yeah.
1: Yeah.
9: Dick Cheney had a lot of experience, okay? And but I also wanted to say something about Crystal Skulls, if I could.
1: Crystal Skulls? You can't save that for tomorrow night?
9: Well, it'll just be quick. It's because George had a guest on.
1: It'll be quick. Okay.
9: She was a minister or something, and she kept saying something that, for some reason, it was kind of clicking in my mind. She kept saying that there was nothing written about the Crystal Skulls until the 20th century. Okay, she said, I have to be honest about that. There's nothing predating the 20th century. And that made me think about the archaeological site Corral, Peru. In Corral, Peru, there's no evidence of war. I mean, and it goes beyond that, Connie. There's no evidence of any sort of police force or any sort of, so you can even speculate they did not even have crime, right? It was 3000 BC, about the time the Great Pyramid of Giza was being built. And Corral, Peru, there was another thing I wanted to say about it. It was, no crime, and it was a 3000 BC. There's a lot of synchronicities with 13. No written language. That's the most important point, and then I'll just leave it at that. They didn't have a written language. So, I mean, if they had crystal skulls, of course, there wouldn't be anything written about it.
1: Well, thank you very much for all that information, and I'm still cheering you on for the run that you did. So thanks for calling in. I appreciate that. And you can too. It is open lines. By the way, it was the Mandela effect that I was thinking of before, the Mandela effect, right? Look that up and see if that isn't a possibility, because I don't know. You know, there was so much footage going on. It was chaos like crazy. And when you're a live reporter, out at that point, you know, at that point, we didn't all do the phone thing, right? Could you imagine if we had the tech and the devices, all the phones that we, you know, because everybody's a reporter now, right? Everybody, so much for my degree in broadcast journalism, right? Now everybody is a journalist and they tell everything that's happening. Could you imagine if that happened today? All the footage out there. So the past footage, it was, as it was happening back then, it was still very chaotic and all over the place. And people were trying to figure out what was going on. Just shocked the world for sure. So Mandela effect. That's what we were looking at. We got more phone calls to take. I'm a little concerned to take any right now because I think we're about to take a break. So, I do want to say that wanted to give you a story about something that I thought was really, really cool. There was a badly damaged pear tree. Maybe you know the story, maybe not, but there was a pear tree that was terribly damaged. They pulled it out. It was still alive from the ruins of the World Trade Center. And today, that survivor tree, as they call it, still stands. And that is reminding us that the wounded is not the same as defeated. I just love that story and all the other different things that come out of it for the inspiration part of it. And I appreciate everyone calling in, not just on the lines, but texting and messaging. As you can hear, I still can't shut off some of these bells and whistles as much as I try to do that. Again, I want to thank Stanley Pramnath. Pramnath, that is Stanley. S-T-A-N-L-E-Y, because you guys are also asking me, how do we find him? How do we learn more? So Stanley, and then P-R-A-I-M-N-A-T-H. You can find him on Facebook, and you can find him on YouTube as well, telling the stories, the accounts that happened, and you'll get to see him. And nothing's changed. He's not embellishing. He continues the same story, and he's been talking about it for 25 years, and he will continue. I appreciate those of you that have called in. I appreciate you that are waiting right now, but we have more to come here on Open Lines, and of course the songs as well too. I thank you for recognizing those too, and talking about the show that you saw as well with all of the entertainers getting together to raise the money. That is, you know, I wish we could do more and more and more of that. And you know, we'll see. Maybe we will. So the last segment is coming up. If you want to tell us where you were 25 years ago, or if you want to say, hey, you know what? I do think this should be recognized as a federal holiday. I'd like to know that. Thanks for calling in. Thanks for staying there with us. Put those flags up. Never forget. God bless America. 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

0: from the WMAY newsroom, I'm Mike Windmacher. Comedian Jerry Seinfeld is coming back to Springfield. UIS announced today that Seinfeld will be doing a show at the UIS Performing Arts Center on Saturday, December 19th. Tickets go on sale to the general public on Friday, September 18th at 10 a.m. The Springfield Police Department has promoted three officers to supervisory roles. Dale Davis and Lucian Norton were promoted to sergeant, and Michael Mack was promoted to commander. Davis has served 9 years with the department, while Norton is a 14-year veteran of the force. Mack has served with Springfield Police for 21 years. Attorneys for former Sangamon County Sheriff's Deputy Sean Grayson have filed a motion to vacate his second-degree murder conviction. A Peoria County jury convicted Grayson in October 2025 for the July 2024 fatal shooting of Sonia Massey in her Springfield home as he handled a burglary call. He was serving a 20-year prison sentence when he died on August 23rd. An Illinois Prisoner Review Board panel denied an early medical hardship release less than a month before he died. The motion is standard when a defendant dies before exhausting all appeals. The Massey Community Action Network issued a statement that the request to abate the conviction cannot change Grayson's guilt, and they, quote, continue to hold the family close as they do this work, and as they brace for yet another barrage of pain, press, and public scrutiny they do not deserve, end quote. For more news, visit WMAY.com.
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3: Here is your updated News Channel 20 Storm Team forecast. Lows level off around 67 overnight under clear skies. Winds out of the south around 5 miles per hour. Mainly clear skies. Saturday, daytime highs approaching 91. Lows dip down to about 66. Saturday night, partly cloudy. I'm meteorologist Laura Lockwood on 97.7 and 970 WMAY, Springfield's News and Talk. 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
1: There you go. It's the Who on Coast to Coast AM. Behind Blue Eyes. That, of course, was sung in that in Madison Square Garden. That was a big defining moment when that song came up with the surviving members of the New York PD and also the fire department filling up the garden as that was happening. It was just an amazing concert, and just I hope you enjoyed the music tonight. I know you've enjoyed the phone calls and also the guest Stanley, and I think you even enjoyed Tommy D stepping in and talking away and telling us all the cool stuff that's going on.
2: Sometimes. Hey, isn't the Mandela effect pretty cool?
1: That's it. Yeah. Yeah. Now, you know what? Of course, when I say I didn't find much, you know, when I was trying to do a show for it, I couldn't find a whole bunch of stuff on it. And now everybody's writing me in. Oh, there's a whole bunch of stuff out there.
2: Connie, I got to tell you, I'm sorry.
1: I have not seen, you know, I guess I asked the wrong people. I'm asking you next time.
2: Do you know why they call it the Mandela effect?
1: Mandela was involved. So, okay.
2: Oh, my gosh. You're killing me.
1: Give me why. Why?
2: So there's a lot of people that for some reason think he died in jail in the 80s, but he really didn't die till 2013 after he was released.
1: Oh,
2: so they nicknamed it the Mandela effect.
1: Yeah. Oh.
2: Now, did you like peanut butter and jelly growing up, or do you still eat them?
1: Oh, man. You know, I like the ones that you can buy and they're frozen and you eat a peanut butter and jelly like kind of frozen.
2: Okay. But you've had like,
1: yeah.
2: Like, let's oh, say,
1: yeah.
2: Let's

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1: These are a lot of fun. We ought to pursue this, maybe.
2: Okay, let's do it. I think so.
1: Cool.
2: That's cool. You know what? That's almost like trick or treat.
1: Trick.
2: It's a trick.
1: It's trick or treat, right?
2: All right. I was just trying to make it work with Halloween. That's all.
1: I don't remember which one it was.
2: Oh, it's trick or treat.
1: Let me tell people real quick about our YouTube channel. We'd like you to go there. It's interviews of recent and past shows. 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And Connie, good show tonight.
2: Thank you. And thanks for helping out. I really appreciate it. Open lines continue here. More phone calls. 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
2: You are listening to Coast AM. Connie Willis here. Wow. We're going to take, you know, open lines continue. So we got some phone calls still to take. And thanks so much for you guys calling in. I know it's hard to get through. I know it's, there's millions out there listening. Isn't that awesome though? Isn't that cool that when you do get in and that kind of thing? Now I have not gone to the ground zero. I haven't seen any of the new stuff that's been there. And I really look forward to doing that at one point. And I definitely want to see the blue beams, right? So that, I guess they can see that roughly 60 miles away and 4 miles into the sky. That's amazing. I definitely want to go there. And I appreciate seeing some of the things today, watching all the coverage that, you know, I'm just amazed, and I hear this from parents more than anybody. Parents and grandparents are the ones that say, look, my grandkids or my kids know nothing about what happened. So I was appreciative to watching one of the shows where they were talking about how they do their best job to get kids out there in schools to have field trips to bring them in to teach them what happened. And we can't forget. We just can't let that go. So thanks to those of you that are working on that and still keeping it alive, that

0: we don't forget. Because they don't remember, right? They weren't here, so they don't have a memory. But we can, you know, this is history that has happened while we're here. And what a historic thing. In fact, I'm going to tell you this. You know, I have some stories with 9/11. One of them, I was actually working with this show. It was a sports show. Gosh, I can't even think of it now. It was Oxygen Sports. It was on the Oxygen Network. During all that time, I was an anchor. And it didn't last that long because as soon as it started, you know, 9/11 happened. But weeks before, I was flying in and out, months and weeks before, I was flying in and out of New York City. And at one point, I was there with a boyfriend and his family. We were there to see his brother do a Broadway show. He was in the Full Monty. And so it was all exciting and everything. And we did go to the towers and we went up all the way to the top and looked out. And if any of you have ever done that, you know that you can get a picture taken before you go. In fact, I think they just take it and then they charge you. They decide to charge you or not. But I remember that nobody went to go get the picture, you know, and I was like, oh, let me go get that picture of all of us. And it's, you know, I think it was like an 8x10, and I know I still have it somewhere. And I remember pulling it out. This was just a few weeks before. I remember pulling that picture out of all of us. And something said to me, this is history. And I was like, what? And again, it was, this is history. I didn't know what it meant. But isn't that something? Pretty interesting stuff. I've got about four or five other stories very similar to that with the event. But that's all I'm going to say for now. Let's go and see what you guys want to talk about. Let's go west of the Rockies, talk to Regina out of Scottsdale, Arizona. Hi, Regina. Welcome to Coast to Coast AM.
1: Hi, Connie. You are a sweet soul. And what you just said, I experienced something similar. So The hair stood up when you said
0: Wow, yes.
1: In the 80s, I was there visiting a friend, and we went over from New Jersey because her company was located in the towers. I had been there years before, but not in, you know, I'd been to the top, of course, like you did. But when we were coming out, we went down, you know, like the escalator that they show in the film. We went down those little escalators. Well, to me, the small escalators. And I grabbed my friend. I stopped. I said, what I heard in my mind was, this isn't going to be here
0: someday.
1: But I didn't see fire. I didn't see planes. I didn't see any of that. I saw rubble. And it was powerful feeling, and I grabbed her, and I came to a dead stop. And then I laughed, and I said, well, of course, in 1,000 years, they'll find ruins, but it seems like it's going to be sooner.
0: Isn't that something, how we hear it, and then we blow it off, right?
1: Yeah, but it was, I mean, I laughed, like, but I stopped dead in my tracks because it was so powerful. But the second part of this is I have a totally different perspective than most people. Are, you know, they were there to rescue people, or they were there at the scene in New York. I was at the Toronto International Film Festival.
0: Oh.
1: And, yeah, and I was in a yoga class, and I came out, and I thought, gee, Canadians watch TV a lot. They were just glued to this screen, you know, and I'm like, can we not do the downward dog, please? And it just, and then I found out. And I'm a recovering Catholic, so I just told my friends, I have to get out of here. And I went, like, just a few yards was the Catholic church. It was locked. So I go across the street. It's in Greektown, if you know Toronto. And the truth is, a lot of people were frightened because the CN building's there, right? You know, the CN building's the largest building in North America. So we're thinking they're going to hit the CN building next.
0: Right.
1: And Greektown's not that far from it. So I go into the Greek Orthodox Church and I sit down, I'm praying. They And this little lady dressed in black drags me back to the priest. And they're thinking I'm Orthodox. I'm not. and I, you know, he can see I'm upset and I'm crying and I'm trying to pray. And then he kind of chuckles. And he goes, you know, this happens to people every day in every country, all over the world, all the time. It's just the first time it's happened to you Americans. Mm. And, you know, he was right. He's absolutely, absolutely right.
0: Yeah, it happened on our soil. Yeah.
1: Not the words I needed to hear right then. It just was very
0: exciting.
1: So I go back to my friend's place, and they had dragged the TV out of the closet just for me because they don't believe in TV. But I swear that the Canadian television, they showed those people when they jumped. Those were tight shots. They were much closer. And I didn't figure that out till I came back to the States and I saw the scenes replayed. You know, they were just more objective and they were right up. And I've never heard anybody else talk about that. I don't think I hallucinated that, but they were just, they were much tighter shots, much closer of those people leaping, and that was really, really distressing.
0: You know what? I do remember that. I remember seeing, and I was here. I wasn't in Canada or anything, but I remember seeing very close-up shots of that, too, at the very beginning. And then they stopped, and it was all pulled back further. Okay, I saw that here. So I recognize that, too. That is interesting, though, that you picked up on that, too, because no one else had ever said it to me either.
1: Yeah, so that was very distressing. But then I will say that there were people there from all over the world, not just Hollywood, but I mean all over the world. And I happened to be with this, it was called Monsoon Wedding. And don't ask me how this happened, but I just fell into that group, and they're in all their Indian regalia, and they just said, you can't cry, and they would hug me and swing me around, and everybody from all the nations and internationally were really supportive and really nice and really trying to get out of there. You know? Yeah, everybody wanted to first plane out, and I got the second international flight out of Canada. But it was very different being in a different country and a totally different perspective.
0: That's right.
1: It felt a little more brutal because I didn't have my peeps around. You know, I wasn't at home. I didn't have family. It was a very, very different experience.
0: Wow. Well, thank you for sharing that with us. And also your, like the little psychic ability kind of thing too. I appreciate you calling in. There was another situation and, that I had. I was actually walking from my hotel to, I don't know, somewhere around, it was around, the area. Oh my goodness. What's that really cool little area? It's wherever Oxygen Network is or was at least. And it's a really cool, neat little area. And I can't think of the name right now. And of course I will as soon as this is done, but I'm walking around. And at the time, I think it's still during the auditions and stuff. So I'm all dressed up in dress shoes and stuff. It's really hard if you've never been to New York City to walk in heels. Okay. So back in the day that, you know, thank goodness, you know, we're doing this stuff where it's investigations up in the mountains and things like that where I can wear hiking shoes. But as I'm walking through the streets of New York City, at one point, and you know how it goes, there's a ton of you and you're just walking up to the next light and the next block and the next light and the next block. And we stopped at one of the blocks and something had me look up. I looked up and I had to do a double take. In fact, I think I did a triple take and maybe even four because I kept shaking my head going, no, no, no, no, that's not what I see. That's not what I see. And I looked up, like I said, it was like three or four times. I couldn't believe what I was seeing. I was literally shaking my head saying, no, no, no way. I saw a huge plane in the air, very low, very low. And I said to myself, that just can't be. No, no, no. You know, and look up again. There it is. I'm like, no way, no way. Cause that would hit a building. No way that would hit a building. And then I shook it off. At one point it was just gone. And I thought, what was that? Okay. So that was weeks before it happened, in between probably weeks and months. And I was also in a taxi. I'll just finish these little stories off that it happened. I was also in a taxi and I was leaving New York City. This was all right before it happened, all with Oxygen Network. And the taxi guy was being very frantic with me as I'm sitting in the back. And he had a really strong accent. I couldn't hear everything he said. Then at one point, he literally stopped at the light and he turned around and he looked at me and he said, you see those things? You see those things? He was pointing to planes in the air because we were at the airport. And he said, those could be missiles. Didn't think anything of it at the time. But later on, I turned my receipt in to the FBI. Never heard anything. But I thought that was important to do. Thanks so much for being here, for looking back at where you were and where other people were 25 years ago. Put those flags up. Unite us. It just takes you to do that. We don't have to be split. Thanks for being here. And Stanley, thanks so much as well. Pramnath, find him and tell him thanks on Facebook. That's where you're going to find him. And you can check out how to spell his name at our website. Thank all of you. Enjoyed it. Thanks, Tommy D, as well, for being a part of it, too. I really appreciate it. I want to thank the entire team, and that's Julie Talbot, Bill May, Tommy Danheiser, of course. Like we said, that's Tommy D, Tommy Jiffy Danheiser, Dan Galante, Mike Cosio, Adam Thompson, Lex Lonehood, Sean LeDesour, Alec Fernandez, Tim Banal, Gina Salvati, Donna Walker, Sue Tricus, Rich Barra, Lisa Garr, Ryan Recker, Richard Sirrett, George Knapp, and, of course, George Norrie. Thanks for letting me be here, George Norrie. That's the Coast to Coast AM family and the team. And you guys, we can't do it without you all. So the Willis Weekend continues. I'll be here tomorrow night with Tom Powell and James Bartley. Until then, sleep tight. Talk to you then. Bye for now. Connie Willis on Coast to Coast AM. Never forget. God bless America.

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5: So here's the Glenwood offense of 8:20 to play in the third quarter. Shotgun snap to Young. Throws as a wide open man. Zach Clark, touchdown Glenwood. Clark on the slant was wide open, caught it at the 2, and raced into the end zone.
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8: ABC News, I'm Dave Packer. The country on Friday marked 25 years since the September 11th attacks, a day that killed nearly 3,000 people. Outside Shanksville, Pennsylvania, a National Park Service ceremony in the field where hijacked flight 93 crashed 25 years ago. 40 passengers and crew trying to take controls of the plane believed to be headed to Washington, D.C. Governor Josh Shapiro remembering their courage.
9: Their heroism inspired a nation and brought people together. Their call of "Let's roll" became the mantra of a grieving nation.
8: And at Ground Zero, family members read the names of those killed in the attacks one by one. Prices keep rising, the cost of energy playing a big part, says Friday's report, pushing inflation to 3.4% as investors now expecting a Fed rate hike next week. Seoul says North Korea Friday launched another round of ballistic missiles towards the sea. This is ABC News. President Trump is in Ireland for the weekend.
10: We're going to be landing at, I guess, they're having the Irish Open. Great tournament at one of my places, but we're having a lot of meetings with European leaders and others, so it'll be a very interesting time.
8: A possible plea deal for a CIA officer.
11: In a court filing, prosecutors say a CIA officer who was found with more than $40 million worth of gold bars in his home has reached a tentative plea deal with the DOJ. David Rush was arrested in May after officials uncovered more than 300 gold bars in his home, along with nearly three dozen luxury watches. He currently only faces charges, however, in connection with defrauding the government over alleged false timesheets he submitted, though the FBI says it's continuing its investigation into Rush. Mike Dubusky, ABC News.
8: Officials on the Hawaiian island of Kauai are asking visitors to stay away as residents recover from Hurricane Lowell. Dave Packer, ABC News.
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14: From the WMAY newsroom, I'm Mike Widmacher. Attorneys for former Sangamon County Sheriff's Deputy Sean Grayson have filed a motion to vacate his second-degree murder conviction. A Peoria County jury convicted Grayson in October 2025 for the July 2024 fatal shooting of Sonia Massey in her Springfield home as he handled a burglary call. He was serving a 20-year prison sentence when he died on August 23rd. An Illinois Prisoner Review Board panel denied an early medical hardship release less than a month before he died. The motion is standard when a defendant dies before exhausting all appeals. The Massey Community Action Network issued a statement that the request to abate the conviction cannot change Grayson's guilt, and they, quote, continue to hold the family close as they do this work and as they brace for yet another barrage of pain, press, and public scrutiny they do not deserve. Comedian Jerry Seinfeld is coming back to Springfield. UIS announced today that Seinfeld will be doing a show at the UIS Performing Arts Center on Saturday, December 19th. Tickets for the show go on sale to the general public on Friday, September 18th at 10 a.m. For more news, visit WMAY.com.
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18: Here's your updated News Channel 20 Storm Team forecast. Lows level off around 67 overnight under clear skies. Winds out of the south around 5 miles per hour. Mainly clear skies. Saturday, daytime highs approaching 91. Lows dip down to about 66. Saturday night, partly cloudy. I'm meteorologist Ulora Lockwood on 97.7 and 970 WMAY, Springfield's News and Talk. 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

0: broadcasting live from the confines of an abandoned radio station in the secluded apartment building of high strangeness from the foothills of the Colorado Rockies, waving that American flag. It's time for full disclosure of the topics they told us were off limits. Hey there, Connie Willis here. Tonight, 9/11, music to remember, and open lines where we hear from you and where you were 25 years ago today. So go ahead, time now, turn off those lights. Join me for another interesting evening of conversation, much needed education, and the chance we might get a little closer to the truth of what lurks amongst us and what is beyond. I'm Connie Willis, and this is Coast to Coast AM.
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5: America and our friends and allies join with all those who want peace and security in the world, and we stand together to win the war against terrorism. Tonight, I ask for your prayers for all those who grieve. None of us will ever forget this day, yet we go forward to defend freedom and all that is good and just in our world.
0: 25 years ago today, 2,977 innocent people taken from this world. Tonight, we remember them not as a number, but as names, faces, families, and futures that should have been. Tonight, we're not just simply looking back at history. We are bearing witness with Stanley Pramnath, our guest tonight, who survived the attack from the 81st floor of the South Tower. This was after the second plane hit directly right where he was. Stanley saw Flight 175 coming directly toward his office. What he carries is not a story borrowed from history, but a memory he has lived for 25 years. And we have him here tonight. Stanley Pramnath. Hey, so nice to meet you. It was great to talk to you beforehand, just to set this up tonight. Thank you so much for being here and welcome to Coast AM.
6: Well, thank you, Connie. I wouldn't miss this for the world. I told the pastor today that I spoke with, Pastor Jonathan Carpenter, I said, I'm the servant for this weekend. Whatever you guys ask me, I will do. And this is my gratitude to the Lord.
0: That's great. Yeah, because when I asked you about it, you have so many places you needed to be today and tomorrow. And I know you're the busy guy out there telling your story over and over again to different people. And you have been for 25 years. But when I told you the time that we're on, you were like, you know what? I made a deal with God and we're going to do it. And you said today to me, today. Yeah.
6: Absolutely. Yeah. The day is the day. Yes.
0: I love it. So here it is. And how are you doing today? Well, just tell me about today first. And then I want to get to your story.
6: Well, I never thought I would live to see today, 25 years, because every person who I spoke to over the years, every person from doctors right down, they all told me that I was going to die. And I outlived every single one of them. I lived to prove them all wrong. Every time they told me over the 25 years, you're going to die, you're going to die, you're going to die. And as we dive deeper, deeper, deeper, I'm going to tell you post 9/11 why I keep saying people told me I was going to die and I live.
0: I'm so happy because I've never met somebody so inspirational. There's something about you that is just so special. And well, let's hear your story.
6: Can I interrupt you for 1 second?
0: Sure.
6: When I went to work at Fuji Bank, anybody who asked me how I was doing, I would tell them that I'm special. And my pastor used to tell us, anybody in America ask you, especially in New York City, how you doing? Before you answer, they are gone. But if you tell them you're special, they would turn back and give you that look. What makes you special? And I would tell them I'm a child of God. So I took that to my job. So when you said the word special just now, it just, oh my God, yes.
0: There's a definite connection. And that connection that you even have, like that I feel from you, so many people do. And I'm so happy to be able to have you here tonight. I didn't realize it was 18 people that made it out and you're one of the 18. Is that right?
6: That is correct.
0: Okay.
6: But from the strike zone, I was the only one that walked out.
0: Oh my goodness.
6: From the impact zone and up, 18 people total. But from the actual strike zone, what it took out, the plane took out from, let's say, 79 to the 82nd, I was the only one who passed through there and walked out. Every person who was there on the floor at the time, the four floors we occupied, that big orange glow when the second plane hit the building, I'm in the middle there. Everybody was gone.
0: Well, I know
6: and
0: you
6: I'm
0: don't.
6: The only one who walked out.
0: You have an amazing story. Everything that you say as it happens is just a miracle. So let's start from the beginning of going to work. And it doesn't even happen at work. It really starts before you even leave work with a lucky shoe.
6: Correct. So I'm going to walk you through that Tuesday, that call it lucky Tuesday, that bright, nice, warm day. September 11, 2001. So we had this little house, not that we have a big house now, a little house in Elmont in Long Island. So we live, this is outside of the borough of Queens going east. So we live in Elmont. And like I said, a little house, two bedrooms. We have two daughters. Stephanie was 8 and a half and Caitlin was 4. And Jenny is my wife. So I'm taking a shower and she's fixing her hair and she's telling me, Stan, I'm having a bad hair day. And after 37 years of marriage, I still can't figure out what a bad hair day is. So she's fixing her hair, and I'm in the shower, and I'm telling her I'm going to wear that shoe. I call it my lucky shoe, and go to work. First day I'm wearing this shoe. I bought the shoe. I'm not a shopper, but I passed through the shoe store, and I look. I'm like, God, I got to buy the shoe. I bought the shoe. It looks like a cross between a cop's shoe or his boots and a construction worker shoe. It had a thick rubber sole. I saw the shoe, I walked in the store and I asked the lady how much, and she says $110. That's about, I would say about 35 years ago. So I bought the shoe, and when I came home, she looked at me and she started to laugh. I gotta see this, Dan. You never went shopping. And I never bought anything else.
0: Wow.
6: So she looked at the shoe, she says, Dan, for $110, I could have gotten you a Clarks, a Boston. And she went on, and Johnson & Murphy. And she went on with all these names of shoe that I don't know. So she buys, I wear. We go shopping. I hold the bags. She goes shop. I would never bother her. If you want to spend 5 hours in the store, I'll wait for you. But the deal is you're going to come out and we're going to have dinner. And that's the best day of shopping. So I'm telling her I'm going to wear this shoe. She says, Stan, it's an ugly pair of shoe. I says, no, I'm going to wear it today. And I said, I'm going to wear my white shirt today and go to work. And I'm saying the same prayer in my heart over and over and over. Lord, cover me, all my loved ones under your precious blood. Take us to work, to school, wherever we go. Bring us back home in safety, peace and safety. So nobody hears anything. Prayer is going through my heart. And I left, went to work. I commute by driving from Elmont to go to the borough of Queens. I'll park up wherever I can find a spot. I took the A train and go to Lower Manhattan. So one way, it would probably, depending on traffic and all, it would probably take me 2.5 or 2 hours. So I commuted at an average 4 to 5 hours per day. Didn't bother me. We have 2 little children, and I have no choice. I have to go to work. And my philosophy was, if going to work to provide for your family means that you're doing something wrong, well, then I'm guilty. I always carry that concept in my heart. So I went to work, got on the Chamber Street, walked through the tunnel, and now I'm right by Ben and Jerry's in the concourse of the World Trade. I stop. The lady looks at me, and she says, 1 raisin bagel toasted and a cup of coffee. I say, yep. I collect it. It's in a brown bag. Pushes the button in the elevator, and I'm gone up. Less than 45 seconds, I am on the 78th floor of the Sky Lobby of the second tower. So I worked on the South Tower. On the 81st floor, we had occupied 4 floors, 79th through the 82nd. I worked for Fuji Bank as an assistant vice president. So bottom line is, I was helping to run their global operation. And we were a large bank. We were in the middle of a merger slash consolidation with 2 other large Japanese banks. And at the time, we were, I think, was the number 3 financial institution in the world. So we were huge. Somewhere within 78 to 82,000 employees worldwide and in America. So I find myself now, I'm on the Sky Lobby, walk across the hallway about 20 feet, pushes the button for the local elevator, and went up now to the 81st floor.
0: And the Sky Lobby is 80th, right?
6: The 78th floor, the Sky Lobby.
0: 78th, okay.
6: Yeah. So this is where everybody's going to come and wait now. And when they want to go up to higher floors, they will walk across, pushes the button to the local elevator, and it stops to each floor going up to the 110 or 102, whatever the floor they want to go to. So I walk all the way from the north side of the building to the south side. I made a right at the end of the floor, and I walked into a huge glass enclosed office. Some other folks cheered that office with me. So a young lady was making copies at a copier. Her name is Delise Seriano. She says, Stan, how you doing? I'm special, thank you. And she says, I know you're special, Stan.
0: Aww.
6: So because we were in the middle of a consolidation, the phone was on one desk, and about 8 feet away, I will be sitting. So we are rearranging all the furniture and everything, and part of the staff was relocated to the North Tower. So my phone rang, and I picked it up, and my mother is on the phone. Stan, are you okay? Yeah. And then my brother, Steve, Paul, Bill, Stan, are you okay? You okay? You okay? Yeah. And I'm saying to myself, God, it's not even 9 o'clock. That's a lot of love here. And then sometimes months would pass and I wouldn't hear anything from these folks. So I hung up the phone, but they'd never told me that the first plane had hit the first building. I was in the elevator coming up, and the elevator was soundproof, so I couldn't hear anything. So
0: it's that soundproof? We have radio stations that are not that soundproof. That's amazing.
6: Oh my gosh, it was soundproof, so I did not hear a word or a sound.
0: Mm.
6: And the elevators were kind of built in the bowels of the building. So it was enclosed on all sides. It was not like toward the extreme end where you can hear the sound from outside against the wall.
0: That's right.
6: So where I sat, if I was to look a direction to my right hand, I would see the Statue of Liberty. If I look an angle to my right, I got to see part of the Brooklyn Bridge. Swiveling the chair, I can see Jersey City overlooking the Hudson. and part of the North Tower. So it was a spectacular view. When you sit down on the desk and you look down through the huge panes of window down, cars and trucks, it looks like little matchbox. So planes and everything flew on the same altitude. Let's say they're half a mile, 3/4 miles away. You'll see a plane just zoom by on a nice warm day. So it was a normal sight. So as I'm going towards my desk, I hung up the phone. An angle to my right, I'm looking at, I'm like, gosh, I saw like a huge chunk of fireball fell from the sky. So I walk close to the window and I'm looking up because Kent Fitzgerald, he was hit way up high. And so I bend actually and I'm looking up. So I called out to the young lady, said, Delise, come take a look. Something is happening outside. And she says, oh my God, Stan, I'm scared. And you saw chunks of debris falling, burning. I'm like, oh my God. So I ran back to the phone and I'm calling my boss, the guy named Peter Del Grasso. Pete-san, pick up. Son in Japanese is like sir or mister. There's no response. I called his boss, Bob Militaglio. Bobby, pick up. No response. I said, Delise, let's get out of here. So we ran out of the office, down the hallway, back to the local elevator on the north side. Now, I got to tell you, one floor was like 1 acre square. So it's not a little floor. Pushes the button, and the next thing we know, we are now back on the sky lobby of the 78th floor. Multiple elevators, lots of people. My guess was like something like 200 to 250 people. Everybody is standing right there waiting for elevators to go down. Delise and I and 18 people from our offices from the 79th to the 82nd floor are waiting right there. The doors open. I stepped in. The folks went in. The door closed. 20 of us from my company, Fuji Bank, went downstairs. As soon as the door opened, I stepped out, and there was a turnstile. So you had to pass through the turnstile, and then you would have been in the lobby, and then you go out. I'm about to go to the turnstile, and the security guard looks at me and says, where are you going? I said, I'm going home. I saw fireballs falling from the sky on that building there. He said, now, your building is safe, it's secure. Go back to your office. And you can hear the intercom. Your building is safe, it's secure. Go back to your office. Over and over and over. Mm-hmm. And you can hear that whoop, whoop sound, and you can see the strobe lights are all blinking. And it was like total chaos. So I'm standing outside of the elevator. The doors are trying to close. Manny Gomez, one of the guys in the elevator, leaned against one door, and Jack Andriacchio against the other door, preventing it from closing. Come on, stand a man. We don't have all day.
0: Oh.
6: From the elevator, I can hear this. Come on, stand a man. You're a big guy. Come on in. Now, what are you scared about, Stan? Had somebody told me at that point that a plane had hit the first building, I would have been out.
0: Right.
6: But nobody said anything up to that point. Delise stepped out of that elevator, the young lady who was with me. And she said, Stan, I'm scared. I want to go home. I said, take the rest of the day off.
0: Nice.
6: And that was probably the best decision I made in my entire life.
0: Mm-hmm.
6: And one of the fellas in there said, Stan, how can you do something like this? We have an operation here to run. No. I'm running the operation. She's going home. I never spoke to my bosses like that. Never. So that was out of character.
0: Mm-hmm.
6: So everybody's like, whoa, Stan. Like, oh my God, you offended this guy. And he's angry. But I wasn't angry. Just that I felt that this young lady knew wanted to go home. She's scared. And it's the right thing to do. So I said, she's walking. She's turning back. Stan, are you sure? Cool, cool, cool. And she's gone. She's gone. And the doors are trying to close. The guys are standing and leaning against it. Come on, Stan. Come on. Let's get in. Let's go back up. Half-heartedly, I'm deciding, and I'm walking very slowly to go back in there. And that brief moment, within split seconds, I relived that 1993 bombing. February 26th. It was a lightly snowing day. And the guy walks away with a remote control, 1,200 pounds of explosive under the North Tower, parked the rental vehicle there, presses the button, boom. I remember my supervisor at the time, a lady named Sophia Huang. She had ordered pork chops and Chinese cabbage and rice. And they put a hard-boiled egg right in, plop in the middle of it. So she's eating the same thing. I'm eating the same thing. We're sitting again across the table from each other. It's about 1 o'clock or thereabout. Don't remember exactly what time it was, but I, in my memory, it's like, it's about 1 o'clock. All we heard was boom. And the building shook. The lights flickered. The place went dark. And the smoke rose from the vents. And within seconds, all hell broke loose. Everybody's screaming, we're going to die. We're going to die. And I sat down there very peacefully. And I continue eating. And the lady's like, how can you eat at a time like this, Dan? We're going to die. Lady, if I'm going to go to the Lord today, I'm going with a full stomach. And I cleared that pork chop. And thank God I did, because I got home 2 o'clock the next morning. Jenny thought I died. I didn't have a cell phone. I couldn't contact her. And they would tell you when, if there's a fire or smoke condition, drop, roll, go to later lower floors. Well, they forgot all that we were told every quarter when we had fire drill. We went higher floors. And we found ourselves on the 84th floor. We waited until the smoke subsided, and then we walked all the way down and went home. So I relived that entire episode.
0: You were there for both of these incidents. Wow.
6: Yes, ma'am.
0: Both. I didn't know incidents. That. Wow.
6: And
0: wow.
6: It was 1993. I really thought I was going to die.
0: Mm-hmm.
6: So I got back in the elevator. The door closed. And I could still remember the faces of all these people who I would never see again. And I remember this Japanese fella, Kawauchi. He had his sweater tucked in the khakis. And I yanked it out. Come on, man, it's a warm, nice day. And Alicia Levin looks at me and says, only Stan can do that.
0: Only
6: these people were not just employer employees. They were more friends with me.
0: This is Stanley Pramuth that we're talking with, and he was one of the survivors of 9/11. More of his story coming, and we will ask you later on Open Lines, where were you 25 years ago? Connie Willis here. Stay with us. Coast to Coast AM. God bless America.

0: A federal judge has declined to prevent the Illinois End of Life Options for Terminally Ill Patients Act from going into effect. The new law will allow for adult patients facing terminal illness with less than 6 months to live to request an evaluation for medical assistance in dying. Northern Illinois Federal District Judge John Tharp Jr. ruled that a disability advocacy group's case against the law failed to prove the need for an injunction. Illinois' medical assistance in dying law forbids physicians from suggesting patients consider medically assisted suicide and also provides rules allowing for doctors to decline to provide such services, though it does require them to direct patients towards alternative providers. Separate challenges against the law on religious grounds are still processing. In other state news, the Illinois court system has finally published the official job posting to fill the new position of statewide public defender. The role of the statewide public defender was created in last year's legislative session to better distribute state funds to public defender's offices. Capital News Illinois reports that a 2021 study ordered by the state Supreme Court found that for years now, not a single county in Illinois has sufficient public defender resources for court caseloads. The statewide public defender's office represents the latest element of state criminal justice reform started with the 2021 Safety Act. Application deadlines for the new role will close in early October with the aim for the first statewide public defender to assume responsibilities beginning January 1st, 2027. Visit WMAY.com for more news. I'm Stan Anders, and up next is your News Channel 20 Storm Team Forecast.
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2: 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Lows level off around 67 overnight under clear skies. Winds out of the south around 5 miles per hour. Mainly clear skies. Saturday, daytime highs approaching 91. Lows dip down to about 66. Saturday night, partly cloudy. I'm meteorologist Ulora Lockwood. On 97.7 and 970 WMAY, Springfield's News and Talk. 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

0: 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Now, here's your guest host, Connie Willis.
1: And that's Alan Jackson, Coast AM. Where were you when the world stopped turning? That was, it came out soon after, just like weeks after 9/11 happened. And the idea actually came to Jackson in the middle of the night. He woke up around 4 a.m. and had this melody and opening lines in his head and sang them into a recorder, finished the song later, boom. But he, you know, that was it. And it was a big hit. And he initially actually hesitated to record something so personal about the attacks. And thank goodness that he did. Tommy D, where were you 25 years ago?
2: How are you, Connie? I was
1: all right.
2: Doing okay.
1: Yeah.
2: Well, first of all, I'm glad that I'm part of this. This is an important program that we're doing tonight.
1: Stanley's so great.
2: Yeah, so
1: he's
2: thank
1: amazing.
2: You for doing this.
1: Yeah.
2: So I was working here at Premier, and at that time, I had a job where at 5 a.m. I had to feed down audio through what we call the line, through the board, to someone in New York. So I had got done, and I finished sending all the music to my friend Dave, who's a producer in New York. Got up, walked in the other room. Guys are looking at the TV. A plane hit. Oh, wow. So I went and I grabbed a phone and I called Dave. And he started explaining to me what he heard and what happened. And I'm telling you, Connie, our conversation maybe went, I don't know how long. And I heard the second plane.
1: Oh.
2: He goes, I got to go. And he hung up the phone. And I will never forget that. I will never forget that. So that's where I was.
1: Wow. Wow.
2: Yeah, an amazing
1: that's day. Strong.
2: Sure.
1: Yeah.
2: So
1: absolutely.
2: We wanted to take just a few minutes here to let folks know about the podcast network. It's the Paranormal Podcast Network. 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And we've got a plethora of shows for you, and they're all free and they're fun to listen to. So we'd like you to go there. And again, Connie, it's a good show.
1: Thanks so much. And more with Stanley Pramnath coming up next here on Coast to Coast AM. Never forget.
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4: It's Coast to Coast AM that you're listening to. Connie Willis here waving my flag and asking you guys to never forget what happened 25 years ago. We all remember where we were at that time. And listen to where our guest was at that point in time. We are listening to Stanley Praneeth, Stan the Man, officially. He said it himself too, or at least the others had said it.
5: But the handsome brown brother,
4: The handsome dude that made it.
5: No, the handsome brown brother.
4: Well, would that be from the best friend that we're going to hear about in the future? I don't want to mess it up for anybody,
5: yes.
4: Right? They don't know yet. Hold on.
5: All right.
4: So Stanley, start back from gotten into the elevator.
5: We are going up now. And I remember this guy, Kawauchi. He had his sweater tucked in his khakis and I just yanked it out. And Alicia Levin looks at me and said, only Stan can do that. but I was more friends with these people than employer-employee.
4: Right.
5: Not a word is said after that. And I can still remember the smile and the faces of all these people who I would never see again. Irina Bushlow, she's looking at me smiling. Alicia Levin, she's looking at me smiling. All these fellas are just smiling, nothing a word. And we were soon back upstairs, and now we're back on the 78th floor, the Sky Lobby. One man got out of the elevator in front of me. This man was out of a job for a long time. And we hired him as a consultant. So he walks in front of me, pushes the button, the local elevator. We went to the 81st floor. He walks into the men's room and I never saw that man again.
4: Mm-hmm.
5: The question that was left in my heart, what do I tell this wife who called and the son? Did you see my husband? Did you see my father? And I was left with that survival guilt. Why, Lord? Why? Of all these good men and women, why me? And I would never understand the selective process God uses, whom he chooses. I don't know. And I've battled so long with that feeling of, God, why me? Why me? If going to work to provide for your family means doing something that is wrong, well, then we're all guilty of this. I walk all the way back into the men's room. I walk past the men's room, walk back into the office, I'm sorry. And then I got into the office and the phone is ringing again. This young lady from Chicago, one of our rep offices, is calling. Time difference is that she's home. And she's calling, and this is what she said, get out. Get out for what? Stan, you're not logged on the computer. You're not watching the monitor. No. Oh, Stan, we don't have time. Please get out. Go, go, go. And I'm like, why do I have to go? Up to this point, nobody ever told me that a plane had hit the first building. Wow. Had I known, I would have been gone.
4: Right.
5: With the phone still in my hand, the lady is pleading, please get out, get out, get out. And she probably is home watching TV, and she saw this is happening behind the scene. I'm standing up. No, I'm a logical-minded person. You tell me why, and I will go. Oh, my God, Stan, go. And something, some sixth senses, I don't know what it is, says, Stan, raise your head, look straight ahead.

0: is my head, and I look straight ahead. I'm confronted by this giant airplane, gray in color. The plane is bearing down on me. Eye level, eye contact. The nose of the plane is coming straight towards me. The plane is tilted, and with the most thunderous sound, just before impact, I scream, drop the phone, and dove under the desk. And this is what I said. Lord, I can't do this. You take over. And I do not know, for the love of God, why I said that. Don't know. Even if you beat me over the head, I would never tell you, because I don't know why I said that.
1: And well, you were already a God-fearing man, right?
0: Yes, ma'am. I was a churchgoer and all that good stuff. I got married to the pastor's daughter, so they kept me in a straight line.
1: That's right.
0: Yeah. So I dove under the desk, and with the most thunderous sound, the plane just crashed into the building. The bottom wing took out the 79th floor, the top wing somewhere on the 82nd floor, the four floors that we had. And that big orange glow that you see there, that ball of fire, I'm stuck in there. That's the 81st floor. Well, upon impact, a large chunk of the plane was broken off. I don't know what part of the plane, but it was stuck in the office doorway. The building is on fire. The floor above me collapsed and is hovering over my desk. All the cables that were hanging in the ceiling dropped, and the sprinkler system came on and they're short-circuiting. I'm going to die. I'm definitely going to die. I'm going to get burned to death, because jet fuel burns something like, I think, 2,500 degrees Fahrenheit. And the flames are encroaching, and you can hear it licking up the office space. Or I'm going to get sucked out by the air pressure. Because when the plane hit that building, you can hear the air pressure.
1: Right.
0: And when the plane hit the building tilted. So everything rolled towards the window. So the people who you saw jumped out, chances are they were sucked out by the air pressure. Mm.
1: Okay. They didn't make a choice. Because a lot of us thought they made a choice. Okay, they were sucked out.
0: So when the plane hit the building, I would say about 2 feet, it leaned on one side. Mm. It tilted. And everything, all the furniture that was mangled and everything, they rolled, actually slid down towards the window and the frame. But chances are some of those people were just drawn out and just get sucked out by the air pressure. Mm. I'm going to die one way here. I'm going to get burned, or I'm going to get electrocuted, or the floor is going to crush me, or I'm going to get sucked out. I'm going to die. The only desk that stood firm was the desk I'm hiding under. My Bible was on top of that desk. It looked like a demolition crew with a giant wrecking ball came and ripped the entire floor apart. And like somebody took a giant bag of cement and just threw it in the air. And you can't breathe, you can't see. It looks like ashes. And when the plane hit the building, I was stuck on with pulverized cement. So I was literally a bloody mess. So I'm poking my head out from under the desk, and I'm realizing, oh my God, all these people got away and leave me here to die. They said everybody died upon impact. So I'm screaming, Lord, I don't want to die. Please send somebody, anybody to help me. And that one scream I made, the Lord heard that petition. And the other end of the floor, somebody had a flashlight and is shining it over the head. And I'm like, what is that chance? That is not for real. In the real world, the plane crashes, everybody dies. People have been crying out to the Lord for years. Sarah is crying out to the Lord for a child before the promised son, Isaac, came. And I'm like, oh my God, what is happening here? Wait for me, but I got temporarily deaf. And even though the person is saying, look, I'm going to wait for you, I couldn't hear. So I'm crawling, dodging the cables that are hanging and sparking. I'm looking at the fire that is coming closer and closer. I'm looking at the floor hovering over me. Wait for me, I'm screaming. And I crawl the entire length of one floor, which was like 1 acre square. the loans department to the lounge and the computer room and the communication room, and one lousy sheetrock stood firm, a drywall. One drywall made a sheetrock. And when I got closer to the wall, I could hear faint, because it like just like popped my ears when the plane hit. That sound was too great. It just popped my ear. And the person behind the wall is saying, hit the wall, bang on it, I'll know where you are. So I'm hitting the wall, bam, bam, bam. And the person says, climb over the wall. I can't do it. 10 feet sheetrock wall, a drywall. And he says, climb over, I can't do it. So I jumped the first time, tried to grab on top, missed. And part of the hanging loose sheetrock that was on the ceiling just caved in. And trying to prevent from hitting my face, I raised up my hand, and a black sheetrock screw just passed right through my hand, my palm.
1: Oh,
0: God.
1: Oh.
0: I'm in worse shape than before. So I winced, and the man said, what happened? I said, a nail went in my palm. He says, bite it out and try again. I said, I can't do it. Is it attached to a piece of wood? Yes. Hit the wood and the nail is going to come out. So I hit the wood, the nail came out, and the hand just ballooned.
1: Mm.
0: So I'm in worse shape than before now. And I start pleading with this invisible God that I've heard so much about all my life. And this man is hearing the conversation that I'm having with this God. And I remember this is what I'm saying. Lord, if you wanted me to die, why did you bring me all the way here to leave me? Your word promises that you would never leave me as an orphan. Lord, who is going to take care of the two children and Jenny? How is she going to afford with all the bills that we have? Who is going to walk Stephanie and Caitlin down the aisle when they get married?
1: That's right.
0: Lord, I don't want to die. I just want to go home to Jenny and the children. And the man is saying, you're going to die. Climb over. I'm going to catch you. And all I can hear is Pastor Jim, my father-in-law, is preaching his heart out. And this is what he's saying. I can do all things through Christ who strengthens me. That's all I can hear. I can't hear anything else. And for some reason, I don't know why or what the reason was, I start making a fist as tightly as I could. And I start caressing this wall. And I don't know why. And the man is saying, I can't hear you. Climb over. You're going to burn. You're going to die. Think about your family. Think about your wife and your children. And I decided that I'll punch my way through. And I made a fist and I punched. And my hand passed right through that drywall. Right through. Man. One solid punch. Boom. Passed right through.
1: Wow.
0: The man grabbed my fist. He said, I see your hand. I said, well, when you see my head, just yank my body through. And I punched, and I punched, and I punched, and the hole got bigger and bigger and bigger, and I stuck my head. And this man gave me a headlock. One fluid motion. He grabbed me around the neck and under the arm. One motion. And he pulled with such force, and I squirmed, and I flew through that hole. Knocked him off his feet, and we rolled down 10 flight of stairs.
1: You rolled down 10 flight of stairs?
0: 10 flight of stairs. And then I landed on top of this fella, and I don't know how to thank this man who just saved my life. I hugged this guy around the neck and gave him a tight hug and gave him a kiss on the cheek. Thank you. And he got up and he says, what are you doing? And he fixed his jacket and his tie. And he stretched his hand and he says, Brian Clark, like a robot.
1: Nice.
0: And I said, Stanley Primnath. But this guy did something weird that I would go to my grave remembering. Normally you shake somebody's hand and they would let go. He held on to my hand and he took his left index finger and started caressing this wound. And I'm like, this man is crazy. He doesn't know if I have AIDS, and AIDS virus was very prevalent around that time.
1: Mm-hmm.
0: So the guy stared me in the eyes and this is what he said. He said, all my life, I live as an only child. I was born and raised in Canada. I always wanted a brother. And I find that person today. Well, this man put his hand around my shoulder. And this hand that was bleeding, his left palm had a gash inside. He took my right hand. And he rubbed them like this together. He said, from today, you're my blood brother. And he says, come on, buddy, let's go home. And we started that long journey home.
1: Wow.
0: Now, Brian had his left hand around my shoulder. I had my right hand on his. I had a large leg wound that was opening up. I tore my shirt, made a makeshift bandage, tied it up. My undershirt looks like it came from a shredder. My shoe was giving me all the traction that I needed because the water was just cascading down the stairwells.
1: Lucky
0: and all
1: shoe.
0: The debris that was there, the thick sole was stepping on top and pushing them away, and I was just kicking my way through at a certain point. Brian later told me he was coming down with a group of 6 other people, and when they saw the debris on the 81st floor, they said, oh my God, something worse is happening. And they ran back up, and Brian stayed to rescue me, and that's how he lived. He said, had I not stayed to take care and find you and rescue you, Stan, I would have made the choice to go back up, and I would have died.
1: That's right.
0: So every time I say, Brian, thank you, thank you, he says, no, Stan, thank you. Brian assumes the role today as a big brother towards me. He's the guy who's going to ask me, Stan, are you able to pay all your bills? He calls. He remembers the children's birthday, our wedding anniversary, everything Brian would remember. I'm the guilty one of not returning the calls of time because I am crazy busy. I do crazy things.
1: Man, come on, Stan. You got to call that guy and surprise him from time to time.
0: Yeah. So over the past week, I called Brian probably about 8 times for this week alone. So once I have time, I will call him. Brian is the greatest guy. Greatest.
1: He is. He is. Hang in there. Stay with us where you're at in the story. We're going to take a break here. Stanley Prentice is with us. He survived the South Tower after it got hit from the 81st floor. And he's telling us the story. Never forget. Wave those flags. God bless America. Connie Willis here on Coast to Coast AM.

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5: ABC News, I'm Dave Packer. On the 25th year since the 9/11 terror attacks, the annual remembrances at Ground Zero, the Pentagon, and Shanksville, Pennsylvania, that field where United Flight 93 crashed, 40 passengers and crew members fighting against the terrorists who hijacked the plane. Said to have been en route to the U.S. Capitol, Stephen Clark, National Park Superintendent in Western Pennsylvania.
6: Their collective sacrifice saved an untold number of lives and preserved one of the most iconic symbols of our nation. As we remember their sacrifice, we also gather here today to honor the 2,977 innocent lives taken on September 11th, 2001.
5: A new record for diesel prices in the U.S., the fuel now going for $6.12 a gallon on average. The increased cost driven by the ongoing war in Iran, and this won't help. Saudi Arabia said Friday it shut down a major pipeline a day after it was attacked by drones. This is ABC News. It's been almost 2 months since Dallas-Fort Worth saw rain.
7: The lack of rain isn't the only issue. For several weeks,
8: we have not really seen a day below triple digits.
7: Adam Turner of the Texas A&M Forest Service, which has had tankers in the air.
8: Dropping the pink retardant from an airplane, almost exactly where you want it delivered.
7: The Forest Service is trying something new, replacing the water in fire trucks with the pink retardant dropped from the air. On the edge of the Ross wildfire, it appears to be working. Jim Ryan, ABC News in Dallas-Fort Worth.
5: The city of Santa Monica has canceled the inaugural Ocean Way Festival slated for September 26th and 27th because of the beach damage left behind from Hurricane Marie and the storm surge. A couple in Greece have welcomed a baby girl born from an embryo frozen 22 years ago. They froze the embryo months after their 21-year-old son died in an accident and raced to implant the fertilized egg before the Greek government's 56-year age limit on women using in vitro took effect. Dave Packer, ABC News.
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11: A federal judge has sentenced a Southern Illinois man to 8 years in prison for 3D printing so-called ghost guns. Ukrainian-American Yaroslav Vishnevsky had his home in Benton, Illinois raided in 2024 after his attempt to purchase Chinese-made suppressors was detected by customs officials. Vishnevsky told the court that he never sold any of the weapons he produced or collected and that they were only for personal use. However, as Capital News Illinois reports, certain weapons and weapon parts must be registered under the National Firearms Act in advance of possession. Vishnevsky reportedly intends to appeal. In other news, the Sangamon County Sheriff's Office reports that a wanted sex offender is in custody following intervention by the U.S. Marshals Service. Randall Knott of Springfield was sought by the Sheriff's Office this week for failure to register as a sex offender after law enforcement officials confirmed his whereabouts. The U.S. Marshals Great Lakes Regional Fugitive Task Force took him into custody without incident. He now awaits trial in the county jail. Visit WMAY.com for more news. I'm Stan Anders, and up next is your News Channel 20 Storm Team Forecast.
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13: Here is your updated News Channel 20 Storm Team forecast. Lows level off around 67 overnight under clear skies. Winds out of the south around 5 miles per hour. Mainly clear skies. Saturday, daytime highs approaching 91. Lows dip down to about 66. Saturday night, partly cloudy. I'm meteorologist Laura Lockwood on 97.7 and 970 WMAY Springfield's News and Talk. 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

0: broadcasting live from the confines of an abandoned radio station in the secluded apartment building of high strangeness from the foothills of the Colorado Rockies, waving that American flag. It's time for full disclosure of the topics they told us were off limits. Hey there, Connie Willis here. Tonight, 9/11, music to remember, and open lines where we hear from you and where you were 25 years ago today. So go ahead, time now, turn off those lights. Join me for another interesting evening of conversation, much needed education, and the chance we might get a little closer to the truth of what lurks amongst us and what is beyond. I'm Connie Willis, and this is Coast to Coast AM.
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5: America and our friends and allies join with all those who want peace and security in the world, and we stand together to win the war against terrorism. Tonight, I ask for your prayers for all those who grieve. None of us will ever forget this day, yet we go forward to defend freedom and all that is good and just in our world.
0: 25 years ago today, 2,977 innocent people taken from this world. Tonight, we remember them not as a number, but as names, faces, families, and futures that should have been. Tonight, we're not just simply looking back at history. We are bearing witness with Stanley Pramnath, our guest tonight, who survived the attack from the 81st floor of the South Tower. This was after the second plane hit directly right where he was. Stanley saw Flight 175 coming directly toward his office. What he carries is not a story borrowed from history, but a memory he has lived for 25 years. And we have him here tonight. Stanley Pramnath, hey, so nice to meet you. It was great to talk to you beforehand just to set this up tonight. Thank you so much for being here and welcome to Coast AM.
6: Well, thank you, Connie. I wouldn't miss this for the world. I told the pastor today that I spoke with, Pastor Jonathan Carpenter, I said, "I'm the servant for this weekend. Whatever you guys ask me, I will do. And this is my gratitude to the Lord."
0: That's great. Yeah, because when I asked you about it, you have so many places you needed to be today and tomorrow. And I know you're the busy guy out there telling your story over and over again to different people. And you have been for 25 years. But when I told you the time that we're on, you were like, you know what? I made a deal with God and we're going to do it. And you said today to me today. Yeah.
6: Absolutely. Yeah. Today's the day. Yes.
0: I love it. So here it is. And how are you doing today? Well, just tell me about today first. And then I want to get to your story.
6: Well, I never thought I would live to see today, 25 years, because every person who I spoke to over the years, every person from doctors right down, they all told me that I was going to die. And I outlived every single one of them. I lived to prove them all wrong. Every time they told me over the 25 years, you're going to die, you're going to die, you're going to die. And as we dive deeper, deeper, deeper, I'm going to tell you post 9/11 why I keep saying people told me I was going to die and I live.
0: I'm so happy because I've never met somebody so inspirational. You just, there's something about you that is just so special. And well, let's hear your story.
6: You know, can I interrupt you for 1 second?
0: Sure.
6: When I went to work at Fuji Bank, anybody who asked me how I was doing, I would tell them that I'm special. And my pastor used to tell us, anybody in America ask you, especially in New York City, how you doing? Before you answer, they are gone. But if you tell them you're special, they would turn back and give you that look. What makes you special? And I would tell them I'm a child of God. So I took that to my job. So when you said the word special just now, it just, my God, yes.
0: There's a definite connection. And that connection that you even have, like, that I feel from you, so many people do. And I'm so happy to be able to have you here tonight. I didn't realize it was 18 people that made it out, and you're one of the 18. Is that right?
6: That is correct.
0: Okay.
6: But from the strike zone, I was the only one that walked out.
0: Oh, my goodness.
6: From the impact zone and up, 18 people total. But from the actual strike zone, what it took out, the plane took out from, let's say, 79th to the 82nd, I was the only one who passed through there and walked out. Every person who was there on the floor at the time, the four floors we occupied, that big orange glow when the second plane hit the building, I'm in the middle there. Everybody was gone.
0: Well, I know
6: and
0: you
6: I'm
0: don't.
6: The only one who walked out.
0: You have an amazing story. Everything that you say as it happens is just a miracle. So let's start from the beginning. Of going to work, and it doesn't even happen at work. It really starts before you even leave work with a lucky shoe.
6: Correct. So I'm going to walk you through that Tuesday, that call it lucky Tuesday, that bright, nice, warm day, September 11, 2001. So we had this little house, not that we have a big house now, a little house in Elmont in Long Island. So we live, this is outside of the borough of Queens going east. So we live in Elmont, and like I said, a little house, two bedrooms. We have two daughters. Stephanie was 8 and a half and Caitlin was 4. And Jenny is my wife. So I'm taking a shower and she's fixing her hair and she's telling me, Stan, I'm having a bad hair day. And after 37 years of marriage, I'm still can't figure out what a bad hair day is. So she's fixing her hair. And I'm in the shower, and I'm telling her I'm going to wear that shoe. I call it my lucky shoe and go to work. First day I'm wearing this shoe. I bought the shoe. I'm not a shopper, but I passed through the shoe store, and I look. I'm like, God, I got to buy the shoe. I bought the shoe. It looks like a cross between a cop's shoe or his boots and a construction worker's shoe. Mm-hmm. It has a thick rubber sole. I saw the shoe, I walked in the store and I asked the lady how much, and she says $110. That's about, I would say about 35 years ago. So I bought the shoe, and when I came home, she looked at me and she started to laugh. I got to see this, Dan. You never went shopping. And I never bought anything else.
0: Wow.
6: So she looked at the shoe, she says, Dan, for $110, I could have gotten you a Clarks, a Boston. And she went on and Johnson & Murphy. And she went on with all these names of shoe that I don't know. So she buys, I wear. We go shopping. I hold the bags. She goes shop. I would never bother her. If you want to spend 5 hours at a store, I'll wait for you. But the deal is you're going to come out and we're going to have dinner. And that's the best day of shopping. So I'm telling her I'm going to wear this shoe. She says, Stan, it's an ugly pair of shoe. I says, no, I'm going to wear it today. And I said, I'm going to wear my white shirt today and go to work. And I'm saying the same prayer in my heart over and over and over. Lord, cover me, all my loved ones under your precious blood. Take us to work, to school, wherever we go. Bring us back home in safety, peace and safety. So nobody hears anything. Prayer is going through my heart. And I left, went to work. I commute by driving from Elmont to go to the borough of Queens. I'll park up wherever I can find a spot. I took the A train and go to Lower Manhattan. So one way, it would probably, depending on traffic and all, it would probably take me 2.5 or 2 hours. So I commuted at an average 4 to 5 hours per day. It didn't bother me. We have 2 little children, and I have no choice. I have to go to work. And my philosophy was, if going to work to provide for your family means that you're doing something wrong, well, then I'm guilty. I always carry that concept in my heart. So I went to work, got out the Chambers Street, walked through the tunnel, and now I'm right by Ben and Jerry's in the concourse of the World Trade. I stop. The lady looks at me, and she says, 1 raisin bagel toasted and a cup of coffee. I say, yep. I collect it. It's in a brown bag, pushes the button in the elevator, and I'm gone up. Less than 45 seconds, I am on the 78th floor of the Sky Lobby of the second tower. So I worked on the South Tower on the 81st floor. We had occupied 4 floors, 79th through the 82nd. I worked for Fuji Bank as an assistant vice president. So bottom line is, I was helping to run their global operation. And we were a large bank. We were in the middle of a merger / consolidation with 2 other large Japanese banks. And at the time, we were, I think, was the number 3 financial institution in the world. So we were huge. Somewhere within 78,000 to 82,000 employees worldwide and in America. So I find myself now, I'm on the Sky Lobby. Walk across the hallway about 20 feet, pushes the button for the local elevator, and went up now to the 81st floor.
0: And the sky lobby is 80th, right?
6: The 78th floor, the sky
0: 78th.
6: Lobby.
0: 78th, okay.
6: Yeah. So this is where everybody's going to come and wait now. And when they want to go up to higher floors, they will walk across, pushes the button to the local elevator, and it stops to each floor going up to the 110 or 102, whatever the floor they want to go to. So I walk all the way from the north side of the building to the south side. I made a right at the end of the floor, and I walked into a huge glass enclosed office. Some other folks shared that office with me. So a young lady was making copies at a copier. Her name is Delise Seriano. She says, Stan, how are you doing? I'm special, thank you. And she says, I know you're special, Stan.
0: Aww.
6: So because we were in the middle of a consolidation, the phone was on one desk, and about 8 feet away, I will be sitting. So we were rearranging all the furniture and everything, and part of the staff was relocated to the North Tower. So my phone rang, and I picked it up, and my mother was on the phone. Stan, are you okay? Yeah. And then my brother, Steve, Paul, Bill, Stan, are you okay? You okay? You okay? Yeah. And I'm saying to myself, God, it's not even 9 o'clock. That's a lot of love here. And then sometimes months would pass and I wouldn't hear anything from these folks. So I hung up the phone, but they'd never told me that the first plane had hit the first building. I was in the elevator coming up, and the elevator was soundproof, so I couldn't hear anything. So
0: it's that soundproof? We have radio stations that are not that soundproof. That's amazing.
6: Oh my gosh, it was soundproof, so I did not hear a word or a sound.
0: Mm.
6: And the elevators were kind of built in the bowels of the building. So it was enclosed on all sides. It was not like toward the extreme end where you could hear the sound from outside against the wall.
0: That's right.
6: So where I sat, if I was to look a direction to my right hand, I would see the Statue of Liberty. If I look an angle to my right, I could see part of the Brooklyn Bridge. Swiveling the chair, I can see Jersey City overlooking the Hudson. and part of the North Tower. So it was a spectacular view. When you sit down on the desk and you look down through the huge panes of window down, cars and trucks, it looks like little matchbox. So planes and everything flew on the same altitude. Let's say they're half a mile, 3/4 miles away. You'll see a plane just zoom by on a nice warm day. So it was a normal sight. So as I'm going towards my desk, I hung up the phone. An angle to my right, I'm looking at, I'm like, gosh, I saw like a huge chunk of fireball fell from the sky. So I walk close to the window and I'm looking up because Kent Fitzgerald, he was hit way up high. And so I bend actually and I'm looking up. So I called out to the young lady, said, Delise, come take a look. Something is happening outside. And she says, oh my God, Stan, I'm scared. And you saw chunks of debris falling, burning. I'm like, oh my God. So I ran back to the phone and I'm calling my boss, a guy named Peter Del Grasso. Pete-san, pick up. Son in Japanese is like sir or mister. There's no response. I called his boss, Bob Militaglio. Bobby, pick up. No response. I said, Delise, let's get out of here. So we ran out of the office, down the hallway, back to the local elevator on the north side. Now, I got to tell you, one floor was like 1 acre square. So it was not a little floor. Pushes the button, and the next thing we know, we are now back on the sky lobby of the 78th floor. Multiple elevators, lots of people. My guess was like something like 200 to 250 people. Everybody is standing right there waiting for elevators to go down. Delise and I and 18 people from our offices from the 79th to the 82nd floor are waiting right there. The doors open. I stepped in. The folks went in. The door closed. 20 of us from my company, Fuji Bank, went downstairs. As soon as the door opened, I stepped out. And there was a turnstile. So you had to pass through the turnstile. And then you would be in the lobby. And then you go out. I'm about to go to the turnstile. And the security guard looks at me and says, where are you going? I said, I'm going home. I saw fireballs falling from the sky on that building there. He said, now, your building is safe. It's secure. Go back to your office. And you can hear the intercom. Your building is safe. It's secure. Go back to your office. Over and over and over. Mm-hmm. And you can hear that whoop, whoop sound. And you can see the strobe lights are all blinking. And it was like total chaos. So I'm standing outside of the elevator. The doors are trying to close. Manny Gomez, one of the guys in the elevator, leaned against one door and Jack Andriacchio against the other door, preventing it from closing. Come on, stand a man. We don't have all day. Oh. From the elevator, I can hear this. Come on, stand a man. You're a big guy. Come on in. Now, what are you scared about, Stan? Had somebody told me at that point that a plane had hit the first building, I would have been out.
0: Right.
6: But nobody said anything up to that point. Delise stepped out of that elevator, the young lady who was with me. And she said, Stan, I'm scared. I want to go home. I said, take the rest of the day off. Nice. And that was probably the best decision I made in my entire life. Mm-hmm. And one of the fellas in there said, Stan, how can you do something like this? We have an operation here to run. No, no, no. I'm running the operation. She's going home. I never spoke to my bosses like that. Never. So that was out of character. Mm-hmm. So everybody's like, whoa, Stan. Like, oh my God, you offended this guy. And he's angry. But I wasn't angry. Just that I felt that this young lady knew wanted to go home. She's scared. And it's the right thing to do. So I said, she's walking. She's turning back. Stan, are you sure? Cool, cool, cool. And she's gone. She's gone. And the doors are trying to close. The guys are standing and leaning against it. Come on, Stan. Come on. Let's get in. Let's go back up. Half-heartedly, I'm deciding, and I'm walking very slowly to go back in there. And that brief moment, within split seconds, I relived that 1993 bombing. February 26th, it was a lightly snowing day. And the guy walks away with a remote control, 1,200 pounds of explosive under the North Tower, parked right. The rental vehicle there, presses yeah. The button, boom. I remember my supervisor at the time, a lady named Sophia Huang. She had ordered pork chops and Chinese cabbage and rice. And they put a hard-boiled egg right in, plop in the middle of it. So she's eating the same thing. I'm eating the same thing. We're sitting again across the table from each other. It's about 1 o'clock or thereabout. Don't remember exactly what time it was, but in my memory, it's like, it's about 1 o'clock. All we heard was boom. And the building shook. The lights flickered. The place went dark. And the smoke rose from the vents. And within seconds, all hell broke loose. Everybody's screaming, we're going to die. We're going to die. And I sat down there very peacefully. And I continue eating. And the lady's like, how can you eat at a time like this, Dan? We're going to die. Lady, if I'm going to go to the Lord today, I'm going with a full stomach. And I cleared that pork chop. And thank God I did, because I got home 2 o'clock the next morning. Jenny thought I died. I didn't have a cell phone. I couldn't contact her. And they would tell you when, if there's a fire or smoke condition, drop, roll, go to later or lower floors. Well, they forgot all that we were told every quarter when we had fire drill. We went higher floors. And we found ourselves on the 84th floor. We waited until the smoke subsided, and then we walked all the way down and went home. So I relived that entire episode.
0: You were there for both of these incidents. Wow.
6: Yes, ma'am.
0: Both. I didn't know incidents. That. Wow.
6: And
0: wow.
6: It was 1993. I really thought I was going to die.
0: Mm-hmm.
6: So I got back in the elevator. The door closed. And I could still remember the faces of all these people who I would never see again.
0: Mm.
6: And I remember this Japanese fellow, Kawauchi. He had his sweater tucked in the khakis. And I yanked it out. Come on, man. It's a warm, nice day. And Alicia Levin looks at me and says, only Stan can do that.
0: Only
6: these people were not just employees. They were more friends with me.
0: This is Stanley Pramuth that we're talking with. And he was one of the survivors of 9/11. More of his story coming, and we will ask you later on Open Lines, where were you 25 years ago? Connie Willis here. Stay with us. Coast to Coast AM. God bless America.

0: A federal judge has declined to prevent the Illinois End of Life Options for Terminally Ill Patients Act from going into effect. The new law will allow for adult patients facing terminal illness with less than 6 months to live to request an evaluation for medical assistance in dying. Northern Illinois Federal District Judge John Tharp Jr. ruled that a disability advocacy group's case against the law failed to prove the need for an injunction. Illinois' medical assistance in dying law forbids physicians from suggesting patients consider medically assisted suicide and also provides rules allowing for doctors to decline to provide such services, though it does require them to direct patients towards alternative providers. Separate challenges against the law on religious grounds are still processing. In other state news, the Illinois court system has finally published the official job posting to fill the new position of statewide public defender. The role of the statewide public defender was created in last year's legislative session to better distribute state funds to public defender's offices. Capital News Illinois reports that a 2021 study ordered by the state Supreme Court found that for years now, not a single county in Illinois has sufficient public defender resources for court caseloads. The statewide public defender's office represents the latest element of state criminal justice reform started with the 2021 Safety Act. Application deadlines for the new role will close in early October with the aim for the first statewide public defender to assume responsibilities beginning January 1st, 2027. Visit WMAY.com for more news. I'm Stan Anders, and up next is your News Channel 20 Storm Team Forecast.
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2: Here is your updated News Channel 20 Storm Team forecast. Mainly sunny today, with daytime highs approaching 91. Winds out of the west, around 5 miles per hour. Tonight, lows dip down to about 66. Slight chance for showers tomorrow. Highs level off around 83. Cloudy skies expected. I'm meteorologist Laura Lockwood on 97.7 and 970 WMAY, Springfield's News and Talk. 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

0: 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Now, here's your guest host, Connie Willis.
1: And that's Alan Jackson, Coast AM. Where were you when the world stopped turning? That was, it came out soon after, just like weeks after 9/11 happened. And the idea actually came to Jackson in the middle of the night. He woke up around 4 a.m. and had this melody and opening lines in his head and sang them into a recorder, finished the song later, boom. But he, you know, that was it. And it was a big hit. And he initially actually hesitated to record something so personal about the attacks. And thank goodness that he did. Tommy D, where were you 25 years ago?
2: How are you, Connie? I was
1: all right.
2: Doing okay.
1: Yeah.
2: Well, first of all, I'm glad that I'm part of this. This is an important program that we're doing tonight.
1: Stanley's great.
2: Yeah, so
1: he's
2: thank
1: amazing.
2: You for doing this.
1: Yeah.
2: So I was working here at Premier, and at that time, I had a job where at 5 a.m. I had to feed down audio through what we call the line, through the board, to someone in New York. So I had got done, and I finished sending all the music to my friend Dave, who's a producer in New York. Got up, walked in the other room. Guys are looking at the TV. A plane hit. Oh, wow. So I went and I grabbed a phone and I called Dave. And he started explaining to me what he heard and what happened. And I'm telling you, Connie, our conversation maybe went, I don't know how long. And I heard the second plane.
1: Oh.
2: He goes, I got to go. And he hung up the phone. And I will never forget that. I will never forget that. So that's where I was.
1: Wow. Wow.
2: Yeah, an amazing
1: that's
2: day
1: strong.
2: For sure.
1: Yeah, absolutely.
2: So we wanted to take just a few minutes here to let folks know about the podcast network. It's the Paranormal Podcast Network. And all we'd like you to do is download the iHeartRadio app on your phone. 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And we've got a plethora of shows for you, and they're all free and they're fun to listen to. So we'd like you to go there. And again, Connie, it's a good show.
1: Thanks so much. And more with Stanley Pramnath coming up next here on Coast to Coast AM. Never forget.
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2: It's Coast to Coast AM that you're listening to. Connie Willis here, waving my flag and asking you guys to never forget what happened 25 years ago. We all remember where we were at that time, and listen to where our guest was at that point in time. We are listening to Stanley Praneeth, Stan the Man. Officially, he said it himself too, or at least the others had said it.
3: But the handsome brown brother, the handsome brown brother.
2: The handsome dude that made
3: no,
2: it.
3: No, the handsome brown brother.
2: Well, would that be from the best friend that we're going to hear about in the future? I don't want to mess it up for anybody,
3: yes.
2: Right? They don't know yet. Hold on.
3: All right.
2: So, Stanley, start back from you had gotten into the elevator.
3: We got in the elevator, and we are going up now. And I remember this guy, Kawauchi. He had his sweater tucked in his khakis, and I just yanked it out. And Alicia Levin looks at me and said, only Stan can do that. but I was more friends with these people than employer-employee.
2: Right.
3: Not a word is said after that. And I can still remember the smile and the faces of all these people who I would never see again. Irina Bushlow, she's looking at me smiling. Alicia Levin, she's looking at me smiling. All these fellas are just smiling, not saying a word. And we were zoomed back upstairs, and now we're back on the 78th floor, the Sky Lobby. One man got out of the elevator in front of me. This man was out of a job for a long time, and we hired him as a consultant. So he walks in front of me, pushes the button, the local elevator. We went to the 81st floor. He walks into the men's room, and I never saw that man again.
2: Mm-hmm.
3: The question that was left in my heart, what do I tell this wife who called and the son? Did you see my husband? Did you see my father? And I was left with that survival guilt. Why, Lord? Why? Of all these good men and women, why me? And I would never understand the selective process God uses, whom he chooses. I don't know. And I've battled so long with that feeling of, God, why me? Why me? If going to work to provide for your family means doing something that is wrong, well, then we're all guilty of this. I walk all the way back into the men's room. I walk past the men's room, walk back into the office, I'm sorry. And then I got into the office and the phone is ringing again. This young lady from Chicago, one of our rep offices, is calling. Time difference is that she's home and she's calling. And this is what she said. Get out. Get out for what? Stan, you're not logged on the computer. You're not watching the monitor. No. Oh, Stan, we don't have time. Please get out. Go, go, go. And I'm like, why do I have to go? Up to this point, nobody ever told me that a plane had hit the first building. Wow. Had I known, I would have been gone.
2: Right.
3: With the phone still in my hand, the lady is pleading, please get out, get out, get out. And she probably is home watching TV, and she saw this is happening behind the scene. I'm standing up. No, I'm a logical-minded person. You tell me why, and I would go, oh, my God, Stan, go. And something, some sixth senses, I don't know what it is, says, Stan, raise your head, look straight ahead. When I raise my head and I look straight ahead, I'm confronted by this giant airplane, gray in color. The plane is bearing down on me. Eye level, eye contact. The nose of the plane is coming straight towards me. The plane is tilted. And with the most thunderous sound, just before impact, I scream, drop the phone, and dove under the desk. And this is what I said. Lord, I can't do this. You take over. And I do not know, for the love of God, why I said that. Don't know.

0: Even if you beat me over the head, I would never tell you because I don't know why I said that.
1: And well, you were already a God-fearing man, right?
0: Yes, ma'am. I was a churchgoer and all that good stuff. I got married to the pastor's daughter, so they kept me in a straight line.
1: That's right.
0: Yeah. So I dove under the desk and with the most thunderous sound, the plane just crashed into the building. The bottom wing took out the 79th floor, the top wing somewhere in the 82nd floor, the four floors that we had. And that big orange glow that you see there, that ball of fire, I'm stuck in there. That's the 81st floor. Mm. Well, upon impact, a large chunk of the plane was broken off, I don't know what part of the plane, but it was stuck in the office doorway. The building is on fire. The floor above me collapsed and is hovering over my desk. All the cables that were hanging in the ceiling dropped, and the sprinkler system came on and is short-circuiting. I'm going to die. I'm definitely going to die. I'm going to get burned to death because jet fuel burns something like, I think, 2,500 degrees Fahrenheit. And the flames are encroaching, and you can hear it licking up the office space. Or I'm going to get sucked out by the air pressure. Because when you hit that building, you can hear the air pressure.
1: Right.
0: And when the plane hit the building tilted. So everything rolled towards the window. So the people who you saw jumped out, chances are they were sucked out by the air pressure. Mm.
1: Okay. They didn't make a choice. Because a lot of us thought they made a choice. Okay, they were sucked out.
0: So when the plane hit the building, I would say about 2 feet, it leaned on one side. Mm. It tilted. And everything, all the furniture that was mangled and everything, they rolled, actually slid down towards the window and the frame. But chances are some of those people were just drawn out and just get sucked out by the air pressure. Mm. I'm going to die one way here. I'm going to get burned, or I'm going to get electrocuted, or the floor is going to crush me, or I'm going to get sucked out. I'm going to die. The only desk that stood firm was the desk I'm hiding under. My Bible was on top of that desk. Mm. It looked like a demolition crew with a giant wrecking ball came and it ripped the entire floor apart. And like somebody took a giant bag of cement and just threw it in the air. And you can't breathe, you can't see. It looks like ashes. And when the plane hit the building, I was stuck on with pulverized cement. So I was literally a bloody mess. So I'm poking my head out from under the desk, and I'm realizing, oh my God, all these people got away and leave me here to die. They said everybody died upon impact. So I'm screaming, Lord, I don't want to die. Please send somebody, anybody to help me. And that one scream I made, the Lord heard that petition, and the other end of the floor, somebody had a flashlight and is shining it over the head. And I'm like, what is that chance? That is not for real. In the real world, the plane crashes, everybody dies. People have been crying out to the Lord for years. Sarah is crying out to the Lord for a child before the promised son, Isaac, came. And I'm like, oh my God, what is happening here? Wait for me, but I got temporarily deaf. And even though the person is saying, look, I'm going to wait for you, I couldn't hear. Mm. So I'm crawling, dodging the cables that are hanging and sparking. I'm looking at the fire that is coming closer and closer. I'm looking at the floor hovering over me. Wait for me, I'm screaming. And I crawl the entire length of one floor, which was like 1 acre square. Mm. The loans department to the lounge and the computer room and the communication room, and one lousy sheetrock stood firm, a drywall. One drywall made a sheetrock. And when I got closer to the wall, I could hear faint because it like just like popped my ears when the plane hit. That sound was too great. It just popped my ear. And the person behind the wall is saying, hit the wall, bang on it, I'll know where you are. So I'm hitting the wall, bam, bam, bam. And the person says, climb over the wall. I can't do it. 10 feet sheetrock wall, a drywall. And he says, climb over, I can't do it. So I jumped the first time, tried to grab on top, missed. And part of the hanging loose sheetrock that was on the ceiling just caved in. And trying to prevent from hitting my face, I raised up my hand, and a black sheetrock screw just passed right through my hand, my palm.
1: Oh,
0: God.
1: Oh.
0: I'm in worse shape than before. So I winced, and the man said, what happened? I said, a nail went in my palm. He says, bite it out and try again. I said, I can't do it. Is it attached to a piece of wood? Yes. Hit the wood and the nail is going to come out. So I hit the wood, the nail came out, and the hand just ballooned.
1: Mm.
0: So I'm in worse shape than before now. And I start pleading with this invisible God that I've heard so much about all my life. And this man is hearing the conversation that I'm having with this God. And I remember this is what I'm saying. Lord, if you wanted me to die, why did you bring me all the way here to leave me? Your word promises that you would never leave me as an orphan. Lord, who is going to take care of the two children and Jenny? How is she going to afford with all the bills that we have? Who is going to walk Stephanie and Caitlin down the aisle when they get married?
1: That's right.
0: Lord, I don't want to die. I just want to go home to Jenny and the children. And the man is saying, you're going to die. Climb over. I'm going to catch you. And all I can hear is Pastor Jim, my father-in-law, is preaching his heart out. And this is what he's saying. I can do all things through Christ who strengthens me. That's all I can hear. I can't hear anything else. And for some reason, I don't know why or what the reason was, I start making a fist as tightly as I could. And I start caressing this wall, and I don't know why. And the man is saying, I can't hear you. Climb over. You're going to burn. You're going to die. Think about your family. Think about your wife and your children. And I decided that I'll punch my way through. And I made a fist, and I punched, and my hat passed right through that drywall. Right through. Man. One solid punch. Boom. Passed right through.
1: Wow.
0: The man grabbed my fist. He said, I see your hand. I said, well, when you see my head, just yank my body through. And I punched, and I punched, and I punched, and the hole got bigger and bigger and bigger, and I stuck my head. And this man gave me a headlock. One fluid motion. He grabbed me around the neck and under the arm. One motion. And he pulled with such force, and I squirmed, and I flew through that hole. Knocked him off his feet, and we rolled down 10 flight of stairs.
1: You rolled down 10 flight of stairs?
0: 10 flight of stairs. And wow. Then I landed on top of this fella, and I don't know how to thank this man who just saved my life. I hugged this guy around the neck, and give him a tight hug, and give him a kiss on the cheek. Thank you. And he got up, and he says, what are you doing? And he fixed his jacket and his tie. And he stretched his hand, and he says, Brian Clark, like a robot.
1: Nice.
0: And I said, Stanley Premnath. But this guy did something weird that I would go to my grave remembering. Normally you shake somebody's hand and they would let go. He held on to my hand and he took his left index finger and started caressing this wound. And I'm like, this man is crazy. He doesn't know if I have AIDS, and AIDS virus was very prevalent around that time.
1: Mm-hmm.
0: So the guy stared me in the eyes, and this is what he said. He said, all my life, I live as an only child. I was born and raised in Canada. I always wanted a brother. And I find that person today. Well, this man put his hand around my shoulder. And this hand that was bleeding, his left arm had a gash inside. He took my right hand. And he rubbed them like this together. He said, from today, you're my blood brother. And he said, come on, buddy, let's go home. And we started that long journey home.
1: Wow.
0: Now, Brian had his left hand around my shoulder. I had my right hand on his. I had a large leg wound that was opening up. I tore my shirt, made a makeshift bandage, tied it up. My undershirt looks like it came from a shredder. My shoe was giving me all the traction that I needed because the water was just cascading down the stairwells.
1: Lucky
0: and
1: shoe.
0: All the debris where I was there, the thick sole was stepping on top and pushing them away, and I was just kicking my way through at a certain point. Brian later told me he was coming down with a group of six other people. And when they saw the debris on the 81st floor, they said, oh my God, something worse is happening. And they ran back up. And Brian stayed to rescue me. And that's how he lived. He said, had I not stayed to take care and find you and rescue you, Stan, I would have made the choice to go back up and I would have died.
1: That's right.
0: So every time I say, Brian, thank you. Thank you. He says, no, Stan, thank you. Brian assumes the role today as a big brother towards me. He's the guy who's going to ask me, Stan, are you able to pay all your bills? He calls. He remembers the children's birthday, our wedding anniversary, everything Brian would remember. I'm the guilty one of not returning the calls on time because I am crazy busy. I do crazy things.
1: Man, come on, Stan. You got to call that guy and surprise him from time to time.
0: Yeah. So over the past week, I called Brian probably about 8 times for this week alone. So once I have time, I will call him. But Brian is the greatest guy. Greatest.
1: He is. Hang in there. Stay with us where you're at in the story. We're going to take a break here. Stanley Prentice is with us. He survived the South Tower after it got hit from the 81st floor. And he's telling us the story. Never forget. Wave those flags. God bless America. Connie Willis here on Coast to Coast AM.

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2: A Mikey Young touchdown pass to Zach Clark was part of a dominating win as Glenwood blasted U-High 41-0 in Normal.
3: So here's the Glenwood offense of 8:20 to play in the third quarter. Shotgun snap to Young. Throws as a wide open man. Zach Clark, touchdown Glenwood. Clark on the slant was wide open, caught it at the 2, and raced into the end zone.
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6: ABC News, I'm Chuck Sievertson. President Trump is in Dublin, where he will hold talks with Ireland's president and prime minister and visit a major golf tournament, the Irish Open, held on a course he owns in the country's Atlantic coast. At a news conference in the past hour, Trump said he would like to see the Republic of Ireland and Northern Ireland reunify.
7: It's going to happen eventually.
8: Mr. President?
7: You know what? Well, look, it's going to happen eventually. It will happen now.
6: Trump has promised gasoline prices will come down after the midterm elections, blaming Iran, but hasn't explained how that would happen. Diesel fuel is at a record high national average of over $6 a gallon. Daniel Woods, a trucker from Arizona.
9: One fill-up was over $1,000. And when these prices just skyrocket like this, it takes food out of the mouths of your children.
6: Acting U.S. Navy Secretary confirms that Iranian missiles hit U.S. aircraft in Jordan this week. North Korea launched several short-range missiles. This is ABC News. Attacks on a key Saudi oil pipeline were launched from Iraqi territory, says Iraq's government. Iraq, in response, has closed 2 key border crossings with Iran, halting all passenger and commercial traffic, says Iran's state-run media. A package of laws signed by California Governor Gavin Newsom this week aims to protect children from risks of technology like chatbots. One law puts parental controls in place.
10: Some of the other laws ban some so-called addictive features on social media platforms, prohibiting social media companies from providing users under age 16 use of autoplay and algorithmic feeds.
11: Congress and the president can't lead to get this done. It's an abomination. It's absurd. I mean, talk about family values, protecting our kids. Should be top of the list.
10: But some experts say these laws fall short of curbing the actual harmful business models and instead open the door to free speech restrictions and mass surveillance.
12: Jacqueline Lee, ABC News, Los Angeles.
6: Chuck Sievertson, ABC News.
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8: A federal judge has sentenced a Southern Illinois man to 8 years in prison for 3D printing so-called ghost guns. Ukrainian-American Yaroslav Vishnevsky had his home in Benton, Illinois, raided in 2024 after his attempt to purchase Chinese-made suppressors was detected by customs officials. Vishnevsky told the court that he never sold any of the weapons he produced or collected and that they were only for personal use. However, as Capital News Illinois reports, certain weapons and weapon parts must be registered under the National Firearms Act in advance of possession. Vishnevsky reportedly intends to appeal. In other news, the Sangamon County Sheriff's Office reports that a wanted sex offender is in custody following intervention by the U.S. Marshals Service. Randall Knott of Springfield was sought by the Sheriff's Office this week for failure to register as a sex offender after law enforcement officials confirmed his whereabouts. The U.S. Marshals Great Lakes Regional Fugitive Task Force took him into custody without incident. He now awaits trial in the county jail. Visit WMAY.com for more news. I'm Stan Anders, and up next is your News Channel 20 Storm Team Forecast.
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18: Here's your updated News Channel 20 Storm Team Forecast. Mainly sunny today, with daytime highs approaching 91. Winds out of the west, around 5 miles per hour. Tonight, lows dip down to about 66. Slight chance for showers tomorrow. Highs level off around 83. Cloudy skies expected. I'm meteorologist Laura Lockwood on 97.7 and 970 WMAY, Springfield's News and Talk. Right now, 69.
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21: 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I'm Rita Frazier, along with Jim Taylor and Delos Jahnke. This week, my best of a conversation with Illinois Director of Agriculture, Jerry Costello.
22: You know, talking here in September, it feels like just yesterday that we were at the state fairs, and we'll talk about that, but we're into harvest. And from what we hear, you know, yields are coming in pretty good.
23: Rita, knock on wood, things seem to be, to have shaped up fairly well. Looking for, you know, possibly record or near record yields. And speaking of the harvest situation, we're pretty early into it, but crop conditions are good. If you look at corn harvested so far, now these are, you know, as we always talk, statewide numbers. So we get our numbers from NASS. And corn, we're at about 3% harvested in the state. The five-year number is 1%. But numbers are coming in good. The corn condition, 55% good to excellent, 13% poor to very poor. When you look at, soybeans where we're at, the condition, 57% good to excellent, 12% poor to very poor. From a soybean standpoint, again, statewide, 24% of soybeans in the state are dropping leaves right now. So, you know, that's a very good, obviously, maturity sign for our harvest situation. And then our pasture conditions are about 45% good to excellent. So overall, faring fairly well. And I do think we're going to have a good harvest. Soybean prices, as many people are aware, have topped that $13 mark, which is very nice to see. Corn prices above $5, nice to see as well. Not to be the bearer of bad news, because everybody's all too familiar with this. Diesel prices, you know, retail diesel for the first time in the history of our country has eclipsed $6. That is a concern, obviously, when we talk about harvest, the cost of diesel and what those input costs for harvest will be from a fuel perspective.
22: Yeah, pretty astronomical. Will be an issue throughout harvest. Another issue that you want to talk about, and I'm glad you're bringing it up, is harvest safety and the prevention, or at least being aware of the potential for field fires.
23: Rita, we've had a lot of extreme heat, and we'll talk about that a little bit when we get to the fairs as well. There's a lot of really dry conditions in the state, even though, you know, the last couple of days we've received rain pretty much statewide. But crops in general, fields in general, are still really, really dry. And that risk of fire is something that people have got to keep in mind. We need to make sure we're keeping our machinery clean, inspecting, you know, air filters, bearings, belts, chains, hoses, checking fluid levels. It's always important to make sure that we have an up-to-date fire extinguisher and a safety plan. In the event of a fire, the first thing you do is turn the engine off, call 911 immediately. Talking about that fire extinguisher, only use that if it's safe to do so. At the end of the day, your life, your safety, the safety of someone who may be helping you is the most important thing. Machinery can be replaced. And obviously, even though, you know, field fires can spread fairly quickly, getting yourself into a safe position is the most important aspect, and making sure we call 911 to get fire and first responders there as soon as possible.
22: Talking with the Illinois Director of Agriculture, Jerry Costello, and as we are in harvest season in the fall, you guys put a spotlight on the Illinois grain industry and what we have to offer. More grain tours and more visitors to the state coming up.
23: Rita, our grain tours, and you know, I love saying tours because last year was the first year that we did two. The Illinois Department of Agriculture has done a grain tour for the last 20 plus years. But last year, it's been so successful, we split into two grain tours, Middle East and Asia, and then also Latin America. The Middle East Asian grain tour will be September 13th through the 17th. The Latin American grain tour will be October 4th through the 8th. For the Middle East and Asia, we have Bangladesh, China, Egypt, Vietnam. The Latin American will be Mexico, Colombia, Nicaragua, Panama, Peru, Honduras, Dominican Republic. And what's important to realize when we have all of these folks into the state of Illinois, they get to actually sit down and talk to Illinois farmers. They talk to our processors, our agribusinesses. They're traveling around the state of Illinois. So they get to see firsthand the infrastructure we have as a state. And that's something that more people need to understand and focus on. Our interstate system, we're right in the middle of the country. Our waterways, obviously, we've got the Great Lakes to the north. We have the Mississippi River, which is major. But especially when you're talking like Mexico, our rail system, Chicago's the rail hub of the United States. You know, almost all of our grains that are exported to Mexico go by rail. So all of these things add up to where we're just an incredible place to do business. We also get to demonstrate the quality of our crops to these folks, the efficiency of our agricultural system here in the state of Illinois. And the most important aspect of doing business, that reliability in the relationship. So meeting people face to face, one on one, it can't be replaced. And nearly half of our grain that is produced in the state of Illinois is exported. So it's extremely important. Last year, our 2025 grain tours resulted in over $236 million worth of sales, so about $250 million, which beat the 2024 grain tour by over $77 million. These are very profitable, and hopefully they build relationships that will last for generations and decades, and hopefully family generations as far as our agribusinesses and our farms.
22: Director, you have, since about the state fair time, been in talks and watching the impact of the Tyson plant in Joslyn close, what that meant not only for the beef industry, but for employees there. And of course, the beef industry has taken several other hits since then, too. But you've been watching that very closely.
23: We have been in constant communication with folks from Tyson. And when I say constant, either weekly or a couple of times a week, one of the things that we've really pushed is trying to make sure that they have buyers in our sale barns. And, that's an issue. The first couple of weeks after that closure, they had a couple of folks that were buyers for them that actually were hired by another company, as well as moving some cattle that they had said they had a backlog of. So now we're at a point the last couple of weeks. So as of last week, buyers are back in our auction sites. And that's extremely, extremely important to our cattle producers in the state of Illinois to make sure they're getting the proper level of, monies for their animals. We have some of the best beef in the United States right here in the Midwest in the state of Illinois. Joslyn, they were processing somewhere in the area of like 3,000 animals a day. I can't go into, great specifics, but I can tell you we are still in talks with Tyson, just trying to make sure that we're doing whatever we can to minimize that closure on the effect of our cattle ranchers. And at the end of the day, hopefully there's a scenario down the road where that can be replaced.
22: Illinois Director of Agriculture, Jerry Costello. Stay tuned for more of the Best of RFD.
20: Jim Taylor on the RFD Radio Network. Here is a Did You Know? The month of September is Wine Month. And a perfect guest to talk about that is the Executive Director of the Illinois Grape Growers and Vintners Alliance. That is Lisa Ellis. So welcome to the program. First up, tell us about your group.
1: Oh, our group, I will say this, our name is a mouthful, isn't it, Jim? And we go by Illinois Wine. So if people have heard about Illinois Wine, that's us. It's just a lot shorter and easier to say. And we have actually been a member-based industry organization since 1992. I'd like to thank the 7 wineries we had in the state at the time that realized the potential for the industry in the state of Illinois, and they actually had the wherewithal to put together an organization. And here we are all these years later talking with you about Illinois Wine Month and how the industry impacts the state of Illinois economically. We're a member-based organization, and we do represent the interests of people who grow the grapes and make the wine.
20: So you say it began with 7 wineries. Mm-hmm. Let's speak about the growth of the industry, because I'm assuming there are more than 7 wineries now in Illinois.
1: Yes. The last time we published a printed Illinois Wine Guide, a magazine that many people might have seen in the tourist information centers throughout the state, we had 132 different tasting rooms listed. in there. The number fluctuates with, you know, businesses closing and new ones coming coming on board. So, you know, we say between 130 and 150 places for people to visit and enjoy wine that is produced from Illinois grapes. And, you know, we're in a situation where we could use some more vines in the ground here. And so a number of our members do have to supplement their harvest in time with grapes from other states. But we do promote using Illinois grapes as much as possible. And we're one of the states that's in a situation where the winery demand exceeds what we've got in the ground right now.
2: And I guess this can serve a little bit as a kind of a 101 class here. What does the grape growing season look like when I guess we take a look at the calendar?
1: Well, we are right now in the middle of harvest. And wine grapes are the highest value specialty crop in the United States. And we're harvesting right now. So mid to late August and sometimes through September, depending on what region of the state you're in and what you're looking for in your finished grape. But people are madly out in the vineyards right now, harvesting grapes. Most of this is all done by hand. We have a few of our producers that might have some machinery to help them out. But for the large part, most of our vineyards are all harvested by hand. And we get one crack at it a year. You know, this is it. So regardless of what the weather has done and, you know, what animals have gotten to our grapes, this is it. We have one opportunity a year for a harvest.
2: And as far as, you know, geography is concerned with the wineries throughout the state of Illinois, is it pretty good in terms of the geographic representation, or are wineries located more in one part of the state than the other, if you know what I mean?
1: Well, I will tell you, we have two designated American viticulture areas in the state. One of them is the Shawnee Hills AVA, and that is down in southern Illinois in the Carbondale area, and that is all Illinois property that is in that AVA. And then in the northern part of Illinois, we are part of a multi-state American viticulture area, and that is the Upper Mississippi Valley AVA. So we have two designated areas where individuals in those areas have done the necessary reporting to show what makes their region special and different, and to receive that designation. But we do have concentrations of wineries in those areas, but we also have wineries spread throughout the state. And we actually have a number of urban wineries as well that are producing and not growing. So we have a wide variety of members with different needs, and we try to represent the interests of all of them.
2: And it's great we'll have you on each month here on the network. But I think one of the, you know, initial conversations here we can talk about is you're promoting the product in Illinois. I think that's one of the big things. But are there some, you know, I don't know, misconceptions out there about Illinois wine? Because I'm assuming like the competition is with the, you know, like the California wineries, because they get most of the recognition. Is there misconceptions about Illinois wine, you think?
1: Oh, certainly. Well, first of all, it still blows me away. People will be listening to this and say to, you know, their whoever they're listening with, I didn't even know we made one in Illinois.
2: That's why so, we have you on, right?
1: You know, yes. And I will also say my plan is to connect you with some of our members.
2: Yes.
1: I'm not a farmer. So I have a very high level understanding of what's going on, but we'll be able to take a deeper dive and get you some people that can be much more articulate than I about what happens in the vineyard.
2: All right. A neat event is coming up on September the 19th and the 20th. Vintage Illinois at the Canal Market. This is in Utica, Illinois. I know details again on the website, illinoiswine.com. Take it away, Lisa Ellis. What is going on at this Vintage Illinois at the Canal Market in Utica, Illinois?
1: Well, I'll tell you, this is our 23rd year that we are celebrating Illinois wine with the largest wine festival in the state. And we're in Utica. For those who don't know where Utica is, it's near Starved Rock. So we're in the middle of some of Illinois' most beautiful country, and we have moved our location a couple of times over the years, and we are currently in the village of Utica proper limits. We're actually at Cary Memorial Park, which is just across a two-lane highway from Mill Street, which is the main business area of Utica, Illinois. And we turned the entire town into the state's largest outdoor tasting room for that weekend. We'll have 23 wineries on site with us that day. This is a ticketed event, so people do need to have a ticket for this event, which can be purchased ahead of time or at the gate. We always tell people it saves you a little bit of money if you let us know ahead of time that you're coming. We've got music, we've got food trucks. The Canal Market operates a very upscale shopping experience as well. And the Village of Utica is it's flat and it's easily walkable. And we do allow our attendees in and out privileges so they can come in. Many people come in with groups of friends that have been coming to Vintage Illinois for many years, and they have elaborate setups. They'll bring a small pop-up tent for shade and their chairs, and they'll get themselves situated, do a little tasting. Then they might walk across the street and do a little bit of shopping, visit the Canal Market vendors.
2: More info at VintageIllinois.com. Lisa Ellis is with the Illinois Grape Growers and Vintners Alliance. That's my best of this week on the RFD Radio Network. I'm Jim Taylor.
3: All right, Jim, I'm DeLoss Yonke. My best of is with Jeff Buckler. Buford's in Sadorus, back once again on the Illinois Pork Producers Association Pork Tenderloin Crawl. Those tenderloins are served in Sadorus. They are made in Arthur.
4: That's correct. I have a USDA-approved plant. We make tenderloins 5 days a week.
3: Wow. Where's the plant from the restaurant?
4: It's about 20 minutes. It's in Arthur, Illinois. I own a building over there, and it was vacant, so we decided to turn it into something useful.
3: Wow. Okay. So how many people does it take to make tenderloins 5 days a week?
4: I have one full-time guy, part-time girl, and myself, so making anywhere from 300 a batch, so we do about 600 to 700 a week we make. Buford juice is probably three-quarters of those, and we sell the rest of them to other restaurants around Champaign County.
3: Nice. So how many tenderloins can you keep in Buford? Like how often are you running tenderloins up there?
4: So every other day. We keep about 100 big ones and probably 60 or 70 small ones, plus grilled. We do grilled ones also, so it's probably another 40 or so. We got a freezer just dedicated to nothing but tenderloins.
3: Wow. And did you say USDA inspected?
4: Yes, sir.
5: Well, yep, so we're approved. We can ship them nationwide.
3: I was going to say, like you were thinking in advance of, like, if it was state inspected, they'd have to stay within state lines, right?
5: Correct.
3: Okay.
5: So they come in every day we work. They come in and inspect us. It's unbelievable, but they do it every day.
3: Wow. Do you ever know what time of day they're coming?
5: Nope. They just pop in wherever they want.
3: That's pretty good.
5: I mean, we do the same thing every day, so it's not like we're not working with chicken or beef or anything. It's just straight just pork.
3: Yeah.
5: So it's pretty easy for them.
3: Yeah, yeah.
5: They deal with places that deal with multiple meats, proteins.
3: So. And three people in there, and, you know, so, you can – I'm sure the place isn't that big, so, yeah, inspection. It's not like it takes all day, but yeah, they're there every day. That's pretty interesting.
5: It was funny that – The main inspector came in and he goes, "This has got to be the smallest pond I've ever seen in my life, and also the easiest one." And they were, I mean, it's great.
3: That's good.
5: But
3: you mentioned big ones and small ones, so it's not like the big ones get cut into thirds or anything.
5: No, we make individual ones, little small ones. They're about a fourth of the size of the big ones. So the big ones are about 2 pounds. The little ones are anywhere from 6 to 8 ounces. So it's a totally different setup.
3: Well, I thought that was interesting where, you know, they're both on the menu and the little one comes because some guy will come in there and be like, "Well, I ain't getting a little one." But the little one really fits perfectly as a sandwich. Like when I got the big one, yeah. I had three meals out of it. So, you know, the little one's not a bad deal at all.
5: Yep. I just found it. So we track how much meat we've got there. We went through 4,753 pounds of pork. In the last quarter.
3: In the quarter?
5: Yep.
3: More than 2 tons of pork in the last quarter. And that's
5: crazy. I just got in 56 pallets of, or 60, 56 cases of pork loins for this next couple of weeks.
3: Wow. How big is a pork loin typically?
5: Anywhere from 6 to 8 pounds, depending on how big the hog is.
3: So I might only get 3, 4, probably 5 at the most if I'm doing the big pork loins.
5: I guess usually if it's 6 pounds, they're 2 pounds a piece, so I get 3 out of it.
3: You get 3 out
5: if
3: of it.
5: Eight
3: yeah.
5: pounds. Yeah.
3: Yeah, you get 4.
5: And out then if it's it's funny, everybody thinks the bigger the pork loin, the better. But the bigger they are, the skinnier they are. So I use the smaller tin loins to make the big tin loins and make the little tin loins out of the big tin loins. It's totally opposite what you'd think.
3: Yeah. But the way you explained it, that actually makes total sense.
5: Yeah, it's an art. I mean, it takes time. I've trained a kid now to cut them. I mean, he helps me trim them, but
3: yeah,
5: I do all the cutting. So
3: now that is interesting to me. Like I would take such great pride in knowing what I was doing for you like that, but. You know, I would also be worried, boy, can I keep an employee to do something like that, especially if he or she is good at it, considering, well, you know, there's probably not a whole lot. There's a lot to the job, but there's not a lot to the job, I think.
5: Correct. I mean, it's a lot of repetition.
3: Yeah.
5: I mean, we trim one day, we cut the next, and we soak them, and then they sit for a day, and then we roll them out in the cracker meal and seasoning and stuff, and then we freeze them. I like freezing them because the buttermilk will turn really dark if you cook them fresh. You know what I mean? Makes them really, really dark. The buttermilk leaches out and into the oil and turns it black or dark brown.
3: Oh, you want more of a golden look.
5: Yep, if possible. Yep. Yeah. And there's a lot of varieties on it too. How old the oil is, you know, how hot the oil is. If it's too hot, it'll overcook it. I mean, it just, we check our temperatures every morning when we turn the fryers on, if they're on for like 30 minutes, make sure they're right temperature. I mean, it's a ordeal to get these things cooked.
3: Well,
5: I put in bigger fryers. So,
3: yeah. You know, the food science guys at the big, you know, fast food restaurants, they know, like, you don't cook something 46 seconds, you cook it 44. You know, they've got that stuff down to a science. And so I'm sure you have to also.
5: No, we got timers and we clean our oil every evening. We filter it through a filter, get all this stuff out so it can sit there and smolder in the bottom all the time. So
3: is there something particular about cracker meal you said? Like, does any old cracker do, or is all that still pretty specific?
5: Well, no, I buy a cracker meal from our distributor, and that's what we use, and we season the cracker meal also. I mean, it's everything seasoned. We cut it, we season it, we soak it, we season it, we pull it out and roll it, and then we season it again. So, I mean, it gets seasoned like three times. So there should never be a bland tenderloin coming from me. There is. There's somebody's missed a step, but
3: you say
5: I'm always there. So
3: you say you sell some to other restaurants. Are they buying the big ones, yeah, the small ones, or both?
5: Just the small ones. Nobody's got antsy enough to try the big one yet. So, but we're supposed to be, we're signing up with Cisco, so we should be nationwide here within the next month or two.
3: Wow, look out. Okay.
5: So restaurants, you know, you could order, if they order a pallet, it's like, it's like, I don't know, 180 or 220, I can't remember what it was, but on a pallet, and then they would take orders from restaurants and ship them out to them. So it should be interesting here real soon.
3: Wow. So then do you ship those out of Arthur?
5: Out of Arthur. So Arthur, Cisco would pick them up, take them back to their warehouse.
3: Oh, even better.
5: Say a restaurant. Yeah, say a restaurant in Texas ordered them. They'll ship them down to Texas, and they can sell them.
3: Oh, let them deal with that part. Yeah, yeah. You just
5: that's going to make them.
3: Now you're really getting somewhere. Yeah, you don't have to get into that kind of soup. That's real good. So you have to have something in your setup then that can handle a 2-pound tenderloin that you're going to cook. So I think that would also. I know there are a lot of big tenderloins around, but yeah, you have to have special operation for that.
5: You can do it in a regular fryer. It just takes up the whole fryer. I mean, regular fryer is like 40 pounds, and the one I bought was like a 70 or 80-pound fryer, they call it, which is just wider and bigger. So we can actually get 2 tenderloins in that big one by itself. And then the little one, is you can only get one in it. So it's you could do it, but it just takes up your fryer space.
3: Gotcha.
5: It's crazy how many tenderloins are out there running around in different restaurants that people panned out by hand and stuff, and I was just lucky enough to get on the train early, and I always watch Facebook. I'm like, wow, look at them guys. Them guys are busy, crazy busy. And then now here we are. It's hard to fathom how many tenderloins we go through a day. It really is.
3: Yeah.
5: Our record's 96 in one day.
3: Wow. Well, because of that, like you're talking about all the work that's done by hand, that's probably a reason enough for people not to do it.
5: Yeah. Yeah. I mean, it's a lot of work, believe me. It takes time and effort to do it. It's a labor of love, definitely.
3: Jeff Buckler, Buford's in Sadorus, and we're glad that they are part of that labor of love. 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
28: Good morning and welcome to the best of agribusiness today here on 977-970 WMA. May. How are farmers feeling about the current environment they are economically in? The Purdue University CME Ag Economy Barometer asks those questions. And this month, the readings are interesting. It's also worth noting that the readings were done before a recent run-up in commodity prices. More about that outlook here today. An ag economist says he's surprised ongoing market volatility did not have an impact on farmer sentiments in this month's Purdue University CME Group Ag Economy Barometer. Michael Langemeyer, the director of Purdue Center for Commercial Ag, says producers are becoming more optimistic about their current financial situation, and there's some bright spots worth thinking about.
29: If you look at the Ag Economy Barometer Index from July and August, we see that the Ag Economy Barometer Index increased from an index value of 126 in July to 135 in August. The primary force behind the move in the Ag Economy Barometer was in the longer term index, the index of future expectations. That actually increased about 10 points, whereas the index of current conditions really was very similar. In July, August compared.

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1: After two or three years here of very tough net returns. And so the bottom line is that the sentiment is improved. One of the things I think it's very important to point out, the survey was done from August 10th to August 14th. During that time period, we had the August WASDE report, which is quite often a market mover. And it was again this year, along with declining quality ratings for both corn and soybeans. And so the point I'm trying to make here is corn prices and soybean prices really didn't move very much from the mid-July when we did the July survey to mid-August when we did the August survey. And so this improvement in sentiment was before the recent increase in corn and soybean prices.
2: As pointed out, the questions were asked before a decent run in commodity prices, so future surveys are going to be interesting to watch. Michael says that carries over to expectations about land values, where farmers think net returns will be, how it's going to impact what they plan to spend or invest moving forward.
1: The index currently sits at 127. It was a little higher than that 3 or 4 months ago, but it's quite a bit higher than what it was most of 25. And what that's telling me is the land market is stable to maybe increasing slightly. I mean, if you read the different surveys that have been taken place in the last six to 12 months, you see some slight declines all the way to slight increases in land values. And so I think it's fairly safe to assume that they're thinking that we're going to have stable land values to slight increase in land values. But like I said earlier, that index is about what it was in 2023 before we had these two to three years of very low net returns. And so I think that's really interesting. And one of the things I was doing here in response to the increase in corn and soybean prices, I was calculating net returns for a corn soybean case farm that I have here at Purdue. And one of the things that's very obvious with this increase in corn and soybean returns is the net return is looking similar to what it looked like in 23. Or substantially better in 24 and 25, and so I don't think it's odd that they expect the land values to be similar to what they were back in 2023. We didn't say much about it in the report, but we also asked a question about cash rent for the second month in a row, and most of the people think that cash rents are going to be stable, but there is 20% that think cash rents are going to increase, and we're going to ask that question again next month and see if there's more that think cash rents are going to increase in response to what's happened in markets here in the last 2 to 3 weeks. There could be more upward pressure on cash rent than what we're currently picking up in the July and August surveys.
2: Survey asked a set of questions this month about what skills that farmers have and which ones they could maybe sharpen up would turn out a strong return on investment. The question was designed to think a bit about what AI and other tools might be useful for a farmer if they need a boost in one direction or another.
1: Yeah, Chad Fichter, a colleague of mine here right next door, we decided to add some questions related to skills and then also how those skills might be improved with artificial intelligence or AI. And so that's why we asked this series of three questions. So let me just walk through the questions. They were asked in the order that I'm going to cover them here. The first question is, which of the following five skills do you believe generates the most return on investment? Choices were production, buying inputs, selling products, financial management analysis, and strategic planning. It was no surprise to me that the most common response was production skills. If you talk to crop and livestock producers, they're very good at producing crop, producing livestock, and so it's no surprise that the skill that they're very good at, and therefore they think that skill is very important in generating the most return on investment. So that was kind of a lead-in question to the other two, really. So I think more interesting is the second and third question. So let me talk a little bit about those. The second question, which of the following skills does your farm need to improve? And it's the same list again, production, buying in,

0: what's selling products, financial management and analysis, and strategic planning. We hadn't asked this question before, and so I wasn't sure what we would find. We found certainly support for all five of those items. In fact, production, the marketing questions, and financial management, 15 to 20% said this is a skill they need to improve. But the skill that they chose as the number one skill they need to improve, chosen by 28%, was strategic planning. That was a little surprising. I actually thought maybe the marketing skills might be the skills they think they need to improve because, you know, quite often, particularly when prices are changing a lot, there's regret that, well, I didn't sell at the right time. And so maybe if I do a better job marketing, maybe I'll get a better price. But it actually wasn't the case. It was actually the strategic planning. The way I've been thinking about that strategic planning after I saw the result, I think it encompasses both business planning, long run business planning, but I think it also encompasses transition planning. And if you ask farmers, we have that a couple times in the last year and a half, what their most important farm goal is, it's to transfer the farm successfully to the next generation. And so I think that's one of the things we're picking up is they realize they need to improve that particular skill to ensure that you know, the farm continually runs smooth when you add a new person to the farm. And so maybe that's not as surprising as it was at first glance, though I did think marketing would be higher on the pecking order there. The last one was the question we really wanted to figure out, what really was interested in what they were going to say. And so this one was worded as follows. Which of the following skills do you believe artificial intelligence has the greatest potential to improve? I was also surprised here that it was the two that were chosen to be the skills that they think could be improved with artificial intelligence was financial management at 28% of the respondents and strategic planning at 32%. That's one of the things that Chad and I have been talking about. I think there's a lot of discussion about artificial intelligence improving production, and that's certainly the case. You look at all the precision agriculture technologies, the improvement in the sensors, See and Spray, all these things are using artificial intelligence and really improving production. So that gets a lot of press, but I think artificial intelligence also can help us with some of these other things, improving marketing plans, letting us do a better job of analyzing our business's performance. That's the financial management analysis. And then the strategic planning, there's a lot of information available on business planning, transition planning. And if we can put some of this information together with AI and put together a tentative plan, that would be fabulous. And so I think that's what people are thinking, that there's just a lot of these skills that may be improved with AI, but they thought in particular that finance and strategy, might be some skills that they can improve with AI. And if you did a skill assessment with farmers, we've done this in workshops, not recently, but we've done this in workshops over the years, and they typically don't rate those skills as something they're really good at. Necessarily. And so I think that's what we're picking up here. We know we're not as good at those skills as some other skills like production. Maybe we can improve these skills with AI. And so I'm really glad we asked these questions because I think we really learned quite a bit by asking those questions.
1: 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The health of the U.S. ag economy surveys 400 ag producers on economic outlooks each month. 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
1: The best of agribusiness today continues on the road this week in central Illinois. Agribusiness today continues here, 97.7, 970 WMAY. We're at a field day with the Illinois Soybean Association, and we've got Jim Iserman with the ISA farm manager, and even with some raindrops on the day we are talking, Jim, still able to squeeze in a plot tour. Farmers and agronomists and the like are a hearty lot. They don't mind standing in the rain for a little bit to see what you had.
9: Yeah, today we definitely take a little bit of drizzle over some of the heat we've seen over the last few weeks. We were able to get out and take a look at a few things when it wasn't raining too bad. And, all in all, we're under a tent now. It's nice and cool, and nobody's getting wet in the rain anymore. So,
1: What was the idea of the plot tour? What were you showing folks here as we, moving into the second full week of September?
9: So here at the Farm Progress Show site, we've had a demonstration plot here the last couple of years. This is an off year for Farm Progress Show, so we still like to highlight a few different things. Mostly today we were looking at kind of some conservation practices. Notably, we had a plot set up looking at the difference between using cereal, rye, barley, and wheat as a cover crop, both in corn and soybeans. I know cereal rye has been kind of the standby for so many farmers looking at a cover crop, but we're trying to investigate, is there some agronomic benefits to using some of these other winter cereal species ahead of soybeans in addition to corn. For a number of years, we've known cereal rye ahead of corn can be a little bit of a problem, so we've seen farmers using things like barley ahead of corn, but this year, both in the on-farm trial network through ISA, as well as some of these demonstrations, we're really trying to kind of show and see can there be some benefits to using barley ahead of soybeans.
1: What do you think those benefits might be? What does some of the early research tell you?
9: So as we've pushed up our soybean planting dates over the last 10 to 20 years, we've started to see some issues with cooler soil temperatures and moisture when we're planting into a cover crop system. So cereal rye works great because it will almost always overwinter for us, gives us a lot of great biomass, but we are seeing at least some farmers struggle with that biomass in the springtime to try to keep those top yields when we're starting to plant our soybeans earlier. So we're looking at something like barley because it can have a little less biomass in the springtime. So maybe we won't have those same issues in terms of soil moisture and temperature. We're also hoping to see a similar type of weed control, though, come out of it. One of the biggest benefits farmers report economically for cereal rye is weed control, which is a big deal. And that could offset potentially the cost of the rye or even potentially some yield reduction if we had it. Trying to look at some research, working with Southern Illinois University, even to a small extent, they're looking at some of these allelopathic chemicals that can come out of these cover crops. So these are essentially chemicals that can control certain weeds. And we're hoping to quantify whether the chemicals coming out of barley may lend and give us some good weed control similar to that of cereal rye, even though we have a little less biomass out of it than we would with cereal rye.
10: Would the agronomic decisions, the planting, all that other stuff with barley and cereal rye be similar?
9: It is similar. However, we have to be aware that as soon as we move away from cereal rye as a cover crop, we have to get our cover crop seeded earlier in the year in order to get overwintering. So that's going to be one of the downsides to using something like barley. We have to get it seeded earlier in the year in order to get good overwintering. One of the benefits of it that we've relied on for many years ahead of corn, it is slower to get going in the springtime, so it doesn't start putting on as much biomass. It opens up our termination window in the springtime. It lets us terminate it at the right height, the right biomass, because it can come on a little bit later than cereal rye. So the downside is the overwintering of it. The plus side is it's slower to going in the springtime, and we can tend to get a better termination on it for the agronomic reasons.
10: Those allelopathic concerns, those are sometimes problems for cover crops leading into corn. Is that correct?
9: Correct, and that's one of the reasons that we don't like using cereal rye ahead of corn. In addition to that, we can see nutrient tie-up, and all that biomass can have problems, but we do know that if we don't manage it properly, we can have a negative allelopathic effect ahead of corn. Now, that can be managed. We know how to manage that. If we're going to do cereal rye ahead of a corn crop to at least mitigate that allelopathic effect, we need to make sure we're getting planted 2 inches deep, closing that seed slot, protecting that seed from potentially those chemicals coming out of the rye. So with beans, we know we don't tend to see that problem near as often. There's really no quantified or much reported issue with that allelopathic effect, so we don't see as big of a problem with it in beans. Sometimes farmers do look to barley to have less allelopathic effects ahead of corn. We're not sure if that's entirely true. There is a potential that barley may actually be putting out more chemicals than rye. Again, if we manage it properly ahead of corn, it doesn't need to impact our crop. We need to make sure that we're doing those things right, though.
10: Jim Iserman is with us, farm manager with the Illinois Soybean Association, talking about cover crops and some other issues. Residue management come into play with all of that, whether it's residue from the crop previous or what you have here maybe in the spring from these cover crops?
9: Yeah, residue management has become extremely important. We've always known it to be really important ahead of corn, becoming very important ahead of beans as well as we look at these earlier planting dates to get those top yields. Doesn't always come down to just the cover crop or species. We can also look at maybe doing some tillage practices. You know, from a soil health perspective, we want to limit our tillage practices as much as possible, but that doesn't mean we can't have any of them. So strip till, for example, becomes a really good option for farmers who are wanting to incorporate cover crops, keep their residue on the soil surface, but want to get those soybeans planted. We see a lot of farmers starting to play around with that again. Again, maybe 15, 20 years ago, they tried it and it didn't work out for them. But now that they're planting their soybeans a lot earlier in the year, they're starting to explore that again in order to get those earlier planting dates with their soybeans as well as maintain some residue in between the row. So there's different things to think about in terms of management beyond just the cover crop.
10: Now, ISA is going to have a residue management workshop in a couple of months, right, Jim?
9: Correct. In December, we're going to be doing some more education around talking about how to manage that, the soil health side of getting that residue to break down and what those impacts can be.
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12: ABC News, I'm Chuck Sievertson. President Trump in Dublin at a news conference today said he'd like to see the Republic of Ireland and Northern Ireland reunified.
13: It's going to happen eventually.
14: Mr. President,
13: you know what? The way I look at it, it's going to happen eventually. That's what happened now.
12: Not offering a reason why, the president said he thinks the Iran war will end after the November midterm elections. And of Iran?
15: They were 2 weeks away from having a nuclear weapon.
12: No word what evidence there is of that. Trump also saying he thinks gasoline prices will come down after the midterms, but has not explained what would cause that. The acting U.S. Navy Secretary confirms that Iranian missiles hit U.S. aircraft in Jordan this week, as well as Bahrain, where the U.S. Fifth Fleet is based. North Korea launched several short-range missiles toward the sea today, say South Korea and Japan. Happens a day after the U.S., South Korea, and Japan ended their joint military exercises, which North Korea considers a provocation. This is ABC News. California rolling out laws that strengthen safeguards online for children and teens. ABC's Jacqueline Lee in Los Angeles.
14: On Thursday, California Governor Gavin Newsom signing 13 pieces of legislation, including creating what he says are the strongest companion chatbot regulations in the country. Dubbed Adam's Law after 16-year-old Adam Rain, who committed suicide last year after months of confiding in ChatGPT. The law includes crisis protocols, parental controls, and notifications if a child turns off safety settings.
12: In the mea culpa department, the reflecting pool snafu, ABC's Mary Bruce.
16: President Trump spent $15 million on these renovations, but soon after it was completed, the paint on the bottom of the pool started lifting to the surface. The president blamed vandals, but the New York Times reports the contractor on the project now acknowledges the damage was caused by mistakes they made themselves, that their plan was flawed, and so was its execution.
12: Chuck Sievertson, ABC News.
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18: A federal judge has sentenced a Southern Illinois man to 8 years in prison for 3D printing so-called ghost guns. Ukrainian-American Yaroslav Vishnevsky had his home in Benton, Illinois, raided in 2024 after his attempt to purchase Chinese-made suppressors was detected by customs officials. Vishnevsky told the court that he never sold any of the weapons he produced or collected and that they were only for personal use. However, as Capital News Illinois reports, certain weapons and weapon parts must be registered under the National Firearms Act in advance of possession. Vishnevsky reportedly intends to appeal. In other news, the Sangamon County Sheriff's Office reports that a wanted sex offender is in custody following intervention by the U.S. Marshals Service. Randall Knott of Springfield was sought by the Sheriff's Office this week for failure to register as a sex offender after law enforcement officials confirmed his whereabouts. The U.S. Marshals Great Lakes Regional Fugitive Task Force took him into custody without incident. He now awaits trial in the county jail. Visit WMAY.com for more news. I'm Stan Anders, and up next is your News Channel 20 Storm Team Forecast.
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21: Here's your updated News Channel 20 Storm Team Forecast. Mainly clear skies today with daytime highs approaching 91. Westerly winds 5 to 10 miles per hour. Lows dip down to about 66 tonight, partly cloudy skies. High temperatures reach up to 83. Tomorrow, slight chance for showers. I'm meteorologist Jennifer Fujitsky on 97.7 and 970 WMAY, Springfield's news and talk. Currently, it's 68 degrees.
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0: Good Saturday morning. I'm Patrick Fingston. It's 97.7 and 970 WMAY. We're here on a Saturday each and every week to kind of share some of our highlights from the week. And yesterday we spent quite a bit of our show remembering 9/11 on the 25th anniversary. We're going to start our program this morning with a conversation with longtime Chicago journalist Carol Marine, who was working for CBS News in 2001 when the 9/11 attacks took place. And we talked to her about her experience. It's our pleasure to welcome Carol Marine, a longtime Chicago TV correspondent, NBC5, WTTW, also worked for CBS News in New York for a time. One of the legends in political broadcasting in our state. Carol, pleasure to have you. Thanks for taking time.
2: Yeah, I'm certainly happy to do so.
0: All right. So you know, we've talked to you before for the newsletter, and I think we did something when I filled in on a morning show a few years ago. But on the 25th anniversary of 9/11, you're one of the few folks, you know, locally or in the state that has a direct connection to 9/11, since you were on the ground that day. And I wanted to kind of go back and share some of the recollections and thoughts from that day. I guess first, why were you in New York? Obviously, most folks know you as a Chicago TV person, an Illinois political reporter. But tell us about that part of your career.
2: At that time, I was a correspondent for CBS Network News, working for 60 Minutes, 60 Minutes to Evening News with Dan Rather. And so I was in New York for a screening of a story that we were preparing for 60 Minutes. And I was in the office early before a lot of people. And as you know, there are monitors all over all the walls. And the few people who were up there and I saw the first tower hit with a plane. And we thought, oh my God, that must be like a little Cessna or something. Well, it wasn't, obviously. And then the next tower was hit. And I knew that you've got to get to the place where the news is happening before police lines immediately go up and you can't get near it. And so I ran out of the broadcast center into a cab who took me as close as he felt safe enough to take us, which wasn't that close. And I started walking down New York's West Side Highway when the first tower collapsed. And I could see it from a distance. It was shocking. People were screaming. I kept walking and got to West Street, where there was one remaining trade tower still up. It was the North Tower. And all of a sudden, and the street was covered in cinders. There were paramedics and firefighters everywhere. And then a firefighter screamed at me, run, because the ground underneath our feet began to move. The second tower started coming down. I ran, I fell. He threw me back up on my feet and slammed me against a granite building about two blocks from the falling trade center. And it had an overhang, so it protected us. And I've told this story so many times, but it's always the same. I could feel his heart beating so hard it was banging against my backbone. That's how adrenalized and frightening it was. And then all of a sudden, the daylight had turned complete blackness with cinders and granules and what we now know were the pieces of offices and people that had blown up in that tower. And he handed me to a New York City police officer by the name of Brendan Duke. Brendan held my hand as we made our way with our hands covering our faces through the darkness into you know, some increasing light, at which point another emergency police officer put an oxygen mask on me to help me breathe. I've only just recently seen that video for the first time a few days ago. Amazingly, there are still things I haven't seen of that day. And then I made my way to ultimately a New York City bus that was limping back to the bus barn with a flat tire. I banged on the door and said to the driver, "Can you take me to CBS at 57th Street?" And he looked at me, and I'm covered in soot and everything. And he said, "Get in." And he drove me to the CBS Broadcast Center, where I got on the air with Dan Rather.
0: Wow. Let's step back. When you were in that cab going down to the World Trade Center, did you know at that point that you were headed toward something as serious or devastating as it would be? Or when did you realize, oh my God, this is changing the world as we know it?
2: You know, so we're reporters, right? You and I, what we do.
0: You're a reporter. I'm a hack with the newsletter, but that's okay.
2: You're a reporter. Reporters go to the story. That's what we do. That's what I do. That's what I've done my whole career. So that 9/11 in terms of magnitude was certainly a higher level of magnitude than many stories I've ever covered. But it was still, you get there, you tell the story, you do the work. And that's what I was going to do. Did I have any idea that I would be so severely in harm's way? No, I did not. But if it happened today, I think I probably wouldn't have a very different reaction.
0: When that firefighter grabbed you, you've mentioned this to me before. In that moment, did you think you were going to die?
2: Yes. I wondered if I was ever going to see my kids again. Because, you know, I mean, the magnitude of the disaster is pretty much upon you when you see a fireball come out of the base of that building and the building heading toward you. And all I could do, it was run. And what I learned in that instance was, when you are in danger of dying, you shut down every unnecessary sense you have in behalf of the sense that will maybe save you. So I really stopped hearing or smelling. I just ran as I have never run before or since. And in that peril, the thing I will always fault myself for is I got every police officer, paramedic, everybody's name, but that one firefighter who saved me. Because by the time he had saved me, he had handed me off to a police officer, Brendan Duke, and he had gone back, you know, into the line of duty.
0: And you never found out his name, right?
2: I never found him. It kills me to this day. I have never found him.
0: It's incredible. Carol Marine joins us. She's a legendary Chicago reporter, now with DePaul Journalism School, after retiring from a long career, Channel 5, CBS News, WTTW as well, on 97.7 and 970 WMAY as we commemorate 9/11 25 years ago today. You mentioned Brendan Duke, the NYPD officer who helped guide you away from the rubble. I'm sure a lot of folks have seen this. You actually were reunited with him on the the 20-year anniversary of 9/11. Tell me about that.
2: It was in the depths of COVID, and I was Zooming with Zoraida Sambalin at Channel 5 Morning News, and she said, "I have a surprise for you, Carol. We found Brendan Duke," which, I mean, this is live TV. I got to tell you, that was a test of my composure. And there he was. And we started talking as though no one else was in the room. I asked, "Brendan, how are you? How are your lungs?" And he said, they're pretty decent, but, he's had some problems. He said, "Carol, how are you?" And I said, "Well, I'm decent too. I've had a few lung problems. I was down at Ground Zero for a full week nonstop after the towers came down, and then back and forth a few times. And what we now know, a little too late, frankly, is how toxic it really was that they didn't tell anyone. We're just learning that on this 25th anniversary. So we've all suffered a little bit of lung damage, not for me, not severe. And since that time, Brendan and I talk every 9/11. I called him when this lovely woman, Kate Schaefer Costello, sent me this amazing video I'd never seen. And I said, "Brendan, a woman in Chicago has sent this. This is the police officer you handed me to next." And he recognized him. He knew his badge number. It's amazing. And so I'll talk to Brendan tomorrow morning. And we'll catch up on how he's doing, how I'm doing. And it's a ritual I really cherish.
0: Is it, as you look back now and the people you've encountered, the people who, didn't know you from Adam. I mean, this officer didn't know you were Carol Marine of CBS News. He just knew you were someone that needed help. And you look back at the heroes of that day, the ordinary people that just grabbed others and got them out of the building. I always think of it's a well publicized story at this point. The story of Wells Carouther, the finance kid who was a former, or who wanted to be a firefighter, who got dozens of people out of one of the buildings, just regular people who did astonishing things that day.
2: Right.
0: And these firefighters, police officers, firefighter that saved your life, police officers that helped get you to safety.
2: Bus driver who got me to the broadcast center. I mean, I know.
0: How do you look back on the enormity of that and the small, I mean, you were one part of all of these things that were happening consequently. And just how does that make you feel even this long afterward?
2: Grateful. For a long time, among the things all of us has taught me, I learned about PTSD because for about 3 or 4 years, any loud noise scared me because I kept looking to see if a plane was hitting someplace. That passed. It got much, much better. But I finally had a window into what the real heroes, the people you enumerated, the people who fight our wars, endure permanently because of the huge after effects of the real trauma of these things. And I am grateful that I'm still alive. I felt guilty for a while, I have to tell you, but grateful that all of that was there to teach me and to keep me alive. And so I want other people to know what 9/11 was. I want them to remember who didn't make it out. and to thank the people who helped us.
0: There are two, you know, for those of us in the reporter world, there are two sort of journalistic moments from 9/11 that stand out. One is Ron Insana covered in soot on NBC, and the other is you at the desk with Dan Rather covered in soot and dust, and I mean in your hair, on your face, on your jacket, and the emotion of I think it all maybe kind of hitting you in that moment when you're at the desk. When did it hit you of, I can't say the holy you know what that the FCC would be mad at us for saying, but when did the gravity hit you of what had actually happened and what you had seen?
2: In waves again and again, including this past week when I saw that video I had never seen before. I mean, I was speechless. And, you know, overcome with is that, oh my God, it brought it all back. The reporting that this ABC 7 reporter, N.J. Burkett, did, that included that snippet of me, was such powerful reporting. And, you know, when you go through something, I don't care what it is you go through, and you get to the other side of it, you don't relive it and relive it and relive it after a time, because you couldn't go on with your life. But when you're revisiting it after all that time, it still has the ability to shock me.
0: Carol, you were in New York those days after the attack, and I know that, I mean, obviously you couldn't get out if you wanted to for a few days. I know you were at Ground Zero. I know you saw and felt the camaraderie, the way people came together, the patriotism that sprung up from what happened, and here we are 25 years later, and we're talking about people in this country being more divided than any time since the Civil War. Obviously, we don't want something like this to bring America together. I mean, that was certainly not the way to do it. But I'd love your feelings on how we get back to a place where your neighbor is your neighbor. And there were things that went wrong. I mean, the way we treated perfectly peaceful and innocent Muslim people at that time was incredibly wrong. And there was in every corner of the country. But there was a belief that your neighbor was your neighbor and your friend at the same time in those days after. And boy, that feels a long, long way off from where we are today.
2: It does. And it's the lesson we keep learning and then relearning, that our emotions are fleeting, our long-held prejudices last longer, and sometimes just don't die at all. So what does it teach us? That there is still a fabric of this country that hangs together, maybe a little more tenuously than it has in, but we've been tested and we're going to be tested again. And what I carry away from it is the phone call I make on 9/11, every 9/11 now, to someone who reminds me that they had a higher purpose and it needs to be honored. That's Brendan Duke, retired NYPD. Just one small example is exactly what you're talking about, that we have a lot of problems to work our way through in this country, and we're back to being at each other's throats. But I take heart in that you and I and others who are lucky enough to be in this profession get to still report the truth and keep at it And in that way, it honors the work of the heroics of the people who have done so much for us. And that's kind of a pat answer, maybe. But it is my answer, that you keep fighting for the things we believe in, and we try to stop the nonsense that we don't.
0: She's Carol Marine, longtime journalist in Chicago, Channel 5, Channel 11, CBS News, DePaul Journalism School, is one of the mentors of our friend Brendan Moore, who's on the show often, and one of the best people who's ever worked in media in this climate, in this state, in state politics. And Carol, it's an honor to talk to you again and a pleasure. And I appreciate you taking time for us, because I know that 9/11 and the days around it are crazy for you every year, and certainly this time on the 25th anniversary. But thank you for your time. Thank you for sharing your memories and perspective. And I'd love to talk politics with you at some point, because my goodness, I'd love your perspective on what the hell's happening right now.
2: Well, and I'd be happy to, but thank you for your kind words. Brendan Moore is one of our favorite former students, who is a shining star, and I'm glad that he is where he is and doing what he's doing. So we're here at DePaul. We are really proud.
0: Yeah, let's not pump him up too much.
2: It's okay.
0: Carol Marine, thank you so much. A pleasure, and we'll talk to you again soon. That's our conversation with Carol Marine, longtime journalist. More coming up, 97.7 and 970 WMAY Springfield.
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2: Patrick here on a Saturday. Glad to have you with us. We spent some time on the show yesterday recollecting, recalling, remembering 9/11. Spent time with Congressman John Shimkus, who represented Springfield for many years, who was at the Pentagon the morning of 9/11. It's our pleasure to welcome former Congressman John Shimkus from Collinsville, represented Springfield for a long time in Congress. And as we reflect on 9/11, Congressman, appreciate you taking time because you had a direct connection to this. Thanks for joining us this afternoon.
3: You're welcome. Well, I think all Americans had a direct connection. I mean, most people who are, you know, adult age now will remember where they were at and what they were doing, and you know, you just, they're the places that you are at weren't planned. Mm-hmm. You know, none of this was, but it's a very somber day. I mean, I'm glad people are pausing and remembering, and it really did, I think even now, it really did change the course of history.
2: And you'd been in the House for 4.5 years or so at that point. So you had had a little bit of time under your belt in D.C. You guys were in session that day. If you would just kind of walk me through the initial steps of that morning.
3: Yeah, it was a beautiful, beautiful September day. The sky was blue. It was cool in the morning. I think it heated up later on in the afternoon as people were, you know, running around. We were invited, we being a handful of members of Congress from, Mark Kirk was there, Kay Granger, who just passed, was there, Duke Cunningham, Mac Thornberry, John Micah, and there may have been a couple more, that's just off the top of my head. And we were invited to a breakfast with Secretary Rumsfeld to really talk about the defense budget. Most of these folks, like me, were pro-defense, but I didn't serve on the Defense Authorization Committee or the Defense Appropriations Committee. And, you know, he was still making the case that the world was a dangerous place. And, you know, we didn't want this peace dividend shouldn't be at the cost of hollowing out the military. It's kind of the premise of the breakfast.
2: So you're in a conference room, I assume, at the Pentagon. What happened next?
3: Well, we're just having breakfast and talking through those issues. And someone comes in and whispers in the Rumsfeld's ear. And then Rumsfeld stands up, says, "Excuse me, I have to go." And they escort us out of the Pentagon. I was hitching a ride with John Micah, who was a chairman of the Transportation Committee, and he'd already, because he's chairman of the Transportation Committee, had already heard, or maybe it was brought up right why Rumsfeld was leaving, that a plane had hit the first tower. And I think most people and everyone was thinking, well, it's a small, you know, commuter plane or small Cessna or something. But as we got into John's van and was driving kind of towards, not still on the Virginia side, he got another call about the second plane. And then we knew things were changing. And that's only, geez, a mile and a half from the Capitol, the Pentagon. So it's the short, is early in the morning. by the time I was still in Cannon Building on the fifth floor, by the time I got dropped off and got up the stairs, you could see smoke rising from Virginia because the third plane had slammed into the Pentagon. Really, it was mass chaos after that, as the Capitol Police were just telling people get out of the buildings. And no one, you know, members of Congress, I mean, we're honored with a big position, but I wasn't big enough in a position that they worried about me, right? they just worried about everybody getting out of the building. And the senior folks were taken and moved to different locations. But the rest of us we had no idea what to do. Ended up just across the street in front of the Capitol Hill Club. And then my chief of staff, who was with me, he lived on the hill. So we grabbed some people, and actually some folks who were in our office, who were from Illinois. They had no place to go, and you know, they couldn't go anywhere, so they joined us. So we had 5 or 10 people at Craig Roberts. People in Springfield will know that name. And we just sat through that, and of course the TV was on, and like everybody else, just kind of following the events. Later on in the evening, we finally were told we could get back to, you know, we could get back to our offices and get back on the campus, as we call it. But we were starving, so we went to a place called Bull Feathers, which is right there off of C Street and First Street.
2: Been there many times.
3: Yeah, and you know, we were out, you know, just on the little kind of patio in front of the sidewalk, and we saw the Marine Ones, three of them, because there's always a couple in the air flying back to the White House. And then we got word to assemble, in essence, on the East Capitol steps. Mm-hmm. I think it was Tom Daschle was a Senate leader at the time. And then obviously Denny Hastert. And very short comments. I mean, no one was making grandiose speeches. It was, very short, sweet. But we wanted to gather to show that, you know, we're there. This hasn't shaken the foundation of the country, and, you know, the business of the country is going to go on. But then the curious thing, two members, a Republican and a Democrat. I think the Republican was J.D. Hayworth. I don't remember who the Democrat was, and no one knew. Just started singing God Bless America. And I'm getting goosebumps now. I still, because it was, you know, a unifying event and not planned. Rank and file members, Republican and a Democrat, leading the singing of God Bless America as we're walking down the steps. So later on that night, I mean, it was like super quiet. There's no planes in the air, usually from the Capitol. You know, you've got Reagan just across the river. Planes are taking off and landing all the time. Obviously, there was nothing going on in the air. And, you know, I walked to the west steps to look down the mall and just sit there and reflect. And former member from Kansas, Jim Ryan, and his wife kind of was out there with me, and that's kind of how we spent our day. And the next day we did kind of a pro forma session, mm-hmm. which means just gavel in, gavel out, just to show that we're. And I think it's like the only one of the few days when the gallery, no one was allowed in gallery because it was September 11th. And usually that's any time the House or the Senate go in session, the public has access mm-hmm. to the galleries. And that was not the case. And then we were there another day or so. Of course, no planes out of out of Reagan. And I just remember Jerry Costello and I getting a plane like by Saturday or Sunday out of Baltimore on a Southwest plane to get back to St. Louis. And we were like the only two on the plane. It was really surreal. And then we actually, you know, went back to work. Of course, everyone made their kind of their trip to the Pentagon to kind of observe the damage and the hole and the smoke and the charred, you know, building and pieces of the plane.

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1: It was like a sludge. The air was thick, still wet from all the water. But boy, that was, so that was not just the day, that's the next 2 weeks. But then a year later, we met in DC for a special, not in New York City for a special session. And then we visited the, World Trade Center with the big hole before it was, it was cleaned up, but it was just a massive hole and the like. So, that's my connection with September 11th.
2: Former Congressman John Shimkus joins us on 97.7 and 970 WMAY as we look back on the 25th anniversary of 9/11. You left the Pentagon, really, I mean, if I've got the timeline right in my head, 20-30 minutes before the plane hit the building. I mean, it was there a point where you said to yourself, I don't know. I mean, who knows? I mean, it's a big building, right? You may have been on a completely other side, but I mean, how close it could have been to a completely different story for your life?
1: Well, no, I just haven't reflected on that. I mean, I had a West Point classmate who got burned pretty bad, and the strike was, on the other side of the building, and it is a huge building, as you know. So, I've never reflected on, I dodged the bullet or this or that or the other thing. I do know, coming home, I had small children, Karen raised them here in Collinsville, and it was just emotionally draining. So maybe then I did, but, I just know that was an emotional return home. That's all I can say.
2: I remember the late Congressman Tim Johnson from Champaign Urbana, your former colleague, was in the chair in the rostrum presiding over Congressman that gaveled in that morning. And he talked about being rushed out. I think Ray LaHood has talked about being rushed out and just the confusion that just took over Washington in those few hours after the attacks. You mentioned you guys were watching a TV, of course, at Craig's house. But I mean, until you got in front of the news, it had to just be an incredible moment of fear and uncertainty, not knowing what was happening literally over your heads.
1: Yeah, well, I remember when we're waiting before we went to Craig's place, we were on the sidewalk figuring out what to do. That was the lesson learned. There was no rally points. There was no rank and file members were just rank and file members, and we're a dime a dozen in DC. But I do remember the scrambling of jets and the sonic booms over the air, and that was kind of scary because you didn't know they were planes, you didn't know if they were bombs in trash cans around the city. You just didn't know what else other kind of attack could be occurring. I mean, that's why they grounded all those planes, right? That's why they shut down the airspace, because there was just what's happening for the sake of the Patriots on Flight 93. And if anyone's driving in Pennsylvania and goes by Shanksville, I would encourage them to stop by. I mean, those were real heroes who took down that plane and ended up in a open field in Pennsylvania.
2: And it was probably headed for the Capitol.
1: I believe I've flown in DC obviously more times than

0: than almost anyone. And you really have to look and know the area to find the White House. But the Capitol is real easy, right? It's like the Twin Towers. That's real easy to see. And really, even with the White House, you could overshoot it. You could, come short. And these weren't trained pilots, right? They were just, they just did some.
1: Comparatively, the White House is a very small building compared to the
0: It is.
1: Capitol.
0: Correct. Correct.
1: Just as you reflect here, and we'll let you go, Congressman, we're 25 years later. We have a whole generation. I mean, I'm 43 and was a, or 42 and was a senior in high school. So like I'm sort of even at the sort of the edge of the generation, the millennial generation that remembers this. I mean, a whole lot of people that weren't even born for it or remember it at all. We're at just such a divided time. I saw one good line today that like, the first step is to act like people on 9/12. That we didn't hate each other for a while. Certainly, we don't want a national tragedy like this to be the animus for fixing our political mess, but are there any lessons we can take from the unity that we had in those days?
0: I don't know. I just know. See, I'm a Christian by faith. I believe that man is an original sin, right? And we're saved by grace through faith, not by works. So I just think the world understands that there's evil in the world, and not Islam, but radical Islam. And that I think sometimes we just kind of bypass the fact. The Arab world is still a challenge today, and I'm not sure we're helping the cause in our current activities. And I'm not you're never going to help solve that problem by guns, but that's kind of where we're at right now. We've talked about this a gazillion times. Until we reclaim the middle, reduce or eliminate the excessive gerrymandering, and help people understand that it's okay to be polite and have professional exchanges, this is the path we're on. I mean, this line of work is self-governance, and politics has always been tough and always been nasty. It's just exponentially bigger now because of the excessive gerrymandering and the social media.
1: Former Congressman John Chimkus. Congressman, a pleasure as always to have you. We'll talk politics next time, I hope. But it was good to hear from you and get your recollection of 9/11 and help remind people of all that happened that day. Thanks so much for the time and hope you have a great weekend.
0: Okay, thank you, Patrick.
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10: Patrick here, glad to have you with us on a Saturday morning. Wanted to share a conversation, or at least part of a conversation, with Travis Weaver, a state representative from Peoria, who joined us earlier this week to talk ethics reform. Tell me that's something we don't need under the Statehouse Dome. Conversation we had on Thursday afternoon. Travis Weaver is a state representative from the Peoria area who is part of this conversation today. He joins us now. Representative, good afternoon. How are you?
11: I'm doing good, Patrick. It's good to be with you, man. I'm pumped up. You got this White Stripe Seven Nation Army lead-in, man. You really get your guests excited.
10: You are maybe the only person to actually know what that song is because it's talk radio, and White Stripes is way outside the demographic. So we could go college football, deep on college football.
11: Yeah.
10: You're an Alabama guy, right?
11: I am.
10: Roll Tide.
11: But you know what? I'm also in Illinois, and I just love college football. And happy to see the Illini get the win this last weekend.
10: Yeah, and it's going to be an interesting fall in Tuscaloosa. So we'll go deep on football some other time.
11: Okay.
10: There's important stuff happening right now. Let me just start, I guess, with the news of the week. That's the resignation of Legislative Inspector General Mike McCuskey, who, again, full disclosure, I've known for a long time, think very highly of, have been defensive of him through a lot of this process. Not saying he's perfect, not saying he didn't make mistakes, but I feel like that it kind of missed the point to attack him when other stuff was happening through the spring and summer. What's your reaction to what has gone down over the last couple of weeks?
11: Yeah, well, I think you're spot on. That's what I said in my remarks this morning. Part of it is that, yes, Inspector McCuskey has taken some heat for this, but he didn't spend $1.4 million to prop up Harry Benton. The Speaker of the Illinois did that after he had received complaints from staff members about his behavior. Now the Speaker's doing the same thing with Representative Brielle, despite not one, not two, but three different staff members coming forward about sexual harassment allegations. So I think that the Speaker is happy to let Mr. McCuskey be the scapegoat, But the reality is that this sits at the feet of the speaker. And as we get a new inspector that comes in, I'd like to set some ethics rules that really empower that to be a more independent office, to be a watchdog, to let them follow, to let them go where the facts take them.
1: You mentioned Representative Amy Marie Breel from Ottawa. We haven't talked about that a lot on the show. So just a quick insight for people. There was a Republican campaign that put out a video with a former Breel staffer that said that some pretty icky things went on during her campaign and in the short time that this young woman worked for the representative. There was a complaint filed with the LIG. My understanding, and at least comparing what this staffer had to say, most of it happened on the campaign 2 years ago, which doesn't fall under the LIG's jurisdiction, because the LIG can only investigate what happens while that person is a state representative. And I think the firing had something to do with time off and at-will employees and that sort of thing, which made it an unfounded report, which some other bloggers have kind of tried to turn into a thing that's McCuskey's fault, which I think is silly. But I mean, this is a new scandal, whether you think it's political or not, because it's coming from a Republican campaign. House Democrats just put $40,000 into her campaign just the other day, on top of what, you know, what they've done for Benton previously, and mm-hmm. and the speaker's still raising money, though apparently not as well as he would have hoped. What in your mind, what kind of response do you think we're going to see from the public? Are Democrats going to have problems here because of either Welch or in Breel's district? And it sounds like your caucus thinks that Breel's the number one target mm-hmm. now. What's the fallout from these things?
11: Well, there's a lot in there. You know, the response from the public is always tricky. You know, they used to say that all politics are local. Now, really, all politics are national. You know, somebody's running for school board, and their Absolutely. Question is, "What do you think Absolutely. About tariffs and Iran?" So it's hard to say what the public outcry will be, because unless you're in one of these districts, I don't know that it's going to be news for a lot of people.
1: That's all the time we have on a Saturday. We're back here Monday, 3 to 6, on 97.7 and 970 WMAY, Springfield's News and Talk.

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1: ABC News, I'm Chuck Sievertson. Predictions from President Trump today on a trip to Ireland at a news conference in Dublin. He thinks the Iran war will end after the November midterm elections.
2: I think very soon. I think it'll be probably right after the midterms. They're trying to hold out as long as they can.
1: Trump says he thinks fuel prices will drop right after the midterms. And of Iran?
2: They were 2 weeks away from having a nuclear weapon.
1: No evidence or explanation why Trump believes these things, also predicting Northern Ireland and the Republic of Ireland will reunify. The acting U.S. Navy Secretary confirms that Iranian missiles hit U.S. aircraft in Jordan this week, as well as Bahrain. More short-range missiles were fired into the sea today by North Korea, say South Korea and Japan. Those nations and the U.S. just ended joint military exercises. Allegations about the lone Lindsey Clancy holdout juror by his wife in 2021 of abuse, say court documents. This is ABC News. Deadly trouble for a trio of women in California, all said to be best friends. One is accused of killing the other two. ABC's Dustin Dorsey.
3: The first of which was in San Jose on August 28th, where Ann Mary Matthew was strangled, stabbed, and left in a pool of blood. Shortly after, Anjana Hari in Milpitas was ringing over and killed. Investigators later linked both crimes together with 33-year-old Milpitas resident Anila Baby as the suspect. Deputy District Attorney Marissa McCune says
4: forensic investigation and follow-up interviews, we were able to charge the defendant with both of those murders.
3: Police say Baby was covered in blood with injuries to her face when she was arrested after attempting to flee the scene in Milpitas.
1: Republican and Democratic leaders are in an ugly battle in Nashville, Tennessee, over who controls the city's airport. But they agree on one thing: it should be renamed to honor the state's favorite daughter, Dolly Parton. Chuck Sievertson, ABC News.
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6: A federal judge has sentenced a Southern Illinois man to 8 years in prison for 3D printing so-called ghost guns. Ukrainian-American Yaroslav Vishnevsky had his home in Benton, Illinois, raided in 2024 after his attempt to purchase Chinese-made suppressors was detected by customs officials. Vishnevsky told the court that he never sold any of the weapons he produced or collected and that they were only for personal use. However, as Capital News Illinois reports, certain weapons and weapon parts must be registered under the National Firearms Act in advance of possession. Vishnevsky reportedly intends to appeal. In other news, the Sangamon County Sheriff's Office reports that a wanted sex offender is in custody following intervention by the U.S. Marshals Service. Randall Knott of Springfield was sought by the Sheriff's Office this week for failure to register as a sex offender after law enforcement officials confirmed his whereabouts. The U.S. Marshals Great Lakes Regional Fugitive Task Force took him into custody without incident. He now awaits trial in the county jail. Visit WMAY.com for more news. I'm Stan Anders, and up next is your News Channel 20 Storm Team Forecast.
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11: Here's your updated News Channel 20 Storm Team forecast. Mainly clear skies today with daytime highs approaching 91. Westerly winds 5 to 10 miles per hour. Lows dip down to about 66. Tonight, partly cloudy skies. High temperatures reach up to 83. Tomorrow, slight chance for showers. I'm meteorologist Jennifer Vujicki on 97.7 and 970 WMAY, Springfield's news and talk. Right now, 66.
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13: So, yes, sir, good to see you. 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Got Kennedy Lenton Thompson, Award 20 Louis. Just back, Big Spring. 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
15: All right, guys. Hey, good morning. I'm Dr. Sean McCaffrey. I'm live here. I'm in studio this morning, hanging out, enjoying our day. Young man, how are you over there?
16: I am well. How about you?
15: I'm also well. I'm doing that.
16: I have a question for you.
15: What you got, buddy?
16: 25 years ago.
15: 25.
16: What were you doing at this time?
15: I was working. At this time,
16: September 12th.
15: At this time, 25 years ago, I think I was still working.
16: I was enlisting in the Army.
15: Look at you. Look at you. And for a good cause.
16: Yes.
15: Right? Yeah. No, for a good cause. And I think that, wow, there you go. No, I was working yesterday. I was also working when I saw that. I don't remember what was the 11th. Was that 25 years ago? Was that what day was it? Do you remember?
16: I want to say Tuesday.
15: It was a Tuesday. Yes. I definitely was working on a Wednesday. I was doing my thing and just, you know, talking to everybody about what was going on in the world and how, you know, the chaos and the craziness of it.
16: Kind of hard not to talk about it.
15: Yeah, all the things that happen, you know, and there's so much, you know, mystery around everything and this and that. Now you look back in hindsight, it's like, whoo, a little scary at times, but it's an interesting thing. So here we are, guys. We're in this particular weekend, you know, September, really now, 10/11.
16: It was a Tuesday.
15: Yeah, it was a Tuesday. So 10 and 11 have massive impacts because Charlie Kirk, I think, was on the 10th, wasn't he? Or the 9th, something like that. Yeah.
16: Yeah, right around there. Yeah,
15: it's been a year.
16: Wow, isn't that crazy how
15: fast that goes? There's just a lot of uniqueness in the world, right? And I call it uniqueness because it is what it is. You know, there's a lot of uniqueness that goes on in the world, and sometimes it's we can't put our mind around why. And that's hard for us because, you know, humans like to see why. We like to know things, this and that. You know,
16: the why tends to be the most important question, right, with the least answers.
15: You know, but what's interesting about it, we're the only thing that does ask that. You know what I mean? The deer doesn't sit there and go, well, why? You know, the squirrel is, and now they're going, well, why? You know, it's us.
16: The raccoons might ask why we put weights on our trash can lids, but
15: they're pretty clever. They're just like, you got to love a trash can.
16: They still figure it out.
15: They do. You know, I tell you, trash pandas are quite creative. And, you know, it's just interesting that we have that nature to us. And so when you ask that question, why, out of curiosity and wanting to know and to be better, it can open the door to numerous things, different thinking, different concepts, different ideas that work for us. And sometimes that can get us in trouble. You know, it can get us in trouble in our health. It can get us in trouble in a number of different things. And I like Bruce Lipton. For those of you that don't know, people ask me all the time, what is a book you would read if you had to start somewhere? I really like his version of The Biology of Belief. I think he did an excellent job writing that book. And it addresses a lot of different things on how the mind works and what it does to your physiology. And it's really an excellent book. But one of the things that Lipton met one of my mentors, Char Maddox, years ago, and they were talking, and Char shared this story with me that we went and listened to him, and we wanted to hear what he was saying because it was fascinating work. And Lipton apparently had known all about the work that I do with Dr. Fleet and things of that nature, knew quite a bit about it, and he literally asked Char, he goes, what are you doing at my stuff? He goes, your stuff is so far beyond what I'm doing. He's not wrong. He's not wrong, right? And it's that's.
16: But knowledge is power.
15: It is. It absolutely is. You know. And,
16: thank you, G.I. Joe.
15: Well, you're not wrong, right? Dun dun dun. You know, I was more of a Super Friends fan back in the day because I was too old for G.I. Joe, but I liked it. I did like it. I'm going to say no.
16: Big Captain Caveman.
15: You know?
16: Fan.
15: Oh my God! Right? How's that? Where's our squirrel? Get ready for our moment. Yeah, Captain Caveman was outstanding. Clue Club. There was a. We're going to have a squirrel moment here. Let's have our squirrel moment. Come on, squirrel. There he is. Let them all hear it.

0: today by random weird things I should not have talked about this morning, but I'm going to. There was this app that my son shared with me years ago. It was some genie app, and you tried to fool the genie, right? And if you did, you know, you're one in 1 million people that have been able to fool the genie, because the genie's like an AI thing that knew everything, right? Well, this particular genie was asking, it wanted you to bring up something. So I'm like, all right, I'm thinking of a cartoon. And I'm thinking, all right, I'm going to go into a cartoon, a character in a cartoon. It will never get this. And it didn't. Clue Club. You ever remember Clue Club? It's an old Hanna-Barbera cartoon that not many people apparently saw. Woofer and Whimper were the two dogs in Clue Club, and they were the sleuths. They figured everything out. So it was kind of a reverse Scooby-Doo kind of thing, right? Where Velma and Daphne and Fred were doing all the stuff, and Scooby and Shaggy would just kind of stumble into things, yep. Right? Woofer and Whimper were the reverse of that. Their kids that they had with them would stumble into stuff as the dogs would put it in their way so they could figure it out. It was outstanding. I stumped the genie. That's our squirrel moment. On we go. So that being said and done, back to where we started with all this stuff. There's lots of cool things that happen in the world, right? And Lipton I was talking about, and I was talking about Fleet. You know I'm teaching a class for those of you that want to be part of this. You can do it online. We're going to do part of this online. The bulk literature aspect of it, the core knowledge piece that you need, will be available to you online. The hands-on teaching part of it, where I'm actually doing stuff after the seminar is over at night, where Dr. Patton and I will be helping people really integrate this stuff. That's going to be the meat and potatoes of this thing, I think, personally. So you're going to learn a lot. You're going to see a lot. It doesn't matter if you're a housewife, if you are a school janitor, if you are a mechanic, if you are a massage therapist, an acupuncturist, an herbalist, a naturopath, a medical doctor, an osteopath, a chiropractor. It doesn't matter. You'll all benefit
1: so
0: from this.
1: So you're saying there's something for everyone.
0: Brother, I'm telling you. It's more
1: making
0: profound.
1: Sure I'm reading between the lines right.
0: Yeah, it's more profound than what I think anyone can possibly imagine sitting. I don't know that you can get your mind around it, because I couldn't when I first started this thing. And I consider myself somewhat intellectual in how I approach life, right? I really like to know. I really like to know. And I study obsessively everything I've ever done. You know, everyone that knows me says I live at extremes. So if I'm going to do something, it's extreme. I don't have I'll kind of tiptoe into it and try it. It's an extreme aspect of it. You want to cue our headline here before you let him in? We'll do that. Well, not our headlines, but our Jackie Wilson. There you go. He's going to get richer right now. So while he's doing that, I'll see if I can work my way through this thing here. I don't know how long Jackie's going to sing, though, so we may wait on this for a moment. There it is. Okay, here we go. Five things that made me stop and think this week. Well, my buddy Richard, how you doing, my friend?
2: I'm doing great.
0: While he shows up in here. Okay, one drug causes a side effect, so we prescribe another. Right. And this is a big problem, right? This is really my number one thing of the week that I wanted to think. This comes out of an Ontario study where they identified 24 common prescribing cascades. And the one thing they noted was that many, many situations, people will end up getting a side effect from a medication. They'll misunderstand that as a new medical condition. The physicians involved treat it as a new medical condition, and all of a sudden now you've got this fantastic doorway into a polypharmacy that never seems to stop, right? And this is a massive problem in our society and our system, right? So maybe before we diagnose another disease and hand them another pill, another prescription, another potion or lotion or whatever we're throwing at them here, maybe the first question could be real simple. Could something we're already giving them maybe be causing their problem? And if it is, does it make sense to give them something else? I don't know. Food for thought. Here's another one for you. The human heart may be able to regenerate after a heart attack. That is absolutely profound and fantastic. We're learning now that the human heart has the ability to repair itself. Now, it may not repair 100%. right? It may not be strong enough to do that we can see so far, and I think that's really just a matter of perception. But the idea of this thing is, for the first time ever, we're told that, wow, this thing actually can repair. It's amazing, because we think to ourselves, well, how did it get built to begin with, right? What built the heart? What actually put it all together? And did that thing that built it, did it just leave? Did it's like, well, my work here is done. I'm out of here. Or is it still there? So let's take this a step further. We know the human body makes at least 330 million brand new cells every minute, every day. 330 million endless parts to work with every minute, every day, 24 hours a day.
2: All right.
0: So when you start looking at that, you start thinking to yourself, all right, so it has an endless supply of parts. Then why couldn't it fix something? What would be stopping it? Food for thought. Hang on to the thought part of that one. ADHD and gut problems are now showing up. Who would have thought this is a...
2: What you got there, buddy? I see you wanting to go to a squirrel moment, but go ahead.
0: I've already been there. Right. You missed my squirrel moment.
2: No, you know what? I listened on the way.
0: All right. I'll go with you.
2: I heard you with the two little dogs.
0: I hear you, rookie. So ADHD and gut problems are showing a striking connection now. A study of 1.9 million people found that people who have GI issues and ADHD. We're going to dig into this more in the headlines in a moment, because this is a big one. Guys, there's a direct correlation to this thing. I taught digestive work to doctors for about 20 years. All right. This is one of my mainstays. I built my practice on GI health. That's what I did. So seeing that this is a relationship can't surprise anyone, right? Last one for you here. Light in your bedroom may be affecting your heart at night. This is a little
2: light
0: interesting.
2: In your bedroom.
0: Yeah. Leaving the night light on.
2: Oh,
0: leaving
2: I thought you meant turning the light off.
0: Quiet. No. Leaving the night, I just shush you. Leaving the night light on at nighttime, right? Or all the computers, the clocks, the phones, yeah. The televisions, all these things. This is really interesting. They found in this study that they were
2: it's
0: looking
2: all
0: the
2: at. Same in the dark.
0: I know it is. They found this study, okay, that literally your heart chambers get thicker and more brittle and stiffer. They don't pump as well when the nighttime is exposed to the dark or to the light. That's a very interesting thing here, because we're realizing that, wow, there is a point where if you just shut your eyes and close everything out and shut all of it off, right. It's actually helpful. For them to be able to find a study now where they're looking at this, and this is really profound. All that nighttime stimulus, when we're supposed to be shutting it all down, is now having a physiologic effect on the body. In this case, it's damaging the heart. We'll take a break. Be back in just a moment.
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9: So here's the Glenwood offense of 8:20 to play in the third quarter. Shotgun snap to Young. Throws is a wide open man. Zach Clark, touchdown Glenwood. Clark on the slant was wide open, caught it at the 2, and raced into the end zone.
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0: Here we go. Welcome back here once again. I'm Dr. Sean McCaffrey. Listen to me live here on House Call. We are joining you on the September 12th today, this weekend. Are you ready to pontificate with your sore finger from doing mysterious
1: death touch
0: yes. Dimock techniques?
1: Yeah, working
0: with the
1: on
0: pinky.
1: The,
0: you ready?
1: I am ready.
0: You feeling it?
1: I am.
0: Here we go. Clear those vocals.
1: Let's get that up a little.
0: Mm-hmm.
1: Oh, we're already
0: mm-hmm.
1: up.
0: We're up, brother. That's all we got.
1: All right. My love, a bigger than a Cadillac. I try to show it, and you're driving me back.
0: I am not sure where this is going.
1: For me,
0: a family show. You
1: got to get be real for you to know. I just.
0: Wow.
1: How I feel.
0: You just ruined one of my favorite songs from the
1: 1950s.
0: We gotta stop this.
1: Wait.
0: Wow. I never would have taken it there in a million years. Never. You know what? It's funny. This is a squirrel
1: yes,
0: moment too,
1: Sean.
0: But we won't go there. Pet your cat.
1: I am petting my cat.
0: I saw Bruce Lee, Chuck Norris, when they fought in the the Game of Death or something like that. I don't remember what movie it was. It wasn't that one, but it was
1: everybody's seen that,
0: right?
1: Well, that's
0: but they put
1: stuff.
0: they put the George Michael Wham music to it, and they literally said how the music can change an entire scene. Right? It's like this Clint Eastwood gunfight scene at the end. Everybody looking at each other, and they got like Wham's Careless Whisper playing, and they're both getting undressed.
2: I used that
0: so
2: trick
0: wrong.
2: With horror movies when I was younger.
0: Gosh.
2: You're watching a scary movie, and you're hearing "Send in the Clowns." as the soundtrack, it's kind of hard to be scared.
0: Brother, I'm telling you, it's an alarming thing. All right, guys, let's do the headlines. Here we go.
3: Dun, dun, dun, dun, dun, dun.
0: Take your time.
1: You love that big trigger. Love that big trigger, buddy.
0: Here we go. I'll get out my font enhancers so I can see more
1: out
0: clearly.
1: Those font enhancers.
0: You are in a mood today.
1: Yeah.
0: All right, my friend. Here we go. Strange white clots. Reported since 2021, scientists want answers. There's a problem right now. So apparently the FDA went through and said, look, there's nothing related to COVID. There's nothing related to COVID shots.
1: Nothing to see here.
0: Increasing this weird clot thing that the embalmers are all saying, hey, we're seeing these all of a sudden, and we don't recall seeing them before. So the embalming group now is coming out, and we've heard this to some degree. They're
2: Are we
0: noting,
2: sure they were looking for them before?
0: Well, here's the thing. When you embalm, you still are emptying the plumbing. And so if something is blocking the plumbing, you'd probably notice, hey,
1: you
0: that fluid's not going through there. I wonder what it is.
1: Especially since we're the only country that embalms,
0: well,
1: right?
0: Well, no. England really? Does it. There's all
1: oh,
0: kinds
1: I'm sorry.
0: Of, yeah. Yeah,
1: but
0: yeah.
1: We're one of the main countries. A lot of other countries don't embalm.
0: Yeah, maybe not. I know England does. I mean, that for sure. The point I'm getting at with
1: Sorry.
0: All this stuff is that since 2021, embalmers have reported long, white, rubbery structures inside the blood vessels that they did not require seeing or remember seeing prior to 2021.
1: Those are flukes and those parasites that people have been talking about.
0: This is why the help is free. On we go. So since then, as we go through this now, we're looking at these things. Some repeatedly grow large enough to obstruct major vessels. I've seen them pulled out of people that were, 10, 12, 15 inches long in some of these people, blocking an entire major artery.
1: Okay.
0: So there's a problem here. Now, what the embalmers were noting that they said they've encountered 83% of the 808 embalmers. 83% of them noted that they've been encountering these in roughly about 25% of the bodies that they do since 2021.
1: Okay, so they're not plastics.
0: No, they're not plastics.
1: Right.
0: No, these are weird, rubbery, strange things. Now, the cause remains unknown. Researchers are saying, hey, it just happened that it coincided when COVID came on the scene.
1: Mm.
0: Now, we don't know if COVID did it. We don't know if the COVID treatment did it. But here's the problem. Now, if we just kind of ignore the cause for a moment, what we want to know is, were these here prior to 2021 or not?
1: Right.
0: No one's even asking. And that's what these embalming people are saying. They're telling you, look, we didn't see this prior to 2021. It didn't show up.
1: Well, we didn't have embalmers prior to 2021, did we?
0: Anyway, we didn't see this. When you have people that are in mortuaries, that are embalming people, you're killing me today, Smalls. So the idea of this thing is that it wasn't there.
1: Right.
0: And now we're trying to go back and say, well, was it there? Did we ever look? Was there literature? Was there records and so on? And if this thing just shows up on the scene randomly in 2021, now we're looking at this thing, okay, well, why? And the FDA is saying, well, it had nothing to do with COVID or the COVID therapies, and we don't care to look for why. That seems a little stupid, in my opinion. So something to think about there. CDC leaves Moderna's new. This is excellent. Okay, this is good.
1: What we got?
0: So we saw last week that Moderna's new mRNA flu vaccine, right, had been approved by the FDA. CDC came out this week and said, hey, we're not putting it on the shot schedule. So they didn't add it. So now you've got two different government groups, the FDA, who I think is just a puppet shill for the industry, and show me the money. That's my opinion. Forcing drugs on America.
1: Yeah.
0: The CDC didn't go along with it.
1: Right.
0: So they're saying, look, we're not putting this on the schedule.
1: And why?
0: So now, well, yeah, there's the question. Why did they choose not to? And they marked, they said that they noted numerous significant safety imbalances found in the phase three clinical trials.
1: Right.
0: There were serious adverse events that needed to be investigated. The FDA is like, it's no big deal. CDC is like, might be a bigger deal than we want, and we're not going to just go dumping this into the population. So I think it's a good thing.
1: I do too.
0: You know, I mean, it's something worth looking into and things of that nature.
1: It's been consistently something to look at.
0: Well, it always is. That's how this works. We're going to take a break right now. We'll be back in just a moment.
1: All right.
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0: Hi, I'm Dr. Sean McCaffrey. I'm live here in the studio. You're listening to us here on 977-970-WMAY, doing our thing, 629-7970. So we always go through headlines, stuff that's going on in the news. I wanted to share this one because I thought it was important.
1: You share it, Sean.
0: Well, thank you, my friend. So we're looking at measles, right? And you had the two cases in Pennsylvania, two children. They were children that died. And the coroner came out
1: only
0: and said,
1: because the government has stopped measles vaccination, sir.
0: That's the argument. That is the argument. So we're going through this and we're thinking to ourselves, is it true? So the county coroner that did the actual autopsies on both children, one, they found a ruptured spleen in the child. So he said, well, that can't be due to measles. He had measles antibodies, and the child did. But he said the kid could have had the shots and had antibodies. So you can't claim that as measles. Now, of course, media ran with it like crazy. The other child, they did say, the other child, they said that, yes, this child did have measles and this child did succumb. The child was only 6 weeks old. However.
1: Uh-oh. There's a however?
0: There's a however. However, in this particular one, this child, let's see here, had a genetic defect where any infection, a common cold, was lethal. So this child was 6 weeks old, had a genetic defect that it could not fight off infections of any kind. So if measles was the first thing it came into contact with, the common cold, a flu, hand, foot, and mouth, anything that the children go through, chicken pox, any infection could do that. So there's a good question. Where would you get measles from? One of the interesting things, we're going to have natural outbreaks of this. It's always going to happen. Yeah. Right, because it's a naturally occurring thing. You've never really eradicated hardly anything, right? They tried it with smallpox to some degree, but for the most part, what's here is here.
1: Right.
0: So when you look at measles and things of that nature, and this is why you got to be a little careful with this. The shots are designed to slow down the spread of this thing. For the longest time, we thought, well, they stop it completely. Until COVID came along, we realized, well, they don't work that way. And when it comes to measles, the people who get shots for measles, vaccinations, et cetera, you know, MMR, measles, mumps, rubella, all that stuff, the people that get that, they still can spread it. It's just less likely.
1: Ah.
0: So it can still be spread. It's just less likely. And they did a big study on this showing that that's how it happens, that, you know, you get one child that'll get it or an adult can get it, right, that's had the shots and everything. They don't have it. You don't feel it, right, because your body's mostly suppressed it. Or you've got it through the inoculation. You have it. You don't know it. You get into a room of people that don't have it, and you can give it to 1 to 70.
1: Ah, the old shedders.
0: That's just how this works. So on we go. And what's interesting about this, and this is what I really wanted to do. So there was a doctor, Dr. Ben Edwards. He's out of Texas. He's seen 300 children during Texas's measles outbreak last year. And he went through them, and he said, look, kids can recover from this. And I wanted to point this out because I think this is important, because fear is a funny thing, and we love to scare everybody all the time. You know, Dr. Edwards emphasized that there's a couple things that you can do that really help, and he focused on the terrain of the body. And I talk about that all the time, right? You're balancing normal body terrain. Digest your food, eliminate the waste, keep things stable. If you do that, good things happen. So he noted that, look, proper nutrition, hydration, vitamins A and C play massive, massive roles in helping children with measles. A especially. A has been proven through established evidence at reducing the complications of severe measles. For some reason, that particular vitamin does certain things with replication of that virus. It interferes with it, and you can knock these things down. Now, I'm not saying that, hey, don't get treated. I'm just saying, look, there's a lot of cool things you can do.
1: Your multivitamin.
2: And what I was
0: really?
2: About to
0: yes.
2: ask.
0: Really?
2: Okay. What would be a good, like, dietary source of vitamin A?
0: So, you know, your carrots, things like that, right? Some of your root vegetables tend to have it in there. Things that have that orange color, the peppers and things of that stuff, they're good sources for that. Children eating them.
2: It's right? a completely different story.
0: Well, you see it, right? Hence why
1: they don't have that at Cane's.
0: Right. That's where some of this problem comes around. So what's interesting about this thing, and this is what I wanted to bring on, the doctor noted that the biggest danger when it comes to measles is secondary infections, usually bacterial pneumonia, right? That's what gets these kids, right? The measles don't do it. It's the pneumonia. But he also brought up something else that I thought was really, really, really important, and that's why I wanted to bring this up to you guys. He noted that measles death rate before we ever came up with inoculations in the 60s had fallen 99% across the board. From its peak high when they started measuring it, it had decreased 99% before we ever came up with a therapy for it. So you have to ask why. Very simple. Hygiene. Big, big thing. Water, clean water supplies, sewer systems, a controlled, at that time, a clean food system, not all the processed crap we have today. But when you put good things in and you have simple, basic hygiene, it goes miles for stuff. We don't realize how important that is. There was a book, I'm going to butch this one. It was an English town back around 1900, and they were looking at, you know, smallpox outbreaks and pneumonias and typhoids and all these weird things. And I don't remember, it starts with an L for some reason. It may come back to me in this moment. But this little English town, the water commissioner, right, because they were putting sewer systems into this town at the time, he wrote that, look, hygiene has done more to get rid of infectious disease than any other thing mankind has ever done. He's not wrong. He's 100% correct. It has had huge impacts.
3: Is this the guy that found the well?
0: I don't even know.
3: I wrote a paper on this. This is the guy that found the well that was polluting the whole town.
0: And might have.
3: He closed down the well. He closed down the well and everybody started living.
0: Yeah, it's fascinating, right? And so then I went and thought, this morning I'm going to go look, because I remember the old Baylor Medical School test talking about childhood infections. So here's what I found. I just think you guys will find this interesting. If you don't, tell me, but I think you will. So this is kind of interesting to me. All right, childhood infections, chicken pox, things that it has been directly linked to, lowering later on in adult life, gliomas, brain tumors, glioblastomas. Right? They're looking at 4,500 cases studying this. That's not like one study. It's thousands of studies. And they found that children who were allowed to get chicken pox were able to notice a much, much lower rate of developing brain tumors later on in life. Now, we'll come back as to why in a moment. Mumps, ovarian cancer. Women and children who end up getting mumps, right, have a 19% less likelihood of developing ovarian cancer later on in life. Here we go. What else we got here? Measles, Hodgkin's lymphoma. Children who had measles naturally have lower odds of developing lymphatic cancers, especially young adult women. Who would have thought? Measles again, non-Hodgkin's lymphoma. Big shock there. Mumps, Hodgkin's lymphoma. Rubella, Hodgkin's lymphoma, right? You go through these things. Chickenpox, Hodgkin's lymphoma. When you see Hodgkin's and non-Hodgkin's lymphoma, it's usually kids that get it, right? Most of the time. You're looking at this thing thinking, all right, so these childhood diseases may be protecting your child from developing this cancer. But then we don't let the child get these diseases. What happens to that cancer? It's an interesting thing. Rubella and chickenpox, most non-breast type cancers. Okay.

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1: It protects your freaking heart. So we come back to this. I'm not saying that all childhood diseases are this wonderful plethora of great things for us. But maybe, just maybe,
2: they serve a purpose.
1: Who would have thought? Who would have actually thought, you know, nature's infecting all of us with this, and yet we're still here. We all, when we were little, you and I especially at our age, chicken pox, remember that? Measles, mumps, rubella, right? All those things. So you look at those things. And it doesn't mean things like rheumatic fever and all this aren't terrible. Right? Remember rheumatic? My grandfather died of having a rheumatic heart, right? It weakened the heart. There's some bad stuff there. But scarlet fever, rheumatic fever, they're gone. When was the last time you saw a case of rheumatic fever? But we don't have a shot for that. When was the last time you saw a case of scarlet fever?
2: No shot for it?
1: Don't have a shot for that either. Right.
2: How's it gone if we don't have a shot for it? I don't understand.
1: I think it went the same way the rest of these diseases tended to. Hygiene, common sense, stuff like that. So again, I'm brought back to this idea of these children that were dying. Right? These children that were saying, hey, look, we had two kids get measles and they're dead. And I'm like, wait a minute. If they're showing a 99% reduction in death when millions of people got it, how then when a few hundred or a few thousand do we have that death rate skyrocket in today's society, in today's technology? Something to think about. Take a break. Back in a moment.
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0: All right, here we go once again. You're fighting those headphones today, aren't you?
1: Well, these are...
2: They're not here.
0: Oh, they're theirs. What happened to yours?
2: I forgot them.
0: You didn't charge them, did you? No.
3: I started to believe I don't need to charge them.
0: Well, you know what? I'll tell you. Here's the cool part. The brand that I'm using currently does not require them to be charged. They just work.
3: I didn't think I had to charge them after a while.
0: Yeah. Mine just work. That's how it is.
3: Somebody has like 7 pairs.
0: You know, you're not wrong there. You are not wrong there. Hey, it's the nature of the beast, right? And then the pair I need is never around, so then you're always hunting. All right, guys, let's thank our sponsors. So we're working with, we got Apple Barn, Belterra Farms, Hillier Storage and Moving. We'll talk about Belterra today because of what they do, right? They have a wonderful, wonderful beef product. We're talking right now about our food supply, what they're eating, where it's coming from, how do you control it? Can you control it? What can you do, right? This is a really good example. Both you and I love Belterra beef.
4: Love Belterra beef.
0: And what's nice about it is that, and I'm going to go through the expense part of it, right? If you just look at it from the financial aspect, when you buy a quarter, a half, a whole, if you can do it, more power to you. I don't have a freezer big enough for that bad boy. A half fills my freezer top to bottom, right, for a year. The amount that you spend on it is pennies compared to what you are if you're going to the store. You know, I'll run out of stuff every now and then. Oh, I need a steak. I'm in a hurry. I didn't thaw any. I'll go buy something at the store. You're $12, $15 for this steak. I need two of them. Now you're 30 into this thing. And I'm thinking, yeah, but my Belterra is like $5 for that.
4: Right.
0: That's where it comes out, right? So when you're buying, and you've done this, you buy a quarter, don't you, or a whole?
4: Well, yeah, a quarter is not enough for me anymore. I need to get a half or a whole.
0: It's outstanding.
4: And by God, I got to tell you, and if COVID ever were to hit again,
0: you're safe? You don't have to go to the store?
4: Yeah.
0: You got enough toilet paper and Belterra beef in that basement?
4: No, a quarter did not last. It didn't last long enough.
0: Well, you can eat it. Yeah, if you're eating a lot of beef, we both do, right? If you're doing that a lot, it's a big deal.
4: I don't want to go to the store. I want it to be in. I got two freezers now. I want it to be in there.
0: That's what I'm saying. So the taste. Guys, when you eat an animal that's allowed to live in its natural environment, as low stress as it possibly can be, you allow it to grass feed, you allow it to live in its natural environment, you don't dump it full of bunches of antibiotics and growth hormones and crap like that that's going to end up back in you, it's a different quality of animal. So I'm a huge fan of Belterra. You can holler at the office. I can give you their number. I know Chuck's number. We've got it. You can go on belterrafarms.com, I think is what it is. You can go there. It's wonderful.
4: Chuck.
0: Wonderful.
4: Hump day.
0: Wonderful. Listen to you. Jesus, you are in rare form today. Now, that being said and done, so when people ask me all the time, and I had a young lady come in this week, and belly got upset, on antibiotics, doing all these things, and she reached out to me, sent me a wonderful little text yesterday, and I really appreciate it. Wasn't feeling good. Right, has been battling. The antibiotics got in there, made a mess, wrecked up the stomach real good, right? Supposedly had some C. diff or something like that. It tore up the belly, got heartburn, reflux. And it was interesting because I want to share her case with you because this is something I think that's important.
4: Is this a miracle minute?
0: It is. It is kind of a miracle minute. We can do one. Sure, why not? Give us some music.
4: I've been around a while.
0: I know.

0: Miracle Minute of the Week here for you. I don't get to do these as often as I used to because I love them, but they're fun. So this young lady came to see me talking about the belly getting all upset for antibiotics she had to take, and now she's got massive heartburn.
1: Mm-hmm.
0: And I went through, I adjusted, I balanced the body out. I said, look, you're going to notice an immediate improvement in your digestion, but this gallbladder liver reflex was lighting her up. All right. And this is after I'd already gone through and balanced the body. And I'm saying, well, and she asked me why. It was a really good thing. She goes, well, you balanced my digestive zone. Why didn't this go away? And I said, well, you know, because it wasn't a auto-suggestion. You didn't have an emotional component to this thing. It was chemical. So I said, I have to treat the body physically and chemically. So I went through, I found the nerve that runs to the liver, followed it back to the spine, released it, the reflex went away immediately. That's all it was. Switch. You hung up the phone. The busy signal quit, right? So I did that. Then I said, let's give you an enzyme. She said, well, I've taken enzymes before and they don't really work for me and this, that, and so on. I said, well, I made one that I think was going to work really, really well for you because it's a blended enzyme group. It's not one enzyme. It's a dozen with a bunch of bitters and herbals and things that settle down and calm normal digestion. Why don't we try it? So I gave her that. Then I went through and I talked to her about the reflux. I said, have you tried Tums and all that stuff just to give you a temporary bump?
1: Temporary.
0: You know, just knock it off for a minute. Because if you're miserable, hey, guys, quality of life matters. Mm-hmm. She goes, I've done it. She goes, I can chew four at a time. It doesn't touch it. So then my mind started wondering, and I'm thinking, okay, all right, so you're putting something down that neutralizes acid, and it's not doing it, and yet we, and this woman's really sharp. She's very, very intelligent. And so I'm like, biochemically, we know that will neutralize acid, then it's not acid that we're fighting. It's bile.
1: Yeah.
0: And that's what made me look at the liver. Sometimes they think, well, you get this stomach acid that's going in there. That's not always the case. Sometimes digestion gets so disrupted, so upset, that the body will start interfering with it and the gallbladder liver mechanism will start pushing bile back up into the stomach. Well, bile's pH is not the same. It's not an acid. Bile's pH is an alkalizer. It's the opposite, which explains why putting more alkalizers down there, the Tums, didn't touch it, because that's already the problem. So I'm like, aha, and that's what made me start looking at the liver gallbladder. And I said, you know what, if I just improve digestion, that will improve acid sensitivity for you, and I'll bet you it'll get better. Let's see what happens. She texts me the nicest little text. She goes, you know, she goes, I want to tell you, whatever that was, she goes, it's amazing. It works so well. I couldn't believe it. She goes, I've tried other enzymes in the past. I've tried stuff that you've recommended to me before. They didn't ever do this. She goes, this stuff is fantastic, right? When I made it, the idea behind it was that, okay, we're in a world where we're all struggling to break down this synthetic diet that we can't seem to get away from.
1: Yeah.
0: I have to help the body do that. So people ask me, Doc, if I'm going to take anything, what should I take? I always tell them take the elixir, right? Why? Because you got to make sure the body can dump the junk. If you can't get the crap out of you, no pun intended, or maybe it was, if you can't get stuff out of you, dump, right, it will poison you. Your body will become inflamed. You'll get the hallmarks of fever, redness, pain, swelling, and aberrant motion. The next most significant thing you should do, break down what you're putting in. Digest it. If you did nothing but that alone, just that, it'll change your life. If you can properly eliminate the waste that the body and the cells produce, get rid of the inflammation, and digest that food properly, guys, you're so far ahead of the game. The problem you run into is that all the stuff that's out there, a lot of it, in my opinion, is just really good marketing and trying to sell you something.
1: Right.
0: And it's going on the heels of somebody else's success, not something that product has actually done itself.
1: I mean, and we've seen that, though,
0: all
1: right?
0: All the time.
1: I mean, weight loss, psychic readings for years. How many years we're old enough
0: Ms.
1: to have
0: Cleo.
1: Seen that over and over and
0: Holy
1: over
0: now.
1: And over, right?
0: All the time, brother. No, you're right. You're dead on. And that's the hard part of this, right? Because you can take something very valid. I remember, was it Trudeau that had his book and before he went to jail? And he went, ended up going to jail, I think, for fraud.
1: President?
0: No, Trudeau. No, I'm sorry. Not the guy from Canada. Some other dude wrote a book. I don't know what it is.
2: He had a bunch of infomercials.
0: He had a bunch, yes. And it was an infomercial guy, right? So all he did was he went through all these healthcare groups, my opinion. He went through all these healthcare groups and stuff, and he said, oh, they say if you do this, it'll work. Right. They say if you do that, it'll work. And all this, I think Kevin was his name. But the idea of all this, he borrowed a snippet of truth and then blew something around it that, hey, I'm selling you, blah, blah, blah, blah. But yes, never had any personal experience with that. It's not training anybody, not help. He's not a doctor. He's not teaching anyone. He's not – it was all just a marketing thing, right? And you see that all the time, right? And we saw this with Walmart when they got in trouble a few years back for their product line that they put over their shelf. I think they said like 96% was missing the ingredients on the bottle.
1: Yeah, right? But they're everywhere.
0: Right, and that's the thing. They're so big, who's going to say, hey, wait a minute, you did something wrong, right? I feel like the Goonies, Ma, you've been bad, right? So the idea of this thing is that we can get misled easily. All right, I started making some products, not a lot. I don't want to make a lot. I made some because you guys asked me to.
1: Right.
0: I literally said, hey, you're bringing this stuff in by bags into my office. And you're like, does this work? Does that work? Should I be taking this? Should I be taking it? What do you want? All right. I told you what I think you should do. I think you should clean out the body the best you can. And the elixir is designed to support normal daily function. Liver, kidneys, lymphatics, daily. It just helps the body get rid of the junk inside. The digestive enzymes break down what you're putting into it daily. Make sure your body has the can opener to get into whatever you're shoving down there. Make sure it can chew it up enough that it's small enough that it can get into the body and help your cells. If you do just that, everything else is just supportive. That's multivitamins, that's collagen, that's proteins. They're just supportive things. Because, well, I don't like to eat this, so I probably should put something in. Or I don't like to do that, I probably should. That's what those are. But if you have to have two core staples, make sure you can get rid of your waste, unplug the plumbing, and make sure you can break down and filter whatever the heck's coming in. If you do just that, you can change everything. Try to clean your diet up, you'll watch the miracles happen. Guys, I'm Dr. Sean McCaffrey once again. My buddy Richard over here. Thank our sponsors, brother.
1: Apple Barn, Bell Terra Farms, and Helio Storage and Moving.
0: And remember, guys, if you don't expect a miracle, they tend not to happen. If you'd like to have yours, if you got an ache, a pain, something that's bothering you, give me a call. 726-

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1: ABC News, I'm Chuck Sievertson. Food prices could go up because the price of diesel fuel in California is trucking amazing. For the first time, diesel prices have hit $8 a gallon in California, a state that provides Americans with a third of their vegetables and two-thirds of fruits. Arizona trucker Dan Wood.
2: One fill-up was over $1,000. And when these prices just skyrocket like this, it takes food out of the mouths of your children.
1: President Trump, on a weekend trip to Ireland, says he thinks fuel prices will drop right after the November midterm elections and that the Iran war will end after the midterms, offering no explanation.
3: I think very soon. I think it'll be probably right after the midterms. They're trying to hold out as long as they can.
1: Acting U.S. Navy Secretary confirms Iranian missiles hit U.S. aircraft in Jordan and Bahrain this week. More short-range missiles were fired into the sea today by North Korea, say South Korea and Japan. This is ABC News. Fessing up, the contractor in the reflecting pool snafu, ABC's Mary Bruce.
4: President Trump spent $15 million on these renovations, but soon after it was completed, the paint on the bottom of the pool started lifting to the surface. The president blamed vandals, but the New York Times reports the contractor on the project now acknowledges the damage was caused by mistakes they made themselves, that their plan was flawed, and so was its execution.
1: Paging Seinfeld's friend George Costanza over what he termed shrink. But in this case, it's the planet Mercury in our solar system. Scientists from the German Aerospace Center say Mercury's shrinkage may be 30% greater than previously believed. They say that represents a loss in diameter of as much as 14 miles, significant for a planet that is barely 3,000 miles across. Mercury has been shrinking for a long time because of internal cooling. Chuck Sievertson, ABC News.
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6: A federal judge has sentenced a Southern Illinois man to 8 years in prison for 3D printing so-called ghost guns. Ukrainian-American Yaroslav Vishnevsky had his home in Benton, Illinois, raided in 2024 after his attempt to purchase Chinese-made suppressors was detected by customs officials. Vishnevsky told the court that he never sold any of the weapons he produced or collected and that they were only for personal use. However, as Capital News Illinois reports, certain weapons and weapon parts must be registered under the National Firearms Act in advance of possession. Vishnevsky reportedly intends to appeal. In other news, the Sangamon County Sheriff's Office reports that a wanted sex offender is in custody following intervention by the U.S. Marshals Service. Randall Knott of Springfield was sought by the Sheriff's Office this week for failure to register as a sex offender after law enforcement officials confirmed his whereabouts. The U.S. Marshals Great Lakes Regional Fugitive Task Force took him into custody without incident. He now awaits trial in the county jail. Visit WMAY.com for more news. I'm Stan Anders, and up next is your News Channel 20 Storm Team Forecast.
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10: Here's your updated News Channel 20 Storm Team forecast. Mainly clear skies today with daytime highs approaching 91. Westerly winds 5 to 10 miles per hour. Lows dip down to about 66. Tonight, partly cloudy skies. High temperatures reach up to 83. Tomorrow, slight chance for showers. I'm meteorologist Jennifer Vujicki on 97.7 and 970 WMAY, Springfield's news and talk. Currently, it's 70 degrees.
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12: Well, Officer Vic used to be on WLS, traffic control. I'm not Officer Vic, but we need a little traffic information for you. We're at the Knights of Columbus, West Isles and Meadowbrook. The fun and frivolity doesn't start till later on today, till 2 p.m. You'd never know it by the crowd bumper to bumper on Meadowbrook Road to the stop sign going south from the entrance of the Knights of Columbus. They are lined up in the under the portico. People are waiting. Then you come down on Isles and head east on Isles, and the cars are backed up, all single file. Tim Schweitzer, tell them what's going on, because it is, I've never seen anything like quite like this if we weren't giving something away free. And we're not involved in this, but what in the world is happening? Be prepared to wait, folks. Be prepared to wait.
13: Representative Mike Coffey is having a shred event today.
12: Shred event.
13: It began at 9 and is done at noon. They have a vehicle, paper shredding company,
12: yes,
13: with a vehicle out in the parking lot that arrived a little before 9. But as you mentioned, Sam, the folks who want to hand over their material to be shredded, and identity theft is a major problem.
12: Sure.
13: So folks look for shred events like this. And I'll bet they've run 100 vehicles, if not more, through the lot here at KC Council 364 in just the past 20 minutes.
12: We're out on the patio and the backside of the Knights of Columbus building looking to the south, and there are cars I can see bumper to bumper. Now, Jerry Farmer, the big word, is the shredder here?
14: The shredder is here, and you have a captive audience out there in all their cars, probably listening to the show this morning.
12: Oh, no doubt in my mind. Absolutely.
14: So
12: yeah.
14: All those listeners need to remember what we're doing this afternoon.
12: We'll tell them that's for sure. But right now, and if you want to see your state representative at work,
13: he's working up a ladder.
12: You will see him today. Mike Coffey is actually out on the driveway, underneath the portico, underneath the overhang, and taking the materials out of people's cars,
13: yes,
12: and trunks as we speak.
13: I can vouch for it. I carried a bag of shreddable material out there, and Representative Coffey looked at me and said, "Hand it over." I handed it over.
12: Terry, you're not Terry Farmer, by the way, in charge of this fall festival, one of the many people in charge of fall festival,
14: right,
12: the Knights of Columbus. You're not running for office, but you actually helped a person unload their car, but he didn't show a lot of gratitude. Tell me that story. I think this might be the best story of the day. You're not going to mention any names. You don't know who it was.
14: No, but we were just trying to help Representative Coffey, you know, get it going early this morning. So I'm always positive.
12: Ah, positive.
14: You know. But I would keep it positive, so we won't go down that road.
12: Well, yeah, but you just helped a gentleman.
14: Yes, I did.
12: And he had more than one.
14: He had.
12: And he must have thought you were the maitre d',
14: I think,
12: or in charge of valet parking.
14: I wasn't wearing a coffee shirt.
12: Because he expected you to unload. In your very gracious way, how did you inform him that you were pretty much a one and done?
14: I just gave him the bow and said, go ahead and help me unload your car.
12: I thought you were going to unload it all.
14: I think so.
12: Well, folks, yeah, and they're lined up. They really are. If you're coming out to it, how long does it go on? Did they let you know?
13: It's till noon.
12: Till noon?
13: Yes. I believe that was the plan.
14: There's a trailer that just drove by with paper in it, towing a trailer. With the materials
12: any,
14: to shred.
13: But you better get here in case they call it off at 11.
12: They could.
13: Yes,
12: yeah.
13: They could. They fill the truck. You
12: absolutely.
13: Know.
12: Yeah. But I hope it's here long enough for Roop to enjoy the experience coming into the parking lot.
13: We'll need video on that.
12: We'll need video of how Roop handles this. Parking is a big deal with him. And they will need video on how Roop handles this situation. Morning, everybody. How are you? It is the 12th of September. It is a beautiful day. We have been here on this weekend. It seemed like for many, many years, Oktoberfest and the Knights of Columbus folks have changed that a little bit. And Terry Farmer is going to bring us up to date. I would be remiss, first of all, if I didn't wish my oldest granddaughter, Shay, who is back here in the friendly confines of Springfield, I wish her a happy 20th birthday. Anne can no longer say, her mother Anne can no longer say, she has four teenagers. She has now a 20-year-old and three teenagers. So happy birthday to Shay, who, as we speak, is working at Cafe Moxo. She works there on the weekends, goes to school during the week, but helps Mark Fornash, and said, Dad, should I really work on my birthday? I said, well, it's not Mark Fornash's birthday. I think he's going to be open. So, yeah, it'd be nice for you to show up to work. So she really enjoys it. Thanks, Mark, and all the people over there. She's having a really great experience and just shakes her head at the organization they have over at Cafe Moxo. Meanwhile, Terry, there are so many things going on today, but people can do everything. I know Steve Brown hasn't texted me yet, but he will. Secretary of State's auto show, vehicle show going on today. That's going to start probably any minute. They start registering at 7. You start checking the cars out. It's going till 2 o'clock today. It's free. It's on the south side of the Stratton building over by Boone Saloon in that area over there. Park where you can. Great selection of cars and so on. It really is. Our good friends over at the St. Anthony's Greek Orthodox Church is having Opa Fest today. That starts at 11 o'clock. You can make them all three. You can hit the trifecta today. You can go to a car show. You can go dance with the Greeks and then come out here and enjoy the fall festival at the Knights of Columbus.
14: And there's a Carillon art show today, too. I mean, there's just a lot going
12: really
14: on.
12: Is. On a beautiful, beautiful Saturday. Couldn't ask for better weather. So let's go back, talk about the history of Oktoberfest. How long was it in operation, Terry? Where'd the idea come from? And, of course, people are going to say, okay, why no longer? Bring me up to date.
14: Dave Gresh started the Oktoberfest about 10 years ago.
12: And, was it to replace something as a revenue producer or not necessarily?
14: Yeah, they used to have a big raffle. They used to have a big raffle every fall, the Knights of Columbus barbecue raffle.
12: Oh, you're right.
14: And that was really big. And then it just waned, and it just kind of went away. It was just a lot of work for not a lot of return.
12: Right.
14: And so Dave Gresh kind of wanted to – he's a German at heart, and so he wanted to do an Oktoberfest. And so all the guys got together and put it together, and we went about 10 years. And last year, we decided, I think I talked to you earlier in the week about this, it was just a lot of work, Oktoberfest. We had dachshund racing and beer stein holing and a kids area, and we were really spending a lot more on expenses with everything.
12: I understand.
14: And our whole goal in the Knights of Columbus is to give back, so we're like, why are we spending so much money when we can be putting that back toward a charity. So then we decided a charity for this year, Land of Lincoln Honor Flight.
12: What good a
14: great,
12: as it gets.
14: Great organization.
12: Joan Bartolone and that whole team out there, what a job they've done over the years.
14: Yeah, Joan and Fritz will be here today. Fritz Pfister, big part of that. And it's going to be a good event. All the proceeds go to the Land of Lincoln Honor Flight. It's $5 to get in. Veterans are free. We did sample the beer last night.
12: Good.
14: We've got probably close to 20 different types of beer that are on the beer truck here, and it's cold and ready to go. So come on out.
12: Let's go back 10 years ago. Let's go back, I don't know, what year did the Thursday night raffle start?
14: It's been 13 years now.
12: So somewhere around 2013.
14: Yeah.
12: This is 2026.
14: 2013, yeah.
12: How much money have you folks, because of the raffle, because of Oktoberfest, now we're going to have Fall Festival, other things you folks have done, have you ever figured out a total? And maybe Larry Johnson would probably be the guy to know. But how much money has 364 given back to various charities in this community?
14: It has to be close to $1 million.
12: I would think.
14: I would think it's going to exceed a million. Over the last 10, 13 years.
12: Yeah. Because the raffle alone did pretty well.
14: Yeah, the raffle alone is over $600,000.
12: Is that right?
14: Back to the community. And so we've done everything. Helping Hands fundraisers. We did that one, which was a blowout. $60,000 in one day,
12: yes.
14: Thanks to your help.
12: Yes.
14: We did some
12: Martin DePores at one time. And so, I mean, how do you decide which charity, and tell me how, do they apply? Do they submit requests? How do you decide which charity?
14: We do get requests in the mail and from phone calls. And then we also our basic premise is human need. For the most part, how can we help people in our community? That's how we give back to people in our community.
12: Are you folks still doing the breakfast once in a while?
14: We're still
12: doing
14: it.
12: Tell me about that. I think this is one of the most beautiful programs that nobody talks about.
14: So every other week in the winter and every once a month in the summer, about 10 of us guys, there's a committee of about 10 or 12, and we get up every Saturday morning about 8 a.m. on those weekends. And we come into the Knights of Columbus, and we cook a full breakfast, eggs, sausage, biscuits, and gravy. We do the whole nine yards with breakfast, and then we take it out to Helping Hands and serve it out there. And it's such a great feeling. It's something we've been doing now for about 5 years.
12: How many people will you provide meals for? What would you guess?
14: Our average is probably 100. About 100 in the winter, twice a month.
12: Twice a month in the winter.
14: Yeah.
12: No charge for it, obviously.
14: No.
12: You guys are donating at the Knights of Columbus, donating all of the breakfast foods, if you will.
14: You guys
12: donate your
14: the
12: time.
14: Money we raise just throughout the year we use for partially for that breakfast. Yeah, it's a great feeling. It's a great group that gets together to cook the breakfast. And we got it down pat. We can cook breakfast for 125 people in an hour and a half.
12: Wow.
14: Here. All hot, in containers, and shipped out. We take it out to Helping Hands.
12: And I know last year, the Christmas Eve show, the party, that was the benefit of St. Pat's School. And I think we have every reason to think it's going to happen again
14: this
12: year.
14: We are doing it again.
12: Right, and that is a huge thing. It was as big as ever last year. I've never seen anything bigger than we did in the big hall last year. And again, it's free. You make a donation, but it is absolutely no obligation. Come in. We'll have entertainment. There'll be food and so on. So it's a great time. It's a Christmas Eve show, and we look forward to that. How challenging is it for you? I mean, how many people can you get involved? A member of the Knights of Columbus? Is it like a lot of other organizations? You know, there are a few guys and a few gals who do the vast majority of the work.
14: Well, it's pretty interesting because with the raffle, we've got a group of about 10 or 12 guys that we count on. Then the breakfast that we do for Helping Hands, there's about 10 or 12 guys
12: but
14: there.
12: But are some of those the same?
14: Some overlap.
12: Okay.
14: But I think different people like doing different things in the organization.
12: That's a good point.
14: So, and even with our fall festival, yesterday, Dave Gresh put a call out, and we had 20 guys show up just to set up tables. And so, you know, work is what they do.
12: It is truly amazing. Let's talk about you talked a little about the cost and the return on the investment and so on and so forth. You wanted to see a little more profit that you could give to charities and so on.
14: Yeah.
12: What's going to make today special? What's today going to be? It starts, it's 2 to 8. Tell me what's going on.
14: Right. We open the doors at 2. That's $5 to get in. And at 3 o'clock, we have the VFW Color Guard, Honor Guard, coming out. And they're going to do a flag presentation at 3 o'clock. And we're going to probably introduce some of the veterans that are here. I don't know if you know Walt Hilby.
12: Mm-hmm.
14: Walt's a regular raffle attendee, and he's coming out with his family. And, you know, we just want to honor the veterans. So that's going to be the kind of the special moment. The band starts right after that. And, you know, a lot of people have been twisting our arms this year. We're going to do a beer stein holding contest.
12: You are?
14: Afternoon. Yeah,
12: okay.
14: We got our arms twisted. It's really not an Oktoberfest, but we've cleaned the mugs. And they're ready to be drank from, and stein holding is on probably about 4 o'clock.
12: Unbelievable! People like the dachshund, but again, not going to have the dachshund races.
14: Right. We were talking next year, maybe kind of going back to a semi-Oktoberfest,
12: okay.
14: And maybe just having the dachshunds come in and do a walk of Walk of fame.
12: Walk
14: baby.
12: Of fame. Absolutely.
14: The beautiful the wiener dogs.
12: The wiener dog parade.
14: So we want to involve them, but we'll get organized this year and look at it again for next year.
12: What I want to mention here is that the Knights of Columbus is a Catholic men's organization. But you would be the first to admit this club is open to everyone. You don't have to be a Knights of Columbus. Come out here and enjoy the festivities today, meals, Monday night football, chili starting this week, Monday night with the NFL. We've done that for years and years. So many people who probably the majority of people are not of the Catholic faith and so on.
14: Right.
12: Yet you depend on those people to come out and help you folks do what you can do.
14: People still ask, is Casey's Pub part of the Knights of Columbus? And it is, but it's a separate corporation. It's a for-profit business, as is the pool and our rental hall. So anybody is more than welcome. The Casey's, we have great pizza, great food, great chili during Monday night football nights. All fall we'll be doing that. So everybody's encouraged. It's open to the public.
12: Tell me about the music today. What's going to go on? And because people always love the music here.
14: So this is a group out of Chicago, suburban Chicago, Die Musikmeisters Band. They are a traditional Oktoberfest band. And they bring a little bit of everything. They'll bring the bells and I think maybe some horns. And they'll be doing music, Oompa Loompa music, and just fun regular music for every family member.
12: What time does that start, the music?
14: 3 o'clock, after the presentation of the colors.
12: And 3 until how long are they going to play?
14: 7.
12: 7 o'clock, 4 hours.
14: Yeah.
12: All right, what do we have as far as food is concerned?
14: We've got a little bit of everything. We have kettle corn, candy apples. We have brats. We have barbecue. Got a barbecue company coming. We got Azteca Mexican food truck coming. They should be setting up any minute. And there's just a good variety of food and smells of the fall flavor for everyone to come out. So families are encouraged to come out. Kids are welcome. Kids 10 and under are free. Veterans are free. $5 for everybody else. $5 is going to benefit the Honor Flight. So
12: help me out. Let's talk about the pool. It's nothing to do today, but there were a time the pool was a little challenging financially.
14: Correct.
12: Well, let's be honest. And there were people saying, you know, maybe we ought to fill it in, you know, and end this thing. That thing, what has turned that? Was that all COVID-related, you think, that really flipped the switch? Because that's now incredibly popular. There's a waiting list for people to join the pool.
14: Well, to be honest, the big thing that turned our pool around as far as just people coming in and wanting to be there was when we started serving alcoholic drinks.
12: Really? Okay, now they're on that.
14: Yeah. You can get margaritas.
12: It's strictly adults.
14: Margaritas and beer and wine when you're at the pool with your kids, as long as you do it in moderation. But that really has made a difference. The biggest thing that made a difference on our whole club is the raffle. We would not be sitting here today. We probably would have gone out of business and just sold the building, probably at a loss. But the
12: Terry, you know, you guys, I'm a member. In trouble. This organization, this building was in trouble. Sold some land out here to the south where we're sitting now.
14: Right.
12: And it was a probably not more than, it may have been a month-to-month operation at one time.
14: Yeah. And we've just been really working hard the last 5 years to get, we still have a mortgage. We'll probably have it paid off within 6 or 7 years. So that's our goal of this group of guys, is to get the building paid off. And We're heading that way, especially with the raffle.
12: When you look back, and one of these days you will, I don't think that'll ever happen, but you're going to gear back a little bit or so on. Is the raffle going to be the biggest highlight or maybe surprise or the reaction that thing had? That moved, I want to say, a community. It moved entire central Illinois. There were people coming from everywhere when that thing hit 400,000, 500,000, and so on. It was unbelievable here on a Thursday night.
14: Yeah, if you saw the lines today for the Shred event, it was 10 times that.
12: Absolutely.
14: When we were at 600,000. And it's growing again, so I would think within a year or two we're going to start to increase our numbers considerably on that.
12: I would remember I'd bring Uncle Jasper out with me,
14: and
12: he could walk probably further than I could, but I didn't want him to do that and park one of the neighborhoods, so I'd bring a car out at noon. I had Alice bring out Sanoon, and I parked a car in the parking lot. Yeah. Well, it didn't take long for everybody to figure that out, too. Everybody in town started doing
14: that.
12: We
14: had
12: people, the parking lot was full.
14: The last raffle where we gave away the $650,000, we had people that slept overnight.
12: Come on.
14: In the parking lot waiting for the doors to open to get the tickets.
12: It was an event, folks. That what year did the Fleischleys hit the big one? It was after COVID, right?
14: I think it's been about 5 or 6 years ago now.
12: I would think, well, again, Uncle Jasper's still alive. I imagine 2021 maybe. And
14: yeah.
12: 2021 would be the year. Oh, my, what a run. All right, well, today's on start of another tradition. It's the Fall Festival.
14: Yep.
12: And remind him again, the public is invited. The music's going to be, again, tell me as far as the food, you've got a number of vendors here. The Stein holding contest going to happen about what time, you think?
14: Probably about 4 o'clock.
12: 4 o'clock on that.
14: So come on out.
12: Music starts at 3 until 7 o'clock. Group out of Chicago, Die Music Meisters Band.
14: Yep.
12: Coming. They'll be 3 till 7, $5 admission. Veterans get in free. And, again, I know you've talked to Joan. That honor flight, if people have not been on it, and most people have not, all of the people who go have a chaperone, and
14: correct,
12: that's for sure. But the welcome home at the airport when they get back.
14: Yeah.
12: If you've never been involved, folk, take some time and just go out and
14: take,
12: be part of
14: that. Take your kids out there.
12: Oh, my. Oh, my.
14: And thank a veteran. And thank the people that have put their lives on the line for all of us.
12: Got it right, my friend. How's everything going in the photography business? Still busy
14: good,
12: as you want to be?
14: Semi-retired.
12: Okay.
14: You know, doing a little commercial jobs here and there. So it's just perfect right now.
12: How many
14: now.
12: Years you been involved in that?
14: 40 years.
12: 40 years.
14: 40 years, yeah.
12: You remember the first event you ever took pictures of?
14: Oh, man. First event. You know,
12: where you got paid for. Not a family gathering where they expect you to do it free.
14: Well, my longest running client is the National Pork Producers Council.
12: Come on.
14: And I'm still doing work for them. When they came to Springfield for the World Pork Expo in the early 90s, I approached them, and they've hired me ever since. It's been 30 years, 35 years.
12: Thanks, man, for what you do, only for the Knights of Columbus, you and your team, but for the community. It is special.
14: Yeah, we appreciate your help and your support promoting everything we do.
12: We invite everybody out here, that's for sure. Fall Festival, Knights of Columbus, West Isles of Meadowbrook, 2200 Meadowbrook. Doors open at 2 o'clock. 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A lot of beverages available. Good music and so on. A lot of fun. And by then, although now I must remark, maybe we scared people. There's hardly a line now. Just maybe right now on Meadowbrook, the line.
14: My coffee is probably taking a break now.
12: Ooh,
14: he'll
12: boy,
14: be sweating. He'll be sweating.
12: But Kevin's still changing his tire, right?
14: Yes, he is.
12: Sure. I'm sure Jay Harmony's doing all that work. It is AM Springfield, Monday through Friday. Sam on Saturday. We'll be back. Stay with us.
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14: It is AM Springfield. We are live at Knights of Columbus West Isles in Meadowbrook. There is a shred event going on. If you've been waiting to have material shredded, courtesy of State Representative Mike Coffey. Interesting is that Channel 20, Brad Carlson, must not have known who's sponsoring it, because they said shred event and never mentioned who's sponsoring it.
15: Yeah, I saw it on the news the other night. Just said generic shred event, Knights of Columbus, 9 o'clock to 11.
14: Well, it resonated with somebody because there were people lined up out here. If you want to bring material out, you can probably pull in. I just see a little backup in front of the building, but not nearly like it was an hour ago.
16: May I suggest,
14: please,
16: since this is a radio show and we work for Woodward Community Media, that maybe the announcements Representative Coffey paid for on this radio
14: station.
16: That's
14: what caused the crowd.
16: Got the crowd here.
14: Tim, slipped my
16: mind. Albeit, I'm sure the Channel 20 reference might have helped a little, but
14: no.
16: It had to be Representative Coffey's announcements on this station.
15: I think Channel 20 does a great job. I actually thought it was going to be free lasagna this morning. That was the line was here.
16: That would be good, too.
15: Or 50% off coupon your next pasta at Saputo's or Papa Frank's.
16: That would be good, too.
17: Absolutely.
16: But I just want to just maybe give a hint that radio advertising does work.
14: Well, as witness a host of AM Springfield, where sometimes we have to interrupt the commercials to bring you some radio, live radio, folks, and I love it because people wouldn't, whether it be sports radio 1450 or WMAY, whatever, people do it because it gets results. And that's the name. And as a person who is very competitive and want to see people succeed, I tell people, we can help you get them in the door. It's up to you to keep them there and provide the service and the quality and things like that.
16: Well, today was get them in the parking lot.
14: I got them in the parking lot today.
15: You guys do a great job.
14: We work at it, buddy. How you doing, man?
15: Yeah, I'm doing great.
16: Is this your ward?
15: This is not my ward, my wife is all about shredding. So we had two or three boxes that she wanted me to bring out here. And then have 11 o'clock. We had Lamphere versus Southeast chain gang today at 11 o'clock at Memorial.
14: Were you and Tim, but you both remarked, you guys were both kind of surprised at the size of the crowd last night, considering one team is, pretty good. Obviously, SHE may be better than pretty good. We'll find out. And Springfield struggling a little bit. And you guys said big crowd. And the thing that impressed you, and boy, I'm so happy to hear this, the students showed up.
15: I agree. Both student sections were big and loud. I mean, even when it was, the running clock, Springfield still was loud and rooting their team on. And they continued to play hard until the end.
16: They really do.
15: Springfield's a little bit young this year, sophomore quarterback. But I think they'll be all right.
16: So what's the secret on a hot day like this? They back the game up to 11 because it's going to be hot this afternoon. So on the chain gang, is it you just bathe in sunscreen before you start, or how do you handle
15: it? Well, it all starts preparation over the summer. We all start preparation. We hydrate all summer. And we look at film from last year, how we can improve and be quicker.
14: Scouting report.
15: So absolutely. I think we handled last night all right.
16: So you'll be at Memorial Stadium for the 11 o'clock kickoff?
15: 11 o'clock kickoff. And looking forward to a good game. I think Lamphere Southeast is always a good game. I think both teams will play pretty hard.
14: I always thought one of the things I would really enjoy, I don't want the job, being on the chain gang, is to be in front of the visiting coaches and how they conduct business. Because I know we can get a mic in there once in a while, but you guys hear it all the time.
15: And I've probably talked about this before, and Tim can attest to this a few years ago. But last night, a well-organized team, SHE, very quiet, but Springfield, when they played Lamont, Tim.
16: Second round of the playoffs. Second round,
15: 5 years ago, four or five years ago, we're on the opposite side. Lamont comes out for practice, for warm-ups, and there's probably 80, 90 players.
14: Okay.
15: Tim's on the sideline. We're just chatting, watching their 20-minute warm-up. They run the offense plays, defense. Sam, there was not one word said, Tim, for 20 minutes.
16: I mean, it was silence.
15: They knew exactly how many reps they were going to do, both defense and offense. And Tim and I looked at each other like, do you notice this? Just quiet. They knew exactly for those 25 minutes what they were going to do. But then, Tim,
16: when the game starts.
15: the game started. There were a couple questionable calls Lamont felt. That defensive coordinator, Fred Lamont, he was like the D2 Heisman Trophy winner linebacker in Wisconsin someplace. For the whole 2 minutes of the timeout, a lot of
16: X-ray
15: for 2 minutes.
16: Yeah.
15: He just chewed and chewed and chewed. But it was a good game.
14: Tim, you Rupo talk about this, but you thought last night was another sign that high school football in some areas with some programs and some schools is really challenging. And you remarked how many teams have stopped their season right now after week one, week two, and a lot of schools cancel their high school football. And yet there are a lot of programs very strong. I think Brad mentioned earlier all the scores were blowouts, it seemed, last night, except for maybe one or two, but so on. But what's going on?
16: Fewer kids are playing.
14: That's what it
16: There's
14: is.
16: There's so many schools that have gone to eight-man football for that reason, in small towns in particular. And you're seeing it with the teams that are dropping the rest of their varsity season. Two more schools in Central Illinois did it this week because if kids got hurt and your numbers are low, you can't play. And as fewer kids play, more kids are getting injured. because you have fewer numbers of kids who are available to play, it's not looking good long-term for high school football. Even in a town like this, Sam, Southeast might have 40 kids on the field today, maybe. Lanphier, at their practice yesterday afternoon, seniors through freshmen, had 36 kids.
17: Oh, my.
16: Total.
17: Oh, my.
16: That's not a good sign.
17: What happens if a school cancels and their seniors, who have put a lot of time in, all of a sudden they're not playing football anymore? Is there an opportunity for them, if the school decides to play JV, is there an opportunity for those seniors to play?
16: If the opponent is willing to let the team play their seniors on the JV, then those games can be played and those seniors can play, but it's not the same. They're playing. You might have a 260-pound lineman and a freshman who's 5 feet tall and weighs 80 pounds. You really want that to happen? It's happening.
17: Before we say good morning to Mike Coffey, Tim, is Springfield close to getting a victory or two down the road?
16: Yes. Yeah, they'll win.
17: They've got some talented kids.
16: They have talent. They're very young and experienced, and they'll win some games before the season's over.
17: We'll be back and visit Representative Mike Coffey, who has been your representative at work. Is that safe to say?
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17: If you want to see a state rep at work, you should have been here about an hour ago.
18: Yeah.
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18: 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It is shredding while we speak.
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8: I want to refer to this text I received last night, and I shut the phone off. Mistake, so I don't get any late anything after 6 o'clock. But anyway, this comes from Jeff Stauffer, a good friend, and he said, Sam, I must say that I think about you every September 11th. Can't believe it's been 25 years. Hope you're doing well, Stauffer. That's where we heard what happened that morning. He had just bought, Tim, the guy's kid's name, his partner's guy named Randy, as I recall, and I apologize for not knowing Randy's that, but he and Jeff bought Mellow Cream. And not the plant, but the commercial, the distribution part. And they opened a place in right downtown Springfield, between Monroe and Adams Street on the west side, middle of the block. And he gave away free coffee and one free donut, people. And we did the morning show there, and all of a sudden, about 8:25, I get a text or something from Hartzell Bruno, said something big's happening, you may want to get to the news. And I left at 8:30, and the rest, as they say, is history. Mike Coffey, we asked everybody yesterday who came on, and good morning, how are you? Nice to have you with us. Where were you at when you first heard about 9/11 back in the day?
9: I was at work down at Saputo's,
8: okay.
9: And my wife called and says, are you watching TV? I go, no. She says, turn on the TV, and that's where I was. I can remember it like yesterday, where I was some friends of mine yesterday, and everybody I know can remember exactly where
8: Absolutely.
9: They were, what they were doing, and all that.
8: You're too young. I can remember the Kennedy assassination.
9: Yeah, that was before me.
8: As before you. I remember
9: this. I remember where I was when Reagan got shot, though. I was in second grade, Sister Sylvester's class,
8: really?
9: In the middle of a spitball fight. But I'm telling you, it's and they rolled the TVs in at Little Flower.
8: I can remember the space shuttle exploding, where I was at Lincoln High School, and another teacher came down and said, better get the TV on, this is big.
9: Yeah.
8: And I said, okay. Well, anyway, interesting. All right, tell me the little history of this shred event. How many have you been doing? And today, it's going on till 11, by the way.
9: It's going on till 11. Well, as state representative, we do a lot of different outreach events. And these shred events, I think last year we did one in Chatham. This year we've moved it to the west side of Springfield. And there are free outreach events. You know, we pay for the shredder. It's free. You come and you get to do it. They're just community outreach events for my office. We do a lot of those. We're going to have an iCash event coming up next month in Rochester. We just

0: do things like that. They're great because you get one-on-one interaction with constituents. You're also helping out the constituents. You know, they're getting a benefit from their state representative. You know, they get to do a free Shred event, and then, you know, like iCash events. And we do all kinds of events like that. We do stuff for kids, like we do Touch a Truck with the police so that we get kids in the community to come out and get to meet police officers. You know, they get to sit in the police cars, get to sit in the fire trucks and things of that nature. So just community outreach so that you get closer to your constituents. They get to talk to you up close, personal. So, you know, it's just not through direct mail or on TV or what they hear about you. They get to meet you one-on-one. So these events are extremely popular, and I think they're great for the community. They seem to be, you know, taken very well by the public.
1: Were you always planning to unload the cars, or do you not have help?
0: I don't have any help. I need volunteers. There's my little volunteer right there. He's
1: ready
0: a little
1: to go.
0: Late. Yeah,
1: see
0: my,
1: that.
0: My little 18-month-old grandson, Frankie, here he is. But, no, you got to unload them when you get a line. I mean, how long's the line, Sam? It could be a mile long.
1: It was unbelievable.
0: Yeah, I mean, so I want to get going. And I got here before the truck, so I started unloading the cars by myself so people don't have to wait and get going.
1: Somebody, I think it was Terry Farmer, said he saw somebody pulling a trailer.
0: Yeah, pulled a trailer. And some of the stuff's heavy.
1: Was it loaded?
0: Yeah, it was loaded. Last year, I couldn't walk because some of this stuff was so heavy, I'm lifting it up, you know, through my back out, so I'm a little careful this time.
1: Unbelievable. Yeah. Is there any stuff you cannot take? Do you tell people?
0: Just paper, shred events. Yeah, some people come and
1: bring,
0: they got metal.
1: Computers, yeah. things like that. No way.
0: And you can't. We have to give it back to them. So, yeah. So it's just strictly paper.
1: All right. You're having a fundraiser.
0: I am having a fundraiser.
1: Tell me about it.
0: Well, that is this Wednesday, Papa Frank's, 5:30 to 7:30. It's my big community fundraiser. So, you know, I've got a big, huge host committee, and I think you see it. And one of the things that I pride myself on, this is a host committee of business people, constituents, friends of mine that support me and just come out and, you know, support my candidacy, because unfortunately the bad part of politics is that you have to raise money. It's an unfortunate part of it, especially when you're a Republican. We're 30-1 underdogs in the fundraising category, so we've got to do everything we can to get our message out, because unfortunately the way politics is today, it costs money to get your message out. If you don't have the money to get your message out, you get defined and you can get beat very easily.
1: All right, so I know the answer, but there are a lot of people, Mike Coffey, why do you have to have a fundraiser? Is nobody running against you? What's going on?
0: Because it helps that when you have a bigger war chest, there's less likely to have opponents.
1: Oh, that's true.
0: That's one
1: a deterrent.
0: But I'm also in the HRO headquarters, so I help a lot of Republican candidates.
1: I see.
0: Right? And so what we have to do is we pay dues into the HRO so that we can make sure that candidates statewide can get elected in the House of Representatives. And we focus on the House races. And, you know, fortunately for me, given the business that I'm in, perfect age, really, for the office. I know a lot of independent business people. So I have more success raising money than maybe a lot of my counterparts. And then I can help them get elected so that, you know, we can hopefully get out of the supermajority someday in the state of Illinois. Because, as you know, this lopsided government's not good government. So you need to have more balance in government. And unfortunately, the way to get more balance is you got to have money. And so I'm trying to raise it. And we need it.
1: We've talked before this question, but I'm asking it again because it's Saturday morning as opposed to the AM Springfield. You've been criticized a little bit by some real staunch Republicans,
0: yeah,
1: that you're too cozy with the Democrats, especially Doris Turner and so on. How do you answer that?
0: Well,
1: you've answered it before, but for this audience.
0: Well, first off, cozy's, you know, listen, Doris Turner's my senator. I have to work with her every single day. So I talk to her 3 times a week. She's very receptive to my concerns and the things that I ask her about. We represent the same group of people. So she represents all the people in the 95th district, as do I. So I work with her. We have a good, very good working relationship, and that might upset people. But I'm a Republican. I mean, everybody that knows me thinks it's a joke for anybody to even say that I might be a Democrat or, you know, cozy up to the Democrats. But, you know, one of the things I get criticized, they dedicated the Jim Edgar, what's the building, the state building, where the basketball was?
2: The Armory.
0: The Armory. They dedicated the Armory. I went there. Some Republicans think you shouldn't go. Oh, you're up there with the governor. He's the governor of the state of Illinois. I disagree with his energy policy. I disagree with his tax policy. But he's the governor of Illinois, and if you're invited to go to things, I believe that you should go to him. many people think it's outrageous that these sports teams don't go to the White House when Donald Trump. Well, if you're a Republican and you think it's outrageous that sports teams don't go when Donald Trump's president, it would be outrageous for me not to go to something when the governor of the state of Illinois invites me to it. And I'm in a very fortunate position that I'm an independent business person. I'm not a career politician. Don't plan on being a career politician. And so if people don't like it, I have one goal and one objective in mind, to represent the 95th district. What can I do to benefit the lives of the 95th district? Like the Shred event. It helps my district. I do things of that nature. That's first and foremost. I am a Republican. I will always be a Republican. I vote straight ticket Republican. But, you know, I'm going to do whatever's best for my constituents. And my constituents are not all Republicans. The majority of my constituents are independents. You know, I've got Democrats. And I'm supported, quite honestly, you know, when you win elections by 62%, vote, you're getting votes from Democrats, Republicans, and independents. So that's what I worry. I worry about doing the job, and if people want to run against me and say stuff about me, then if you can say that I didn't do the job, then you should vote against me. But I'm going to do what's best interest the 95th district, and that's all I care about.
1: Okay, let's talk about the expansion of BOS.
0: Yeah.
1: You obviously a state rep, also head of that organization. Real quick, are you confident that that will be passed eventually?
0: Yes. Yes.
1: Because the county just raised 3% on the hotel motel.
0: Yes. Yes.
1: If it's not passed, Mike Coffey, what happens?
0: I don't think that's going to happen.
1: Okay.
0: That's not going to happen. Listen, we have not been wasting time. I mean, everybody wants to know a lot of different stuff about it. We've been working on this for 4 years. We've uncovered every rock, every stone. We've done the due diligence. We've got the best experts in the country that have put this together. It's going to happen.
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9: ABC News, I'm Chuck Sievertson. Prices that pain. Food could go up because of the price of diesel in California is at least $8 a gallon, a state that provides Americans with a third of their vegetables and two-thirds of their fruits. President Trump, on a weekend trip to Ireland for a golf tournament, says he thinks fuel prices will drop and the Iran war will stop right after the November midterm elections, offering no explanation.
10: I think very soon. I think it'll be probably right after the midterms. They're trying to hold out as long as they can.
9: Also not offering evidence of this claim about Iran.
10: They were 2 weeks away from having a nuclear weapon.
9: The acting U.S. Navy Secretary confirms Iranian missiles hit U.S. aircraft in Jordan this week and that Iranians attacked and damaged the Navy's 5th Fleet base in Bahrain. No Atlantic hurricanes have formed this year, and none are likely this week, says the National Hurricane Center, due to an enormous El Nino warming the Pacific. This is ABC News. Leaders of India, Iran, Russia, and China have been meeting in New Delhi about trade, investments, and global troubles. With concerns of child safety online, California has enacted laws to strengthen safeguards for children and teens.
11: On Thursday, California Governor Gavin Newsom signing 13 pieces of legislation, including creating what he says are the strongest companion chatbot regulations in the country. Dubbed Adam's Law after 16-year-old Adam Rain, who committed suicide last year after months of confiding in ChatGPT. The law includes crisis protocols, parental controls, and notifications if a child turns off safety settings. Jacqueline Lee, ABC News, Los Angeles.
9: Young people spending more of their filthy lucre in regular installments, says ABC's Jim Ryan.
12: Subscription spending is up nearly 7% over the past year, with many households prioritizing entertainment and retail subscriptions in their budgets. According to the Bank of America Institute, the fastest growing group of customers is Gen Z.
9: Chuck Sievertson, ABC News.
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14: A federal judge has sentenced a Southern Illinois man to 8 years in prison for 3D printing so-called ghost guns. Ukrainian-American Yaroslav Vishnevsky had his home in Benton, Illinois, raided in 2024 after his attempt to purchase Chinese-made suppressors was detected by customs officials. Vishnevsky told the court that he never sold any of the weapons he produced or collected and that they were only for personal use. However, as Capital News Illinois reports, certain weapons and weapon parts must be registered under the National Firearms Act in advance of possession. Vishnevsky reportedly intends to appeal. In other news, the Sangamon County Sheriff's Office reports that a wanted sex offender is in custody following intervention by the U.S. Marshals Service. Randall Knott of Springfield was sought by the Sheriff's Office this week for failure to register as a sex offender after law enforcement officials confirmed his whereabouts. The U.S. Marshals Great Lakes Regional Fugitive Task Force took him into custody without incident. He now awaits trial in the county jail. Visit WMAY.com for more news. I'm Stan Anders, and up next is your News Channel 20 Storm Team Forecast.
15: Here's your updated News Channel 20 Storm Team Forecast. High of 91 today, under mainly clear skies, westerly winds 5 to 10 miles per hour. Lows dip down to about 66 tonight, partly cloudy. More clouds than sun tomorrow, slight chance of rain showers. Highs level off around 83. I'm meteorologist Jennifer Wojcicki on 97.7 and 970 WMAY, Springfield's News and Talk. Currently 75.
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0: Home we are. Back at the Radio Ranch out in Riverton, Spalding. Good morning. My name is Fritz Pfister with RE/MAX Professionals of Springfield. Thank you for sharing your time with me. I hope today's information will be beneficial and useful to you. This is Let's Talk Real Estate program number 1602. You know, today we're going to have a little discussion about the news about, interest rates and the inventory. You know, this is where you hear the most current data about your very own local real estate market. 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It's not, Joe said so-and-so got so-and-so for his house. Well, no, maybe they did, maybe they didn't. 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Subdivision of the week this week, we're going to go out to Jerome down out on Springfield Southwest side. And don't forget, the program is podcast on WMAY.com. 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I want to say a quick good morning to my sister Mindy out in Cumberland, Maryland, my son Sam, his wife Julia, and my grandson Tank, who took his first steps yesterday, 1 year and 1 day old. How about those apples? My son Josh, his wife Ashley, and my grandkids Kenzie and Weston. And congratulations, Weston, on making the football team in your hometown out there in North Carolina. I'm going to take a quick moment to share a little bit of sentiment about 9/11. Yesterday was the 25th anniversary of that day. Everybody remembers where they were at. You probably heard a lot about it yesterday all day, I know. I didn't do a tribute to 9/11 this year because it was too soon last Saturday and it's really too late today. But I just wanted to say that those people who gave their lives to those godforsaken terrorists, we will never forget. We will never forget. Keep their families in your prayers. They were really stricken yesterday, if you watched any of them speak, on the 25th anniversary of the worst attack on our home soil. Ever. Never forget. Thank you. 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Slabjackers Construction, when your concrete has that sinking feeling, well, get all jacked up with Slabjackers. 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I've been talking about those fire pits that they have down there. 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It's not fireplace, fire pit. And enjoy yourself. And while you're down there, check out their pizza ovens. Check out their Big Green Eggs, their Napoleon grills, their pellet smokers. You name it, they've got it. And the most beautiful furniture for your outdoors that you can find anywhere. Stop by and say hello to our friends at Mark's Fireplace and Lighting, the store of distinction on the South 6th Street frontage road. south of the Route 66 Hotel and Conference Center. Well, here's our weekly observations for September the 12th, 2026, and it's titled, As Interest Rates Rise, So Does the Number of Homes for Sale. In spite of a decline of 15.4% in new listings in August, the number of homes for sales continues to rise into the second week of September. In the MLS, the 442 homes for sale, and in Sangamon County, the 232 homes for sale are the most on this date since 2020. Closed home sales year-to-date are up less than one-half of 1% in the MLS and are down 0.9% in Sangamon County, which continues a sale pace below 2011, the bottom following the crash of 2008. Now the MLS is running slightly ahead of the pace of the sales following the crash of 2008. With oil surpassing $100 a barrel, driving the price of gas above $4 a gallon on average, the CPI for August came in at 3.4%, up 0.1% above July's 3.3% reading. However, the core inflation rate continued to decline, and it fell to 2.4%, down 0.1% from 2.5% in July. Although these numbers are being hyped, they're not as drastic as we have seen in the past 5 years. Regardless, the mortgage market, speculating on inflation increasing, have pushed 30-year mortgage rates to 7% again. They may be right, but they may be wrong. And they're speculating. Let's all hope they're wrong. From CNBC Thursday, the 30-year fixed rate mortgage rate topped 7% for the first time in over a year. In part, the average rate on the popular 30-year fixed mortgage crossed over 7% on Thursday for the first time since May 2025, hitting 7.07%, according to Mortgage News Daily. That is an increase of 10 basis points from Wednesday. A basis point equals 0.1%. Mortgage rates loosely follow the yield on the U.S. 10-year Treasury. It rose again Thursday as oil prices surged higher. That overshadowed a wholesale inflation reading that showed prices rose 0.4% in August, which was in line with the Dow Jones consensus estimates. It's been a rough couple of days for the bond market, said Matthew Graham, Chief Operating Officer at Mortgage News Daily. Yesterday, it was Treasury Secretary Bessent and the reaction to the Treasury buyback announcement. Today, it is an overnight surge in oil prices and a lackluster reaction to the producer price index. Mortgage rates have been rising since the start of the Iran war. Rates hit a low of 5.99% the day before the war started. For comparison, for a buyer purchasing a $430,000 home, right around the national median price, using a 30-year fixed rate loan with a 20% down payment, their monthly payment of principal and interest would be $244 higher today than it was at the end of February. Stocks of the U.S. home builders were already moving lower on Thursday after a monthly report on existing home sales showed sales falling and home prices rising even amid higher supply. Close quote from that article, and let's move right into this one from CNBC on Thursday as well. Home sales fall in August despite the highest supply in over a decade. Whoa, in part, home buyers continue to struggle amid higher mortgage rates and lofty home prices. Sales of previously owned homes fell 2% in August from July to 3.98 million units on a seasonally adjusted annualized basis, according to the National Association of Realtors. The sales activity marked the slowest pace since June 2025 and was felt hardest in the Northeast and, you ready, the Midwest. That'd be us. Sales were down 1.2% year over year. The count is based on closings, so contracts likely signed in June and July, when mortgage rates were higher than they were in the spring. Rates moved sharply higher in the middle of July. Mortgage rates and home sales move in opposite directions. So it's not surprising to see a mild dip in home buying activity due to high mortgage rates, said Lawrence Yoon, chief economist for the Realtors. Still, home prices are rising, and existing home sales are actually up 1.6% year-to-date through the first 8 months of the year. Housing supply totaled 1.62 million homes for sale at the end of August, up 3.2% from July and up 5.9% from the year before. At the current pace, that represents a 4.9-month supply, the highest level in more than a decade, according to the National Association of Realtors. Despite more supply, prices continue to rise. The median price of a home sold in August was $429,100, up 1.6% from August of 2025. That is a new high for the month of August. Close quote. Well, the national closed sales were down 1.2%, and Sangamon County was down 1.6% in August. The national median sale price was up 1.6% and up 2.4% in Sangamon County in August. Although it is worth noting, Sangamon County's $215,000 median sale price is far below the nation's $429,100. Both sales and prices were close, but the number of homes for sale diverged greatly. The nation with a 4.9-month supply of homes for sale is more than four times the 1.2-month supply in Sangamon County. Now, the August 1.2-month supply in Sangamon County is the highest since October of 2025, which hit a 1.3-month supply for the first time since January of 2021. The market has hit a 1.2-month supply 12 times now since COVID. Should the supply reach or exceed 1.3-month supply during a month before the end of this year, it would be a safe bet that the market would be on its way to returning to normal numbers of homes for sale and eventually catching up with the 4.9-month national supply. That would mark the end of the seller's market and would become a level market. Well, we're a long way off from that coming to fruition. Having hit the 1.2-month supply mark a dozen times, and then it retreated. Every time I thought we were going to build the inventory, and every time it got wiped out. Well, it's not getting wiped out now. Just know this. If the supply of homes for sale does not retreat and continues its upward trajectory, the seller's market will be on borrowed time. The preceding 5 years will have been the strongest seller's market on record. Anyone who has contemplated selling their home better get with the program or miss the end of the seller's market. Near record low numbers of home sales with record high prices is abnormal. I'm looking forward to a return to normal. How about you? And that's this week's Weekly Observations. Yeah, the crazier this market gets, the crazier it gets. And that's just kind of the way it is. I want to share with you a programming note. Next week, I'm going to have a gentleman in here to share some information with you about critter control in your home. If you're having a nuisance critter problem, let me see if I can pull that information up here for you real quick. Keith, he has 217. I've got to find it here. I don't want to get it wrong. Keith Kenning. He's got 217 Nuisance Wildlife Control. It's a locally owned company serving Springfield and Central Illinois here. I'm not going to get into too much detail on it, but he'll be in next week. He can handle everything from raccoons, squirrels, bats in homes to groundhogs, skunks, and moles around the property. And they do a lot more than just trapping. They inspect and identify those entry points. So he can remove the wildlife, he can repair damage, and he can provide exclusion work designed to keep animals from getting back in. So I'm sure you'll want to hear what Keith has to say. And then That'll be next week. And then in the week after that, I'm going to be having a licensed appraiser in to share the massive changes that are coming in the appraisal industry. The federal government has come out with UAD 3.6 software for Fannie Mae and Freddie Mac. And I'm just going to give you a quick rundown of this. What realtors need to know. The biggest takeaway for realtors is that UAD 3.6 does not make complex properties harder to finance, but it does make early identification and documentation more important. The new appraisal framework captures more detailed property data and requires expanded reporting for unique property characteristics. Let me just kind of sum it up this way. What the appraiser is going to be talking to you about, it's going to take hours longer to perform one of these new appraisals. And more time means the price of appraisals are going to go up. How much, we don't know yet. And as appraisers learn this new program, which will take some time, it's going to delay some closings. So if you are typically accustomed to, which is traditional in our marketplace, a 30 to 45 day closing, unless it's a cash closing, which can happen sooner and quicker, plan on maybe a 1 to 2 week delay. So realtors who are listening, when you write your contract to purchase, this goes into full effect on November the 2nd. The first few are just being done now, and the appraiser that has agreed to come in, I want to thank, because he has already completed one, and he's in the process of working on another one, and he's working his way through it. So in a couple of weeks, he should know a lot more detail about the process and how it's going to impact you as a homeowner when you go to sell your house, how it's going to impact you as a home buyer when you go to buy a house. So that'll be 2 weeks from today. Oh, we got to thank our friends, House to Home Interiors. Oh, my gosh, what great people. You got to stop by and say hi, Mike, to Mike or Sarah. Sarah's doing all the work. Mike's in the back doing the books, probably. But at any rate, House to Home Interiors, man, they're right out there on West Wabash, 3740 West Wabash, I believe. Yeah, I got it right. How about that from memory? 3740 West Wabash. Just a nice little shop. You can go in there and you can see all of those wonderful Hunter Douglas products, shades, blinds, shutters, you name it. They've got the mechanized blinds and all that. They've got the blinds that, if you would listen to me in the spring when I was sharing this information with you, they have those window coverings that can help keep the cool air in and the hot out. And we sure needed it these past few months, didn't we? Oh, my gosh. And they offer the best price promise. They will match or beat any competitor's pricing on identical products. They are the only Hunter Douglas Premier Gallery within 100 miles. So stop by 3740 West Wabash. Say hello to Mike, Karen, Sarah, whoever's there. And tell them hello from Fritz on Let's Talk Real Estate. Also today, I would like to invite everybody, my fellow veterans especially, out to the KC Hall from 2 until 8 today. They're going to be having a fundraiser, a fall festival, to support the Honor Flight. It's a $5 admission fee to get in. Except for veterans. Veterans are free. It's a day to honor and recognize our local veterans and have a fall festival. I think I heard Terry Farmer say they have a beer truck with like 20 different beers. He said the crew out at the KC Hall had to test it last night to make sure it was okay, and he said the beer's pretty good. So, and there'll be posting of colors at 3 o'clock for you veterans, if you'd like to be there for the posting of colors from the Honor Guard at Post 755, from Post 755 at the KC Hall. And following the posting of colors, they're going to start up the band out of Chicago. And it should just be a lot of fun, camaraderie, and help a good cause. So if you have an opportunity, stop by 2 to 8 KC Fall Festival to support the Land of Lincoln Honor Flight. And we are grateful to all those hard-working men out there at the and women at the Knights of Columbus Hall. And that was brought to you by our friends at Slabjackers Construction. You give Chuck a call, 787-8252. If you have any sinking concrete around your home, don't let it get away from you. If it goes too far, then Chuck can't help you. If it gets too broken up, catch it early on. He can raise that concrete back up, seal the cracks, make it level again. It eliminates trip hazards. And just as importantly, any concrete that's like a sidewalk or a patio that's sinking and now is angled towards your home, that will prevent the water from rushing towards your foundation when we get these fall rains and the gully washers that come through in the fall and spring. And you don't want water rushing towards your foundation. That's not a good thing. And that reminds me of my friend Pat Patterson. I haven't seen him around for a while. Haven't had anybody with a water problem in the basement for a while because it's been dry. So this would have been a perfect time to have Chuck out to level up that concrete, get the water flowing away from the house, eliminate trip hazards, and make your house look better for showings. Give Chuck a call at Slabjacker, 787-8252. Well, in the next half hour of the program, we're going to have the market update, which I think is rather interesting. The interest rate report reflecting these higher interest rates. You want to stay tuned for that. And subdivision of the week is Jerome, and I found that to be a rather interesting report as well. So you'll want to stick around. If you got any friends that live in Jerome, you might want to tell them, hey, tune in to Let's Talk Real Estate with Fritz. He's going to be doing Jerome as subdivision of the week, and you'll find out how that market is performing as we speak. The real data, the actual data, coming at you only on Let's Talk Real Estate every Saturday morning at 10 Central, right here at 970 AM, 97.7 FM, and streaming live on WMAY.com. And welcome aboard, everybody that's tuned in online. Stay tuned.
1: A federal judge has declined to prevent the Illinois End of Life Options for Terminally Ill Patients Act from going into effect. The new law will allow for adult patients facing terminal illness with less than 6 months to live to request an evaluation for medical assistance in dying. Northern Illinois Federal District Judge John Tharp Jr. ruled that a disability advocacy group's case against the law failed to prove the need for an injunction. Illinois' medical assistance in dying law forbids physicians from suggesting patients consider medically assisted suicide and also provides rules allowing for doctors to decline to provide such services, though it does require them to direct patients towards alternative providers. Separate challenges against the law on religious grounds are still processing. In other state news, the Illinois court system has finally published the official job posting to fill the new position of statewide public defender. The role of the statewide public defender was created in last year's legislative session to better distribute state funds to public defender's offices. Capital News Illinois reports that a 2021 study ordered by the state Supreme Court found that for years now, not a single county in Illinois has sufficient public defender resources for court caseloads. The statewide public defender's office represents the latest element of state criminal justice reform started with the 2021 Safety Act. Application deadlines for the new role will close in early October with the aim for the first statewide public defender to assume responsibilities beginning January 1st, 2027. Visit WMAY.com for more news. I'm Stan Anders, and up next is your News Channel 20 Storm Team Forecast.
2: Here's your updated News Channel 20 Storm Team Forecast. High of 91, today, under mainly clear skies, westerly winds 5 to 10 miles per hour. Lows dip down to about 66, tonight, partly cloudy. More clouds than sun, tomorrow, slight chance of rain showers. Highs level off around 83. I'm meteorologist Jennifer Wojcicki on 97.7 and 970 WMAY, Springfield's News and Talk. Currently 79.
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0: Welcome back to Let's Talk Real Estate, program number 1602. And I want to thank our sponsors this half hour of the program. 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I was just talking to him the other day, and he said he's bidding a $7 million build job right now. 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It doesn't matter. 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You have Ray Valentine, and that's Valentine, not Valentine, V-O. Ray Valentine, 217-341-3252. It's time for our market update, and it's kind of interesting. One thing I'll tell you right off the bat, after last week's new record for the year, 63 price adjustments by home sellers. They calmed down a little bit, back down to 45, which is about what we've been expecting, but that's still a load. When you have 442 homes for sale and 45 of the sellers are lowering their price to attract home buyers, that's a sign. It's a sign that the demand isn't as strong. The buyers are a little bit skittish right now with rising interest rates and higher prices. Some of them are just sitting on the sidelines waiting to see what's going to happen. Some of them are just priced out of the market, like a lot of first-time home buyers. They can't save money fast enough for their down payment and closing costs. And now they're going to change the rules on the appraisals, and the cost of their appraisal is going to go up. I think it's going to go up another $200, $250, maybe even a little bit more with some appraisers would be my guess. But right now we have 442 homes for sale in Fritz's MLS. That's from Carlinville to Elkhart, Taylorville to Jacksonville. Draw a big old circle around that, so it takes in all of Sangamon County and parts of four counties. 442, that's up 59 homes to view from... That's 15.4% increase. That's good news for home buyers that have been looking for choices. Same is true in Sangamon County, 232 homes for sale as we speak today, or at least when I got up. That's up by 22 over last year on this date, up by 10.5%. And holy cow. Where's my, 234 last week, so we're holding pretty steady on that number of homes for sale in Sangamon County. It only declined by one from last week, which is a good thing. So it's not getting wiped out like it was before. As I mentioned in the weekly observations, we had new listings fell 15.4% in August. It was a pretty big chunk. And simultaneously, the inventory increased. So that's a sign, too, that this market's going through some changes. In the MLS, there were 2,379 homes sold and closed. That's up 12 over last year, or up just about half of a percent, half of 1%. Sangamon County, 1,609. That's the fewest on record for this date. It's down 15 from last year, or down 0.9%. You know, ever since this COVID thing. Well, in 2022, when they started raising the interest rates at the end of March, and they raised them 0.75 times between March and October, and it just put the brakes on the old market. But if you look at it, 1,609 sold and closed in Sangamon County through today. And we just go back those 4 years, 1624 last year, 1645 the year before that, 1632. So you can see we've been stuck in that 1600 rut. And then in 2022, we had 2045 because the first quarter was gangbusters in 2022 because they hadn't lowered interest rates yet. You could still get that 2.7 to 3% money. By October, you were paying 8%. That was the big swing we went through in 2022. So when they say, oh, man, it's a big deal. Yeah, it's a real big deal that the CPI went up to 3.4% from 3.3%. No, that's not a big deal. It was a big deal when it was going from 5.5% to 6% to 6.5% to 7% and topping out at 9.1% inflation in June of 2022. Yeah, you could hype that if you want, but don't hype me on this 3.4%. It's not good. The one thing I'm worried about is the price of diesel continuing to rise. We just don't have the refineries. California shut down 5 refineries chasing the climate dragon, and that's hurting us. We've got the oil. We could produce the diesel, but we can't if you don't have a refinery, and those things just don't get built overnight. And there wasn't one refinery permit granted in the last administration, period. And there was one lease, one drilling lease approved in the 4 years of the last administration, and it was in the very last year. And so you want to know why we got some issues? Well, that's part of it. But at any rate, 1,609, that's really anemic. If you go back, the peak on this day was in 2021 when we had 2,211. That's 502 more closed home sales on this date in 2022. Excuse me, 2021. And 2021 was the record high year. Under contract, they've improved, thank goodness, 415 homes currently under contract in the MLS. That's up by 27 or by 7%. And in Sangamon County, we're up 16 pending sales to 262, and that's up by 6.5%. So we're finally getting on the right side of the ledger on that because we were just bouncing along. We were in the red 2 weeks ago, and we were just barely up over 1% in both categories last week. 98 new listings last week, 21 status to active. Now, status to active, 99% of those are coming soon listings where you can't show it. You put it in the MLS, you know it's coming. You can't look at it until the active date. And so we had 21 go active this week. Now, there could be some in there that the financing fell through, and they had to come back on the market. So they went from pending to status to active. So that's a possibility too, but it's such a small portion of those status to actives. This one kind of got my attention. 13 sellers took their homes off the market. And there were only 54 sold and closed this week. And for wrapping up a summer, that is super anemic, 54 closings. We did manage to get 72 pending sales, still woefully short of the 100 mark. We're now, what, 16 months with 1 week? Let me see. What's 9 minus? I might do my gazintas here. 9 minus, let's see, it was April 4th. I see, mine is 5. 17 months. 17 months. We've had 1 week where we've had 100 or more pending sales in the MLS. And we normally average between 8 and 12 during the spring and the summer. And in fact, there's only been 2 weeks where we've been able to post 100 or more pending sales in the MLS. And I believe the last 28 months. Just an anemic market as far as sales are concerned. Now, the ones that got reported sold and closed, those 54, 11 of them sold at the asking price, and 15 of them sold above the asking price, and that's only 48.2%. And so that means we've dipped down below 50% 2 weeks in a row where folks are not getting their asking price. And we're still getting 45 to 60 some odd sellers lowering their asking price when we have an inventory that's only 26 to 27% of normal. Those are all signs. So I'm not trying to cause any fear in the market.

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1: It's pretty complicated. I mean, it almost turns them into a home inspector. There's a whole litany of items in the home they have to check on now. And now they're going to be asking for, if work was done, like if something was, like you got a new roof, well, they want to see the building permit. Things like that. Instead of just measuring the length and the width of the room, they got to measure from the floor to the ceiling. They got to measure the depth of the basement floor to the ceiling. They got to measure the depth of the crawl space from the ground to the ceiling or to the subfloor. So there's a lot more going on. However, it's anticipated that we're going to start seeing more short appraisals. In other words, a lot of the homes aren't going to appraise what they sell for. And we'll get into those details 2 weeks from today when I have the appraiser in to share with us the details. It's going to delay the time it takes to close. It's going to be more expensive, and there's an opportunity, at least, for more short sales. Homes not appraising for what they sell for. May not be many. Might be just a few more. Could be a lot more. Depends upon the changing market condition. But everything from now on with Fannie and Freddie is going to be data-driven, and you're going to have to prove it with market data. And I didn't read you the list of what we realtors are going to have to do now. Well, at least realtors who are on the ball representing you, we're going to have to do a lot more front-end work to help that seller get that home to appraise. We're going to have to do a lot more. So it's a changing market. It's going to be a transition. Thank goodness they're doing it. November 1st is the drop-dead date. It's all appraisals have to be that way. But at least it'll be winter time when we're not as active. Well, we're not very active right now, I guess. But it's a typical seasonal slowdown between Thanksgiving and New Year's anyway. We can kind of work our way through it, I suppose. So it's going to be very critical when you're out there shopping for a listing agent that they're aware of these changes. If not, it could cost you some stress, some grief, some delayed closings, some short appraisals. So stay tuned for that. It's going to be a very interesting week. So that pretty much wraps up our market update being brought to you by Clean Cut Painting and Handyman. The one thing I can tell you, and I've discussed this with numerous agents over the past couple of weeks, we're talking about, you know, boy, this demand just sure doesn't seem like it's very strong, and we all agree upon that. But we also all agree the homes that are in pristine condition are selling fast and for more money. And by the way, I didn't share with you last week, August, the median days on the market went up from 3 to 4. So it's still 4 days is the median, which is an abnormally low number, but it did go up. That's another signal. And the average days on the market were 14 days. And that's just for the homes that go under contract. Just thought I'd mention that. But it's the homes that are in the pristine condition. So you got to call Jack at 494-7028. You need anything painted on the interior. Unless you're really good yourself. I know a lot of people think they're good, but they're not. If you want it crisp and clean, a clean cut, Painting and Handyman is who you need. Give Jack a call at 494-7028. 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Make it as pristine as you possibly can, and you'll continue to take advantage of the seller's market until it runs out. And then guess what? When the seller market runs out and we come into a level market, you're going to want Jack to have you super pristine, because you're going to be, instead of competing against one or two homes, you'll be competing against 10 or 12. And he who has the better condition is going to sell. Give Jack a call, Clean Cut Paint and Handyman, 494.

4728. Time for the interest rate report brought to you by our friends at Hillier Storage and Moving, moving the things you love. Call my friend Tom Swift, 525-8550. Schedule a time. Have them come out. Have them give you a bid. That's another cost that a lot of people don't think of until, oh, we got to get a mover. Sometimes you wait too late. With the level of activity right now, it's not as big a problem. But if sales pick up steam, it could be a problem. So you don't want that problem. You just eliminate that. You call Hillier. You call my friend Tom Swift, 525-8550. Either Tom or one of his staff will come out, and they will go through the home with you, and you'll show them what you want moved, and they will make sure that they send enough truck and manpower, truck space and manpower to accomplish the job. They're the best. All right, here's what's going on with the interest rates. Well, last week, the 15-year was at 6.35. This week, it's 6.475, almost 6.5. The 30-year mortgage, conventional, is now 7%. Last week, it was 6.8%. So they've gone up, and they've hit that 7% mark, and it's more psychological than anything else for the home buyer out there. Oh, my God, the rates are 7%. Okay, the 50-year average for the 30-year mortgage rate is 8%. It's still 1% below the 50-year average, so calm down there. Butterfly, you're okay. Not much of a difference between 6.8% and 7%. And don't forget, you date the rate you marry the house. If you can find the right house at the right price and you can afford the payment at 7%, you go ahead and lock it up, because I still think we're heading for some really good interest rates by the summer of next year. We get the price of this oil and gas and diesel down. Everything else will follow suit then and make things a lot more affordable. Now, FHA, now first-time home buyers, if you've been listening to my program, you know I've been literally begging you, get out there. Don't give up. I said, the interest rates, just 3 weeks ago, you could get 6.125. Last week, you could have got 6.25, but this week, it's 6.5. So please, find that home and lock in your rate before it goes higher. My fellow veterans, of course, we pay more than anybody else on those government loans. Your VA is at 6.625%, up from 6.49%. So there you have it, 6.475 on your 15-year conventional, 7% on your 30-year conventional, 6.5% on your FHA, and 6.625 on your veterans loan. Now, speaking of veterans, I want to quickly remind you today out at the Knights of Columbus Hall out at Isles and Meadow Brook, the Knights of Columbus are hosting a fall festival to support the Honor Flight and to honor our veterans. Admission is only $5 to enter. And it's free for the veterans. So come on out, veterans. Bring a few buddies. They got 20 beers, you know, all chilled out in that beer truck, ready for you. Come on out and let's have a visit. I'll be there at least from 2 to 5, maybe even a little bit longer. It all depends. I get up at 3 o'clock on Saturday, so I wear out kind of early. But Craig Law on the executive board, along with the rest of us at the Land of Lincoln Honor Flight, is going to come out and help me out this afternoon. So if you know Craig, he's a veteran, and I'm a veteran, and we want to see you veterans, and we want to say thank you to the Knights of Columbus so much for supporting the Honor Flight. It's just a wonderful thing you're doing, and we greatly appreciate it. And if enough of you veterans come out, let's get some of our Land of Lincoln Honor Flight alumni out. If you've been on an honor flight, come on out and share your experiences
with the veterans who show up who have not been on the honor flight. All right, time for our subdivision of the week. We got to go out to the southwest side of Springfield, Illinois, USA, and a little village of Jerome. You know, I thought they had lost their police department, but because I hadn't seen a Jerome cruiser forever, and then I saw one. I'm not going to tell you how. But anyway, Jerome, just a sweet little corner. It's bordered by Wabash Avenue on the south, and then let's just call it MacArthur on the east and Chatham Road on the west. And it's just an area of nice, affordable homes. Some are getting pretty expensive in there. But it's just a great neighborhood, and you're close to everything. You're just a couple minutes to the interstate, to the mall. The mall's not much anymore, but they're all the new West Side stuff. Just a really neat place. So Jerome is just one of those really affordable, nice places, just like Prairie Land Title is. It's affordable. They're at 3301 Constitution. Happy 250th, America. Prairie Land Title. They will help you smooth out any bumps in the road between contract and closing to help you get to the closing. Because guess what? If you go under contract and then you have issues that can't be resolved, you're not closing. And if you don't close, what have you done? A whole lot of work for nothing. You tell your realtor, if you're not hiring Fritz, shame on you. No, I'm kidding. I understand. There's lots of wonderful real estate agents out there. I love all my fellow realtors. And no one person can adequately serve a community this size, obviously. So if you are using a realtor who has a name doesn't start with Fritz, have them order your title insurance through Prairie Land Title. You'd be glad you did. Okay, last week we went out to Northgate. Northgate had two houses for sale, and it's a huge subdivision. Well, guess what? Jerome has one house for sale. It's $174,900, but something's up because 107 days on the market. I don't get it. Something's up. Under contract, there's one, and it was $199,900. You know how many days it was on the market? Zero. That means it sold the day the sign went in the yard. In the last 6 months, sold and closed homes in Jerome, 12, a dozen. The median sale price in Jerome in the last 6 months, $162,750. And they averaged 9 days on the market. 999, my German girlfriend. Now, you can wind the clock back a year. During the same six-month time frame in 2025, there were 22 that were sold and closed. So they're down 10 sales this year. People are just hunkered in, I'm guessing. The median sale price was $165,000. And the average days on the market were 7. So the days on the market are up, and the median sale price is down $2,250 or down by 1.4%. But still not bad at all. I have a feeling the sales are just simply down because people just aren't selling. They just love it there too much. So Jerome, great place to live. Well, I really appreciate y'all sharing your time with me this morning. I hope that you just have a wonderful weekend. Hope to see you out to KC this afternoon. 2 to 8, the KC's Fall Festival to support the Honor Flight. God bless you all. Make it a great week. God bless our first responders. God bless our police officers. God bless our troops serving around the world, especially those in harm's way. And above all, God bless America, the most exceptional nation. Excuse me. The absolutely most exceptional nation in the history of mankind, founded under God.

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1: ABC News, I'm Chuck Sievertson. Dig deeper into those dollars. Diesel fuel prices in the U.S. have hit yet another record, soaring past $6 a gallon on average due to the Iran war fuel disruptions. In California, diesel is $8 a gallon, boosting transportation costs and prices of many goods. Arizona trucker Dan Wood.
2: One fill-up was over $1,000. And when these prices just skyrocket like this, it takes food out of the mouths of your children.
1: President Trump on a weekend trip to Ireland says he thinks fuel prices will drop and the Iran war will end right after the November midterm elections, offering no explanation.
3: I think very soon. I think it'll be probably right after the midterms. They're trying to hold out as long as they can.
1: If European governments send troops into Ukraine, it will mean a war with Russia, says Russian leader Putin at a conference of emerging economies that also had leaders of China, Iran, India, and Russia in New Delhi. This is ABC News. A rare moment tomorrow at the U.S. Open tennis tournament in New York City for the men's final. At the scene, ABC's Morgan Norwood.
4: Ben Shelton punching his ticket to the men's final after an electric all-American showdown under the lights at Arthur Ashe Stadium.
5: Shelton
4: defeating Francis Tiafo in a four-set thriller. Tiafo taking the first set, but Shelton dominating in the final three.
5: Whoa.
4: Now Shelton becoming the first black man since Arthur Ashe in 1972 to reach the U.S. Open final, and just the second American man in two decades to make the championship match here in New York.
1: Shelton will play the number one seed Alexander Zverev of Germany. The New York Yankees marked the 25th anniversary of 9/11 yesterday with Brielle Saracini throwing out the ceremonial first pitch alongside her husband, Sean McGuire. Both lost their fathers on 9/11, and they met at a camp for kids whose parents died in the attacks. Chuck Sievertson, ABC News.
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7: A federal judge has sentenced a Southern Illinois man to 8 years in prison for 3D printing so-called ghost guns. Ukrainian-American Yaroslav Vishnevsky had his home in Benton, Illinois, raided in 2024 after his attempt to purchase Chinese-made suppressors was detected by customs officials. Vishnevsky told the court that he never sold any of the weapons he produced or collected and that they were only for personal use. However, as Capital News Illinois reports, certain weapons and weapon parts must be registered under the National Firearms Act in advance of possession. Vishnevsky reportedly intends to appeal. In other news, the Sangamon County Sheriff's Office reports that a wanted sex offender is in custody following intervention by the U.S. Marshals Service. Randall Knott of Springfield was sought by the Sheriff's Office this week for failure to register as a sex offender after law enforcement officials confirmed his whereabouts. The U.S. Marshals Great Lakes Regional Fugitive Task Force took him into custody without incident. He now awaits trial in the county jail. Visit WMAY.com for more news. I'm Stan Anders, and up next is your News Channel 20 Storm Team Forecast.
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13: Here's your updated News Channel 20 Storm Team forecast. High of 91 today, under mainly clear skies, westerly winds 5 to 10 miles per hour. Lows dip down to about 66 tonight, partly cloudy. More clouds than sun tomorrow, slight chance of rain showers. Highs level off around 83. I'm meteorologist Jennifer Wojcicki on 97.7 and 970 WMAY, Springfield's News and Talk. Currently 79.
0: If you love St. Paddy's Day as much as the folks at Darcy's Pint do, join them for the Halfway to St. Paddy's Day celebration. 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
6: 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And you've stopped by for a very special one. Because you see, for as many years as I've been doing this, and I've been blessed to do it, and I appreciate you listening. If it wasn't for you guys listening and tuning in, I wouldn't be able to continue to do this for the amount of years that I have. And I always enjoy doing interviews, as you can tell, and you know, varying results. There are some interviews, though, that I'm more excited for than others. And the one we're going to be featuring today was kind of a bucket list for me. I'm a kid who grew up in the 90s. Kevin Smith and his films, Clerks, Mallrats, Chasing Amy, Jay and Silent Bob Strike Back. The list goes on and on and on. I've read his comic arcs that he's written and everything else. He's been a bit of an inspiration to me, and I had an opportunity earlier this week to sit and talk with him because he's going to have an evening with Kevin Smith down at the Pageant in St. Louis coming up next Saturday, September 19th. So we will have that interview for you. Of course, we will also have Eric Davis from Rotten Tomatoes and Fandango.com. He's joining us live from Toronto for the Toronto International Film Festival, so get a preview of that. And we'll also look ahead. Tomorrow is the first Sunday of the NFL season. So we'll talk a little bit of Chicago Bears football, actually on the field football, not all the mishigash going around with their stadium. So that's all to come here. We'll begin, though, with our weekly conversation with Eric Davis of Rotten Tomatoes and Fandango.com. Two parts, and we'll begin with his preview of the Toronto International Film Festival.
15: 97.7 and 970 WMAY. It is the Mike Wimacher Show. Favorite part of the week, talk to this gentleman from Rotten Tomatoes and Fandango.com. It is Eric Davis. Good morning, sir.
16: Good morning to you.
15: You once again joining us on location. You're in Toronto for the Toronto International Film Festival. So what are you most looking forward to?
16: Well, there's a bunch of films that, you know, Toronto is historically a big awards kind of launching pad. And so you have the Venice Film Festival and the Telluride Film Festival that have just kind of been playing out over the last week and change that also sort of start setting the table for award season. But then they take some of those films and they come to Toronto. And it's not until really that second wave of people begin to see these films that you start to say, okay, these are ones that are starting to kind of pop. And so when I come to Toronto, my first layer of films that I want to watch are the ones that I feel like people are buzzing about when it comes to awards. I do a lot of awards predicting. I'm one of the experts on Gold Derby, which is a big awards prediction site. And so that's like the first layer of films. And so of those films, Wild Horse 9 is one, Martin McDonagh's new film, I'm really looking forward to. Also, Fjord is one with Sebastian Stan that I'm actually going to see today. That's going to be my first film today. I Play Rocky is the Saturday night premiere. That's the film from Peter Farley, who did Green Book, one half of the Farley brothers, on sort of the story of Sylvester Stallone and how he made Rocky. I love fun movies about making movies, about classic movies. So, like, I really like that series that they did on the making of The Godfather. So I'm all about I Play Rocky. I feel like it's going to play right to me. Misty Green is the new film directed by Chris Rock. That looks really interesting. Mm. The debut, Jesse Eisenberg's next film with Julianne Moore and Paul Giamatti. A lot of people say that Julianne Moore is now a complete lock for that Best Actress Oscar from this film. So super curious to see that. There's also a film called Club Kid, which is directed by Jordan Firstman, who this is his first movie. That looks really good. Got a lot of buzz out of the Cannes Film Festival. Elsinore, a film starring Andrew Scott. He's getting a lot of buzz, Oscar buzz. And then there's a midnight movie tonight called River that I didn't look too much into. I saw a couple of people say, oh, this might be the next Obsession. Keep in mind, Obsession premiered here at Toronto last year. They have a section called Midnight Madness. It's all movies that are like genre films. They all premiere at midnight. I am old, Mike, so I can only really do one of those. I try to do it early on in the festival. And so this is the opening night midnight movie. People are buzzing about it in an Obsession kind of way. So I will make the attempt to be there at midnight tonight.
15: Holy cow. I don't know how you keep it all straight, but I appreciate you sharing all that information. I'm exhausted just hearing it, but we appreciate all that you do. And those are some really interesting films. So looking forward to talking next week. And maybe if you can speak on some of them, just kind of getting some of your highlights from the film festivals. We talked with Eric Davis from Rotten Tomatoes and Fandango.com. Some trailers that came out this week. I know sometimes you stay away from those, understandably so. You talk about award season. One that really kind of sparked my interest, this movie Artificial with Andrew Garfield playing Sam Altman. That looked really interesting to me, considering all that's kind of around Altman and AI.
16: Yeah, and it's really interesting, too, coming out around a similar time to The Social Reckoning, which is kind of a follow-up on Facebook. But really, it feels like Artificial is even more timely than The Social Reckoning. The Social Reckoning telling a story of what happened with Facebook sort of 2021, 2022, Artificial sort of like right now. I mean, as of this week, there was somebody that came out that left his
15: Anthropic.
16: AI. Yeah, Anthropic kind of saying like, look, I'm sending the warning signal here. It's pretty nuts. And I feel like this is a film that it's funny. I was watching the trailer and it kind of reminded me of The Social Network. It kind of reminded me of that, the first one, where it's like, this is really like, it's a fun movie. They're like changing the world. They're doing things. They're kind of renegades. They're going a bit rogue. But there's like this haunting sort of reality behind everything that they're doing. And that's what I loved so much about The Social Network and Fincher and the way he directed that. And this film, I'm kind of getting similar vibes from it. But I think it's important to tell these films. I mean, we have a lot of movies right now where, you know, AI is sort of the villain, and or like Mission Impossible, or there's an AI, you know, dating, you know, robot that goes rogue and, you know, kills everybody. But I do think it's also important to have kind of films like this that sort of open up like, OK, these are who the people are that are changing the world right now. And I'm somebody who grew up on films like Terminator and Terminator 2 and a lot of those sort of futuristic like robots destroy humanity. And it's kind of scary times, I'll be honest with you. So I'm curious to see this film. I'm curious to see Andrew Garfield in this role and to see if he maybe enters the award season conversation.
15: Well, one guy that's not unfamiliar with that is Tom Cruise. We get another look at Digger, and it's one of the rare movies. The more I see, the more I want to see it, because this trailer just kind of has everything.
16: Yeah, it just looks completely wild. And Tom Cruise looks, you know, I love him in fierce character actor mode. We haven't seen it necessarily in a while. I think he's a phenomenal actor. And so to get to see him kind of really having a good time, which it looks like in this film, and Iñárritu, the director who did Birdman, he did The Revenant. He's got such a visceral filmmaking style, and his production, his set designs are always so fantastical. And like, I get that kind of vibe from this film. Not only is the cast look really kind of wild and eccentric, John Goodman, Riz Ahmed, Sandra Hüller, but I think just the set designs and the production, like I'm looking at all these scenes and I'm like, Wow, this just looks fascinating. So of course, Birdman is like famously all in like one shot. So I'm sure we're going to get some really great oneers in this film as well. So I'm excited to see Tom Cruise in character actor mode paired with, you know, one of the great directors working right now in character work. So I think that combination will provide something that's without a doubt worth watching.
15: Done with Eric Davis. We're on Tomatoes and Fandango.com. A few more trailers to get to before we get to the movies coming out this weekend. Has there ever been a more unsettling trailer for a movie that isn't a horror movie than the trailer for the documentary about Elizabeth Holmes, You Can See Everything? Like Nathan Fielder, that was just so unsettling.
16: Yeah. I mean, Nathan Fielder kind of, that's the sort of content that he makes. I think he makes stuff that is unsettling, but it's a documentary and he kind of plays these weird characters. He's kind of himself, but he's kind of not. This film surprised everyone at the Telluride Film Festival. It was a secret screening. There was rumblings for the last several months that Nathan Fielder was doing something with Elizabeth Holmes, but we did not know what it was. And so they kind of dropped this 3-hour documentary onto audiences at Telluride. And you know, from the little bits and pieces I got from people, because everybody I've talked to that has seen it has kind of wanted to protect me. They want me to go in sort of clean.
15: Gotcha.
16: I think the gist of it is that, you know, 34 days before she went to prison, he moved in with Elizabeth Holmes and made this film. So that's kind of what I know about it. But everybody was sort of raving about it out of Telluride. Of course, there's always a layer of like film festival hype of an audience that gets to see something before anybody else. And so there's this element of like, I want this to really be special because I have this special opportunity to be the first to see it. So that's why I always say, let's see what the second audience thinks of it. Similar in a way that a lot of these films coming out of Venice and Telluride are now coming to Toronto for that second audience. And then we kind of see, okay, this is something, this is cooking. So we'll be curious to see how that movie does. And 3 hours, though, there's multiple 3-hour movies here, too. There's 3-hour movies this year, geez. In my opinion.
15: Holy cow. Speaking of interesting movies, we've talked about it before when it was first announced, but we get the first teaser trailer for Remain, the M. Night Shyamalan, Nicholas Sparks collaboration. Yep. Two people that I don't know if I ever would have put in the same sentence.
16: I would have never put them in the same sentence. Okay. And I was so curious. I've been hearing about that. I've been so curious about this. I'm like, how are you going to take like M. Night Shyamalan, who's like a horror thriller, and then pairing him with Nicholas Sparks, that just makes these sort of sappy, you know, overly sentimental, romantic kind of properties. And honestly, the trailer looks to be exactly that mix. There's Jake Gyllenhaal is in love with this woman, but she appears to be a ghost. And so you're getting that sort of overly romantic, sappy Nicholas Sparks side of this relationship mixed with, you know, the kind of she's not really there and what's that going to do to him and what's happening exactly. So it's funny. I got like ghost vibes, Patrick Swayze me more. Like those are the vibes that I got. Like I was waiting for the two of them to be sitting at like some like clay machine. But that, like, that was the vibe that I got from the movie, from that trailer. But, you know, I think unlike Ghost, it feels like M. Night Shyamalan. There's definitely this unsettling nature to it,
15: yeah,
16: which I enjoyed. So we'll see what that's about. But yeah, really interesting to see these two come together. We should do more of those kind of pairing, you know, visionaries from different genres together to see what we get. So I think it's a really great experiment that I'd like to see more of in the future.
15: That was part one of our conversation with Eric Davis of Rotten Tomatoes and Fandango.com. We'll take our first break. We come back, we'll have part two of the conversation, talking about some of the trailers that came out this week and the movies that are in theaters this weekend. That's coming up next in the Mike Wimmacher Show on 97.7 and 970 WMAY.
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0: 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Final trailer to talk about, Godzilla Minus Zero. The Minus One became such kind of a sleeper hit, kind of came out of nowhere, and now they're going back. And I'm one of those guys that grew up on the Godzilla movies, so give me more.
1: Yeah, same. I will be honest with you, because we are a little bit close, I did not watch that trailer.
0: Okay.
1: It is premiering at the New York Film Festival in a couple of weeks. I'm going to try to be at that premiere. So I skipped the Godzilla Minus Zero trailer. But yes, I think the first one kind of was huge. It's great to see them making the sequel. I'm curious to see what other classic monsters show up and how they kind of continue the story. And I just think the way they do the special effects in these films are so impressive. They do them on with a small group of people, and it looks so great. And there's something like really practical about it and not CGI, you know, and just,
0: yes,
1: it just feels old school in that way. So I can't wait for it. And I think the thing that I loved so much about Godzilla Minus Zero is that Godzilla Minus One is that it had such a great story to it. And sometimes that's what you kind of lack in these big monster movies. So yeah. I think the fact that they're able to infuse it with such a rich story, I think just takes it to another level.
0: Now with Eric Davis around Tomatoes and Fandango.com. A couple of news items to get to before the movie's out this weekend. I want to start with Backrooms 2. I don't think anyone is really too surprised by that with how successful it was. And considering that the filmmaker, it started as a YouTube series, obviously there's more to mine there.
1: Yeah. And I mean, we even talked to Kane Parsons when we did a scene breakdown on Fandango with him about the future of Backrooms. And he's like, yeah, I have a bunch. I have a ton. You know, I mean, he had already made a bunch of little shorts for it. So I'm sure he's got a clear idea of where it can go. And he even said he has a clear idea of where it can go. So I think the biggest question that I have is, are we following the same characters or are we, you know, picking up with a different set of people? I always like the latter personally, because it gives you another access point into the mythology. I think this is the kind of property where it's like the mythology is almost more interesting than the main characters that you have. So I'm curious to see where it goes and how they continue to flesh it out. And, you know, I think Obsession as well, we're going to see a sequel to that. They haven't announced it yet, but I'm curious, you know, because Curry Barker has said both that he'd like to do a sequel, but that he could see it as a TV series. So I'm curious to see, that's going to be the next one that I imagine will be announced, and how they're going to do it. It is what I'm most intrigued by.
0: Yeah, sometimes you're right. The mythology of it all is a little bit more interesting. And if you can expand a universe, case in point, we're going to talk about Star Wars here momentarily, but that's what I love so much about Andor, was the story and kind of mining that universe with characters we hadn't seen before, but we kind of knew what was going on.
1: Yeah, exactly. And you could always come back and tease like something that happened to another character. But having seen Backrooms, and I was very intrigued by it, and it kind of drew me in. I got Blair Witch Project sort of vibes from it. But if I were to sort of knock that movie, it would be in maybe some of its narrative character work. And so I was a lot more intrigued by the Backrooms, by the mythology, than I was the actual stories of the characters. And so that's why I would rather a sequel focus on a new set of characters and explore more of the Backrooms and what's happening there.
0: Talking with Eric Davis, Rotten Tomatoes and Fandango.com. I mentioned Star Wars, big announcement. It's hard for me to wrap my head around the fact that next year is the 50th anniversary of the original New Hope. And we get the announcement that it's going to be back in IMAX 70mm with Star Wars Starfighter.
1: Yeah, IMAX 70mm is a big deal. You know, that's like the hot the hot toy right now in movie going. It kind of reminds me of after Avatar came out and like everything was in 3D.
2: Right.
1: So you know, it's you know, the IMAX 70 is a hot property. And so what's really cool is they're going to re-release the original Star Wars movie, but in the condition that it was originally. So any of those little like special edition, you know, touches that George Lucas added over the years, this is going to be the original version of Star Wars that was in theaters, which I think is really cool. Fans have wanted to see it for a very long time. It's like impossible to get to see this version of the film.
2: Right.
1: To get to see that in IMAX 70 millimeter, I think is extraordinary. So, I mean, that's going to be really cool. And then, yeah, Star Wars Starfighter will also be available in IMAX and IMAX 70 when that comes out late May. I believe the original Star Wars is going to come out in February. Okay. And then Star Wars Starfighter will be the big Memorial Day weekend, I believe, movie next year. So, but both of those being in IMAX and IMAX 70 millimeter is a really interesting decision. So I'm curious to see how that.
3: And the original as well. I love the fact that we're getting the original press, to your point. That is so hard, even on TV or whatever. Unless you have like original VHS or something before Lucas found all the new technology, it's rare to get a chance to see that version.
1: Oh, yeah. I was just watching. I was just flicking around the other day and Star Wars was on one of these channels and I was watching a little bit. And I, you know, you see like he added so many creatures. And then, you know, the moment where they're trying to leave Tatooine and they reinserted the moment where Han Solo is talking to Jabba outside the Millennium Falcon. I'm like, don't need this scene. No. It doesn't work. You know, and I don't want to see Jabba outside of the palace in this way. So like, there's so many, like, look, Godspeed to Mr. George Lucas. He just opened up that museum, which looks beautiful. I can't wait to go see it in L.A. But some of those additions, I feel like they hurt the original movie. So I'm excited to see the original version again without all of those extra CGI touches.
3: And make sure you're pinned to Fandango.com because I have a feeling when those tickets go on sale, 70 millimeter, it's going to go pretty quick. So make sure you're following Fandango for all the updates on that for sure.
1: Star Wars and IMAX 70 we have not experienced yet. So I am curious to see what that's like.
3: You thought the Odyssey was a long wait to get tickets. Wait till you see that. The websites will be crashing everywhere as we talk with Eric Davis around Tomatoes and Fandango.com. So let's get to the couple of movies that are coming out this weekend. An action movie called Runner. I believe Owen Wilson is this kind of like a old school buddy type thing situation here on this one.
1: Yeah, a couple of those are kind of mixing around right now. These kind of action buddy movies, which I'm okay with. I feel like we don't have enough action buddy movies, but this is Alan Ritchson, who's really kind of coming up in terms of star power, has a really big fan base from his TV series. And he plays a former soldier who's kind of thrown into this race against time when a critical medical delivery makes him and his partner, played by Owen Wilson, the targets of a cartel. And so they kind of are on the run. It's called Runner. And they got to, you know, survive the chase and they got to deliver their cargo because it'll save the life of a little girl. So it's kind of one of those sort of chase movies where you got to save someone and these guys are together kind of figuring it out and everybody's after them. 64% fresh on Rotten Tomatoes, which is good. Fresh is good. And the freshest new movie of the weekend. So that is Runner. So Alan Ritchson fans, that's for you.
3: Well, that's interesting because the other big release, Practical Magic 2 with Nicole Kidman and Sandra Bullock. Interesting that so far Runner, the fresher of the two. Nostalgia is big. It is spooky witches season. What are people saying about Practical Magic 2?
1: Yeah, I mean, look, it is 34% rotten right now. But I will say that because the first Practical Magic was also not received well. It was not a box office phenomenon. It became a phenomenon in the 28 years since it came out. So I think no matter what the critics say about this film, it's got a large fan base that are really excited to see these characters come back and this world come back, and they're going to have a nice time with it. So I would not you know, I'd never say discount the score on Rotten Tomatoes, but I would say, like, if you're a fan of Practical Magic, this is something you're looking forward to. You really want to kind of use it to you know, bring you into spooky season. Without a doubt, go see it. Nicole Kidman, Sandra Bullock are back. There's a new generation of Owen sisters, played by Joey King and Maisie Williams. Of course, they're looking to break the curse, which they are cursed that any man that falls in love with them meets an untimely demise. And so can the next generation break that curse? That's sort of the crux of this film. And I think, you know, like I said, if you've been looking forward to this, if you're a big Practical Magic fan of the first film, you'll really love this. There's a couple of women on my team who are big fans of Practical Magic, and they went to see this and they had a great time. So that is, I think if that is you, you will have a great time.
3: And it seems like, speaking of having a great time, it seems like Sandra Bullock is also, both her and Nicole Kidman are just loving being able to revisit these characters so long after they originally debuted as them.
1: Yeah, they look like they're having a great time. They have fantastic chemistry. We did a big ticket interview with them and Maisie and Joey King and Lee Pace on Fandango. So I would say definitely watch that. It's really great. And yeah, it's just great to see them back again all these years later.
3: Eric Davis, Rotten Tomatoes and Fandango.com. Thanks for taking some time out of your busy Toronto Film Festival schedule. Enjoy the weekend. Enjoy all the films. And look forward to talking to you about them next week.
1: Yeah, man. Thank you. Definitely. Have a great weekend, Mike.
3: You too. That was Eric Davis of Rotten Tomatoes and Fandango.com joining us from Toronto. Appreciate him taking the time. We're going to take a break. When we come back, it's one of my bucket list interviews. I'll have my sit-down conversation I had earlier this week with one Kevin Smith. That's coming up next in the Mike Wimmacher Show on 97.7 and 970 WMAY.
2: A federal judge has declined to prevent the Illinois End of Life Options for Terminally Ill Patients Act from going into effect. The new law will allow for adult patients facing terminal illness with less than 6 months to live to request an evaluation for medical assistance in dying. Northern Illinois Federal District Judge John Tharp Jr. ruled that a disability advocacy group's case against the law failed to prove the need for an injunction. Illinois' medical assistance in dying law forbids physicians from suggesting patients consider medically assisted suicide and also provides rules allowing for doctors to decline to provide such services, though it does require them to direct patients towards alternative providers. Separate challenges against the law on religious grounds are still processing. In other state news, the Illinois court system has finally published the official job posting to fill the new position of statewide public defender. The role of the statewide public defender was created in last year's legislative session to better distribute state funds to public defenders' offices. Capital News Illinois reports that a 2021 study ordered by the state Supreme Court found that for years now, not a single county in Illinois has sufficient public defender resources for court caseloads. The statewide public defender's office represents the latest element of state criminal justice reform started with the 2021 Safety Act. Application deadlines for the new role will close in early October with the aim for the first statewide public defender to assume responsibilities beginning January 1st, 2027. Visit WMAY.com for more news. I'm Stan Anders, and up next is your News Channel 20 Storm Team Forecast.
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7: Here's your updated News Channel 20 Storm Team forecast. High of 91, today, under mainly clear skies, westerly winds 5 to 10 miles per hour. Lows dip down to about 66, tonight, partly cloudy. More clouds than sun, tomorrow, slight chance of rain showers. Highs level off around 83. I'm meteorologist Jennifer Wojcicki on 97.7 and 970 WMAY, Springfield's News and Talk. Currently, it's 81 degrees.
3: It is the Mike Wimacher Show on 97.7 and 970 WMAY. And this one was a special one. Every interview I get an opportunity to do is a special one to me, but this one really hit home because personally, this guy I'm such a fan of is such an inspiration. A guy who kind of shaped my late teens, early 20s with his film, Kevin Smith. He'll be down in St. Louis for an evening with Kevin Smith next Saturday at the Pageant. And it's funny, I'm such a fan. I even mentioned him before we started recording this interview. I was like, I'm going to try my darndest not to go full Brody on Stan Lee from your movie Mallrats. And he responded, he's like, hey, if you go full Brody, I would be honored and I'm well prepared. So a really fun conversation here with Kevin Smith. Enjoy. I know I did. It's here on the Mike Wimacher Show.
8: 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It is the Mike Wimacher Show. Our next guest is a director, actor, writer, podcaster, entrepreneur, a veritable renaissance man, as it were. One of my favorite filmmakers of all time. You can see him down in St. Louis at the Pageant on Saturday, September 19th for an evening with Kevin Smith. Please welcome to the show, Kevin Smith. Good morning, sir.
9: Good morning, Mike. How are you? Excellent to talk to you, man.
8: Yeah, excellent to talk to you. Like I said, I've been a fan for a very, very long time. And I kind of want to start at the beginning with you. You busted your ass to make Clerks. When you finally wrapped that thing up, sent it out like a baby into the universe, when did you first start getting the inklings that, oh, people are digging this and this thing has legs?
9: Honestly, it wasn't the first screening, because the first screening was set up for the IFFM, the Independent Feature Film Marketplace. It was in Manhattan at the Angelica movie theater down in Soho. And the idea was you got a slot and then you packed it with as many potential distributors or press as you could possibly get to show up. And hopefully you create some action that way. So our screening was October 3rd at 11 a.m., which was the end of the week of programming. And in my head, I'd made that to be like, oh, they saved us for the end, the best for last. They know how good we are or whatever. So we went to other screenings all week long and they were packed. You know, like we saw other independent films and the screenings were packed. When we showed up to our screening on Sunday morning, 11 a.m., October 3rd, there were 12 people in the audience and 10 of them were with us with the movie. So it was the thing that we were aiming for. I wasn't even aiming for Sundance or a film festival. I didn't have enough confidence in my stuff. I'd seen an article about Richard Linklater, how he had taken his film Slacker to the IFFM as a work in progress. So I was like, all right, I guess this is what we aimed for. So at that screening, where very few people were in attendance, there was a guy, Bob Hawk, who, you know, came up to us afterwards and was just like, this movie's great. You should submit to Sundance. But, you know, we were like, what does that guy know? Yeah. And turned out he knew a lot. He was real tight with the Sundance people. And so he was like, this is the exact kind of movie they need to be showing. And suddenly something we had never considered, because Sundance to me was the home of, yes, independent films at that point, but like in color with movie stars. Like Sex, Lies, and Videotape was a movie that Steven Soderbergh had done, which had broken out at Sundance. And not only was it in color, but it had famous people like James Spader was in it. I saw him in Pretty in Pink.
10: Right.
9: You know, and there's Annie McDowell. I saw her in Greystoke. So it was, you know, it never occurred to me we could even go there. So then we submitted to the Sundance Film Festival. And I'll never forget, like, Bob Hawke called me the night I was working at Quick.

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1: Waiting on people, selling them cigarettes. When I got the phone call about going to Sundance, and then going to Sundance in January of 1994, absolutely changed my life. The movie got picked up by Miramax and distributed in like 50 screens across the U.S. and made like $3 million, you know, as an art house flick. It was all and started my career. Suddenly I was a thing.
2: Yeah. Well, fast forward, as a huge Star Wars fan as I am, it kind of shaped my life. What was the experience like then when you're on the set of Jay and Silent Bob Strike Back? You walk in, there's Luke freaking Skywalker, Mark Hamill, dressed as Cockknocker in a getting ready to do a pseudo lightsaber battle with one of your friends. What was that experience like?
1: Absolutely nuts. And my favorite moment from all of that is my parents were visiting when we were shooting that sequence in the Blunt Cave. And they're both gone now, sadly, but they were there when Mark was shooting. So between takes, Mark was hanging out with my family. And, you know, it's like we were doing the blunt saber fight. So the camera was on me. So it's over a stunt version of Mark's character. So Mark got to like sit there with my parents and chit chat. And, you know, while we were shooting, he said to my mom, he's like, this must blow your mind to see all this and your son at the center of it. And my mom said, you know, it's not much different from when he was a kid. He used to play with your action figure. Now he just plays with you. And it was a very, very sweet moment. But it was mind-bending, man. Like, that was honestly still, I think, the only movie I've ever really shot on a soundstage. Like, you know, I've shot episodes of Supergirl and Flash, and there were sound stages involved. But I think Strike Back was definitely the first. And let me think what happens after that. Jersey Girl, no. Clerks 2, no. Tugging. Yeah, no, I never hit a sound stage again. So it was like, for me, the only true like Hollywood movie. We made it in Hollywood. It was about going to Hollywood. And we worked on an actual studio. So it was, everything was just so much larger than life and fun.
2: Talking with Kevin Smith. You can check him out, An Evening with Kevin Smith, down at the Pageant in St. Louis on September 19th. I know our time is short and I could talk with you forever, but I just wanted to share, since you mentioned your parents, I wanted to share a quick story, if I may, with you. My mom has also been gone. My mom's been gone for 14 years, but she was a big fan of yours.
1: Oh, so sorry.
2: And when Chasing Amy...
1: Oh my God, thank you for that.
2: And when Chasing Amy came out, she wanted to go see it. So I go, sure, you know what? Mom's being cool. She'll pay for the tickets. I can get some free snacks. Mom and I will go to see Chasing Amy. We go into the theater. We go into the theater and we're waiting. And we end up being the only two people in the theater. And when the scene comes on, with the characters describing their injuries from all their sexual encounters, it was in that moment that I knew there would be never any other moment in my life where I couldn't handle anything awkward because of that experience right there. So thank you for that.
1: That is what the kids today would call a cringe moment, man. Like, you know, watching one of my flicks with your parents. I had to do it with my parents. Right. So, you know, my heart goes out to you.
2: Oh, that is fantastic. Kevin Smith, appreciate the time. Just quickly on the way out, you're getting to do what all of us wish we could do a Star Wars Marvel crossover. I know you can't speak too much about the specifics, but how did that all come about? Because I got a raging nerd boner for it right now just talking about it.
1: Many, many thanks. I'm still nursing my own. When they asked me, it was December of last year. It was right after my mom passed away, so it couldn't have been better timing, Christmas gift. Yeah. And they were like, look, we're doing this thing for the 50th anniversary, and we thought of you because you write comics and you love both of these properties. And, you know, I gave them the idea. They gave me parameters, and I said, we could do it like this. And they're like, we love it. Go. So I got to do it. The scripts are done. It's 5 issues. It starts in January. It's called Hope Assembles. And it's a mashup of A New Hope and Avengers Assemble. So it's basically Star Wars meets Marvel. And all the heroes of Star Wars like meet and interact with all of the Marvel heroes in a story that's canon. It's, you know, that matters. Some people are like, is this story real or not? And, you know, once you get past the

0: none of them are real.
1: Right.
0: Then there becomes a discussion about which ones are more less unreal than others.
1: Right.
0: So it is, I'm telling you, man, it's one of my favorite things I've done. It stands up. We've got beautiful art by David Marquez. People can go online and see some of the preliminary stuff. But like, there's a beautiful splash page of, you know, there's a moment in Star Wars where right in the beginning where Darth Vader, boards the Fantasy IV, the Princess Leia, and he's holding up that rebel going like, you know, if this is a consular ship, then where is the ambassador? He snaps his neck and drops the gun. We have that scene, but this time Darth Vader holding Captain America up by the neck. And it's this gorgeous splash page that David Marquez did, man. And you're like, it just feels so delightful to see all these characters interacting. It's a fun, fun book. And both Star Wars, the Lucasfilm people and the Marvel people are pretty tight gatekeepers,
1: right.
0: You know, so they were both happy with what I did, which made me happy and feel relieved. So I think, if they were cool with what I did, I think the general public's going to be. There are absolute magical moments throughout it. And so it starts in January and it runs all the way till May. And when the last issue comes out, Star Wars gets re-released in theaters on May 25th.
1: Yes, that is amazing.
0: The original. Yeah, it's going to be it's going to be a good time. A good year to be a Star Wars fan. 50 years made me feel old as heck.
1: Same here.
0: I want to go back in time. and tell the kid who collected all the figures and saw the movie, like, one day they let you play with these toys, you know, in comics, so you don't hurt anybody.
1: Right. absolutely amazing. Kevin Smith, thank you for all the wonderful content, all the wonderful memories throughout my formative years and continued success going forward. You're welcome on this show every time, and can't wait to see that and see what else you have in the future.
0: Such a pleasure, Mike. Excellent talking to you.
1: Thank you. That is Kevin Smith. You can check him out at the pageant for An Evening with Kevin Smith. That is coming up on September 19th. And just an absolute honor of mine to be able to speak with him today.
2: That was my conversation with Kevin Smith, and it meant so much to me. I hope you enjoyed it. It couldn't have gone better. Everyone always says, don't meet your heroes. He was fantastic. And make sure if you have the opportunity to go and check him out live. He does a fantastic live show, and even with Kevin Smith, down at the Pageant in St. Louis on September 19th. We'll take our final break of the show. We come back, we're going to talk some football. Yeah, the NFL started in earnest earlier this week, and tomorrow is the first Sunday of the regular season. We'll talk Chicago Bears next on the Mike Wimacher Show on 97.7 and 970 WMAY.
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2: 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And a lot of talk of the Chicago Bears has been about just the abject failure that Kevin Warren has had this offseason of trying to get a stadium built for the Chicago Bears, right? Right now, it's been Hammond and Arlington Heights, and then Chicago comes in, and they couldn't get the stuff done down at the State House, and are they going to go to Hammond? And then Roger Goodell comes in and says, I don't want teams going to Hammond because reasons. There's no real rendering of what the stadium's going to look like. It's just been a mess. But thankfully, we don't have. We'll still talk about that a little bit, but we can focus on the field now. As the Chicago Bears begin their season this Sunday, they travel to Carolina to take on the Carolina Panthers. That's going to be a game that is going to be televised on Fox. It's going to be a noon kickoff. And doesn't it just feel good to have football back on a Sunday? For me, too, as a college football fan, just a football fan in general. I mean, we have the embarrassment of riches here in Central Illinois of having wonderful high school programs around us. You can go watch on Friday, then you get a nice Saturday filled with college football, and then you get your Sundays for the NFL. And the Bears begin. Caleb Williams, second, it's another season with Ben Johnson. People are expecting Caleb Williams to take that next big step. From season one to season two, you saw it. But I caution people in the fact that, yes, it's another year in the Ben Johnson system, and I believe in Ben Johnson. Ben Johnson is a fantastic coach. He's shown that last year, his first year, and he's only going to get better going forward. But you have to remember, too, quarterback development is not linear. You saw it from Drake May Wednesday. Now, granted, the Seahawks have a much better defense than Carolina does, but you see there's still going to be growing pains with a young quarterback. So kind of temper your expectations. And the Bears have made a lot of changes on the defensive side of the ball. Now, granted, that was their downfall a little bit last year, but they got a lot of turnovers. And you can't rely on that year in and year out. So there's going to be probably more onus on the offense now to try to win shootouts instead of being able to grab all those extra possessions from the just sheer amount of turnovers that the defense generated last year. Not saying they can't replicate that. They certainly may be able to, but it's going to be exceedingly difficult to do so. The type of turnover rate that they got last year happens once every 10 seasons or so. So the Bears are going to have to score more consistently. Caleb Williams is going to have to more consistently hit the easy passes. He can make the outstanding, the amazing look pedestrian, like make it look easy, but he's got to make the easy also look easy. That's going to be the biggest thing. So, and to start on the road against a playoff team, a lot of people forget Carolina was a playoff team last year. So it's not going to be just chalk one up and the Bears are going to win. And you can just be like, kind of put it down. Bears are going to win this ball game and be 1-0. Yeah. I still think overall they'll have a good season, right? I still think, but I don't know if it'll be. As far as wins and losses, they're obviously playing, because they did so well last year, they're playing a tougher schedule as well. So I don't know if they're going to match last year's win total. But I don't think that's an abject failure. They need to make the playoffs. If they don't make the playoffs, something went awry. Probably Caleb Williams got hurt. That would be the only reason. So I think they are a playoff team. Do I think they are a Super Bowl champion team? Not yet. Not yet. I still think there's steps to be made. I think their defense just isn't of that caliber as of yet. Doesn't mean it can't get there, just means for right now, they don't feel like a Super Bowl contender to me. And if you look at the season and they have less wins than they did last year, don't judge that as a failure. Don't throw the baby out the bathwater. Like, don't give an extension to Caleb Williams. You know, he can't take it as a promised land. He can. And I think him and Ben Johnson together will. I just don't think it's going to be this particular season. And that'll do it for the Mike Wittmacher Show today. Always appreciate you stopping by. Big thank you to Eric Davis of Rotten Tomatoes and Fandango.com. An even bigger thank you to Kevin Smith. That was an all-timer for me, for sure. 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Have a great week. 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
1: ABC News, I'm Mike Dubusky. President Trump drawing rebuke during his trip to Ireland today after saying he'd like to see the reunification of Ireland. A spokesperson for British Prime Minister Andy Burnham says the UK will stick to the Good Friday Agreement 100%. ABC's Marcus Moore says the visit is also drawing pushback for other reasons.
2: Thousands are expected to protest the visit, upset over the situation in Gaza and Trump's war with Iran.
3: The majority of the people of Ireland don't want him here.
2: Others say the relationship with Washington is too important to risk.
4: I think it's important that the bond with our good friends, the United States, stays strong.
1: In Saudi Arabia, a crucial oil pipeline is shut down after what the Saudi government says was a series of rocket attacks originating from Iraq. No one has claimed responsibility for the attacks. It comes as gas prices in the U.S. steadily rise. Diesel fuel on average is now $6 a gallon, more stations in California charging over $8 for diesel. This is ABC News. A grisly scene in California leaves two people dead. ABC's Dustin Dorsey has the details.
5: The first of which was in San Jose on August 28th, where Ann Mary Matthew was strangled, stabbed, and left in a pool of blood. Shortly after, Anjana Hari in Milpitas was ringing over and killed. Investigators later linked both crimes together with 33-year-old Milpitas resident Anila Baby as the suspect. Deputy District Attorney Marissa McCune says,
6: forensic investigation and follow-up interviews, we were able to charge the defendant with both of those murders.
5: Police say Baby was covered in blood with injuries to her face when she was arrested after attempting to flee the scene in Milpitas.
1: Cheers outside a Los Angeles courthouse yesterday after fans learned a jury decided to acquit rapper Lil Durk in the case of an ambush shooting 4 years ago. Durk remains in custody, though, facing a second federal trial for racketeering and firearms charges. That's scheduled for next month. I'm Mike Dubusky, ABC News.
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8: A federal judge has sentenced a Southern Illinois man to 8 years in prison for 3D printing so-called ghost guns. Ukrainian-American Yaroslav Vishnevsky had his home in Benton, Illinois raided in 2024 after his attempt to purchase Chinese-made suppressors was detected by customs officials. Vishnevsky told the court that he never sold any of the weapons he produced or collected and that they were only for personal use. However, as Capital News Illinois reports, certain weapons and weapon parts must be registered under the National Firearms Act in advance of possession. Vishnevsky reportedly intends to appeal. In other news, the Sangamon County Sheriff's Office reports that a wanted sex offender is in custody following intervention by the U.S. Marshals Service. Randall Knott of Springfield was sought by the Sheriff's Office this week for failure to register as a sex offender after law enforcement officials confirmed his whereabouts. The U.S. Marshals Great Lakes Regional Fugitive Task Force took him into custody without incident. He now awaits trial in the county jail. Visit WMAY.com for more news. I'm Stan Anders, and up next is your News Channel 20 Storm Team Forecast.
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10: Here's your updated News Channel 20 Storm Team forecast. High of 91 today, under mainly clear skies, westerly winds 5 to 10 miles per hour. Lows dip down to about 66 tonight, partly cloudy. More clouds than sun tomorrow, slight chance of rain showers. Highs level off around 83. I'm meteorologist Jennifer Wojcicki on 97.7 and 970 WMAY, Springfield's News and Talk. Currently, it's 81 degrees.
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0: All right, another weekend to get some things done around the home. You're at home with Gary Sullivan. 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It's letter E, letter Z, breathe.com. And we thank them for sponsoring this hour of the show. All right, speaking of the show, let me give you the phone number. Happy to chat with you about your issues that you're having or a project you may have on your in your mind to get done around the home. It's 800-823-8255. Let's go to Dave. Dave, welcome.
1: Yeah, Gary. Hey, that guy that had the septic tank problem?
0: Yeah. Mm-hmm.
1: Okay, here's what I ran across one time. When they put that tank, when they put a tank in, you know, a lot of them tanks come in two pieces.
0: Mm-hmm.
1: There's a lower and the upper, and they got that like a mastic seal on them. You gotta, you know, when you put them together,
0: right?
1: And that bottom section. One time I ran across that. I guess they dug the hole too little too deep. Probably filled it in and then set the bottom and then set the top. And then several years later, I think that tank, the bottom section settled and it broke that seal.
0: Mm-hmm.
1: And that water, because he said it, the water's coming up right around the tank.
0: Well, yeah, I think, you know, that certainly could be one, Dave. I appreciate it. I felt almost helpless talking to him because I really felt like you almost had to drain it to see what was going on. Whether, I mean, you heard us talking. We didn't mention yours, so thank you for that. But we mentioned all the other things that could be causing water to puddle outside of the tank itself. It'd go from the extreme of crushed pipes to tree roots to clogged sewage in the pipe to, I mean, there's all kinds of things it can be, but you almost got to get in there to see it, right?
1: Yeah, but that, I mean, if it's coming right around the tank like that, he was talking about, he thought the leach field was plugged, but, you know,
0: yeah.
1: I don't know. That's just, that happened to me one time.
0: Yeah,
1: and that's what it was.
0: Yeah, I mean, I don't know if it's that exact thing. It certainly could be, but it can also be other things, so I don't know. I mean, I don't know how he's going to check that unless he's going to. I'm not sure it was a good idea when he was talking about dig down to the pipe, cut the pipe, and reverse snake it. I guess it would work, but we're basically following the path of that's the problem, and we're not sure what the problem is.
1: Yeah, that's true. I mean, you got to start somewhere, but that's something I would check out if I was him, because he said it was like 7 years ago, and that's the one I ran across was kind of the same deal. It took a while for it to start, you know, when it broke that seal, that took a while.
0: Yeah. So how did you discover it?
1: Just by digging back around the tank.
0: So you took it from the outside, dug around the tank, and saw the separation.
1: Yeah, and you can dig down around that tank and then maybe put a pump in there and pump that water away, and then you could see it coming in if that's where it's leaking.
0: Well, it's another idea for him, and we didn't discuss that. So, you know, we were concentrating on the pipes, as he was concentrating on, he felt it was the blockage. But, your tip may help him.
1: Yeah, that's a good possibility. That could be it, especially if he never – I don't know. He never did. Did he ever say if he done it all at once, if it was a new leach field and a new tank and everything? I never heard him say that.
0: No, he did not say that. It seemed to me that it was a new tank about 3 years ago. Is that what he said? Yes.
1: He said 7 years ago, I think he said.
0: Yeah, I don't know about the whole new leach field. I mean, it could even go, yeah. I didn't ask him that question.
1: Yeah. Okay, well, maybe that'll help you.
0: Very good. Thanks for the tip, Dave. Appreciate it.
1: All right. Bye.
0: Thank you. Take care. All right, let's go to Sarah. Sarah, welcome.
2: Hey, Gary. How are you this morning?
0: Doing fine. Thank you.
2: Okay, so the garage guy, two callers ago.
0: Mm-hmm.
2: So we just had some work done on our garage doors, new lifts, and that rubber stripping along the bottom of the garage was really old.
0: Mm-hmm.
2: And so this was sort of a facepalm moment for us. Taking that rubber stripping out of the box, you know, it's not very pliable.
0: Right, right.
2: And the technician put backer rod, which is that foam rope.
0: Mm-hmm. Right.
2: He threaded that through the bottom since that rubber kind of gasket, it's just, you know, a flat piece of rubber that's hollow.
0: Right. So it gave it some guts.
2: Yes. And I tell you what, just because it's so pliable, it's perfect. If you have any unevenness on that seal, it just did the trick. So it was just one extra thing that I said, I got to tell this guy about, because who knew?
0: Well, that's a great tip. And I will tell you, that little gasket at the bottom of the garage door is, mm-hmm. I mean, it's not a high-profile item, right? And when that
2: gets crushed
0: and torn and misaligned, there's all kinds of things that aren't good can happen. And probably one of the biggest things is that's how mice enter your house. They get into the garage, then they get into the house. And, I mean, I was just looking at mine the other day. I really was. And mine were working their way down. So I like your tip. I might even give it a try. It was about an inch and a half in from the edge. I don't know how it got there. And I pulled it back, cleaned the, you know, tracking, used a hair dryer to soften it up a little bit, and I pulled it and it's sealed. And I looked this morning and it's still all the way sealed. But I do like that idea, the foam roping that can be, backer rod that can just be slid in there. I like that. So,
2: and I just took a piece of wire. Our garage doors are 9 feet wide, and those packages that you buy are 20 feet. So, you know, it's a $5 trick. So, good luck to that guy. We have garage issues too. So
0: it never ends.
2: Anything helps. Yeah,
0: that's right.
2: Anyway, have a great day, Gary.
0: All right, Sarah, thank you for the call. Appreciate it. Take care. All right, again, our phone number is 800-823-8255, and we talk about those seals a lot. And, you know, even when we were talking to the person that had the garage door problem, we were talking, and when I said the seal, he goes, oh, yeah. You know, maybe we had snow blow in there. Well, that was a long time ago, so it's probably dried out. I think you could see the problem. Nature stone, you've heard me talk about that. You could probably see the problem if there wasn't the nature stone on the floor. It is a unique product. They're little stones about the size of your little fingernail. They're beautiful. It's maybe, I don't know, 5/16, 3/8 of an inch thick. It looks like Rice Krispies in an epoxy coating. And water can breathe up through it, and water can go down through it. And then if the garage doors sloped out to the opening, it drains there. So you really can't see moisture, which is awesome, right? There's no puddles in my floor, and there's no puddles in his. But if there is a moisture intrusion that has become a problem, you can't see it. And when you start having mold on the front wall where the garage door is, that's telling me it's higher humidity in that garage. And if it's been really cold and that floor's cold and you got warm air coming in underneath the door by where the seal is or the sides where it's not weather stripping and it's an uninsulated door, that's the cause. It's moisture that you can't see. It's water vapor and lots of it. All right, we'll take that break. When we come back, Dave, you're up. Then Bob, Matt, you can join us, and, well, we'll continue. You're at home with Gary Sullivan.
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0: All right, back at it we go, At Home with Gary Sullivan, taking your calls regarding your home projects. Spring tips for springtime and plumbing. Our friends from Roto-Rooter will join us at the bottom of the hour. In the meantime, we got Dave. Dave, welcome.
9: Thank you. Yes, I was wanting to comment on the septic tank situation the guy was having.
0: Yep.
9: I'm a civil engineer, and I've basically spent my whole career designing water and wastewater systems, and I've done several on-site systems for commercial and individuals, but usually what the problem is in those situations, it has more to do with the lateral field than it does the actual tank itself. You know, it's okay. Not to say that the tank can't be bad or going bad. There's a couple things you might want to check. I mean, what he should do is have the tank pumped out and then inspect the tank. Look in there like the – go ahead.
0: I was just going to say, with my limited knowledge, that's exactly what I thought too. You got to have that inspector. It could be multiple things, right?
9: Yeah. The way that thing works is the sewage goes into the tank, and it right. You know, it's anaerobic, and it digests the solids and stuff. Mm. The liquid flows out, and then it should flow out to what's called a distribution box. Right. And that's a concrete box. It's probably buried. You can't see. And then the lateral lines are connected to that box.
0: Right.
9: Okay. And normally what the problem is the lateral lines become clogged over time, and they won't take the water, particularly if it's after storm events, because the ground's saturated and the lateral lines won't allow the septic tank effluent to diffuse into the ground. So that's what's caused it. It could be caused the thing to back up, or the lines are clogged, you know. So
0: right.
9: The low-hanging fruit is pump the tank out, check tank, make sure it's not leaking, rot out all the lines to and from the septic tank to make sure all your lines are clear, find the lateral, find the distribution box, dig it up, open it up, and make sure the lateral lines are taking the wastewater. If they're not, then you got a problem. That's the worst case, is that the lateral lines are clogged, and you got to do something about that, you know. Yeah. But that's usually what the problem is, you know.
0: Well, I agree, and, you know, as many of us, we always want something in a can to fix it. And that project, when I'm no septic tank expert by any stretch of the imagination, but I know how they work. And when you're telling me you're pooling water around the tank, I'm thinking, like, it could be this, it could be this, it could be this, and you almost got to drain it to see what you're working on. And
9: well, sure, yeah, I mean, yeah, you pump it down to see where the problem is, you
0: right.
9: know, and then the easy stuff to do, like I said, is to clean the lines, find the distribution box, open it up, and see what it's doing. I mean,
0: right.
9: you can do that
0: right.
9: first.
0: Right.
9: I mean, if you open that distribution box and it's full of water, then
0: you know what the problem
9: is. Lateral lines.
0: Yeah,
9: it's the lateral lines.
0: Do you guys
9: know?
0: Ever and run cameras down through there, or not necessary?
9: Oh, yeah. Nowadays, you can cam them and
0: right.
9: see what's going on in there. And there's some, septic tank contractors, they have devices they can put in those lateral lines to maybe blow the solids out or get that stuff out of there and clean them up nowadays.
0: Like the jets.
9: There's several remediation things you can do, instead of just putting in new lateral lines.
0: Well,
9: I live in Kentucky, and most places around here, you don't have enough ground to put more lateral field in. It's a problem.
0: Right.
9: You know,
0: well, part of his problem is he was way out in the country, and you know, it was $400 to get there, and he was going to try and tackle it. But I agree. There's got to be some investigative working so you know where to work. I don't want to just keep telling them try this, try that. I mean, you're going to have to get an expert out there, get that thing drained, and let's diagnose the problem. A lot of times people want to fix the problem, and we really don't know what the problem is. Got a general knowledge what the problem is.
9: Yeah, and I'm not a big advocate of those, snake oil, put the stuff in the tank things. I mean,
0: an aerobic
9: tank, I'm just not a fan of it.
0: Most
9: of that stuff is just snake oil, in my opinion, and that's just solely my opinion.
0: Well, it's very, very temporary. It's very temporary. It's not going to solve a problem like you're discussing, that's for sure.
9: Yeah. I mean, he could have as simple as a collapsed line after the septic tank. Or the other thing, too, I didn't mention, a lot of those septic tanks, think if you had it replaced the last 7 years, they put an effluent filter in there, which is like a fuzzy thing or something to collect the solids to keep them out of the lateral field to make a lateral field last longer.
0: Yeah, so it could be
9: if
0: clogged.
9: If he's got one of those, he needs to pull that out and clean it, and y'all look at that, you know. So that could
0: bottom line is you got to get that $400 on the table.
9: Well, I think, or get somebody to pump it out. I mean, you can do the inspection yourself. It's not hard, I mean, it's pretty common sense.
0: Right,
9: stuff.
0: You got to get the
9: juice out of there.
0: Right,
9: you know. So
0: I'm right there with you, Dave.
9: See what's going on, you know.
0: Hey, thanks for the call. I appreciate it.
9: I got one problem I'd like to ask you about if I got a second.
0: All right. That's about what we got.
9: I got a covered porch. It goes across the front and side of my house. And it's got vinyl siding on the roof. And I have a real problem with spiders getting in there, and then they collect dust. It's a real nightmare. And I've sprayed it down with bug kill and everything else. And, of course, you can't use spray it and forget it and all that sort of thing because there's no sun. Have you got any suggestions
0: for
9: that, how to mitigate that?
0: Yeah, so for spiders, Wet and Forget actually makes a product, and it's phenomenal. I use it at my house. It's called Miss Muffet's Revenge. Follow the directions on there, knocking the cobwebs down and stuff, and then spray the whole inside. And I'll tell you what, spiders won't be a problem for a good year, Dave. Thank you much for the call. And coming up, we have Roto-Rooter. Yeah, we're going to talk about spring things you need to know when it comes to your plumbing. That's next. You're at home with Gary Sullivan.

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3: A federal judge has declined to prevent the Illinois End of Life Options for Terminally Ill Patients Act from going into effect. The new law will allow for adult patients facing terminal illness with less than 6 months to live to request an evaluation for medical assistance in dying. Northern Illinois Federal District Judge John Tharp Jr. ruled that a disability advocacy group's case against the law failed to prove the need for an injunction. Illinois' medical assistance in dying law forbids physicians from suggesting patients consider medically assisted suicide and also provides rules allowing for doctors to decline to provide such services, though it does require them to direct patients towards alternative providers. Separate challenges against the law on religious grounds are still processing. In other state news, the Illinois court system has finally published the official job posting to fill the new position of statewide public defender. The role of the statewide public defender was created in last year's legislative session to better distribute state funds to public defender's offices. Capital News Illinois reports that a 2021 study ordered by the state Supreme Court found that for years now, not a single county in Illinois has sufficient public defender resources for court caseloads. The statewide public defender's office represents the latest element of state criminal justice reform started with the 2021 Safety Act. Application deadlines for the new role will close in early October with the aim for the first statewide public defender to assume responsibilities beginning January 1st, 2027. Visit WMAY.com for more news. I'm Stan Anders, and up next is your News Channel 20 Storm Team Forecast.
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5: Here's your updated News Channel 20 Storm Team Forecast. Mainly sunny skies this afternoon with daytime highs approaching 91. Westerly winds 5 to 10 miles per hour. Lows dip down to about 66. Tonight, partly cloudy skies. I'm meteorologist Jennifer Wojcicki on 97.7 and 970 WMAY, Springfield's News and Talk. Right now, 86.

0: right, back at it we go. You're at home with Gary Sullivan, tackling those projects around the home. And my guest now, Paul Abrams. He is the Director of Public Relations with Roto-Rooter. Paul, how are you?
1: I'm well, Gary. How are you today?
0: I'm loving springtime. How about you?
1: Oh, I'm loving it. I'm loving it a lot.
0: There you go. Except I'm coughing. I'm thinking it's allergies. We got a lot of pollen going on right now. So,
1: also, yeah, well, it could be worse. You could be like our friends in Chicago with
0: water. That kind of talks about Roto-Rooter. You do water cleanup. You do plumbing issues. And it's springtime. Does that bring, is there a seasonality to plumbing issues?
1: Totally. Yeah. You know, in spring, and we've, you know, you and I have talked about winter prep, and that's hard on your plumbing. But spring is a time when homeowners should look at it as, you know, let's check everything out before the season, because it's easy to overlook stuff. The warm weather's here. We want to get outside and move around, but we can't ignore a few things that could develop into expensive problems later.
0: Okay. So if we're on the outside, I guess the old hose bib comes into play again. If you didn't make preparations, maybe there's a split in the pipe. Maybe you don't know about it, or if you've covered it. Where are we with all that?
1: Yeah, you know, some folks have already uncovered those hose bibs for the season and gone ahead and put those hoses on and may not have paid very close attention to it. Other parts of the country, they're just pulling those styrofoam covers off now and having a look. But I'd caution you to, if you've already connected the hose, maybe go disconnect it, take a look at it, turn the faucet on and off a couple of times. Make sure it isn't running or dripping, because that indicates that faucet experienced some sort of freezing situation over the winter and it's damaged some internal parts. Mm. And that leak could not only waste a lot of water, but then come next fall and winter, it's going to freeze worse, and you're going to have compound your problems.
0: Right, right. You know, for folks that left the hose on, and then you've got, you know, when you get that freezing in the hose, then you get freezing in the pipe, and then that pipe gets a little split in it, even though the faucet is turned halfway off or all the way off. And I guess what I'm trying to say is sometimes the split in that pipe that's leading to the hose bib is a big surprise.
1: It really is. You know, we hear from people all the time, well, I turned the faucet on, outside faucet on for the first time, and, you know, I didn't know, but water's running out of, you know, the water supply pipe to it and draining down into the basement. Or into a room, you know, where that outside faucet is on the outside of that wall. And, you know, if you're going out washing the car for the first time, you just hook everything up. Mm-hmm. You might come back into your house and find that you've got an indoor pool in your basement, or one of that front room might be flooding.
0: Sure. So disconnect the little styrofoam on the valve itself and check. I guess you'd see the leaking right away. I like it when you say turn it on and off a few times and see if it's leaking or not leaking. That's probably the best way to do it.
1: It really is. Go back and forth, and, you know, sometimes you might notice something on that third off turn that you didn't, that didn't show itself on the first or second.
0: Sure. I guess the other thing, we've got some rain coming in this afternoon and then cooler temperatures again. And the sentry that watches our home from water is the sump pump. Talk to me about that. How long they last?
1: You're right.
0: What do we need to do?
1: That sump pump is your first line and last line of defense for your home when it comes to flood risk. And, you know, it's one of those things that we take for granted, and it's a very comforting feeling when you hear that sump pump running and you know, but it's a good idea to go down there and watch it run. Make sure everything is doing what it's supposed to be doing. If you haven't tested it yet this year and your area hasn't had a lot of rain, I'd recommend getting a 5-gallon bucket of water or run a garden hose through the basement window and fill that sump pit. And make sure that the pump turns itself on, pumps away most of the water, then turns itself off again. And don't do it once, just kind of like what we were talking about, outdoor faucet. Do it two or three times and just make sure that it's going to do the job for you. And while you're in there, you know, put on some gloves and scrape out any pebbles or get a wet dry vac and suck away any mud or debris that's down there, cobwebs and things. Mm-hmm. You know, I have the opposite problem at my house, Gary. The sump pump might run 5 or 6 times a year, maybe.
0: Really?
1: And people don't realize that a dry sump pump can fail too. It's,
0: sure.
1: You know, those seals are designed to stay wet.
0: Right.
1: And, you know, because that pump is submerged if you have that type, which is the most common type.
0: Right.
1: And if you have a dry pit and it's been sitting there collecting cobwebs, what happens is if you've, you know, had some mud and debris in there and it's high enough, you know, an inch or so, that that mud can harden. It'll stop that impeller from turning in the sump pump. And then when you do get water in there, it isn't going to work for you.
0: Yeah. And then the other hand of that, Paul, is if you have a sump pump and you think it's, you know, it's running, it turns on and then it shuts off and then it turns right back on and shuts right back off. Maybe a check valve's needed. You know, that's not good for the pump either. And
1: no, it isn't.
0: And getting that repaired is certainly going to extend the life. Life of a sump pump, what, 10 years, and don't push it after that, huh?
1: Yeah, I wouldn't push it beyond 10. You know, I was looking at mine just the other day, and it was installed in 2019, but mine doesn't run very often. Mm-hmm. But at that 10-year mark, I'm not going to take any chances. I'm going to go ahead and replace it. It's a good Zoller pump, and, you know, we love Zoller pumps. They're just hardy, but don't push your luck. You know, these things work hard, and they take a lot of punishment. So at 5 to 7 years, if your sump pump runs a lot, and I've had houses where it seemed like the pump was coming on, you know, every couple of minutes, even in July and August, you know, maybe
0: really?
1: I had a
0: high water table
1: spring or something. I don't know, but we had a lot of groundwater, and that pump twice I had to replace a pump at 5 years, not because it was on my timetable, because it failed.
0: You know, a lot of sump pumps have really gone to the smart end of things where it notifies you and it can test itself and things like that. Do you? And I'm also just amazed at how many people don't have backup sump pumps.
1: Yeah. You know, that's especially if you keep, you know, family items, photos and things in your basement or, you know, your basement is finished. But think about it this way. Your water heater and your furnace is down there. You don't want damage to those expensive items either. So having a backup system just makes good sense. And there's so many really good backup sump systems. As you said, they're smart. They'll notify you. They'll send a text to your phone, some of them, letting you know you've got water. So if you're away from home, you don't just have to depend on a local alarm going off. If you're not home to hear it, it's not going to do you much good.
0: So yeah, it'll tell you that, hey, your backup pump's been activated. Just thought I'd let you know.
1: yeah. Maybe you can call a neighbor, say, here's my garage coat. Do what you can. I'll be there as soon as I'm able.
0: I'll tell you that's a comforting thing to have that ability to get that information.
1: It is. You know, we're fortunate that these smartphones with great apps the plumbing industry has done a good job in recent years of making their devices smart. And we're testing and marketing a number of smart devices that will work with the Roto-Rooter app, and we'll probably be rolling those out nationally, hopefully by the end of the year, once we've decided the ones that we think are the best or the ones worth attaching our name to.
0: Excellent. The most forgotten drain pipes in the entire house is the floor drain. I had the call today, a smell in the basement. Well, we're not running the air conditioning. And some people listening right now say, well, what's that got to do with the floor drain? No water, right?
1: When they dry out, it's a trap. If you, you know, you see that floor drain and it's built the same way your kitchen sink drain is. So if you look beneath there, you've got that U-shaped pipe called a P-trap. And there's one of those beneath your floor drain, too. So that trap, if it's dry, then those sewer gases and drain gases can come up into your basement and into your home. And that's what you're smelling. But if it's filled with water, that's why they call it a trap. It traps the gases and it prevents it from entering your home. So it's a good idea this time of year to, you know, some floor drains are very active with water and things. But if you're smelling those odors, go through and fill them with a half gallon of water or so.
0: Sure.
1: And better yet, pour a gallon through it and exercise that drain and let it clear out anything that might be in it. And if it does back up and or it's draining slowly, you should deal with that too. 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
1: Sure, sure. 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
1: You do the same. 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All right. 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

0: All right, back at it we go, at home with Gary Sullivan, and let's get to Bob. Bob, thank you for hanging on. I appreciate it.
1: Oh, no problem. Good morning. Good
0: morning.
1: I had kind of a different insight, I think, on that septic tank.
0: Okay.
1: First of all, the homeowner said that his leach lines were close to the surface and evaporated, which is...
0: Let me interject something here, too, Bob, because I heard that, too, and he was saying it like it was... that's the way they were in Arkansas. Did you catch that?
1: It was kind of being distributed.
0: But okay, go ahead.
1: Well, which led me to my second idea or thought was that, like, for instance, around here in Hamilton County, you don't have a whole lot of clay in the soil. Right. But over in Claremont County, you do.
0: A ton, yeah.
1: And that prevents the liquid from absorbing in. So
0: right.
1: Maybe he's got a high clay content.
0: Did he say something about clay or rocks?
1: I didn't hear if he did.
0: Yeah, okay, go on. But, I'm not sure I did either. So,
1: but basically, if that tank is filling up that fast, it could be coming back in if the soil is full of clay and
0: right.
1: and the,
0: can't go anywhere,
1: seep into it. Then maybe when they install that tank, because those are usually like two-piece precast concrete.
0: Right.
1: And if they don't put the tar strip in the middle, or if it's, you know, they nick it, it can leak in, and when it rains, it'll fill up. So.
0: I mean, as you know, there's about a billion things that can be.
1: Yeah.
0: And I think the other one, the gentleman that called is draining it and really kind of giving it a, I mean, you almost got to have somebody diagnose the whole thing that really knows what they're talking about to inspect all
1: right.
0: the things it could be. And that's kind of where I was. I'm not saying I go out and repair septic tanks, but I know how a septic tank works and I know the different components it could be. But I think he was focused on, and it's hard when, you know, the caller is at the site. So he's focused on something that he feels it is. And he really felt that once that thing got drained and cleaned, it clogged up the pipes and that's the problem. But, I don't know that. I mean,
1: I don't think that's what it is.
0: Yeah,
1: I
0: was kind of leery on it too. But how are you going to find out? Drain it.
1: Well, I think he kind of said it. You asked him the question about when it rains, what happens? It puddles, which means the water's getting back into the tank, and it's got nowhere to go.
0: Okay.
1: So he's got to figure out where that water can go. How he can get into the
0: why he can't distribute that? What's causing that not to go out?
1: Yeah, I mean to evaporate. That just doesn't seem. It doesn't seem like a very good system.
0: Yeah.
1: Anyway.
0: All right. Well, you got me thinking even more now, Bob. Thank you.
1: Have a good one.
0: All right. Bye-bye. You do the same. Thanks. Bye-bye. Yeah. I think that piqued a lot of people's curiosity, Danny. There's, you know, I'll tell you, septic tanks or even just plumbing. I always talk about the story. You can start fixing something on the first floor of your house in plumbing and you can easily end up in the basement replacing pipes. I've been there. I've done it. And it's not always that unusual. And it seems like when there is an issue with a particular, plumbing problem, they're all kind of connected and related. How many times just as a simple little repair did you, have maybe where the toilet would continue to run and all, or the water wasn't getting into the bowl fast enough. And you start out with, a flapper or a valve, and then it's something totally different. Maybe it's the holes around the rim of the toilet that are clogged. Doing that homework and that diagnostic investigation of the problem is really critical. And sometimes In fact, I was thinking when he was talking about the distribution and thinking, I was thinking, or it could be a couple things. And that's where we run into plumbing more than once. I should have talked to Paul Abrams about that. I know Paul from Roto-Rooter would certainly understand that and say, you're darn right. It always can be multiple problems that are causing what you see as just one big problem. All right, music's playing. We'll take a break. And if you'd like to join us, do so. It's 800-823-8255. And we'll continue with your calls. You're at home with Gary Sullivan.

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10: ABC News, I'm Mike Dabusky. More violence in the Middle East sparks fears about higher gas prices. Saudi Arabia shutting down a key oil pipeline amid what they say was an escalating series of drone attacks originating from Iraq. That pipeline was one of the workarounds for oil transport amid the effective closure of the Strait of Hormuz. President Trump, during a visit to Ireland today, says he thinks the war with Iran will likely last through the midterm elections.
11: They were 2 weeks away from having a nuclear weapon. If they had it, they would have blown up Israel, they would have blown up the Middle East, and they would have hit some of Europe's, in my opinion, Europe's cities.
10: No one has claimed responsibility so far for that attack on the Saudi pipeline. The president also drawing criticism in Ireland for his comments about reunification earlier today, saying he would love to see it happen. British Prime Minister Andy Burnham says any renegotiations around the future of Northern Ireland remain off the table. This is ABC News. The Centers for Disease Control has declared that cyclosporiasis outbreak over. After thousands were sickened across the country, several hundred were hospitalized, and two people died. The outbreak was linked to contaminated lettuce from Taylor Farms. It was believed to be the nation's largest ever tied to the parasite known as cyclospora. A severe drought in the western part of the country is having a big impact on the nation's beer industry.
12: The severe drought out west is hurting the brewing industry when it comes to the growing of raw materials used in beer production.
13: That pint of beer that you have in front of you, you're really looking at liquid agriculture.
12: Assistant professor of fermentation science at Colorado State University, Charlie Hoxmeyer.
13: Extreme drought, rising temperatures don't just reduce crop yields, they affect the grain chemistry.
12: And that affects the beer you drink.
13: This is
10: Stephen Kaufman, ABC News there. I'm Mike Dabusky, ABC News.
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15: A federal judge has sentenced a Southern Illinois man to 8 years in prison for 3D printing so-called ghost guns. Ukrainian-American Yaroslav Vishnevsky had his home in Benton, Illinois raided in 2024 after his attempt to purchase Chinese-made suppressors was detected by customs officials. Vishnevsky told the court that he never sold any of the weapons he produced or collected and that they were only for personal use. However, as Capital News Illinois reports, certain weapons and weapon parts must be registered under the National Firearms Act in advance of possession. Vishnevsky reportedly intends to appeal. In other news, the Sangamon County Sheriff's Office reports that a wanted sex offender is in custody following intervention by the U.S. Marshals Service. Randall Knott of Springfield was sought by the Sheriff's Office this week for failure to register as a sex offender after law enforcement officials confirmed his whereabouts. The U.S. Marshals Great Lakes Regional Fugitive Task Force took him into custody without incident. He now awaits trial in the county jail. Visit WMAY.com for more news. I'm Stan Anders, and up next is your News Channel 20 Storm Team Forecast.
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18: Here's your updated News Channel 20 Storm Team forecast. Mainly sunny skies this afternoon with daytime highs approaching 91. Westerly winds 5 to 10 miles per hour. Lows dip down to about 66. Tonight, partly cloudy skies. I'm meteorologist Jennifer Wojcicki on 97.7 and 970 WMAY, Springfield's news and talk. Right now, 86.
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0: 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All right. If you'd like to join us, do so. Let's get to Jim. Jim, welcome.
1: Hello.
0: Yes, sir.
1: I've got a question. I hired a contractor, a pressure washer, to come out and pressure wash my brick house and to pressure wash the gutters. They had like a dingy film on them. And when he got here, he said, well, there's nothing I can do about those gutters. He says, that's oxidation, and that won't come off. Mm-hmm. And I was kind of suspect when he said that. I thought, well, if he knows better than I do, but if that is true or not true, is there something else that I could put on them to get that film off of it?
0: Well, I'll tell you what. It is very difficult to get off. I don't know if it's just oxidation or what. I have found a couple things that you can clean it with, but I have to admit it requires some elbow grease. One of the things that I've used over the years is a white wall cleaner for cars. Wesley's white wall cleaner. It does a pretty good job. Spick and span, mixing that powder with water, putting it on, letting it sit 10 minutes, a nylon scrub brush, scrub away and rinse. It does a pretty good job. I also would say that there are people that use pressure washers as something that'll remove everything. And it doesn't, because they don't even use the cleaners and different things. I've seen and I've read that there are some companies, I don't have any names, you have to call around. You know, they do house washing, and, you know, it removes stains on roofs, it power washes driveways. But they also have a mixture that they will spray on aluminum windows, vinyl windows, gutters. Uh-huh. That will remove that algae, fungus, oxidation combination. I really don't know exactly what it is. I do know if that guy's going to try and clean it with a pressure washer, he's not going to get it off. He's going to try and clean it with soap and a pressure washer, he's not going to get it off.
1: I see. Okay. All right. Well, I know more now than I did before.
0: There you go. All right. Very good. Thanks.
1: Appreciate it.
0: You betcha. All right. Again, it's 800-823-8255. Daryl, welcome.
2: Hi, Gary. Thanks so much for helping so many of us in so many ways.
0: Appreciate it.
2: I appreciate that a lot. I was visiting my daughter in Western Wet, Washington.
0: Okay.
2: And I was noticing that the showers, when they would be used, that the fan would go on, would be turned on, and would have to stay on for hours and hours, literally, and it still wouldn't clean it, get the moisture out. And so I did a little investigating. The motors were working, and I took a sheet of paper and laid it up against where it's supposed to suck the air, and it hardly pulled anything.
0: Yeah.
2: And so then I figured, well, there's a problem. So I went outside where the little louver vents were in the walls, and the recently painted house had all those louvers glued shut with paint.
0: And so that's not going to help you any.
2: We split them open, and things are back to good.
0: I'm glad you gave me the answer to that, because I obviously, that's the obvious answer, is are the louvers opening? Another thing, and I'll just bring this up in case somebody else is struggling, you know, air can't be pulled out of a room unless air is being replaced into that room.
2: Yes. Yes.
0: So what I thought you were going to say, and you didn't, so that was pretty good. That was pretty good. Is a lot of times those, you know, if there's carpeting in the bedroom and it's next to the bathroom or something, and it's tile floor there, but the door closes maybe on a carpeted edge, and it's sealed, there's no air coming in. And it also will be the same way. Your test was perfect. You realized quickly there was no draw. There was no draw because it couldn't exit the air out. It could have brought the air in, but it couldn't get any air out.
2: Well, I bet I'm not the only one that has come across that problem. Yeah. Hopefully now they'll find a quicker solution.
0: Very good. I appreciate that tip. Thank you.
2: Thank you so much.
0: Mm-hmm. You bet. Bye-bye. That's a good one. When he was probably 25% into that, not question, but tip, I was thinking, oh, well, the door's too tight. And if you do have an issue with, and there's a lot of, you know, humidity and steam when you take a hot shower, and you don't have really a gap at the bottom of that door, just pay attention. You don't need much, but you need to slide your fingers through it or, you know, about that opening. You won't have any problem. But if it's tighter than that, you will have problem. And that fan will run for a long time. Seems like we talk about those ceiling fans a lot. I mean, and they're so good to evacuate that moisture out, but we find them misvented. In his case, the louvers are painted closed. In my case, the door doesn't have enough gap to replenish the air. And probably the other thing is we rarely ever run them long enough. A good rule of thumb on a hot shower and, you know, all the steam going around in the bathroom is it'll take 20 minutes after the shower to evacuate that moisture. That's the rule of thumb. Now they have them where there's humidistats on there. It can turn it on and turn it off itself. All right, Nathan, welcome.
3: What's going on?
0: Not
3: Thank
0: much.
3: You
0: How about you?
3: My call.
0: You bet.
3: I'm doing okay, trying to stay dry.
0: Yeah, there you go.
3: All right, I got a question. I'm calling on behalf of my dad. He's got a front porch, it's a concrete slab, and it's sinking, and it's pulling the brick away from the house to the point where you can see the plywood behind the brick. Is there any way to fix that without busting up the porch?
0: So the slab is butted against the brick?
3: Yeah, it's like a concrete porch, and then it's got like a little step up.
0: Okay.
3: And then you go into the front door, and it's I guess they didn't pour a footer, and it's starting to sink.
0: Yeah,
3: and it's falling out the brick away from the house.
0: So what happens if that porch was lifted up? Would it pull the brick back?
3: It probably would, but it's like the porch is flat to the ground. There's no way to get up under it without, I mean, digging it out.
0: Well. So I don't know about attaching that brick to the house, there's brick ties, you know, when they put brick on a house where it pulls that brick, you know, away from the house by, you know, a half inch for there can be drainage. So I'm assuming there would be a way to fasten that back. But I think more importantly is if that's just a slab with like a gravel base, you might be able to. Rather than put like a steel peering system in a footer where you'd actually lift it, sounds like it's just a slab. There is what they call mud jacking, slab jacking, where they drill into that and under pressure, they'll put like a cementitious grouting that would fill crevices below that slab. And they can lift that precisely. I've stood on the slabs where people lift it. It's an amazing process, and it's relatively inexpensive. I mean, maybe 25% of the cost of the slab.
3: Wow.
0: And I stood on one that had dropped almost 3 inches, and I was standing on it when they were lifting the slab, and they lifted this slab. It was actually on an inside of a home. It was a ranch built on slab. And they brought that concrete floor up right next to the molding where that slab was originally.
3: That's crazy. That's pretty cool.
0: So,
3: just by pressure.
0: Yeah, it's by pressure. They'll just drill little holes in it and, you know, maybe the size of your finger and patch it when they're finished. And it's under pressure, and they can lift it and adjust it. Again, it's called a slab jacking, mud jacking, you know, concrete leveling. Because it's used a lot even to get sidewalks that are tilted towards the house, maybe along the back or the side of the house, and water's getting into the basement. You can drill into that and lift it and give it positive grading where it slopes away from the house.
3: Well, he has had problems with the basement flooding also, so that could be a contributing factor to it.
0: I think that's what I would look into, because I think you might be able to just pull that back just the way it was.
3: Okay.
0: I'd get it looked at.
3: It's like the front's slinking. Like it's like the front is sinking, so it's pushing the back up, and it's blowing the whole front of the house out.
0: Right. But I think if you lifted that front and that goes down, it might pull everything back in alignment.
3: Yeah. Yeah. Okay. All right. Well, I'll let him know. I appreciate it.
0: All right. You're quite welcome. Thank you. All right. Yeah, that's interesting. It must be right on there, I guess. Or it's using that slab as a wedge to pull that off, would be my guess. All right. Our phone number, 800-823-8255. Quick break and back at it at home. With Gary Sullivan.
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0: And back at it we go at home with Gary Sullivan. By the way, if you missed our conversation with Paul Abrams from Roto-Rooter, he was talking about spring plumbing concerns, I guess is the best way to say it, and things you might watch out before you use plumbing on the outside of your home after the wintertime, how to test it, test the valves and different things, make sure they're not leaking. It can lead to bigger problems for sure. You can pick that conversation up via podcast, iHeart app, At Home with Gary Sullivan. Each hour of the show is available via podcast, plus our special guests that we have during the course of the show. But good information there. All right, you got the phone number. Grab a line. There's a spot for you. And Sam, welcome.
12: Well, good morning. How are you doing this morning? Just as an option, you know, there's a you're talking about a lot of maintenance, especially with sub pumps, and we're getting to that rainy season. So there's a lot of times people have backup sub pumps. And another solution that really not a, a lot of people talk about is the water pressure sub pump. You need, you know, city water.
0: Right, right.
12: Around 40 PSI or so. Mm-hmm. To generate that information or the amount of delivery it needs to drive the pump.
0: Yeah, so
12: but
0: you're
12: there's
0: not,
12: no maintenance, yeah, no battery.
0: Right, right. You're not powering, just for everybody clearly understands it, it's not a battery backup pump. It's a Venturi
12: right.
0: system. So you use city water, and that is what powers that pump. And I'll tell you, the good advantage of that is if you're someone that travels a lot, mm-hmm. that battery's going to go for a while, but it's not going to go forever. A Venturi pump will go as long as there's a water supply, which in most cases on city water is endless. You may have a cost.
12: Right.
0: But, yeah.
12: And most of the time, you know, I live in Kentucky. We have power outages. Mm-hmm. For a considerable amount of time, typically right. you always have city water.
0: Right. No, that's good. I didn't talk about it this time. We have definitely talked about it. I'll tell you one of the good things, too, a little back history on that, because a lot of people don't realize it, but in your town, there's Zoller Pumps company.
12: Yes, exactly.
0: And they've got it now where their Venturi pump, I think if I got my facts right, and I know they're close, I don't know if they're spot on, but with the Venturi pump, it'll pump like 3/4 the amount of a regular sump pump now. And back in the day, you know, your sump pump says 100%, a battery backup would pump 50%, a Venturi pump would pump about 25%. Now they got it where the battery backup can pump as much as the, you know, the original, the electric main pump, and the Venturi pump is up to about 75%, I believe. But, yeah, it's a great option. More people ought to explore that. I agree.
12: Okay. Well, it's been enjoyable talking to you, and have a great day.
0: All right, Sam. Thanks. Take care. And let's go talk a little bit more about that, too, and that is why, you know, what prompted that is testing the pump to make sure it works. And I think that's key. Also, the lifespan on a pump, 10 years. If it's running all the time, that's probably good, but maybe 7 or 8 years. If it's not running at all, gosh, make sure you test that, because those gaskets and different things, they dry out. And it's harder on a pump when it's not working. They're designed to work. But the lifespan on them is around 10 years. And if you do not have a backup pump, get one. Whether it's battery or whether it's the Venturi and it's powered on city water. But make sure, we got a lot of valuables in a basement. A lot of people don't realize till there's a problem. All right, Ron, you'll be up first. We got Danny and Darren as we continue. You're at home with Gary Sullivan.
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16: Good afternoon again, football fans, and we're getting set for game two of the season here in Champaign this afternoon when the Fighting Illini take on the Duke Blue Devils. They'll kick it off in just over an hour at 2:35. This is Steve Kelly at Geese Memorial Stadium, where a capacity crowd will settle in for this non-conference battle today. Both teams, as you probably know, won their season openers last week. Illinois beat UAB and Duke defeated Tulane. All the action is coming your way on the Busey Bank Fighting Illini Sports Network from Learfield. Brian Barnhart will call the action. Kerry Davis and Kevin Mitchell providing analysis and sideline reporting. And Brian, it's, we're about an hour away, as I mentioned, for a ball game that is a rematch between teams that played almost exactly a year ago down in Durham, North Carolina. Duke turned it over five times. You can't count on that happening again, but Illinois comes in a slight six-point favorite.
17: Yeah, that game was closer than the score, I think, indicated. We had a lot of turnovers we took advantage of. There was even a play, I remember coming out of the second half, where we went three and out, but then on a punt, they had two guys wearing the same number, so we got the ball back and then took advantage of that. So really, it was kind of six turnovers in the game, and Illinois took advantage of all of them. Altmaier had a great game, and I think Hank Beatty had a big game in that one. So, yeah, it was a little bit of a blowout. Different-looking Duke team this year. No Mensah at quarterback. He's now in Miami, and they brought in a transfer from San Jose State. Got a great running back in Nate Shepard. He's an all-conference. And they're coming in with confidence. Their defense played well. They controlled the game on the ground in their win over Tulane. And then Illinois, of course, looking to build on what happened last week. And they took advantage of opportunities last week. And it was just still weird to me that the UAB ran what? They had the ball for 41 minutes. We scored 42 points. I mean, it's still... I still think about that.
16: Yep, Illinois won at 42-23 over UAB. Kerry Davis, you've had a little time now since we last talked in the postgame show. What are some of your general thoughts? We'll get your keys coming up later on, but some general thoughts on that opening season win.
18: Well, you won. That's the most important thing. The time difference was astounding, obviously, like Brian just said. You didn't have many possessions. You didn't have the ball for a lot of the time, but you were able to win the game. And just hopefully some of the things that you struggled in last week, you were able to fix this week in practice and come out here and have a great game today.
16: And the main thing, of course, is the tackling, which I do think, in all fairness, I think the tackling got better as the game went on, especially down in short yardage situations where, I guess, Kerry, you have to change your plan a little bit.
18: Yeah, you got to get the ball carrier on the ground. That's the most important thing, and keep them out of the end zone. I think there were a couple of times where the Illini, you know, forced a field goal. They didn't allow a touchdown. So those things are important, but tackling has to be at the forefront of what they do today. As Brian said, Nate Shepard is a really good running back, had 227 yards in their first game against Tulane. Really ran the ball well, Duke did last week. So you got to make sure you're getting hats to the ball carrier. I think we have on orange helmets today. We need 11 orange helmets to the ball carrier every single time.
16: Duke is on the field. Some of their players, the kickers and punters, are out there. Same for Illinois. Illinois in the same outfit with a different orange helmet. This one is a remembrance of 9/11. Nice patriotic orange helmet and blue shirts, orange pants. Duke is in all white with a big D on the side of their helmet. And Caden Hauser, Brian, a good, efficient first game as a Fighting Illini. No interceptions, three touchdown passes. He ran for one as well.
17: Well, he looked good, and he got rid of the ball quick, which is what we were told, and threaded the needle a couple of times on some quick passes. So, yeah, a little different from Luke Allmire in that sense, and interesting to see what Barry Lunny does with him as the offense goes on, that ability to get the ball out quickly. I know with Brandon Henderson being out, the guard spot, you know, they've got an injury up front, so they've got to work around that here today. But, no, he looked terrific, and I want to see more of him, frankly. You know, we didn't get to see a lot, but what we did saw was pretty good.
16: And maybe that's good. You didn't get to see a lot, but they didn't need to show a lot.
17: No.
16: And they'll certainly dig deep deeper into the package, I think, Gary, in game two.
18: Yeah, I would assume so. As the weeks continue to progress, you tend to open up the playbook a little bit more. You add a little bit more each week. So, you know, you start to feel more comfortable with things. I agree. I think Caden Hauser played an outstanding game for what was asked of him. Got the ball out of his hands quickly. Had three passing touchdowns and one rushing touchdown. So he played a phenomenal game. But I do want to see more. Hopefully we get more possession, more time of possession, and are able to put points on the board at the end of them.
16: Big weekend for you and what and a lot of your former teammates, the 2001 team.
18: Yeah.
16: 25-year. You're not that old. 25-year.
18: I know.
16: What happened to everybody else? But reunion weekend and Hall of Fame weekend. It's just a big time around here.
18: It is a special time. Brandon Lloyd going into the Hall of Fame. Howard Griffith also. Like, those guys are you know, standout players for the University of Illinois. I obviously, Brandon Lloyd was my teammate. We came in together. We were able to win the Big Ten Championship, which we are celebrating this week. I've been seeing so many of my former teammates. It's been a really, really special moment. We're going to have something later tonight. But that team was just all about hard work, grit, not a lot of five-star. I don't even know if we had stars back then, Brian. But no, not a lot of five-star or four-star recruits, but just a group of guys that put their head down and worked their tails off. And Coach Mack and Coach Turner did a great job. Coach Mack did a great job recruiting. Coach Turner did a great job of coaching us up. So, you know, I'm excited about this weekend.
17: And as you guys both know, I mean, Walter Young, I think, had been a defensive back at one point, maybe, a receiver.
18: He's a quarterback.
17: Quarterback, yeah. And then Brandon Lloyd was a little different.
18: Lloyd was a defensive back.
17: Yeah, that's right.
18: And he got switched in, I think, the second training camp practice and ran to. Walter was a quarterback, I believe, for an entire year. He's 1 year older than me, but by the time I got here, he was playing receiver. So, Coach Turner did a fantastic job. He saw what guys were capable of doing, and that receiver group that we had, all four of those guys went to the NFL. Brandon Lloyd, Walter Young, Aaron Moorhead, and Greg Lewis. All four of those guys played, you know, significant amount of time in the NFL. So, had great careers. Coach Turner did a fantastic job as well.
17: Yep, Kittner wasn't bad either.
18: Yeah, we had a pretty darn good quarterback throwing us the football.
16: And who's going to be my halftime guest, by the way, up here in the booth, if we can get him up from the stands up to the eighth floor of the festival.
17: Share a little time with us, you know.
16: Yeah, talk to us common folk.
18: Yeah.
16: We are off and rolling on our pregame coverage from Geese Memorial Stadium. Stay tuned. We'll hear from some of the coaches and players involved when we continue. This is the Wiffles Hybrids pregame show, countdown to kickoff from Learfield.
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16: Steve Kelly back with you on the Wiffles Hybrids pregame show. Countdown to kickoff from Geese Memorial Stadium in Champaign. A sellout crowd of 60,670 will be on hand today for this afternoon matchup between Illinois and Duke out of the Atlantic Coast Conference. The two head coaches of this ballgame, of course, Brett Bielema for the Fighting Illini and Manny Diaz for Duke.
3: Manny and I crossed paths when he was a defense coordinator in his career path, right? We just naturally kind of crossed paths, defensive guys. We had some conversations, not knowing any idea that we were going to end up in these two back-to-back years, but I think defensive guys just naturally kind of gravitate to one another. So when his defense is, or when his offense, defense, and special teams come together on the field, they're very aggressive. They play very physical. It's fun to watch, in my opinion. Last year they had a quarterback, obviously, that had gained a lot of publicity and done a lot of things, and they kind of built that. We played them early, but as the year went on, I saw them play. And then this year, when obviously whatever happened, and they transitioned out of this quarterback, right, to see the offense change a little bit to where they are. But not only that, personnel-wise, it's very easy to see that Manny, I think, probably has his hands involved in a lot of different things.
16: Manny Diaz is in his third year at Duke. Last week's season opening win over Tulane improved his record at Duke to 19-9. He has an outstanding running back and sophomore, Nate Shepard, number 20, who had 227 yards last week on 35 carries.
6: For them to game plan to stop him and to be unable to stop him is really the sign of a great player, right? When everyone knows that they're going to go to you and they still can't stop that. But again, if you're going to credit Nate, you've got to credit the offensive line. We felt like we you know, the offensive line, the tight ends, playing with three tight ends for a large portion of the game is something we really had not done. But again, we felt like that was playing to our strengths and the way those guys blocked, the way our wide receivers blocked. Because look, everybody in the program knows when we hand the ball to 20, he's got a chance to go all the way. And so there's just that heightened sense of awareness when he's in there.
16: It appears that Manny Diaz is going with a run-first offense in 2026, at least so far, after being pass-heavy his first two seasons at Duke. That's a lot to think about for first-year Illini defensive coordinator Bobby Houck.
7: They were vastly different, both personnel and schematically, from a year ago. So, you know, these early games, you do a pretty extensive off-season study on them. And when they teed it up against Tulane on Saturday, they were dramatically different in terms of what they're emphasizing and personnel groups. It's the same offense, a lot of the same concepts, but they're drastically different in terms of how they're going at it.
16: As defensive coordinator Bobby Houck, offensively, the Illini had those three touchdown passes from Caden Hauser last week and a 51-yard touchdown run up the middle by junior running back Khalil Valentine.
8: I feel very confident going into the game, going through practice and stuff. So I felt really confident. I feel good.
16: Talk about that touchdown run. It looked like you hesitated a little bit and kind of waited for your blockers.
8: Going into the season, I wanted to use a lot of patience because I know being patient is in my game. I have the

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2: Steve Kelly back at Geese Memorial Stadium in Champaign. Our pregame coverage brought to you by Wiffles Hybrids. When it's time to make your choice for a seed corn partner, make a statement, plant your independence, plant Wiffles. Illinois and Duke early in their warm-ups here for this game, which will begin in about 45 minutes. A sold-out crowd expected here at Geese Memorial Stadium to watch game number two of the season. Happy to be joined in the press box by the dean of the U of I College of Media, Tracy Sulkin, is with me. Have you ever been at a stadium at this level?
11: Not at this level. It's exciting to be here.
2: You can see quite a bit up
11: here.
2: You
11: can, yes.

0: Tell me what's new, what's going on at the College of Media.
1: Well, we're really excited. We're kicking off a new sports media program. So we have great student demand and industry interest. And what's really special about the program is that students are going to get to see all parts of the college, from journalism to advertising to media and cinema studies.
0: Well, you've been around a while in the business, as I have. Sports media has changed quite a bit.
1: It certainly has. It certainly has. And it's really no better time and no better place, we think, than Illinois for students to be studying this.
0: So the initial response to having that as a major has been really good.
1: It has been, yes. Lots of student interest.
0: How many students involved in your department?
1: The College of Media has about 1,200 undergraduates. So we're at our highest point ever, along with campus, that it's at its highest point ever as well.
0: And give me a little bit of an update on your background, how you got to where you are now.
1: Yes, I've been at the University of Illinois for, this is my 25th year, and it is my 10th year with the College of Media.
0: So you enjoy that. Did you have any professional outside of education media experience?
1: No, I came here straight from graduate school.
0: Did you?
1: And it's just been a wonderful place to be and wonderful colleagues.
0: What are some of the other things that students can major in media?
1: Yes, we have majors in advertising and computer science plus advertising and journalism and media and cinema studies. And we also have a new program for folks who had some college but never finished a degree, an online degree completion program that's a BA in media.
0: What are some of the challenges of making sure you're touching on everything that needs to be touched on in today's landscape of the way the media has changed?
1: That is the question, right? It's different by lunchtime than it was when we started the day. So, you know, we are focused on giving students the fundamentals that will help them to navigate wherever their careers will take them. And I have wonderful colleagues who keep abreast of all of the changes that are going on in the media landscape.
0: Are you a football fan yourself?
1: I am.
0: Are you?
1: I am, yes.
0: So you'll be watching closely today.
1: Great to be here today,
0: you
1: yes.
0: You could probably hang around up here and watch it if you want to. You'll get a different perspective.
1: I bet.
0: For sure. You have a centennial coming up in 2027?
1: We do. The college is turning 100.
0: Wow. And what's planned?
1: We have a lot planned. We're working on a documentary with Big Ten Network that will look at the history of media through the lens of some of our alums who've gone really on to trailblazing careers.
0: When we talk about how things have changed, I mean, I go back far enough in my journalism career where it was a microphone, and you could go live radio, but you couldn't go live TV yet,
1: right,
0: and
1: right.
0: There was no social media, no cell phones. It's funny how you really have to adapt.
1: You do. All fields have adapted, but media is one that is probably up at the top in terms of the adaptation.
0: And that's not even figuring in, and I know you have to figure it in, social media.
1: Right, right. And our students are really interested in that as well.
0: You have the world's oldest program and research in some areas of communications?
1: We do. Our Institute of Communications Research is the world's oldest doctoral program, PhD program in communications and media.
0: How old is it?
1: It will be turning 80 when we turn 100.
0: Okay. So that's part of the centennial.
1: It is. Lots to celebrate.
0: Yep. You've been the dean of the College of Business since 2018.
1: Yeah, College
0: right?
1: of Media.
0: I'm sorry. Sports, business, media, they all kind of go together. What are some of your highlights? What are some of the things you kind of have hung your hat on?
1: Well, it's just been amazing to see the growth in our programs with the new ones we've added and the students coming our way. We've been really fortunate to have generous alums and donors and friends. We've been able to launch the Richard and Leslie Frank Center for Leadership and Innovation in Media, the Roger Ebert Center for Film Studies, both of which do programming for the public, as well as students and campus community. And we're really excited about the updates we've been able to make to our facilities, and we love to welcome folks from the community and our alums back to see what we've been up to.
0: And it makes sense with a major of sports media that you're tightly involved with the athletic program.
1: Yes, yes.
0: We appreciate it. Good to see you. Thank you.
1: Yes, great to see you. Thanks so much.
0: Thanks, Tracy. Enjoy the game. That's Tracy Sulkin, the dean of the College of Media here at the University of Illinois. This game will kick off in about 40 minutes. Some other games in the Big Ten are up and running. Let's get you up to date on some of the scores. Penn State is beating Temple 27-3. That game is late in the fourth quarter, so a win for the Big Ten there coming up. That game has just gone final. well, about 2 minutes, it will. Oregon and Oklahoma State. Oklahoma State leads that 24-14. Michigan leads Oklahoma 10-7. Wake Forest and Purdue, a pretty good ball game late, 23-20. Wake Forest. That is the group of 11 o'clock games that are going on. This game will kick at 2:35. Illinois about a 6-point favorite in this contest. Let's pause 10 seconds for station identification. 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
0: As I mentioned, Illinois a favorite. This crowd, this game expected to have a sellout crowd of over 60,670 here, and perfect afternoon for a college football game. It's a little warm down on the field for the players, but both these teams come in with 1-0 records, and they'll try to make it two wins in a row to start their respective seasons. Illinois won 45-19 a year ago down in Durham, North Carolina, and Brett Bielema's team in the last 2 years plus one game is 13-2 here at Gies Memorial Stadium. So certainly a home field advantage is playing out at least over that time period for the sixth year Fighting Illini head coach. We've got more coverage coming up. Stay with us as we continue on the countdown to kickoff on the Wiffles Hybrids pregame show from Learfield.
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7: 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The Wyffels Hybrids Fighting Illini countdown to kickoff continues. 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
0: Good afternoon again, everybody, from Champaign, Geese Memorial Stadium. That countdown to kickoff continues. We're about just about 34 minutes away from kick between the Fighting Illini and the Duke Blue Devils. Both teams 1-0 on the season. Second straight year these two teams have met on the football field. Illinois, as you remember, won 45-19 last September in Durham. Illinois, a slight favorite here today. Steve Kelly reporting from Champaign. We'll see the first home sellout of the season today on a great afternoon for football. Brian Barnhart will call the action on the Busey Bank Fighting Illini Sports Network from Learfield. Former Illinois fullback Kerry Davis will offer analysis, and the fourth member of our network radio broadcast team is former Illini safety Kevin Mitchell, who's having a good time. He joins me now. Big weekend. You got the 25th anniversary of the 2001 Big Ten championship team. You got Hall of Fame weekend as well. You've seen a lot of old buddies around, haven't you?
10: I've seen a lot of old friends, family, everything, and then also the David Williams golf outing.
0: Right.
10: And so it's been a busy one, but, you know, it's so important when we talk about family. This is what that's about, right? And connecting the old with the new, continue to build bridges, all surrounding the eye, right? And so, I mean, that field right there is what brought us together. And so it's good to see folks to continue to build relationships.
0: I think he had some concerns, as some of us did, after that first game, despite a 19-point victory. People kind of forgot about that. Even though, by the way, Illinois scored 42 points and won by 19. But you know how negative things go sometimes. You see some of the missed tackles early, and even though they cleaned that up some as the game went on.
10: You know what? I'll say this real quick. When Kerry Davis gets around, I'm going to say, hey, how many times do you have a heart attack this week thinking about the missed tackles? But, you know, it's something that Coach B did address, right? He was saying this is the first time that the least amount of times he worked on tackling because of injuries and different things like that. So, you know, there's some concerns, right? But at the end of the day, I love this staff because they address those concerns and get better week to week.
0: You played the game, so coaches like to say, if it suits them at the time, they like to say you make some of your best improvements between game one and game two. Are you a believer in that?
10: I am. But then also add game three, right? I think you make the best, most improvements around that time depending on your also opponents, right? So I love where this game is at because today we'll see where we're at, just like last year. I think it's one of those games you get this victory can propel you into the next week. Then after that, you know, we go away to Ohio State, right? Right. So, you know, having momentum, it will always be good. But I think anytime you can play a good opponent early on, it can kind of show you strengths and weaknesses.
0: You played against some good running backs during your career, certainly, and Duke has one of those,
10: yes.
0: Nate Shepard, who carried 35 times last week, 227 yards and two TDs, and guys were bouncing off of him.
10: You have to come with it, right? Whenever you face a good running back, you have to tackle. You have to wrap up. You have to drive. You know, when we were playing, luckily we got to practice against the Pierre Thomases and the Rashard Mendenhalls. You know, but luckily we were able to experience that. But at the end of the day, it comes down to simply tackling. I think one of the things that was eye-opening to me is last week you had folks now utilizing the sideline, right? You have to utilize your help. And also soft edges, right? Forcing people back into your help.
0: You guys may have tackled more in practice back in your day, do you think?
10: Oh, my goodness. You already know. That was so standard.
0: Yeah.
10: You know, but that's just how it was, right? I mean, I remember talking to my dad. My dad used to, when Lee Corso time, they had three-a-days, right? So, you know, the game, and you know, it all changes throughout the years. And, you know, I always say the great ones adjust.
0: Hall of Fame weekend, two football players going in, Howard Griffith and Brandon Lloyd, join the club.
10: Man, you know, hearing them talk last night, and especially I just saw Howard Griffith a second ago, and I forgot he was a walk-on.
0: Yep.
10: And then, you know, what he accomplished. And, you know, what was super touching to me is hearing how some of the teammates believed in him before he even believed in himself. And don't we all need that in life in general? And so it was phenomenal hearing him, Brandon Lloyd, B. Lloyd. Oh, man, what an amazing man. And I just... because of my old varsity role, I got to really, you know, get to know these guys. And so wish them nothing but the best and congrats.
0: Good stuff, Kevin. We look forward to your reports from the sideline. We'll talk to you after the game as well.
10: All right. Sounds good.
0: And that's Kevin Mitchell, former Illini safety, Rose Bowl captain. 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We'll take a break. We'll be back with more of the Wiffles Hybrids Countdown to Kickoff pregame show from Learfield.
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0: Steve Kelly back with you on our pregame coverage from Geese Memorial Stadium in Champaign. Crowd filling in here for the ballgame. Supposed to be sold out. The game is sold out, hopefully. On a great afternoon, people will show up to see this one between Illinois and Duke. Time now for our Illinois Homegrown Athlete of the Week, brought to you by Brevant Seeds. Don't just win, change the game. And our Player of the Week is number 0, Mac Resetich, senior out of Spring Valley, Illinois. Shout out to the Red Devils up there in Bureau County. As Mac comes to Illinois after setting a bunch of records at Spring Valley Hall High School, including a game of 429 rushing yards and 7 touchdowns a couple of years ago. He's a major in recreation, sport, and tourism, and he had the first big play of this 2026 season for the Illini in that win last week.
1: Here's Vucetic with the Cats inside the 5, running right to the 10, 20, 30, got some room, 40, got a block midfield, 40, 35 of UAB. Before they catch him down close to the UAB 30-yard line. 65 yards, the return by Mac Vucetic.
2: I mean, it was a lot of fun. You know, we waited a long time for that first game, you know, just coming out and flying around, you know, doing stuff that we'd love to do. Just the work that I put in, you know, just every day with the guys in the weight room, you know, on the field during spring, just putting that work in and building confidence, obviously, in myself and my teammates.
0: That's Mac Vucetic from Spring Valley, Illinois, our Illinois homegrown athlete of the week, brought to you by Brevant Seeds. Don't just win, change the game. Happy to be joined here in the press box on our radio booth, Jack Gessner, U of I student, a sophomore from the state of New York in the College of Media. How you doing, Jack?
3: I'm doing great. It's really nice to be up here live for the first time. It's definitely a good view over Gies Memorial Stadium.
0: Yeah, you do get a good take on the ball game from up here, and you told me you're from the state of Illinois. Do you have any, or from the state of New York? Do you have any Illinois ties? Why did you pick Illinois?
3: Yeah, honestly, I wasn't sure going into my senior year of high school where I would end up. I just looked up the best media programs in the United States. I found the University of Illinois. I toured it, fell in love with the campus. I love the athletics. It's really been the best decision I could have possibly made to further my academic professional career.
0: We had the dean on here a few minutes ago talking about this. She'll be happy to hear what you said there. But
3: sure.
0: What would you like to do? You said you were a sophomore. What would you like to be doing when you're done with your education?
3: Yeah, so along those lines, I transferred into the sports media major in its inaugural year here at Illinois, and the goal is straight out of college to go into either radio or network play-by-play broadcasting. Like, I would hope to stay right here in this position for my entire life. That's the plan.
0: Well, you've got some good people around this town to learn from, no doubt about that. And what do you expect in this game today?
3: Yeah, this is a turning point game for Illinois, in my opinion. I think that the last game against UAB was perfectly satisfactory. We have a first-year defensive coordinator in Bobby Houck. This is the chance to fix some of the mistakes in terms of stopping the run. Duke struggled against Tulane a little bit. I think that we need to capitalize on that defensively, trust our offense, trust Caden Hauser, and we should coast to hopefully a multi-score win today.
0: Well, there's always mistakes in the first game. That's part of why you play a game after that a week later, right? You can't wait to get to it.
3: Of course. Yeah, I think that having a win against a Power 4 opponent is also going to be great for Illinois' resume, hopefully getting back into the AP Top 25 and potentially making a college playoff push. I can really see that this year.
0: So you're predicting an Illinois victory today?
3: 100%. I trust Caden Hauser. I trust our ability to have explosive running plays, and I think that Illinois will get it done.
0: Hey, Jack, good to see you. Good to meet you, and maybe we'll bump into each other along the way.
3: Yeah, thank you. It's an honor.
0: You bet. That's Jack Gessner from the Sports College of Sports Media major, talking with us here in the press box. We need to take a break. Coming up next, we'll have Brian Barnhart talking over with head coach Brett Bielema. We continue on the countdown to kickoff, Wiffles Hybrids pregame show from Learfield.
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28: Illinois football Saturday afternoon here as we play football against the Duke Blue Devils on this Saturday. And Coach Brett Bielema joins us here. Before we get to the football, we do want to remember 25 years ago, 9-11 and the attacks. We had the Memorial Climb on Friday. I know Josh has put together a great program for that, but we certainly want to pause and remember those folks because I'm sure you remember where you were 25 years
29: Absolutely.
28: ago.
29: Absolutely. I was a young coach at the University of Iowa and sitting in a defensive game plan meeting. We were playing Iowa State, which is our rival. Actually, the weekend games got canceled, so we played that at the end of the year, but I remember it vividly. And today we're actually wearing memorabilia and also a special design on our helmets that's going to honor that moment as well. So, yeah, a lot to reflect on and always remember the people that help us get to where we are. Yeah,
28: absolutely. And then you've got the Hall of Fame weekend and, of course, the 2001 team back.
29: Yeah, very excited. Brandon Lloyd's our guest captain. He spoke to the team on Friday and did a great job. Obviously, Howard Griffith is an unbelievable player here. And to honor him, you know, his son worked for us for a couple of years. And now to really have a friendship with Howard, it's pretty awesome to have those two back, especially to honor them as well.
28: Our visit with Coach brought to you by the Geese College of Business. All right, we got one game in. We talked to you right after the game the other night, but now that you've practiced this week, what were your biggest takeaways, I guess?
29: You know, I think after the game, when you watched it on Friday, that, you know, there was a lot of really good things that happened. Obviously, first game, there's so many new faces, both coaching and playing, and I thought the way it all came together, I was very happy and pleased with, but also recognize there's a lot of things to improve. Offensively didn't have a lot of snaps, you know, had less than 45 snaps, but I thought our guys, you know, operated very efficiently. There weren't a lot of issues with, you know, either communication or clock issues, or, you know, we had very few penalties defensively. Obviously a whole new system, a whole new way of doing things. So to see those guys go out and play with some fun and, you know, get the interception for a touchdown and have so many negative yard plays was pretty fun to watch.
28: I haven't seen many games in my life. I don't know about you. They had the ball 41 minutes. We scored 42 points. I mean, that's an odd stat.
29: Yeah, it's funny. And back in the day when I first started, we were a different type of offense. We really hung on to the ball. It was one of my things that I really prided ourselves on was to win the time of possession. There was a couple 40-20 rules in our favor back in my Wisco days. But it's just a different game now, right? It speaks to the volume of explosive plays that we had. You know, I mean, you know, we'd make a stop on defense, get a big punt return out of back Resetich, and then we give the ball to the offense on the, you know, basically I think about the 30-yard line, and three plays later in the end zone. So, and then anytime you score a defensive turnover for six. That kind of always skews the numbers because that takes away an entire series and puts 7 points on the board that our offense never had a part of. So those things were pretty unique and special, but fun part.
7: Well, certainly was. And one guy on defense I want to mention, Will Holmes, which is a great story. What, a baseball player? Yeah. And here he is making plays at this level in college football.
29: Yeah, he didn't even play high school football. You know, was drafted out of high school into the baseball and did that for a number of years. They always give him a hard time. Him and, you know, got a couple others, Jake Renfro, some guys that got up there in years and their experiences. So I think Will's actually 24, if I'm not mistaken. Yeah. So, but he's really done a great job since coming here. You can definitely see the position we got him at now is really home for him. Very productive. He's a really long athlete. He's got extremely long arms, and I think he got a little winded, so I think to play him into shape was actually a good thing as well. And obviously this weekend and today is going to be a hot one.
7: Yeah, and you saw some of that. You could see just from a layman's watching some of the attacking defense, the pressure at times you got, and you could see where we're headed.
29: It's you know, it was definitely a good start anytime you get a W with a win, but I think they'd be the first to tell you they probably could have thought maybe keep two of those touchdowns off the boards. Obviously the one right before the half and then the one at the end of the game. But, you know, some of those things I've always said, right? Like, you're not defined by moments of success. It's the moments of adversity. And I knew, you know, that, like I said in the post game, you know, we consciously didn't have a lot of tackle reps. And that's obviously always going to favor, you know, the other side a little bit better offensively. We didn't tackle them, right? But I thought we broke tackles well on offense. On the defense side, there was some good tackling, but a lot of those tackles that were missed were either young players haven't played a lot for us or guys that are coming from a different system. So get the mechanics of that, and we made a big deal of that this week in practice, obviously.
7: Well, one guy you'll need to tackle today is Nate Shepard, running back for Duke. He certainly put up some big numbers.
29: Yeah, anytime you're the National Running Back of the Week, it's a good thing. not a good thing for your opponent, but, you know, he's a very accomplished player. I think they're playing their strengths very, very well. You know, I think both of these teams are in a different year or a different time in college football where there's just so much roster turnover. You look at their quarterback is new. Obviously, our quarterback is new. A lot of the people around him are new. Defense side of the ball, even though Manny is obviously a defensive guy and, you know, runs kind of that defense, but the defensive personnel is kind of a lot different from a year ago. So it's kind of a rematch game, but out of a rematch out of new people.
7: Yeah, I was going to say that would be with both teams, but especially them. They had a lot of transfers came in. Yeah. So it might be a different game than we saw a year ago.
29: It is. I think offensively and defensively, now it's just game one, right? But, you know, their game against Tulane, again, a year ago, Tulane had beaten them, right? And obviously Tulane had a good program, good coach. That's why he's at Florida now. So drive went really nice, made some defensive stops. I thought their kicking game was very, very efficient, aggressive at times. So a lot of good film, but obviously, probably a different game than what we're going to see.
7: All right. As far as injury front, I know Brandon went out in the game at the end, so I know TJ is going to have to step up there. And
29: yeah, super excited for TJ. I think the thing that he's bringing to the table, you know, last year he rallied to the moment when Josh Cruz got hurt and came in and started against Purdue, and obviously we had success there. So TJ is a great kid, comes from a coaching family. His dad's the head coach in high school, really, really productive and a great mentor for him. And then, you know, the biggest thing is we've had a lot of guys step up in these moments. I thought Braden Trimble, who kind of subbed in for a Jayshon Platt, but I know Jayshon is itching to get back out there because he sees some of those other guys doing well. I thought Colin Dixon, you know, you just, again, another really steady performer. And then on defense, you know, some of those guys getting back. Daniel Brown isn't quite there, but he did travel with us, so he's on the verge of getting back there with us. Had a couple guys this week that have gotten more reps. Robert Edmondson, Edmondson is into the mix for us in the linebacker room, and probably get a couple more back-end guys. And then obviously a lot of the freshmen and sophomores who played for the first time on special teams getting more reps as well.
7: Before we let you go, as always, just your keys, what you're looking at specifically, you'd think, okay, we need to do this today.
29: I think obviously it's an ACC team coming to the Big Ten, right? And you know, physicality is always going to be a big part of football, but I've always said, right, teams that run the ball, defend the run, and cover kicks usually have success, and I think that's going to be a big part of it. But I think to really handle the elements here, obviously very thankful, and to have the first sellout of the year and to have it be in this moment, you know, a great time slot. Super excited for the opportunity.
7: All right. Thank you, Coach. Good luck.
29: Thank you, ILL.
7: All right. That's Coach Brett Bielema, brought to you by the Geese College of Business. Kickoff coming up shortly from Geese Memorial Stadium. BC Bank, Illini Sports Network from Learfield.
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0: The countdown to kickoff continues as the Fighting Illini take the field at Geese Memorial Stadium, running on to Zupke Field to get set to take on the Duke Blue Devils here this afternoon. A sellout crowd expected. The 11 o'clock games are going on, but one of them is over, but one is still going on over in West Lafayette. It's Purdue 30, Wake Forest 30 in the third overtime, with Purdue having the football at the moment. Michigan leads Oklahoma, number 11, Oklahoma 17-10, 3 minutes to go in that ball game in Ann Arbor. And at the half, Oklahoma State has a 24-17 lead over number 6, Oregon. Earlier today, it was Indiana 55, Howard nothing, and Penn State beat Temple 27-19 in Philadelphia. Time now to take a look at the keys to the game with Kerry Davis, brought to you by State Farm. Game one to game two. Kerry, what are you looking for today?
34: Game two, I want to see better tackling. Obviously, that was one of the key things that we talked about post-game and really during the entire game, the struggle that the Illini defense had getting the guy on the ground. Duke did a fantastic job of running the ball last week. Nate Shepard had 227 yards. He runs the ball really well. So tackling is going to be the number one key for today. Number two, obviously, and always, protect the ball. If you're a pass catcher, if you're a runner of the ball, if you're the quarterback, Caden Hauser has to take care of the football. Make sure you put it on the blue jerseys and not on the white ones, and make sure you keep your guys getting first downs and ending every drive with a kick, and keep the quarterback clean. That's if you keep the quarterback clean and you're able to do all of those things, you should have a really good game today.
0: And you never know about turnovers. Duke didn't intend to turn it over 5 times last
34: Correct.
0: Year, and
34: yep.
0: you can't count on them doing it again, but turnovers somehow always have a seem to sneak up and have a part of the game.
34: Yeah, it's just a focus thing. You have to be locked in, and if you're the quarterback, you cannot force throws that is not there. It's easier to check it down, you know, take off and scramble. End every drive with the kick is what we would say. That could be a punt. Punting the ball is not a terrible thing. Obviously, a field goal or an extra point, ideally, you would like to end the drive with that type of kick, but end every drive with the kick, get your defense on the field, and get your defense to get stops.
0: 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We appreciate you listening on our pregame coverage. I'll be back with you at halftime as well as we continue. This has been the Countdown to Kickoff, Wiffles Hybrids pregame show from Learfield.
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5: 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And they slam him to the ground. 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
6: Hey, good afternoon, everybody. Welcome on this September Saturday. It's Illinois football against the Duke Blue Devils, Big Ten against the ACC. So a great matchup today on a hot day in Champaign. Great to have you with us, Brian Barnhart with Kerry Davis. We've got Kevin Mitchell on the sideline, Steve Kelly and our entire crew as we get ready to tee this one up and kick it off under bright sunshine here in Champaign. Cosme Salas will kick it off for the Duke Blue Devils. Blue Devils won the toss, deferred to the second half. The Illini will drop a couple of men deep, including Khalil Valentine. And the Illini will receive the ball to start the game today. Great to have you with us. Illinois 1-0. So are the Duke Blue Devils as they got a win over Tulane last week. Illinois didn't have the ball much, but they scored 42 points, including a defensive pick six touchdown in a 42-23 win over UAB. Our weather report brought to you by Google Gemini. Google Gemini with our weather report. 89 degrees, feels like 92. Wind out of the west at 7 miles an hour. The game time weather brought to you by Google Gemini, the official AI partner of Illinois Athletics. Salas will tee it up. Kerry Davis, great to be with you again. Game number two.
34: Great to be back. It's awesome. I mean, great time, great game, field conditions, everything feels good. It's a little warm, but that's expected early in the season. Another chance for the Illini to get another win.
6: And this is a busy weekend. We had a Hall of Fame weekend. Kurt Kettner just rang the siren to start the game. Brandon Lloyd going in the Hall of Fame. The 0-1 team here to be recognized. The kickoff from right to left. And Valentine will watch it sail out the back of the end zone. Nearly where Barry Hauser is down there with a marching Illini. And Illinois will start first and 10 at their own 25. Kevin Mitchell on the sideline with us. And I'm sure it's pretty toasty down there, Kevin.
7: It is pretty toasty. Hey, look, I started hydrating 3 days ago. I hope they did too. Took my salt tablets and ate some drank some pickle juice. So I'm good, CD.
34: Let's go.
6: All right, let's play. Caden Hauser against UAB. 13 of 17, 182 yards, 3 touchdowns after throwing for 3,300 yards a year ago at East Carolina. Khalil Valentine, the started tailback. 2 receivers right, 1 left. Tight end offset from the 25. First and 10. Give us to Khalil Valentine and up for about a yard to the 26. Maybe 2 to the 27. Valentine with the 88 yards a week ago. A couple of changes up front, Gary. We're missing a couple of starters.
34: Yeah, a couple of guards are out. Henderson is out. Matula is out. So you got Hanson in at left guard. McMillan in at right guard, filling in for those two guys.
6: Brayden Trimble out to the right at the hash mark. Valentine in a tailback. It is 2nd and 9. Here's a throw left. Caught. Colin Dixon. Nice catch. Near the first down marker. He's got it across the 35 to the 37-yard line on 2nd and about 8. And he's able to get about 10 more there. And that's an Amherst, Illinois first down for the Fighting Illini.
34: Yeah, simple RPO game. One route ran by the receiver outside. You fake the zone to the right, and you throw the slant route to the receiver on the left. Great job by Caden Hauser getting the ball out.
6: Christian Abney, the started tight end. Again, we'll see Valentine at the beginning. Loffrey, I'm sure. 2 receivers either side. Illinois first and 10 from their own 37. In the orange and blue, back-to-back Hauser, and throws it left, and a nice sliding catch. Down there at about the 45-yard line by Colin Dixon, went down to get it. Of course, Dixon last week, a big game for Illinois with 6 catches for 70 yards and a gain of 8.
34: Brian, one thing I love about Barry Lunny and what he does, he takes what the defense gives him. A couple of easy throws for your quarterback to start the game off should provide benefits later on in the game.
6: 13:31 to go, first quarter. They spread the field. Illinois 2nd and 2 after the gain of 8. Throw left to Hudson Clement with a catch, and he's got it over the middle of the field and a first down right in the middle of the field on the state line between Illinois and Indiana on the field logo at midfield, and it's a first down. Illinois, a gain of 10 to the 45 of Duke. You're right, Kerry, just easy throws here.
34: Easy throws. Good. Make the quarterback feel good. Make the receivers feel good.
6: Valentine in the backfield. Couple of tight ends. One single receiver to the left. Here is Caden Hauser. Lobs it left. Left sideline. Looking for Dixon. Incomplete. Flag comes in. It's going to be interference on Duke in the secondary, down around the 10-yard line.
34: And that's what I'm talking about, Brian. When you take those easy throws, those corners start to stand flat-footed. You can take a shot downfield. Didn't get the completion, but going to get a big-time pass interference downfield.
6: Tim Hedgespeth of an ACC crew is our white hat today, the referee, and we'll get the announcement from him.
8: There are 2 fouls by the defense. Pass interference, number 0. That penalty is declined. Personal foul, roughing the passer, number 91, 15-yard penalty, automatic first down.
6: So a defensive end called for the roughing the passer. Dylan Flowers, the corner, called for interference. So the Illini will get an automatic first down. They'll move it all the way down inside the 35-yard line to the 30-yard line. So first down, Illinois there. On the march, no score yet. Opening drive, 12:51 to go, first quarter. Hauser's in the gun. Valentine to his left. And the give is to Khalil. He runs to the right hash mark. And nice yardage inside the 25 to the 24-yard line of Duke. But a flag is down in the Illinois backfield.
8: Holding. Offense number 86. 10-yard penalty. repeat first down.
6: Christian Abney, the senior tight end, the guilty party there. 12:45 to go, first quarter. Tyshawn Reed at an end for Duke. Bryce Davis, the nose tackle is David Anderson. Preston Watson in there, a defensive tackle. What they call a Viper, Kevin O'Connor. Nick Morris, a middle linebacker. Kendall Johnson at will. Will Felder Jr., a star. Dylan Flowers called for the penalty earlier. Keon Loud also in the secondary. So first and 20 after the Illinois holding penalty. Three receivers to the left. Shotgun snap back to Caden Hauser. Time to run. He's going to pull it down and run it. And he gets back to the 34-yard line of Duke. Nick Morris, the linebacker, got him.
34: Yeah, Caden did a good job looking downfield. They had a too-high safety look. He was trying to find one of his receivers downfield. Duke did a good job of covering everything up. Don't force it. That's what I talked about. It's okay to take the ball and run forward and pick up good yardage, put yourself in second down, and not put yourself in a dangerous situation.
6: Got it from the 40 to the 35, a gain of 5, second and 15. No score yet. Illinois on their opening drive of this game. Two receivers right, two left. Aiden Loffrey's in the game. He gets the handoff, zigzagging his way inside the Duke 30 before they get him down to the 27-yard line. So a gain of 8 more for Aiden Loffrey, who last week had 29 yards, 382 a year ago.
34: Yeah, and I wouldn't be surprised if you see Illinois, if Duke decides to stay with those two safeties high, meaning there's not enough people in the box for the defense to have be able to tackle, you should be able to run the ball effectively today.
6: Opening drive of the game. Illinois lost the toss and their first offensive possession of the game. Loffrey in the backfield. Two receivers to the right for Caden Hauser. Shotgun snap back to him. Looks to throw over the middle. Got a man. Snuck it in there. Caught in traffic by the tight end down there. Looks like Stoffel in traffic with the catch. And a first down, Illinois. Brought to you by Amron on a strike over the middle between two defenders by Hauser.
34: Great job by Stoffel going up and making a catch, a contested catch in traffic. You know you're going to get hit. You got to bring it to your body and hold on to it and go down and get the first down. Great job.
6: The Illini in the Carnell Red Zone, the official health care provider of the Fighting Illini. They're down at the Duke 13, a series of first downs here. They've already picked up four. And they're in the red zone. First and 10. Valentine back in the backfield. Blocking for Hauser. Winds it up. Throws to the end zone. It is caught. Leaping catch. Touchdown, Colin Dixon. Touchdown, Illinois. Man, oh, man. Can he throw that football?
34: That was a great throw and an even better catch by Colin Dixon. Going up, high point, and Caden Hauser put it in the only place that his receiver could catch it over the outstretched linebacker. And Colin Dixon did a great job of going and catching it.
6: How about that? Colin Dixon, another touchdown catch. 6-0 Illinois on the opening drive of the game with 10:23 to go in the first quarter. Machowski on for the extra point. The punter, Lars Rau, will hold it for him. They will snap it back, and the kick is in the air, and the kick is good. Our extra points, Jimmy Johns will donate $100 to Cancer Center at Illinois. 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Well, impressive first drive, guys.
34: Very.
6: Kevin, your thoughts on that first one. What did you see from the Duke?
7: I thought it was amazing. We played with patience. I want to give a shout-out to the offensive line because, you know, that was a big question coming in today, how they would stand up to this defense. And the thing is, I just love Hauser's patience. And shout-out to Colin Dixon. I mean, he is becoming our new Pat Bryant of that offense. I love the confidence. Let's go get him.
6: Touchdown, Illinois. Caden Hauser, 5 of 5 on that drive, by the way, for 55 yards. And another touchdown pass. So he had three last week, ran for another one. He's got four on the year.
34: I'm really impressed with Caden Howes. His decision-making, his ability to get the ball out quickly, not put his receivers in dangerous situations. Those are all things that you look for in a quarterback. He's doing a fantastic job so far in one game in one quarter thus far.
6: Yeah, he looks good. He hasn't been on the field very long, but when he's been out there, he's been really good. By the way, a quick update, Oregon is playing against Oklahoma State. It's 27-17, Oklahoma State leading. Machowski with a big leg, kicks it to the south end zone, and it'll go out the back of the end zone, and the Duke will start on offense for the first time. Here today, trailing 7-0 out of the gate with 10:23 to go here in the first quarter. The Illini starters on defense, Pat Farrell, Daryl Prater, Joe Barna up the middle in the front, part of that 3-3-5. Mason Merrigan, James Kreutz, Ishmael Conte. Linebackers, Xavier Scott, Juice Clark, Jaquan Morris, Matt Resetich, Matt Bailey, all in the secondary today. First and 10 Duke at their own 25 after the touchback. Again, Duke a winner last week in their game against Tulane. In the white jerseys with the blue numbers and the handoff to Nate Shepard, who had a big week last week, but no gain here on the first carry up the middle against the Illini defense. Nate Shepard, last week, 227 yards against Tulane. Freshman All-American pick last year with Duke. Rushed for over 1,100 yards. Was number two in the ACC.

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7: 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Back at Geese Memorial Stadium, the Illinois Farm Bureau advantage. Illinois leads it 7-0 over the Duke Blue Devils. Duke only their second trip ever to Champaign. They have to go back a few decades for that. Of course, this is a return game from a year ago in Durham that Illinois won. Shepherd in the backfield had a big gain a moment ago. Resetich able to walk off the field under his own power. Egan is the quarterback. Back to pass for Duke under pressure, being chased, and he is grabbed and dropped by Pat Farrell. Back at the Duke 32-yard line, so a loss of 5. We do, I think, have a flag down. And it's in the defensive backfield.
8: Holding. Defense. 5-yard, correction, 10-yard penalty. Automatic first down.
7: And Kevin, I know, Kevin, you kept an eye on Resetich. He seemed to be okay.
9: Yes, I'm with him. Actually kind of by him right now. Looking like he's getting taped up. He looks
8: the
9: fine.
8: The foul was on number 6.
9: You never know, but he should be back on the field.
7: All right. Juice Clark, the defensive hold. You see anything there, Kerry?
10: I didn't see it. I was too busy looking at the great effort by Pat Farrell to get to the quarterback.
7: Yeah. Egan. Got wiped out there. First and 10 off the Duke 47-yard line. Blue Devils down 7-0. Give to Shepherd. Big hole right side. Still on his feet. Eludes a tackle. Illinois 45-40. Right sideline 30, and he's down. And a late flag as well.
11: The ball carrier.
7: Well, he's running well. He slipped to the outside, and by the time the Illini had him, he was deep in Illinois territory. Let's hope it's not deeper. A gain of 30 right now. Inside the Illinois 25-yard line is
8: personal
7: where they're standing.
8: Foul. Face mask. Defense number 9. The penalty is enforced half the distance of the goal from the end of the play. Automatic first down. Number 8 may remain in the game.
7: R.J. Jones came in for Resetich, and now Resetich is back out there. But tack on another yards on top of the 30 they just got. And suddenly it is Duke ball at the Illinois 13-yard line, basically. Maybe the 12. Yep, first and 10 at the Illinois 12. 8:49 to go first quarter. 7-0 Illinois. And a sold-out Geese Memorial Stadium. Campbell is

0: In the backfield, Egan is the quarterback. Two receivers stacked up, now one in motion. First and 10, Duke at the Illinois 12. Back to pass, Egan. Lob to the end zone, left side. Tumbling catch, touchdown, Duke. Jonah Burton. Able to grab it. One-on-one coverage there. A nice toss by Egan, the former San Jose State quarterback. And he grabs it for the touchdown.
1: Yeah, just a simple fade route on Xavier Scott, looks like, and great catch by the receiver for Duke to bring it in and get his knees down before he fell out of bounds.
0: Touchdown, Duke.
1: Well,
0: you think he was in?
1: He was in. That ball looked like it moved a little bit.
0: Okay.
1: That ball did look like it. I think that's what Brett is telling him right now.
0: Yeah. He wants to look at it,
1: see? That ball moved at the bottom of the, as soon as he got his knee down, the ball moved when
2: Illinois
1: hit the ground.
2: First of the half.
0: All right, so we're going to have a review here by AHW. Always here when there's work to be done, from game time to field time. 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
2: Illinois where is it challenging counts. The ruling on the field of a touchdown.
0: Okay, Illinois challenging it. Right now it's 7-6. It would be a touchdown pass of 12 yards from Egan. To Burton, Jonah Burton, who had three catches last week in their win over Tulane.
1: Do we not have the same rules in the NFL as every touchdown is reviewed? Can we get that official ruling done next year?
0: What do you think, Kevin, on the replay there?
3: I didn't get a good chance. I saw it move, like Kerry was saying, at the end. I think it's one of those things. Is it enough? Who knows as far as to overturn. But I will say this, just like Kerry mentioned, I mean, that was, you know, a great pitch and catch. I mean, he put it to where only the receiver could get it, and he made a play. And so definitely they definitely earned that, if so.
0: And Kerry going at Xavier Scott.
1: Yeah.
2: Took a shot at him. Further review, the ruling on the field is upheld. Touchdown.
0: All right. Touchdown, Duke. 7-6.
1: Yeah, and they said upheld. They didn't say confirmed. So okay. It's kind of what they call on the field is what they're going to stay with. Probably not enough to overturn it, but the ball did move slightly when the receiver hit the ground.
0: Cosme Salas, 1-for-2 last week in field goals, on to attempt an extra point. So the touchdown holds. 7-6 Illinois. So both teams score on their opening drive. 8:28 to go in the first quarter. Salas for the extra point. To tack it on in front of that student section, which is jammed again today, and it's up and it's good. And with that, we are tied at 7 as we go to break. 8:28 to go, first quarter, Illinois and Duke, 7-7 on the Busey Bank Illini Sports Network from Learfield.
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0: 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Ryan Barnard with Kerry Davis, Kevin Mitchell on the sideline. The Illinois Farm Bureau advantage is gone. It's 7-7. Duke goes four plays, 75 yards, big penalty. Couple of penalties on Illinois helped out, including after a 30-yard run by Nate Shepard. Egitt the touchdown, and Burton of 12 yards, and Duke ties the game at 7-7 midway through the first quarter. Hey, dream bigger in Champaign. 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We owe you a station ID. We'll get to that here in just a second. Illini wearing orange helmets today, blue tops, orange pants. But the orange helmets have the American flag on both sides. Duke in the all-white jerseys with a couple of stripes across the shoulder pads on either side. Pretty blue. Here comes the kickoff by Salas, and it is end over end, and again, it'll be a touchback. All right, 8:28 to go. First quarter tied at 7. Let's pause 10 seconds. 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Springfield's news and talk. All right, the Illini have it back. Caden Hauser, 5 of 5. Of course, he went 13 of 17 last week. He's off to a really good start. 8-play, 75-yard drive the first time around. Khalil Valentine in the backfield. Three receivers to the left after the touchback. And here is the handoff to Valentine. Big hole right side, 30. And they grab him and drop him at about the 32-yard line. So a gain of 7 for Khalil Valentine, who, as you remember last week, had the big 51-yard sprint for the touchdown.
1: Yeah, Brian, that's going to be a huge play. The Duke Blue Devils only had 5 people in the box. The Illini had a couple of tight ends. That should have been a much bigger play. Knappick needs to stay on this block a little bit longer, and we're going to be on the secondary and have a longer run.
0: Knappick at right tackle, 2 receivers left. One right, back to pass Hauser, looks right, pump fake left, dump down left side, safety foul to Valentine, slips a tackle, turns up field, 35-40, and out of bounds. Valentine eludes the tackler as the check down to the left by Hauser, and a first down, Illinois, brought to you by Ameren, a gain of 9.
1: And a great job by the offensive line of giving Hauser that much time. He was able to check 2 or 3 receivers and finally check it down to Khalil Valentine. Get the ball to your playmakers in space. He made a guy miss and was able to pick up the first down.
0: First down, Illinois, up to their own 41. So far, each team has had it once. Defense has not stopped the offense to this point. Dixon comes to the right. Hudson Clement in the slot. Valentine is the back. And the Illini, first and 10. Now Stoffel and Abney, 2 tight ends switch, and now we get a timeout.
10: Charge timeout.
0: Illinois,
10: their second of the half. It would be 30 seconds.
0: 30-second timeout.
1: They had to burn a timeout there. They were running up against the play clock, and I don't think Hauser saw it. They were not moving fast enough to get the play off. Would have had a delay of game if they not called the timeout.
0: Now the Duke Blue Devils won their 8th ACC championship last year.
11: Favorite.
0: And they went through quite a dry spell for a long time. Steve Spurrier was there, led them to a share of the ACC title in 89, and then they didn't win much after that. 96 team went winless. They at one point lost 22 in a row. Manny Diaz now the coach, and doing a nice job. Had them in a bowl game last year, won the ACC. Beat Virginia in the ACC title game. All right, out of the timeout. First and 10, Illinois. 7:08 to go, first quarter. Hand off Hauser to Valentine. Left side running across the 45 to the 46. He gets five as the clock goes inside of 7 minutes. Here in the first quarter, Nick Morris on the stop for Duke. We're deadlocked at seven.
1: Yeah, another good run. A five-yard run. Those are going to eventually pop to bigger runs. The Illini doing a really good job up front. He's getting to the secondary. He's going to pop one here shortly, I'm sure.
0: Hayden Fagan in a tight end. Second and five, Illinois, their own 46. Valentine, the deep back. Dixon comes from near side to closer to the line. There's a fake handoff a couple of times. Hauser unloads it deep. Left sideline incomplete. Trying to hit his receiver. Looked like Hayden Fagan. Down the left sideline, first time he's been targeted. The former running back now running at tight end. How hard a switch is that for a guy like Fagan?
1: Well, it is different. It's a different mindset. The view is different from where you are. You're now on the line of scrimmage as opposed to in the backfield. Things happen much quicker when you're up closer. But I think he's talented enough to be able to do it. We know he's able to catch the ball out of the backfield. Him as an inline blocker, maybe not as much, but definitely downfield making plays in the pass game.
0: First miss for Caden Hauser. He's 6 out of 7. Tied at 7. Illinois and Duke. Illinois 2nd and 5 at their own 46. Quick drop throw right. Dixon with a catch and another first down. Down to the Duke 46-yard line. Kion Loud on the stop for Duke. And a gain of 8 and another first down to Dixon. They've really gotten in rhythm early.
1: They are. And again, it's an easy pitch and catch. Simple slant route. You're throwing it to your receiver. He's getting open, and you're hitting that back foot and throwing it, and you let it out of your hands. Sure-handed receiver making big plays for you.
0: Another Ameren, Illinois first down in Duke territory. Tied at 7. 5:53 to go, first quarter. Loffrey in a tailback. Hauser in the gun. Two receivers left. Hand off to Loffrey. Runs it right into the line. Churning. Keeping those legs moving. They finally get him. Down at the Duke 43 for a gain of 3 for Aiden Loffrey. Again, two guys missing in the offensive line, Matalo and Henderson. So you got McMillan playing at right guard and Brandon Hansen at 6'6 and 320 at left guard. So far, so good, though, even with the two guys out. Illinois and Duke tied at 7. Neither team has stopped the other one yet. Pistol look with Loffrey. 2nd and 7, Illinois at the Duke 43. Snap back. Here's a pitch by Hauser. Loffrey with a catch around the left end 40. First down. Inside the Duke 35. And a run to the left on a pitch. Nice tackle by Patrick Smith Young, the rover. And Loffrey had to juggle that pitch a little bit, but yeah, he did get it out.
1: I don't know if it was some confusion or if that was the play design, but it looked like Caden Hauser looked the wrong way first and then pitched it to Loffrey. Good job of staying concentrated and catching the ball and picking up the first down.
0: Gain of 9, another Ameren, Illinois first down. The Illini picking up in bunches. They've got 8. Fagan and Abney switch to the left side. 1st and 10, Illinois at the Duke 34. Snap back to Hauser. Looks to throw. Lob right. Dixon is wide open if he can hit him. And he dives and he can't catch it. Oh, my goodness, was he open.
3: Oh. Huh.
1: Sluggo route. He faked the slant. They've been killing him with the slant.
0: Yeah.
1: The corner Loud jumped the slant and was unable to get back in defense. Just got to be able to make that catch. He's so wide open, you got to put it on for a walk-in touchdown.
0: Just a little too far, Kevin.
3: Hey, it was a sight to see, but the best thing about it, we're testing them downfield.
0: Two receivers right, one left. Illinois and Duke tied at 7, 4:26 to go, first quarter. Hauser, a rare miss there. He's going to tuck it in the belly of Aiden Loffrey, runs it up the left hash. Didn't get much, got it to the 32-yard line, so a gain of a couple. The Illini so far with 8 first downs, 72 passing yards, 41 rushing. Duke had a big 30-yard run by Nate Shepard, their running back, that helped set up a touchdown. And we're tied at 7. Work our way late into the first quarter on a gorgeous but hot Saturday afternoon. Diamond formation to the right. Loffrey to the left of Caden Hauser. In the gun, 3rd and 9 from the Duke 33. Hauser dumps it right and overshot Fagan. Fagan was down in the flat below us. Covering him up was Evan Smith, the corner, the former Northwestern Wildcat. And Illinois may have to settle here for a long field goal.
1: And that may have been the worst throw that we've seen from Caden Hauser. Yeah. He had Caden Fagan wide open in the flat, just air mailed it over his head. I'm sure he wishes he had that one back. You give him a chance, he's a big fella. He catches it at the 7 yards from the first down. He might be able to turn up and pick up that first down for you.
0: This will be a 51-yard attempt from Machowski. Of course, holds the record of 59 for Illinois to try to give Illinois a 10-7 lead. Snap back. Kick on the way by Machowski. It is end over end, and it is good. Ooh, he just made it.
1: Yeah, he did.
0: He just made it. You could see that. You could see that ball was running out of gas.
1: Yeah, it was.
0: And it made it, but it counts, and it's 10-7. Illinois over Duke. We go to break. 3:41 to go, first quarter. On the Busey Bank Illini Sports Network from Learfield.
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0: 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Illinois 10, Duke Blue Devils 7. 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Was that 50? See, 11 plays, 43 yards, took 447, 51-yard field goal by Machowski against a very slight southerly breeze. Machowski will tee it up, kick it off from left to right. Again, Illinois did not win the toss. Duke won it. Duke deferred. Illinois scored on their opening drive. Went down 8 plays, 75 yards. Dixon, a touchdown catch, and then Duke answered. Then Illinois kicks the go-ahead field goal. Short kick, returnable by C.J. Campbell at the 10, 15, 20. Flag comes in at the end of the play. He's upended right near the cat logo there, the caterpillar. At about the 20-yard line, and let's see what the penalty is. Meanwhile, the Illini have rolled up 100.
16: Return, holding, receiving team number 31. 10-yard penalty, first down, Duke.
0: I was going to say, why don't teams return anymore, but that's probably why.
1: Well, they always kick it into the end zone, and yeah. I'm of the mindset because teams are always kicking in the end zone, how many reps do you get on the actual kickoff return? You're probably going to get an opportunity to get a team backed up because most teams don't return the ball anymore.
0: Right. You don't get any practice, like tackling.
1: Yeah.
0: You don't practice, right?
1: Yep.
0: That's right. All right, pistol look here. This will put Duke back at their own 12, trailing Illinois 10-7. Shepherd in the pistol look. gets it from Egan, runs it right. The Illini string him out. Oh, they had a host of guys there. They're going to lose some yardage here. Back inside the 10 to the 9, a loss of 3. James Kreutz, one of the guys there with a host of others. Conte was in there.
1: And, Brian, if Illinois has the desire to stop Nate Shepherd in the run game, that's how. You have to create penetration in the backfield and get to him before he gets started.
0: 3:07 to go first quarter. Duke loses 3 yards. Now it's second and 13. At their own 9, right to left in the all white and blue. Hand off to Shepherd again. Runs it right across the 10. Got a couple back to the 11. It'll be third and long for the Duke Blue Devils.
1: And that's what you want Duke in. You want them to be in passing downs. Last week, they did not do a great job in the passing game. They only threw for 131 yards. Didn't have a lot of completions. The leading receivers were the two running backs.
0: Right.
1: So it was a lot of check downs in their passing game.
0: Walter Egan, Walker Egan, 1 of 1 for the day. Third and long here. Illini dancing around defensively in this 3-3-5 look. Couple of guys up close showing blitz. Here's the snap back on third and long, and the give is to Shepherd up the middle. He's across the 15 to the 20, but he needed more than that, and he's going to be shy of the first down. He gets it to the 19, so a gain of about 8. Grant Bierman, one of the first guys there for the Illini defense.
1: And, Brian, that's the other thing. Do not fall asleep, because they ran the ball on third down so many times last week. They do not care about the down and distance. They're going to give it to their best player, who is Shepherd, and give him the opportunity. Good job by the Illini getting him on the ground.
0: What did he carry, 30-some times last week?
1: He had a lot of carries and a lot of yards, man.
0: You know how that is. That's a lot of carries. Back deep is Resetic, who had a big 65-yard return last week. Line drive kick. Sails down inside the Illinois 30 and out of bounds. That's where the Illini will start. As the punter, Cade Reynoldson, who averaged 54 yards a kick last week, gets that one for 58. We go to break. 1:36 to go. Here in the first quarter, 10-7 is the Illinois lead over Duke on the Busey Bank Illini Sports Network from Learfield.
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19: If you're a beautiful and talented woman, this is a great day to be born, apparently.
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19: EGOT Jennifer Hudson turns 45 today.
20: Yeah.
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20: Wow.
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19: Right. 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
0: The Fighting Illini play here on 97.7 and 970 WMAY, Springfield's news and talk. Touchdown pass to Colin Dixon, 51-yard field goal by Ethan Machowski. The Illini receive a 52-yard punt, bounces out of bounds. And the Illini will lead it here. The Illinois Farm Bureau advantage is 10-7 over Duke. And the Illini will take the field here. They'll start first down inside their own 30 at about the 28-yard line. Illinois against Duke, 2-1. They won last year in Durham, 45-19. Last meeting in Champaign, 1965. Last time these two teams played here. All right, Caden Hauser so far, 7 of 10, 72 yards and a touchdown. Colin Dixon, 4 catches for 39 and a touchdown. They'll spread the field here. First and 10, Illinois. 1:36 to go. First quarter. Valentine in motion. Here is the snap back. Hauser under pressure. Going to run it. Pulls it down. Dives up to about the 33, maybe the 32-yard line. We'll see. About 5 yards on the run. And he ran a little better than we thought maybe last week. Yeah. I don't know what to expect.
1: Good job of getting out of pressure. One of the offensive linemen just whiffed on that play. He tucked it under and was able to pick up 5 yards.
0: Second and 5, Illinois at their own 33. 1:09 to go late in the first quarter. Two receivers left. One to the right. And the snap back by Renfro. Hauser takes it, turns, gives the Valentine, trying to tiptoe out of bounds. We get 3 flags all over the field across the 35-yard line. I think we're going to get a personal foul maybe on Duke.
1: Yeah, going to be 2 penalties. One on Illinois
0: one on
1: for
0: each.
1: Holding,
0: okay.
1: Looks like, and then one on Duke for a late hit out of bounds.
0: All right, we'll wait for our referee here, our ACC crew huddling up as they sort this out. I've never figured out how they figure out what to do on these things, but they do. 56
2: 3
0: seconds to go.
2: By each team. Holding. Offense number 71. After the play, personal foul, late hit out of bounds. Defense, 15-yard penalty. Each penalty is enforced. Automatic first down.
0: Okay.
1: So you lose 10. Gain 15, maybe gain 5 yards.
0: And get a first down.
1: Get a first down.
0: I guess Ameren sponsors that, right? I assume. First down, Illinois. They would give them 9. Duke with 4. Total yardage 120, Illinois 61, Duke. Average yards per rush, by the way, Duke at about 8 yards per carry. From Nate Shepard. All right, here we go. Illinois first and 10. They put the ball down at their own 38. Illini lead it 10-7 late in the first quarter. Hauser in the gun. Gives it to Valentine. Up the middle he goes. And they push him ahead to about the 42-yard line. So a gain of 4. We'll see if that's the last play of this first quarter.
1: And, Brian, that might not be, like, sexy. It might not look like a good play, but 4 yards a pop is going to get you something. Eventually, it's going to give you a bigger running lane and give you an opportunity to break one of those long runs. Just got to keep doing it and keep forcing, being a little bit stubborn sometimes.
0: Yeah, keep pounding the rock.
1: Yes, indeed.
0: From their own 42, the Illini with a lead here late in the first quarter, down to 10 seconds for the quarter. Illinois up 10-7. Over Duke. Valentine in the backfield. Now he shifts to the left. Final play of the quarter, if they get it off. And Barry Lunny says, let's wait. Okay. That'll do it for the first quarter in Champaign. Illinois and Duke. The Illini won a year ago on a hot day in Durham. They're leading 10-7 after 1. This year in Champaign in front of a sellout crowd of orange. 10-7 Illinois over Duke on the Busey Bank Illini Sports Network from Learfield.
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0: 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Illinois with a touchdown pass from Caden Hauser to Colin Dixon. A field goal by Ethan Majowski. Duke with a touchdown pass from Walker Egott to Jonah Burton. And the Illini force a punt after Duke got themselves deep in their own territory. And the Illini getting ready to switch sides of the field here as the quarter ran out, leading 10-7.
1: And that punt was forced because of the kickoff. We talk about special teams, right? Duke had to punt because they were backed up in their own territory. We kicked the ball off in play. They had to return it. Actually got a penalty called on them, and then that forced them back inside their own 10. We got a good stop. Now we have the field position to go down and hopefully put more points on the board.
0: Good defensive effort, you think, Kevin, down there?
3: It was great. I think the biggest thing was seeing the they were actually getting inside the backfield, right, and stopping the run, stretching out those plays. And then the excitement, you know, the sideline was up and ready to go.
0: Well, we're ready to go to start the second quarter. Again, Purdue got beat today by Wake Forest in multiple overtimes. Down the road in West Lafayette, 38-36. Illinois with a lead here, 10-7, going from right to left in the orange and blue with a flag on the helmets and 25th anniversary of 9-11. Here's the handoff, big hole to the left, Khalil Valentine. Nice open field tackle as he crosses midfield to the Duke 49-yard line. He gets 10 on that run left.
1: And that's what I'm talking about, Brian. Just being stubborn enough, eventually those holes will open. You are one-on-one with the safety. Any coach in America will take that all day long. You can get to the safety, you make a miss, you can make a bigger play. But good run by Khalil Valentine. Great blocking by the line.
0: Another first down brought to you by Ameren. Illinois leading 10-7 early in the second. In Duke territory again at the Blue Devil 49. Snap back to Hauser. Fakes to Valentine. Looking right, now left. Throws it away, or looked like he threw it away. He had two receivers, one down about the 20, one at the 40. Hudson Clement was in the vicinity, but he shot it between the two of them.
1: Yeah, he threw it away. He knew that the thing I'm learning about Caden Hauser, he has a really good understanding of, like, the clock in his head and when pressure should be coming. He's not going to stand back there just patting the ball. If he feels like he's had it for too long, let me get rid of it, tuck it, and run, or throw it away so we can play another play.
0: Hauser now 7 of 11. Second and 10, Illinois at the Duke 49. Leading 10-7. Trimble way out to the right. Here's a quick throw right to Dixon from Hauser. Caught in midfield in traffic, 50, 45, and down to the Duke 41-yard line. A gain of 8 more that time on a quick throw to the right to Dixon. Well, he does get rid of it quick. Here comes Caden Fagan back in at tight end. It's a couple of tight end look here. Again, two offensive linemen out today, but the Illini so far have rushed for about 50 and thrown for 80. Leading 10-7 early in the second quarter. Bright sunshine bathing Geese Memorial Stadium. Loffering in it back, the tight end shift right to left. Loffring in the backfield. He shifts. Third and two. Duke 41. Run straight ahead. Loffring. He gets it to the 39 right at the first down marker. Needed two. And he's pretty close. But I don't know if he got it. I think he's a little short. It is fourth down. Well, the Illini, let's see, on third down today, they're two out of four. Stoffel and Fagan are back in a tight end. Heavy package here. Fourth and one. They're going for it on the Duke 40. They just hit a field goal from 51 a moment ago. This would be about 57. So they're going to go ahead and try it here. Short distance, length of the ball. Going to throw. Here is Hauser. Lob over the middle. Dixon wide open. 10-5. Touchdown.
1: I absolutely love that call.
0: Wow. 40 yards on fourth and about a foot. And Dixon sprinted open to the left. Tell me what you saw there.
1: Well, it's fourth and inches. Everybody in the stadium assumes you're going to run the ball. You bring in your heavy package. You bring in your tight ends. You fake the run, and you leak Colin Dixon from the right side all the way over to the left. Duke is nowhere to be found. It's an easy pitch and catch. Walk in for a touchdown. Great play call by Barry Lundy.
0: Fifth touchdown of the year for Caden Hauser. 16-7 Illinois. Machowski for the extra point. It's up, and it's good. And with that, we go to break. Illinois stretches the lead out on fourth and short. They throw it for 40 yards to Colin Dixon. He's going to have 100 touchdowns here by the end of the year, the way it's going. But Illinois with the lead, 17-7. 12:47 to go, second quarter. On the Busey Bank, Illini Sports Network from Learfield.
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0: Caden Hauser, three touchdowns last week, two this week. He's 9 of 13, 120 yards. Illinois goes for it. Fourth and about a foot from the Duke 40. And everybody was in tight, and they throw it left, and Dixon was all by himself. Runs it in for another touchdown. Back-to-back games with multiple touchdowns for Colin Dixon. And the Illinois Farm Bureau advantage, Illinois up 17-7. Machowski, the end-over-end kick. They're going to let this one sail out the back of the end zone at the north end of Geese Memorial Stadium. 12:47 to go in the half. And Illinois out 17-7. They've scored on all three possessions. Hey, hustle is what it takes to dominate. 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Ryan Barnhart, Kerry Davis, the captain, of course. You know, you were proud of your 0-1 guys out there.
1: Oh, man, it's awesome to see those guys. The season that we had that year, it doesn't seem like it's been 25 years old. I'm only 30, so I don't know how that's possible, but it's great. And we're going to have a great time tonight as well.
0: Pretty good. C.J. Campbell in the backfield. Egan is the quarterback. First and 10, Duke, after the touchback. Their own 25. Give us to Campbell. Runs it straight ahead, and he's all the way up to the 39-yard line. A gain of 14 right out of the gate. On the hand up of the middle, Mac Resetich had to make the stop.
1: And Brian, Duke wants to run the football. We talked about it. You have to be gap sound. There is a gap for every player defensively. Somebody was out of their gap and did not make the play, and he got 14 yards there for a big first down.
0: He gets so far, 1 of 1. He's only thrown one pass. Campbell is the back. Here is the give after the long run to the 39. This time the Illini stuff him back. At the 39, no gain for Campbell, who has been at Rutgers, Florida Atlantic, and Florida State. He's tackled by Juice Clark.
1: Great job by Juice Clark coming on a corner blitz off the edge and getting in there and tackling that big running back. Will Holmes helping him out there to get him down on the ground.
0: Will Holmes, the former baseball player who didn't play high school football.
1: Really?
0: Yeah.
1: Wow.
0: And now he's making plays here in the Big Ten. Farrell checks in. Prater checks in. They run some other guys out of there. Campbell is the back for Duke, trailing Illinois 17-7, 11:37 to go until halftime. Second and 10, their own 39. Little screen inside, caught at the 40, 45-yard line, and in traffic, close to a first down, up near the 48-yard line. Burton with the catch. He had the touchdown catch earlier, and he gets a gain of 9 on a quick screen to the left. And now we got a slow,
1: like Mac Resetich.
0: Maybe Resetich again down there. It was shaken up a little earlier.
2: Official
0: timeout.
2: They will
0: attend to him.
2: For an injury.
1: So, Brian, they ran a screen there, and I understand the mindset of the defensive line. They haven't passed the ball much all day. And so you feel like, oh, goodness, I'm going to get back to the quarterback. If you feel like it's that easy, it probably is. You need to retrace and go make the tackle on the runner.
0: Yep. Well, Resetich appears to be okay again as they checked him out real quick. 11:17 to go. Kevin, I want you to talk real quick about the touchdown and how wide open Dixon was, and I guess they were looking for a run, I guess,
3: well,
0: right?
3: Well, we talk about an amazing play call, right? Just like Kerry Davis was saying, we were all looking for either a sneak or a run up the middle, and they hit you with that. So, amazing play, and like I said, I just love the way they continue to utilize Dixon.
0: Yeah, Dixon already 6 catches, 87 yards with a long of 40 on that one. Duke now is 3rd and 1, so they were a yard shy of the first down at the 48. Campbell in the backfield. Illinois up 17-7. Snap back. Egan hands it to his tailback. That's Campbell running forward and then sideways. And let's see if he got it. Now we get a flag dropped by the referee as he got to the 49, which is where the first down marker was. James Crute's in there. Well, let's see what the flag's about. Illinois had one penalty last week. They've got 4 today.
1: I think this is going to be on Duke. Xavier Scott was pointing at Jared Richardson, the receiver for Duke.
2: After the play, unsportsmanlike conduct, offense number 17, his first of the game. 15-yard penalty, the down counts. It will be 1st and 10.
1: Yeah, I was unable to see what he did, but Xavier Scott definitely looked right at the referee and like, are you going to let this go on? And the flag was already thrown.
0: Jared Richardson, the graduate transfer from Penn. I got a couple of Ivy League guys at Duke, which is a very good school, as we all know. 10:57 to go in the half. 17-7 Illinois. The Illini have scored on all 3 possessions. Hauser already with 2 touchdown passes to Colin Dixon. 1st and 10, but they went backwards to their own 34. Snap back to Egan. Gives it to Campbell. Up the middle he goes. Another flag drops. Across the 40 to the 42-yard line. We got about 8, but a flag down in the Duke backfield.
1: 2 flags down.
0: 2 flags down.
1: I think the second one is going to be on Matt Bailey. They may call for targeting, but I go ahead, Juice.
3: I'm seeing that because it was right at the end. I would say no, but yeah.
1: I think you got a hold on Duke in a targeting or late hit against Matt Bailey.
0: They don't let him hit like Juice did anymore, right?
1: Not at all.
3: No.
2: Personal foul. targeting defense number seven. Yep. The play is under further review.
0: They are going to review this. Brought to you by AHW.
1: Well, my question is, what happened with the first penalty flag that was in Duke's backfield? Is that just negated?
0: Yeah.
1: Because I don't know how that I don't know.
0: I'm looking at our local referee here. He doesn't know either. So anyway, targeting was the first call. And did they say anything about the other flag?
1: Or they didn't say a word about it. I have no clue.
0: Okay. AHW brings you our reviews. Game-winning calls to yield-boosting tech and precision-cutting machines. AHW brings accuracy where it counts. Illinois' lead over Duke, 17-7. It was 7-0, then 7-7. And now Illinois up 17-7. They've outgained Duke 170-93. Hauser has looked spectacular. Dixon has looked spectacular. And a great call by Barry Lunny on the fourth and short to get the touchdown, the wide-open Dixon. And the Illini have broken it up by 10 here, 10:44 to go in the half. 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Well, I don't know what you guys thought. I know, Kevin, I'll ask you first. Being a DB, what do you
3: You know, I'm a little biased. I will say that. But at the same time, depending on that angle, I thought it was more lower helmet, but more shoulder pad. But like I said, I'm a little biased. And depending on what angle you see, I think that really, you know, kind of paints a different picture. What about you, CD?
1: For me, it's always I hate the call because it's when you're going to make a tackle and then that offensive player lowers himself lower than he was when you already committed to making the tackle, it's almost impossible to change your angle or your trajectory once you've already committed to making the tackle. I think more people need
2: after
1: to understand that.
2: Review, there is no foul for targeting.
0: There we go. Yep. There
2: seven
0: we go.
2: May remain in the game.
0: All right.
2: It's second down.
0: Well, we need him too because Bailey, leading tackler a year ago.
1: I need to know what about the penalty on Duke that was the flag that was thrown because now they almost act like it didn't happen. There were two flags on the play, one in the offensive backfield for Duke, one for targeting for Matthew Bailey, and I guess we just dismissed the holding call or what would have been a holding call.
0: Bailey had eight tackles last week, no tackles so far this week, but the targeting there overruled, I guess, if you will, or not called after they review it. Campbell in the backfield, so it's second and two after all that. Their own 42 for Duke, down 10, 10 and a half to go first half. Back to pass. Here is Egan looking to throw. Back foot throw. Left sideline. Receiver turns around, but he can't catch it. Down around the 15, Jake Taylor, the intended receiver down there. Xavier Scott and Resetich back deep in the secondary.
1: And I can tell you, Brian, that caught the entire secondary off guard because that's really the first play that they've tried to throw the ball downfield. You cannot fall asleep if you're a secondary member. You have to stay alert, stay deep as the deepest. No one can get behind you if you're a safety, as Mac Resetich is, or Xavier Scott. You cannot let those guys get behind you.
0: Duke, one of two on third down, trailing Illinois 17-7. Here comes the crowd. Third and two, Duke of their own 42. Here comes the snap back, and Egan is going to give it to his tailback, and down he goes. At the 40-yard line of Duke, they'll lose a couple of yards. That time, the Illini were ready to go. Boy, they ran right into him. He kind of ran into his own guy, too, his own offensive lineman. But Bailey and others, Joe Barna, all made sure that he stayed down. The Illini get another stop. Reynoldson is the punter for Duke. He's a really good punter, by the way. Two inside the 20. Now it's a fake around the left end. I think that's Nate Shepard. He runs it to the left sideline out of bounds, but a first down. Ooh, a fake punt on fourth and four from their own 40.
1: Yep.
0: They got us on that one.
1: Got to stay alert as fourth and four, fourth and five, and they ran a fake punt.
0: So Shepard just take the direct snap.
1: Yep, direct snap to the up back.
0: Yep.
1: He ran around the edge for the first down.
0: Well, they continue the drive now. So a nice conversion for Duke all the way to the Illinois 45. Shepard took the direct snap, ran it for the first down. Handoff to Shepard this time. Runs it right. Down inside the Illinois 45-yard line before the Illini grab him. And Ian Ray had a big sack last week on the stop to the Illinois 43-yard line. So a gain of a couple. Duke down 17-7. Hauser has thrown a couple of touchdown passes today. Machowski a 51-yard field goal. Duke got a touchdown pass from Walker Egitt, 13 of 26 a week ago. And their win over Tulane. Second and 8 at the Illinois 43. Play action. Line holds. Egitt throws it right. Got a man caught. First down, Duke, 25-20. Out of bounds. Kayvon Simmons down the right sideline. And a first down for Duke. And he was wide open.
1: He was. Again, the play action play action fake by Duke. And the Illini just have to stay locked in. They run the ball effectively, but they are able to pass the ball. You have to stay locked in on that back end.
0: Gain of 22 for the Blue Devils. Down to the Illinois 21-yard line. Their best offensive play, really, pass-wise, of the game. 8:04 to go, first half, 17-7 Illinois. But Duke on the march after converting a 4th-and-2 on a fake punt. Snap back to Egitt, gives it to Shepard. Left side breaks the tackle, still on his feet. Back to the right, 20, 15, 10. Shepard to the 5 and slam down. In the secondary by Jaquan Morris, but not before he zigged and zagged his way to a first down and a run of 18 and a first and goal Duke. What a run.
1: That was a great run. That's what I talked about. This young man has great balance, great leverage. He runs the ball extremely hard. You're not going to be able to tackle him with one player. It looked like Fruits had an opportunity to get him down on the ground at a 2-yard gain. He shook off Fruits and was able to pick up 18 yards. You've got to get 11 hats to the ball carrier every single time.
0: Shepard already has carried it 9 times for 85 yards. Fake punt kept it going. First and goal Duke at the Illinois 2. And now a timeout for Duke. Is the play clock winding down? Or maybe they were confused?
6: Charge timeout.
0: 7:10 to go in the half.
6: The third and final of the half.
0: Illinois took the timeout.
6: 30-second timeout.
0: Illinois took it. 17-7. The Illini with the lead. 7:10 to go. First half. Maybe a little confusion?
1: Well, that and probably a little bit of fatigue. When you're getting the ball ran on you, it's mentally draining. It fatigues you. It stresses you out to a level because you're becoming frustrated because you can't get the guy on the ground. That's why you have to have penetration from the defensive line. You have to get your linebackers playing downhill. I felt like Fruits could have came down just a little bit sooner. He got there a little bit slow and was unable to make the tackle. But you got to get all 11 to the ball carrier or attempt to every single snap because, again, this young man runs the ball really hard, and he's a really good football player.
0: Yeah, he had 227 last week. He's already rushed for 85 today. Again, it was 4th and short. They ran a fake punt, direct snap to Shepard on the punt, who ran it left for the first down. And he's now approaching 90 yards in the game rushing. The Illini call a timeout. If Illinois got any timeouts left here.
1: No, they do not.
0: They do not. 7:10 to go in the half. Leading, though, 17-7. Duke is on the doorstep, though. Down in front of that big video board, which is blasting away. Shepard in the pistol look behind the quarterback. The give is to Shepard. He is near the goal line. Powers in right side. Touchdown, Duke. Well, he is really, really good. And you said that to me during one of the breaks. You said, I really like him.
1: I really do like him. I think he has good speed. He has good quickness. But he's extreme. You know, he reminds me of, I saw him earlier today, he reminds me a lot of Pierre Thomas.
0: Yeah. I think that's a good comparison.
1: That's who he reminds me of, because just the ability to not be tackled by one player, that's the good leverage that he has. You got to get more guys to the ball carrier.
0: Touchdown, a couple of yards out by Nate Shepard. He had 2 last week in their win over Tulane. He gets his 3rd one here. And with 7:05 to go in the half, 17-13 Illinois. And now it's 17-14. Extra point good by Salas. We'll take a break. Illinois 17, Duke 14. 7:05 to go, first half. Busey Bank, Illini Sports Network from Learfield.
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16: If you're a beautiful and talented woman, this is a great day to be born, apparently.
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16: 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Okay. Emmy Rossum turns 40, and Sydney Sweeney turns 29.
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1: 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Illinois 17, the Duke Blue Devils 14. Illinois was up 7-0. Duke tied up at 7. Illinois a field goal. Another touchdown from Caden Hauser. Made it 17-7. Duke comes back, goes 12 plays, 75 yards. Nate Shepard, 2-yard power run. 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First half. Got ourselves a ball game here.
2: Definitely do.
1: And Shepard, like you said, 87 yards, now a touchdown. Salas will kick it off left to right for Duke in the all-white. They like today, they're probably glad they're wearing all white.
2: I'm sure. Yeah, it definitely helps.
1: Yeah, I would think so. But about 89 or so, 92 it feels like, here today. Illini to receive the kickoff. Khalil Valentine back deep. Normally, Jayshon Platt might be back there if he returns, but right now he's still out, and this one will sail out the end zone at the south end of Gies Memorial Stadium. Orange Beach, Alabama with us today. Upper Darby, Pennsylvania. Urbana, Indiana, listening in. That's where my wife is because we have a nephew. Her nephew is getting married today.
2: Oh, okay.
1: So congratulations to Cody and Abby Plisky.
2: Congrats.
1: And they are getting married later this afternoon. We were over at the rehearsal dinner last night. And they'll be a great couple. And good luck to the happy couple later today.
2: Awesome.
1: He's over there. So very cool. Winter Garden, Florida with us as well. All right, first and 10 at their own 25 for the Illini. Hauser, 9 of 13 for the day from their own 25. Fakes a pitch to Loffrey, throws it over the middle, caught middle of the hashes there at about the 34-yard line by Hudson Clement at a gain of 9. Clement, 3 catches last week at 36 a year ago.
2: Another great job by Caden Hauser of being decisive, getting the ball out of his hand. Had 2 under routes, guys working across his face, and found the second one in Hudson Clement for a big game.
1: 17-14, the Illini lead it. And not trailed today, but they are getting a good game from Duke. Loffrey the backfield, second and short. Give us to the Gibson City product. Powers his way, and he's got a first down up to the 39 and a gain of 5. For Illinois, wearing the flags on the helmets in memory of 9-11 from 25 years ago. They had a big memorial 9-11 climb yesterday here at the stadium. And the commissioner was in town, too, for that. Tony Petitti. First and 10, Illinois, brought to you by Amron. Trimble, Dixon, Clement, all out to the right. First and 10, Illinois, their own 39. Inside handoff up the middle. Probing the Duke defense up to the 42-yard line is Loffrey, a gain of 3. By the way, the Duke secondary last year, I forget how many teams were in the ACC, but they were 15th in pass defense last year. So it wasn't very good.
2: Doesn't sound very good.
1: Manny Diaz looking to improve on that this year, and they held Tulane to 3 points last week. And 3 out of 14 on third down. But the Illini moved it down the field today. Second and 7 at their own 42. Here's a pitch to Loffrey, running right. And got it up to the 44-yard line, maybe the 45. They had Dixon coming around in a possible reverse, but they kept it with Loffrey.
2: Yeah, just a fake reverse. Kind of try to hold the backside guys just a little bit so that Aiden can get going around that edge. Got to do a better job at the point of attack by the blockers of getting a hat on a hat and staying detached, not coming off your guy. You don't want your guy to be the one to make the tackle.
1: 17-14 Illinois, inside of 5 minutes to go, first half. Third and 4 at their own 45. Big third down here. Snap back to Hauser. Quick release, throws it left high, but incomplete as well to Dixon. But a flag comes in at midfield on a short throw left. 24, Bradley Goppers may have been there a little quick.
2: I think it was Dylan Flowers, the corner all over.
1: Flowers, okay.
2: Colin Dixon.
1: Yep.
2: Just attached to him.

0: very handsy.
1: And the officials will confer.
2: Pass interference.
1: Yep.
2: Defense. Spot foul. Automatic first down.
1: First down, Illinois, brought to you by Ameren. Another first down. That's 13. Big orange clad crowd today. A little bit of Duke there on the east side that made the trip up from Durham. ACC won against the Big Ten earlier today. Wake Forest won at Purdue. Michigan defeated Oklahoma, by the way, today. First and 10 at their own 48. Here's a lob to Loffrey out of the backfield with a catch. Spins upfield, 50. Dives ahead. Nice yardage for Loffrey after the catch. The old yak yards. Yards after catch, he gets it to the 46 and a gain of 6.
0: Great job by Aiden Loffrey of making two guys miss. Oh, what it is. Hey, how great it is to be shifty like that. I remember those days. I would probably tear a knee up trying to do that right now, but good to be young.
3: You would tear a knee.
0: I definitely would. would.
3: There's no doubt. I just wanted to mention that.
1: Kevin Mitchell weighing in from down below. Second and 4 at the Duke 46. 4:10 for the half. Give to Valentine. Tiptoes his way through. Spinning forward. And he's got a first down. Deshaun Stone on the stop. Gain of 7 for Valentine. Valentine up to about 30 yards now. Loffrey with 34. They've split the duties. Hauser 11 of 15, 135, 2 touchdowns. Dixon 6 catches for 87 yards so far. 17-14 is the Illini lead. Over Duke. 3:40 to go, first half. Two receivers to the right. Hauser in the gun. He's going to give it to Valentine. Up the middle he goes, running right forward. Steam engine ahead. Now to the 33-yard line of Duke. A gain of 6.
0: Again, just keep
1: chopping
0: doing
1: away
0: it.
1: At it.
0: Yep, keep chopping wood. It's eventually going to pop. You're going to get 4 yards, 5 yards, 6 yards. You're doing a great job of just keeping attacking. Great job right there by Caden Fagan coming backside and making a block for Khalil Valentine to cut up inside as well. He's doing a little bit of the dirty work also.
1: Yep, got to learn how to block, too, a tight end for sure. They spread the field. Illinois second and 4 at the Duke 33, up 17-14. Snap back to Hauser. Lob. Left side to Dixon again. Dixon with a catch. Inside the 5 and out of bounds. How do you like that? What a throw. Dixon had a couple of guys on him down that left sideline, and he beat him to the ball.
0: Great throw, great catch. The thing I love about that from Colin Dixon is what we call late hands. Because DBs know when your hands go up, their hands go up. He did a good job of holding his hands until the ball was right there and pulling it in to make a great catch.
1: A gain of 30 on the pass play to Dixon. He's over 100 yards for the day. The Illini up 17-14. 2:20 to go first half. First and goal in the Carl red zone. At the Duke 2. Valentine in the backfield. Gets the handoff. Powers into the line. Still on his feet. And finally gang tackled. Back at the 2-yard line. A gain of 1. So they almost, they tried to punch it in, but Duke rallied to the ball.
0: Yeah, they did. And from up here, you see have a very good vantage point. Caden Hauser, had he to kept that ball, would have walked into the end zone. Yeah. Don't be surprised if at some point later on, when it's a fourth and goal, third and goal type of situation, you see Caden Hauser pull it and pull around the corner and go get a big first down or touchdown.
1: Kevin, you see that too?
3: Yes, I do. And, you know, up top, the eyes up top, they probably noted that for sure. And so definitely I want to just point out again, I mean, what Dixon continues to do, that confidence is what's going to continue to, you know, give glimpses of that Pat Bryant.
1: I was going to say, it's kind of a simple, you know, Pat Bryant worked his way up the depth chart.
0: Yep, yep.
1: Same thing with Colin Dixon.
0: Indeed, yeah. Sometimes you got guys in front of you that are really good. We saw what Hank Beatty was last year. He was Mr. Everything, did everything. And sometimes you got to wait your turn. And though you he's being rewarded right now, waiting his turn, having a great game, great couple of games thus far. We still got a half left to play, so hopefully we can get some things done in the second half as well.
1: Colin Dixon, 7 catches, 117 yards, 2 touchdowns. 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Springfield's news and talk. Mentioned Colin Dixon, new career high in receiving yards. He had 90 against USC last year. And again, 7 catches today with a long of 40 on that fourth down and short that they threw. And Then he went up and got the ball. Didn't go as high as Brandon Lloyd used to, but he got those hands on it for the catch. And a career high in yardage for him. 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Brian Barnhart, Kerry Davis, Kevin Mitchell on the sideline. Steve Kelly coming up at halftime. And he'll visit with an old friend of yours, Kurt Kittner, coming up at halftime. And Kittner, of course, in the Hall of Fame. Brandon Lloyd went in this week. Howard Griffith went in as well. So really, really great guys. And
0: some really good football players here at U of I, man. I've been fortunate to play with a lot of them. B. Lloyd, we came in the same class in 1999, and to watch his maturation throughout his entire career, both here at Illinois and in the NFL, I mean, he did a spectacular job. And Kurt, I mean, there aren't enough words to say about our leader and our quarterback, how great he was and all the things he did for us.
1: I would hear a lot from players back then and over the years what a great teammate he was.
0: He was. Yeah. He definitely was. And most times the quarterbacks aren't really, you know, one of the guys, but Kurt was definitely one of the guys.
1: Yeah. That's why they get mad if he got hit hard. They'd really get upset.
0: Definitely, so. Definitely.
3: Kerry, I just want to say one thing. You said
0: 1999.
1: last century.
0: Right.
1: All right, the Illini here, second and goal at the Duke 2. So you got the 2-minute timeout. Valentine in the backfield. Illinois up 17-14. 2 minutes to go in the half. Trying to punch it in again. Trimble in motion. Snap back to Hauser. Going to run it. Now he's going to throw it. Gets it to Trimble, who's caught at the 2-yard line. They wrapped him up pretty well, and Trimble might be hobbled a little bit.
0: Yeah, he might have
1: grabbed that ball.
0: Yeah, it might have got rolled up a little bit on that tackle. Illinois tried to.
2: They tried the game clock to 1 minute 52 seconds.
1: And Duke's going to call a timeout.
0: They tried to roll Hauser out to the right and create a natural pick for Trimble with Hudson Clement. Unfortunately, the Duke player made a good play and was able to tackle him outside of the goal line.
1: How does Trimble look to you there, Kevin?
3: Looked like, just like you guys mentioned, looked like he might have rolled up on an ankle real quick. I'm thinking they're going to take him right now to the sideline, get checked out, or just into the locker room. I don't think it's too serious.
1: All right, but Trimble, we're getting a little thin at receiver here. We can't afford to lose too many guys. Of course, Dixon having a banner day. Clement with a few catches. Platt's already been out. We need Trimble, the young man from Mount Zion, to stay in there. Hey, listen to all the things college sports, including live games and talk. SiriusXM College Sports Radio, Channel 84, and streaming on SiriusXM app. Third and goal, Illinois, at the Duke 2 at the north end of Geese Memorial Stadium, where the band is making its way down to the field. Don't know if that's distracting or not, but they're driving that way with a minute 52 to go in the half. Loffrey and a couple of tight ends. They send Clement in motion. Hauser turns, looks, throws, end zone. Dixon, touchdown. This is unbelievable. Dixon again. 2 yards, touchdown, Illinois.
0: Brian, the beauty of that play, it's the same play they've been running. It's just eye candy. It's motioning one way. You send Aiden Loffrey swinging out to the left. It holds the eyes of the defenders just long enough to where he can find Colin Dixon on a slant route in the middle of the end zone, high pointed, go make a touchdown. Great play call, great play, great pass, great catch.
1: Third touchdown of the day for Dixon. He had a couple last week as well. 23-14 Illinois. The extra point is good by Ethan Machowski. And with a minute 48 to go, the Illini just keep grinding out points. They've scored every time, I do believe, right? Every time. And they lead it by 10, 24-14.
0: Great job by the Illini. Great job of taking it downfield and punching it in the end zone. Like I said, a lot of window dressing, just eye candy, motioning, people moving different places. And Colin Dixon is able to get inside of Flowers on that slant route. He's been killing them pretty much all day on that route. And if it ain't broke, don't fix it. Keep continuing to do it because it's working really well for him.
1: Hauser's got 6 touchdowns in a game and a half. Here. You know, now Kittner,
0: I like it.
1: You know, now Kittner had 70, so he's got a long way to go. But
0: got a ways to go. Kittner, he did a good job.
1: All right, some other scores. Michigan beat Oklahoma 17-10. Indiana over Howard at 55-0. Penn State defeated Temple 27-9, and Wake Forest over Purdue 38-36. Washington out in front of Utah State 10-7. Mississippi State beating Minnesota 28-3. And Oklahoma State, fourth quarter, about 3 minutes to go, leading Oregon 39-31. Oregon's having a little trouble here early. Hey, if you'd like to sync us up to your TV, laptop, or tablet, get the free instructions. 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Illinois 24, Duke 14. Caden Hauser 14 of 18, 167 yards, three touchdowns. And again, they had all kinds of motion down there. And Dixon just sprinted to the middle under the goalpost, and Hauser just drilled it to it.
0: Yeah, again, it's a slant route. I don't know why Flowers continues to allow him to get beat inside, but if you're going to keep doing it, keep allowing it to happen, keep calling it, and that's all that's happening. He's beating him inside, easy pitch and catch, great touchdown, great play call again. Like I said, Barry Lundy does a great job of scheming these guys up and, again, showing things that make people have their eyes in a certain place, exactly where they don't need to be, where you can go throw the ball and make a big play.
1: And, Kevin, you've been down there in that backfield. I mean, you got all kinds of eye candy there moving around.
3: All types. Yeah. And one thing that we have to actually add, too, is the fatigue. I mean, I remember when we're playing, I mean, it's hard when it's 13-play drive or whatnot to stay focused on your assignments. And when you're tired, it's tough, especially dealing with the draining sun. But that's the thing. You have to stay locked in and stay focused your keys to make the plays.
1: All right, the Illini, let's see here, up 24-14, total yardage, Illinois 242, Duke 151. The Illini have thrown for 167, rushed for 75. Nate Shepard for Duke having himself a very good ball game rushing. He's carried it 10 times, including on a fake punt for 87, and he has a touchdown run.
0: And this is an important drive for the defense right here, because if Duke can pick up some yardage on the ground in their first couple of plays, it's going to give them some confidence to try to go in and score before halftime. And they do get the ball back. We talked about Illinois double dipping last week, scoring at halftime, scoring right before halftime, getting the ball back and scoring again after halftime. Duke is trying to do the same thing. So this is an important drive for the defense to make sure they get Nate Shepard on the ground. Don't give them any life for them first couple of plays so that they don't continue this drive.
1: And Duke does have a couple of timeouts. Illinois is out of timeouts. Machowski to kick it off. He touched the end zone last week, kicked six touchbacks against UAB. Illinois trying to get to 2-0. Minute 48 left in the half, and they lead Duke 24-14, and the kick will be at the north end. It'll be a touchback, and Duke will start first and 10. Colin Dixon, career high, three touchdowns. Hauser's career high, by the way, is five in a game. And he might have a shot at that with three already. University of Illinois College of Media now offers a bachelor's degree in sports media. Learn more about it. Go to media.illinois.edu/sportsmedia. All right, first and 10 Duke in their own 25, now down by 10. Shepard in the backfield. Egitt gives it to Shepard around the left end, 25, 30, 35, and out of bounds. Bailey able to off-balance Chevy, but a gain all the way to the 37, a gain of 12 for Shepard.
0: And
1: boy, is he hard to tackle.
0: That's exactly what I'm talking about. They're going to run the ball to see where they can get. Mac Resetich has to get him on the ground, and you got to make that tackle in the open field. If not, they're going to have that confidence to continue to try to drive and put points on the board before the end of half.
1: Nate Shepard, brother, played for Vanderbilt and for Colorado. First and 10 at their own 37, left to right in the all-white. Egan, screen pass, left, caught, 40, 45 to the tight end, Jeremiah Hasley with the catch and run. And nice gain there on the throw to the tight end.
0: And that was a better job by Daryl Prater, realizing that it was a screen and replacing, chasing down Hazley to try to go make that tackle downfield.
1: Hazley with a catch, a gain of seven. Second and three, Duke at their own 44, trying to rally late in the half. Egitt winds it up, throws it deep right. Nice catch down the right sideline. Caught by Jonah Burton, who had a touchdown earlier. Flag drops at about the 20 of Illinois. And Brett Bielema says, what, you're calling that on Xavier Scott?
0: It may have been a tad bit of a push-off at the end, but I think Xavier was much more handsy in the beginning of it before they got to the point where the push-off happened.
1: Gain of 36.
4: Defense number one.
2: The penalty is declined. The result of the play is a first down.
1: What do you think, Kevin?
3: You know how I feel. spoken with CD, I know Scott was handsy, but offensively they did get a push. So, yeah.
1: Well, they moved it down the field here in a few seconds. First and 10 at the Illinois 20. Illinois up 24-14 over Duke. But here come the Blue Devils. Shepherd lines up to the right of the quarterback. Throws a block. Egitt winds it up. Throws it left into the end zone. Incomplete. Trying to hit Haisley again. Haisley, the tight end, first team preseason, All-American, All-ACC pick prior to this year, Mackey Award candidate. A couple of catches last week. Tanner Heckle back there defensively. Minute four to go in the half. Seems like it's been a long half here. A lot of stoppage for scores. 24-14 Illinois. Duke at the Illinois 20. Second and 10. Rush coming. Egan over the middle, in and out of the hands of his receiver at the 10. Hit him right in the breadbasket. Jake Taylor couldn't hold on. He was open.
0: And you're seeing now Bobby Hawk, defensive coordinator for Illinois, is starting to heat up the Duke Blue Devils, trying to get the ball out of Egan's hand quickly. I think that was part of that problem right there. He threw the ball quicker than the receiver was ready to catch it.
1: Third and 10 Duke at the Illinois 20, late in the first half on a gorgeous Saturday. Big Ten ACC. Duke, they break the huddle. Shepherd in the backfield. He's had a big day at tailback. Third and long for Egitt. 5 of 8 today. Tight end in motion. In the gun. Rush coming. Dumps it down over the middle to Shepherd. Caught. 15, 10. And tumbled out of bounds at about the 8. Maybe the 9. Got 11. Got it to Shepherd that time, and he can catch and run it too. 3 catches a week ago against Tulane. First and goal at the Illinois 9. 50 seconds to go in the half. Snap back to Egan. Gives it to Shepherd. Runs it straight ahead and got a couple of yards. Down to the 7. Duke does have a couple of timeouts. Trailing 24-14 late in the half.
0: The job of the defense right now is to hold them to 3 points. Keep them out of the end zone. By any means necessary, you got to do a good job of keeping them out of the end zone so that you can, you know, limit their potential to put the ball in the end zone for another touchdown.
1: Well, the Illini career high 3 touchdowns for Colin Dixon. Catches today. Hauser had 3 touchdowns last week. Ran for another one. 3 more today. So 6 here in a game and a half. And the timeout called by Duke. They have 1 left here in this one. Last year, Duke averaged about 35 points a game. Of course, they had Darian Menza, who threw for nearly 4,000 yards last year.
0: He's pretty good.
1: Yeah, they got Egitt this year from San Jose State. Maybe not quite at that same level as Menza. They're at the Illinois 7, second and goal. 42 seconds to go, first half. Receiver left, couple to the right. Shepherd in the backfield. Now they got to be careful with the clock here. Second and goal at the Illinois 7. They send Burton in motion. Snap back to Egan. Throws it right to Shepherd out of the backfield. Easy catch. Easy run. Easy touchdown, Duke. Touchdown, Blue Devils, from 7 yards. And he just threw it where nobody was except Shepherd.
0: Yeah, and that's extremely frustrating because Shepherd is the best player on the team. He's the best player on Duke. You cannot lose sight of that guy. He's their best player. He's doing everything on the offensive side, both running and catching and pass blocking. You can't lose eyes on him.
1: Salas on for the extra point, so now it's back to a 4-point Illinois lead, 24-20, 38 seconds to go here in the first half. So Duke goes right down the field, 8 plays, 75 yards in a minute 10. Of course, interference in there as well on Xavier Scott, extra point good. And 24-21. Illinois continues to lead Duke, but now by only 3.
0: And that drive is exactly what I said. If you allow them to pick up yardage running the ball on first down, they gain confidence. From that point, he got 12 yards on the first down play. From that point, they were able to throw the ball downfield, make some big plays, and then punch it in for a touchdown there at the end. You got to get the runner on the ground. He's their best player. You need to know where he is at all times, and you need to get more guys to the ball carrier every single play.
1: Colin Dixon, 13-yard catch to give Illinois a 7-0 lead. Burton, a 12-yard reception for Duke. tied it at 7. Machowski, a field goal. That's the difference in the game right now. 3 points from 51 yards. And then in the second quarter, Dixon, a 40-yard catch on fourth down from Hauser. Shepard, a 2-yard run. Colin Dixon, a 2-yard catch. And now Shepard, a 7-yard reception and a touchdown pass by Egitt. Couple for him. And with 38 seconds to go in the half, long way to go in this one. 24-21 Illinois. Salas will kick it off. Line drive kick. Bouncing its merry way down. Picked up by one of the up men. Runs it ahead to the 30 and gets it to the 35-yard line.
0: That's so, not bad for us.
1: Not bad, huh?
0: No, 35-yard line. You can pick up a couple of first downs and put yourself in a position to try a Hail Mary, or maybe depending on how many yards you get, we know that Machowski can kick it from 51. He just did earlier. Mm-hmm. Get yourself a little bit past that midfield and see what you got.
1: I think Stoffel picked it up like a shortstop and ran it. Got it up to the 35 again. Illinois is out of timeouts. Had to burn a couple. First and 10 at their own 35. Decent field position. 32 seconds left in the half. Loffrey is the back. Hauser, he's been good again today. Throws it left. Finds Dixon open with a nice catch near midfield as he beats two defenders to the spot, including the corner, Evan Smith. First down, Illinois. Clock moving. 26 seconds. Another Ameren, Illinois first down, and now we get a stoppage. Timeout, Duke. They had one left.
4: First timeout, Duke. Their third and final
1: Hauser,
4: of the half.
1: 15 of 19, 183 yards, and three touchdowns in a half.
0: Great decision making. Found that hole in the cover two where the corner is still in the flats and the safety is high, and he was able to put it in there. That's what hole shot by the cornerback and the receiver. You find that little dead area. Colin Dixon goes down and makes a good catch. You get a first down. Clock stops, and you're at midfield with an opportunity to get more yardage and put yourself in field goal position before the end of the half.
1: And Kevin, if you're the Duke defense, I mean, you've seen Dixon over and over and over again. I mean, What are you trying to do at halftime?
3: I think it's just like what we're trying to do. We're trying to stop Shepard, right? I mean, the thing is, we'll adjust to, you know, who is successful. But it's one of those things when a receiver is hot, you got to get hands on him. And so right now it's one of those things. Let's keep going to him because we've been successful.
1: All right, late in the half here, 23 seconds to go. Timeout was called by Duke. Both teams out of timeouts. Illinois up 24-21. Loffrey in the backfield. We're throwing here, though. Hauser looks left and was looking for Dixon again, but he overshot him. Defended out there by Dylan Flowers, the cornerback. Incomplete. That wasn't close.
0: No, it wasn't. I think there might have been a little bit of miscommunication between receiver and quarterback. Looks like Hauser wanted Dixon to go deeper. Dixon hooked up and ran a curl route right there, and I guess just a little bit of confusion between the two.
1: Ball at the Duke 49, 18 seconds left in the half. Some of the crowd is headed for the concession stand here to get an early start. This half has taken quite a while. Illinois up 24-21, a lot of scoring. Now 18 seconds for the half, second and 10. Hauser throws it right, caught across the way. Nice catch by Ty Robinson with a run, but the Illini have to hurry. Down to the Duke 44-yard line, and now what? They're going to spike it, okay? 5 seconds for the half. Well, we had a Hail Mary last week.
0: Looks like they're bringing the field goal team out.
1: Well, they might. All right, they're going to try it. Now, Machowski, of course, hit a 59-yarder a couple of years ago. He's got a slight breeze at his back. This is going to be about, 60-some yards, I think, 62. Now, this would clearly be the record. From the right hash, Illinois up 24-21 over Duke to try to stretch the lead and try to hit from 62. Machowski swings the leg, and that's a low line drive, and it's way short. Wow. That one was like a line drive to left.
0: I don't know how that happened.
1: I don't know if that got blocked.
0: I don't think it did. I think he just mishit it.
1: Yeah. Man. All right, that's the first half. What a first half it was. Illinois has never trailed, but they were up 10-7 after one. Each team scores twice. Two touchdowns each in the second quarter. And at the half, East Memorial Stadium, Illinois leads Duke 24-21. Steve Kelly coming up at halftime. Kurt Kittner scores, highlights, and more. Straight ahead on the Busey Bank Illini Sports Network from Learfield.
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15: Welcome back to Geese Memorial Stadium in Champaign, everybody. A very entertaining first half of football here. Illinois and the Duke Blue Devils. Illinois leads 24-21. Big first half for Colin Dixon, the wide receiver. 9 receptions, 135 yards, 3 touchdowns. He had 3 touchdowns in the game last week against UAB. Halftime show is brought to you by Flight from Yingling, the next generation of light beer. The 2026 Hall of Fame class is being introduced on the field. The 8-member Hall of Fame class is also reunion weekend for the 2001 Big Ten Championship team. And joining me here at halftime is the quarterback of that team, Kirk Kittner, a Hall of Fame inductee a year ago. So big weekend for you and the guys, right?
16: Yeah, no, it's great. You know, last night with Brandon, you know, just nothing but great memories of my experience here and playing with him and all the other guys that came back to support him as well. It's really cool. We're going to have a great night. We have a good group back. RT's back. Some coaches are back. And, you know, we get better with age, as
15: it,
16: you know, Steve.
15: It was kind of neat that they could tie it in with the Hall of Fame thing, too, because that brought more players back.
16: Right. No, and we have a good group, and we're going to – I'm sure my wife is going to be very happy with all the stories that she hears tonight, but some of them are true, some of them are not, but we all get better with age, and we had a really, really great experience. Like, my college experience, I tell people, like, what would you have done differently? I'm like, nothing, right? Maybe if I had a fifth year, if I could play five for five, I would have came back for another year, but playing as a true freshman and not playing well helped me be better as a sophomore and propelled us to do good things with good teammates, and I just really enjoy my experience here in Illinois. It's been a big part of my life, and my wife's an Illini. My kids are hopefully going to be Illini, but we're trying to brainwash them to only want to come here.
15: Sure. I was going to say some about those stories you talked about. Your wife could probably confirm some and just rather not touch others, well, right?
16: She says loudly that I wasn't a great athlete. I just worked hard. So I was like, so we'll have that debate later.
15: Well, wives are usually right.
16: Not in all phases, but most times I haven't won a fight in 17 years.
15: It's also a pretty good quarterback play in the first half, didn't we? Both sides.
16: Yeah, no, both sides. I feel like, you know, Hauser's doing a good job getting the ball out. And, like, the biggest thing for Illinois in the second half is you got to get hands in the face of quarterback, right? Anyone can stand back there and throw it without any hands in your face. I told Kerry, you know, like, Kerry, you could stand and throw that. You know, you could throw that little bubble route for a touchdown to end the half here. You have to be able to put pressure on the quarterback, make him think, but like he also has to find a window. And when the windows are just wide open, it's easy football. So good first half. We're still in the lead. Like we're looking at it, it's like, hey, this is bad, but like we're leading the football game. So there's a lot to build on, a lot to get better on in the second half, and let's go out and do that.
15: I don't know that I expected this many points maybe in the game.
16: Yeah.
15: And here we are 24-21 here at halftime with Illinois leading by a field goal. Talking to Kurt Kittner, we're going to talk some more when we take a break. And after we come back from that break, Illinois leads at 24-21 over Duke. Marching Illini on the field. We'll take a break on the Yingling halftime show for Learfield. Stay with us.
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23: Along with Hank Williams, this guy might be the most influential country singer of all time. Today is the birth anniversary of the great George Jones.
24: Oh, yeah.
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24: 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So it's almost new. 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
23: Many years ago, I was a DJ down in San Antonio.
24: Yes.
23: Okay. And I got to report on George Jones not showing up at the concert. And last being seen in the sidecar of a motorcycle with a blonde headed for Austin.
24: I love it, you know.
23: Anyway, see us on West Wabash. We're waiting for you right now. 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
24: We're all in this together.
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15: We're back at halftime here. Marching Illini on the field. Talking to Kurt Kittner with Illinois leading 24-21. A lot of things don't change, Kurt. Ed Bond eating a hot dog at halftime.
16: I was like, they're out of popcorn, clearly. Something's going on.
15: You see, this is his halftime hot dog. He's had one, at least one for the pregame.
16: Yeah, hey,
15: so he's on his game.
16: This engineer's going to engineer.
15: Two football guys in the 2026.
16: Keep this train on the tracks.
15: Two football guys in the 2026 class. Of course, Brandon Lloyd, your teammate, Howard Griffith, another guy you know well, and a guy that's carved out a nice career on Big Ten Network 20 years. And that's hard to believe it's been 20 years for
16: no
15: that.
16: No kidding. I laugh at Howard because when I was doing the radio, right, it was like Howard was going to do the radio and then the Big Ten Network came out. And then he took the Big Ten Network job. I took the radio job. I'm like, man, you got a face for TV, and I got a face for radio. But he's a great guy. It's good to see him back. And you know, he had a great career here. He's, you know, a legend. And I remember being here as a student athlete. Didn't watch him growing up, but then you go back and you look at like some of the stuff, and you're like, how the hell did you score 8 touchdowns in one game? Like, that's ridiculous. And so, and it was so good to be back with some of the Hall of Famers yesterday. And, you know, obviously Brandon is just a great, contributed a lot to my college experience, but seeing all the guys back, I thought Nick Anderson played football. I was like, who's that?
15: Yeah,
16: like,
15: he looks good.
16: He looks like, he's a defensive end. But big, strong guy. I was like, holy crap. But good to see all these guys in the same room and really appreciate the other sports, not just basketball and football, but softball, volleyball, tennis, and track and field. Is like, they're just, there's a really good and proud tradition, and it's really fun to be back.
15: Well, it's good to see you, and I appreciate your time, and you always take time for me when I call, and on the air and off the air, but it's good to see you.
16: Tell me, we got it on the radio now. You're going to come up and golf.
15: Okay.
16: Right? Come up and golf.
15: We'll do that. We'll go up to Chicago.
16: So he's going to make you come play golf.
15: That's Kirk Kittner, everybody. Appreciate his time. Illinois leads it here at halftime, 24-21 over Duke. We'll take a look at the first half stats coming up when we continue on the Yingling Halftime Show from Learfield.
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15: 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Rushing yards, 122 for Duke, 75 for Illinois. Penalties, 4 for the Illini, 5 for Duke. Some of the individual stats, Caden Hauser, 16 for 21, 188 yards, 3 touchdown passes in the first half. So in a game and a half, Caden Hauser has 6 touchdown passes for the Fighting Illini. The major recipient there is number 17, Colin Dixon. 9 receptions, 135 yards, 3 touchdowns for him. He had 3 last week as well, so you can see what kind of combination that is becoming. Caden Hauser to Colin Dixon, really lighting up the stat board for sure. Leading rusher is Khalil Valentine for Illinois. He carried the ball. Actually, it's Aiden Loffrey who has 3 more yards. He has 34 yards to 31 for Khalil Valentine. First half stats brought to you by Caterpillar. 24-21, Illinois leads Duke here at Geese Memorial Stadium in Champaign.
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15: The teams are returning to the field here at Geese Memorial Stadium for the second half of what's turned into a real good football game. Illinois leads at 24-21 at the half. Brian Barnhart, Kerry Davis, Kevin Mitchell will be back with the play-by-play and description of the second half as this non-conference game goes down to the wire, perhaps. We'll wait and see in the second half of the ballgame. 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
26: 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The Illinois Farm Bureau advantage here as we get ready to start the second half on a very pleasant, it's hot, but it is nice clear skies overhead. Illinois leading Duke 24-21 here at Geese Memorial Stadium here on this Saturday. Illinois a home game next week against Southern Illinois at 1. Then we do go to Columbus in 2 weeks and take on the Buckeyes who are playing at Texas
1: tonight. Brian Barnhart, Kerry Davis, Kevin Mitchell, and our crew with you here. Appreciate to Steve and the halftime show with Kurt Kittner. And again, the Illini passing. Caden Hauser, 16 of 21, 188 yards, three touchdowns. All to Colin Dixon, who has nine catches for 135. Nate Shepard of Duke, 12 carries, 101 yards, and a touchdown catch and rush today. About a minute from starting the second half, Kevin Mitchell on the sideline. Talked to Coach Bielema. What was the word?
9: Well, I mean, he was a little frustrated, obviously. I mean, his whole thing was we need to just do a better job at playing situational football. Obviously, with, you know, the punting situation, how they went, we weren't ready for that, and they got that first, which led to then that score. So, you know, it's just being having more awareness, doing a better job, and just doing our job.
1: All right. Thank you, Kevin. And, Kerry, as we start the second half, things to look for this half. What adjustments can they make?
13: Continuing this win on first down defensively. I think that's where it all starts for the Illini. If they can get Nate Shepard on the ground on first down, that makes it more difficult for Duke on second down, which then puts them in third and long potentially. And you want Duke to be in third and long. That first down situational awareness that Juice is talking about, getting the runner down because they're going to run the football, get to him, get a hat on him, and make life tough for Duke on third downs.
1: And the Illini had a 62-yard field goal attempt that really went nowhere. It was kind of a wounded duck when it took off. So the Illini failed to score at the end of the half. They'll kick off to start the second half. And Duke will receive. Remember, they won the toss and deferred. So they're basically trying to double dip in a sense. And here comes the kickoff by Machowski end over end. It'll bounce into the north end zone. Duke will start first and 10. By the way, a little note, Colin Dixon, the seventh Illini receiver with three touchdown catches in a game. The last, Casey Washington against Northwestern back in November of 23. Just so you know. All right, appreciate all of our crew today. Scott Beatty with some stats. Mark Schultz, our spotter today. Ed Bond, Steve Kelly, and our guys that we mentioned earlier with Kerry and Kevin. Nate Shepard in the backfield. They stagger it tight into the right. First and 10 of their own 25. Shepard breaks through and gets a couple of yards. Dives ahead to the 27 to start the second half for the Duke Blue Devils. Wake Forest over Purdue in a couple of overtimes, multiple overtimes, 38-36. Penn State over Temple, 27-9. Michigan, after all the controversy, then beat number 11 Oklahoma, 17-10 this week. Indiana blew out Howard. Minnesota struggling down in Starkville to Mississippi State. 24-21 Illinois here. Second down give to Shepard. And this time they wrap him up. May have been a face mask, though. As the Illini trying to drop him there on the ground. And
14: personal foul. Face mask. Defense number 45. 15-yard penalty. Automatic first down.
1: Robert Edmondson, the middle linebacker, transfer from Colorado State. You can see Shepard's body go backwards on that one.
13: Yeah, but that's what I'm talking about. You have to win on first and second down. Duke is, they're not running anything that is difficult. They're going to run the ball on first down. They're going to run it on second down potentially. You got to get to Nate Shepard and get him on the ground. Good job of getting there. Now get your hands out of his face mask and tackle him around the shoulders and we're good to go.
1: 14-18 to go, third quarter. Duke down 3 points. Start of the second half. Single receiver to the right, Shepard in the backfield. He gets the handoff, stutter step, runs it ahead, slides forward to near the 49-yard line, his own, for a gain of 5. As the Illini held on there, Grant Bierman on the stop for Illinois, 33, the young man from Winchester, Ohio.
13: And Brian, I talked to you about this offensive line from Duke. They got some guys, their left tackle, left guard, and center have started 28 games plus each. Like, they've had a lot of college football in them. So they understand leverage. They understand them hat on hat and stand on the player, and they're doing a good job. You got to get the ball carrier on the ground.
1: And they're big. Second and 5 of their own 49 for Duke. Left to right in the white. Here is Egitt. Winds up. Fires downfield. Caught inside the Illinois 30. Inside the 20. Haisley, the nice catch and run. And Haisley, the tight end, rambles all the way down to the Illinois 16. Got him open. Hurry up mode here for Duke. A gain of 35 and a first and 10 in the Illini red zone. Duke can take the lead for the first time today with a touchdown. Give to Shepard. Runs it right inside the 10. Bierman trying to hang on for dear life with help from Juice Clark. But they're down to the Illinois 8. And a gain of 8 more.
13: And I think the frustrating part of this is, again, that offensive line is creating so much push. The first person that's getting to the ball carrier is the secondary member or a linebacker that is 6 or 7 yards downfield, and he's going to drag you for another 2 yards. So you're getting 8 yards just on a simple run game. You got to create penetration defensive line-wise and get to the ball carrier.
1: Duke on the opening drive of the second half. Illinois 24, Duke 21, but the Blue Devils 2nd and 2 at the Illinois 8. Snap back to Egan, fakes to Shepard, throw over the middle, ball knocked down, incomplete. Illini got a hand on it as it sailed over the middle of the field. That'll make it 3rd and 2 for Duke at the Illinois 8.
13: And that's a really good job by Matt Brissett. He's realizing you're not going to get to the quarterback. He pulls up, you jump up and knock the ball down. Almost would have had an opportunity to pick it off, but the ball fell to the ground.
1: 3rd down for Duke. The Illini led 10-7 after one. They're up 24-21 early in the third. Duke has marched it down all the way down to the Illinois 8. 3rd and 2 are the Blue Devils. Snap back to Egan. Quarterback turns, gives to Campbell, the backup running back. And I don't think he got the 2 yards. He got one. He got it to the 7 as Campbell checked in for Shepard.
13: Yeah, I didn't think Duke was going to kick a field goal here. Yeah. They're going for it. They understand that they're able to run the ball effectively all game. This is an important stop if the Illini can get it.
1: Egan, 8 of 12, 139 yards, 2 touchdowns. Shepard, 16 carries, 118 yards, and a touchdown. He carried it 35 times a week ago, so he's just going to keep getting it. 4th and 1, Duke trailing Illinois 24-21 early in the third. And here comes the handoff to Shepard. Flag is down. He got shoved back right near the first down marker. Well, let's check the flag. We've had a few penalties today. 10 already between the two teams.
14: Offside.
1: Oh.
14: And the force half the distance to the goal. First down.
1: That gives Duke a first down.
13: Yeah, they thought they had too many men on the field, and so they ran a player off, and as he's running off, he's on Duke's side, and you get an offside penalty. They only played that play with 10 players. They thought they had too many on the field, so one player ran off, and as he's running off, he's on Duke's side, and they called an offside penalty on him.
1: Move it down to the 3, 1st and goal, Duke. Couple of tight ends, Shepard in the backfield as they try to take their first lead of the day. Handoff to Shepard, runs it right, runs into a couple of Illini, and they shove him back at the 3-yard line. Shepard runs it to the right, nothing there, no gain.
13: That offside penalty, I can't fault the player. That's, you know, coaches in the box have to know how many players are on the field. Somebody is yelling and telling them to get off of the field unnecessarily. They had a stop on 4th down. You got to go out there and stop them again now.
1: Good stop by Edmondson there, at linebacker. 11 minutes to go in the third quarter. Opening drive of the second half for Duke. They're 2nd and goal at the Illinois 3. Snap back to Egan, the quarterback. Dumps it down to Shepard, left flat. Trying to break free. He does, and slips a tackle into the end zone. Left side, touchdown. Duke with their first lead of the day. Edmondson couldn't bring him down as they threw it to Shepard out of the flat. And he caught one earlier right side. This time they go left, and they take the lead for the first time today, 27-24. As they say, rut-row.
13: Yeah.
1: We got ourselves a fight here. Extra point coming up.
13: He said offense has scored every drive, so let's continue that.
1: Yeah,
13: that
1: that's true. All right, Duke has its first lead of the day. They've been tied a couple of times along the way, but here's the snap back, and the extra point is up, and it is good. 28-24 Duke on the opening drive of the third quarter. All right, we'll take a break. 10:47 to go in the third at Geese Memorial Stadium on the Busey Bank Illini Sports Network from Learfield.
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1: We got ourselves a ball game again. Duke here. It's been close throughout. Illinois' biggest lead has been 10 a couple of times. But now Duke goes 9 plays, 75 yards. Shepherd on a pass catch. Runs it in. There were two defensive penalties, face mask and the offsides that Kerry Davis was talking about. And the Illini suddenly down by 4 points.
2: Yeah, again, you had to stop. Unfortunately, you got the offside penalty on the defensive player sprinting off the field, and Duke was able to punch it in.
1: Salas will kick it off for Duke. End over end, and this one again will be a touchback. Illini Nation checking in with us. Chadwick, Illinois. Clinton, Illinois. Producing a Calumet College of St. Joseph spring sprint football game next to Lake Michigan listening in. And our buddy Joe Crane over in the Abraham Lincoln Presidential Library and Museum catching up on paperwork today. Listening in with us. Good to have Joe with us. Everywhere else you might be listening today. Khalil Valentine, Barcelona, Spain, by the way, nice. Checked in with us. That gets the long distance award. First and 10 from their own 25. Illinois with 10:47 to go in the third. Valentine, fake handoff from Hauser. Slant pattern to the right. Here we go again, I think, to Dixon. Another catch for Colin Dixon. He's got it up near a first down, a gain of 9 up to the 34. Andrew Palachata in the secondary on the stop. Well, right now, neither team can stop the other one. Hauser, 17 of 22, approaching 200 yards. Three touchdowns. Second and one at their own 34 in the orange and blue. Handoff goes to Valentine, looking for a seam, and he gets a little shove, and he's got a first down. Never did get him down, but he get it to the 37. So a gain of 3 for Khalil Valentine, and an Ameren, Illinois first down.
2: Yeah, good job by him understanding down the distance, being very patient, and then finally sticking your foot in the ground and just driving your feet to go pick up that first down.
1: And I get a first down right to left here in the third quarter. 28-24 is the Duke lead. Trying to win on the road here in Champaign. Valentine, the deep back, gets the pitch. Now runs it straight ahead. Runs to the outside. 40 and down at about the 44-yard line. Almost the 45. That was like a straight back pitch.
2: Yeah, it was a toss. Sometimes when the quarterback turns his back and tosses it, the defense assumes that it's going outside. And all you need is for them to step one way, and he was able to cut right back up and go pick up a big yardage, getting close to a first down.
1: A gain of 8. 9:10 to go in the third. 28-24 Duke. Valentine in the back, two receivers left, including Dixon. Now a pistol look, second and 2 from the 44. Play action. Hauser to the right, dumps it down to Abney with a catch. Shy of the first down at the 46-yard line. Bryce Davis, defensive end, got him. Had 6 tackles last week. 4-star player coming out of high school, and the Illini face the 3rd and 1.
2: And, Brian, I think he's their highest-rated recruited player that they've ever had at Duke. Bryce Davis had a couple of sacks last week, 6 tackles, as you said, but one of their highest players that they've ever recruited there.
1: Trimble back out there to the right. Dixon to the left. Clement to the left. 8:27 to go in the third. Duke the lead. Illinois 3rd and 1. From their own 45, back to pass. Here's a dump to Trimble with a catch. Turns upfield, 50, and out of bounds into Duke territory. And a first down, Illinois. Dylan Flowers on the stop, but not before Trimble gets the first down.
2: Really good play design. 3rd and 1. Again, most times you think that the team is going to run the football. Barry Lenny says, no way, we're going to send a receiver in motion and end up being the outlet receiver for Hauser to pick up the first down.
1: They haven't stopped us yet here on offense in the game. 1st and 10 at the Duke 46. 7:48 to go in the third. Snap back to Caton Hauser. Short drop. Dumps it over the middle. In traffic. Caught by Trimble again. Inside the numbers and the hash all the way down to the Duke 38-yard line.
2: And again, just a simple pitch and catch, a hitch route from the receiver. He's setting up. The thing that I loved about that from Caton Hauser is he saw Palachata coming down to the receiver's left side. He threw it away from him to protect his receiver to make sure that he didn't take a big hit and was able to get 7 or 8 yards.

0: yards for getting close to a first down.
1: Not only makes quick throws, he makes quick decisions.
0: Very quick.
1: Very quick. All right, Loffrey the backfield, a second and two at the Duke 38. Illinois down for the first time today, right to left. Play action. Hauser looking deep. Looking, nobody open. Now he's going to run. Runs left 35 and tiptoes out of bounds. I think he's got the first down. He does. Down inside the Duke 35 at the 34. A gain of four. And a first down, Illinois, brought to you by Ammer. That's their 19th first down of the day. The two teams have combined for 34 first downs. 6:43 to go, and we got a shootout. Three receivers, or one tight end and two receivers to the right. Loffrey in there, Illinois at the Duke 34, after Duke scored to start the second half. Trimble in motion. Hauser in the gun. Loffrey to his left. Short drop. Looks to throw. Dumps it to Loffrey, who can't catch it. Incomplete. As he was trying to turn up field at the Duke 35. Stops the clock. 6:22 to go, third quarter. Just didn't quite connect there.
0: Yeah, was unable to get his hands on. I think that was a one-man route. They booted to the right, and Aiden Loffrey is right there wide open in the flat, just unable to make the catch. He would have been able to keep running had he done so.
1: Second and 10, a rare incompletion. Hauser now 20 of 26 for 215 yards. Second and 10, Illinois at the Duke 34, trailing the Blue Devils 28-24. Snap back. Hauser hands it to Loffrey, picking his way through. Flags all over the place. Inside the Duke 30, down to the 29. And we didn't have many penalties last week, but we're picking up a lot.
0: Brian, I don't know who did it, but he definitely did it. Three referees threw a flag.
1: Yeah, well, they all see it.
2: Holding. Offense number 66. 10-yard penalty. Repeat second down.
1: Another penalty, number 7. For Illinois today after only one last week. Three touchdown passes for Caden Hauser, all to Colin Dixon. Field goal by Machowski. That's Illinois 24. Egan has thrown a couple of touchdowns to Shepard. Shepard has a rushing touchdown as well. And Burton had a touchdown catch early for Duke. Every time the Illini try to pull away, the Blue Devils pull closer. Now they're ahead. Spread the field, second and 20 after the holding. Back at the Duke 44. Hauser all kinds of time. Bouncing around. Fires it to the right. Caught by Clement. Inside the 30 at the right hash at the 29 of Duke. And a gain of 15 for Caden Hauser. To Clement. Clement with his third catch. Dixon has 10 today. Checking out is Robinson. Third and 5, Illinois. They get some of that long distance back. Illinois trailing Duke 28-24. Very quick third quarter, down to 5:28 for the third. Each team's had the ball once in this half. Three receivers left. Trimble in motion. Loffrey the back. In the gun is Caden Hauser, number 4. Rush comes. Dumps it left and incomplete. Trying to hit Clement. No flag as Evan Smith was on him. Now what do you do?
0: Well,
1: fourth down.
0: Yeah, fourth and 5.
3: Get your points.
0: Yeah.
1: Going to take some points. All right.
0: Definitely looked like Evan Smith was had a hold onto Hudson Clement and pulling him. As you can see his shirt being pulled,
1: yep,
0: as he's trying to break away. Unfortunately, the referees were unable to see that.
1: Maybe he got away with that one, Kevin.
0: Yeah.
1: All right. This is going to be, a 47-yard attempt, I believe. Yeah, down at the 37. 47 yards for Machowski to get Illinois within one. He's hit from 51 already. This one to the north end. It is up, and it is good. Ethan Machowski. Two out of three today, and the Illini back within one, 28-27. Duke with a one-point lead, 5:08 to go in the third, and this is Fighting Illini football from Learfield.
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1: 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Now the Illini down to Duke here, 28-27, past the midway point of the third quarter, 5:08 to go in the third. Duke took the opening kickoff, drove down and scored. 9 plays, 75 yards, couple of big Illinois penalties. The Illini counter, 11 plays, 46 yards, chewed up 5.5 minutes. Machowski, a second field goal of the day from 47 yards. Hey, if you're looking for a job that checks all the boxes, how about competitive salaries, flexible hours, and outstanding benefits? 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
0: And again, Brian, defense is going to get another opportunity. You have to win on first down. Get the ball carrier on the ground. I sound like a broken record. I've been saying it over and over again for the last two games now, but you have to win on first down and make life a little bit more difficult for these deep blue devils on second and third down.
1: Yeah, it's... That's been the story of the game, really.
0: Yeah,
1: right.
0: It has.
1: I mean, and Shepard, by the way, has rushed it 17 times, 118 yards. That's a week after rushing for 227 in their win over Tulane. 5:08 for the third. Machowski to kick it off. End over end. And it'll sail out the back of the end zone again. And I guess, Kevin, defensively, how do you do what Kerry's talking about? How do they improve on that?
9: Well, I mean, I think first off, it just starts off with what you do early in the week. But at the end of the day, when you're in it, I mean, it's getting to the ball, it's gang tackling, right? It's having pride. But I mean, also we are facing a good back, and so that we have to keep that in mind. He's going to get his yards, but we can't give extra yards. So we just got to do a better job and continue to do a better job of gang tackling.
1: All right, 28-27, Duke. TV says we need another timeout, so we'll take it. Duke up one, 5:08 to go. They're up 28-27 in Champaign on the Busey Bank Illini Sports Network from Learfield.
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1: Davis, Kevin Mitchell, our entire crew with you in Champaign. Duke, the all-white jerseys. Think Indianapolis Colts, if you will. That's kind of what they look like. They're road jerseys. Illinois in the orange and blue with the flags on the helmet. Here is our 25th anniversary of 9/11. What happened that tragic day. And, of course, the reunion from the 0-1 team. We had Kurt on at halftime. Kurt Kittner got a fight here. 28-27 Duke. They start the drive on their own 25, leading by one. Here is Egitt, the quarterback. Looks to throw, dumps it down. 25-30 and out of bounds. Nice catch and run, Hazley. First down, Duke. Let's pause 10 seconds for station ID. Back in 10 for station ID on Illinois football from Learfield. .438 for the third, 28-27 Duke. Nate Shepard in the backfield. He's had a huge day, and he's going to get the handoff here, running left. 40, 41-yard line. Bierman trying to hang on for dear life. He gets five more. And right now it's Illinois having trouble stopping Shepard. Duke's had trouble stopping Colin Dixon. And they both teams just keep going to the hammer here every time.
0: Yeah, if it's working, you continue to do it. And you see Duke running that outside zone. They're just stretching everybody wide, and you got defensive linemen running laterally. They need to get upfield to try to create some penetration to stop that run.
1: On their own 41, left to right, Duke. 3:56 for the third. Duke up one, back to pass. Here is Egitt, dumps it down to Shepard. Why not? 40, 45, and they still don't have him down at midfield, and finally they drop him. Makrasetic, Tywan Cox, Xavier Scott all finally get him, but Shepard with a little simple catch and run moves the sticks all the way down to the Illinois 46-yard line and a gain of 13, and again, they just didn't wrap him up.
0: Nah, sometimes on defense, you assume that someone else is going to make the tackle, and right there, it looked like a couple of guys just assumed either Shepard was going to step out of bounds or someone else was going to get him on the ground, and he kept turning his feet and was able to pick up a few more yards.
1: And they hit him high, too. First and 10, ball on the Illinois 46, Duke up 28-27 late in the third. Campbell is in at tailback. Gets the handoff from Egitt. He runs it right. Slips a tackle. And he's got almost another first down inside the Illinois 40 to the 38. And a gain of 9 down to the Illinois 37. Wow.
9: Yeah.
1: Campbell's picking up yardage too.
0: Well, it's that offensive line. We talked about it, and I've talked to you about it during breaks. Like, this is a really good physical offensive line. They put a hat on a hat, and they keep driving. They stay attached to their defensive linemen that they're blocking. I don't think any of our D-linemen have any tackles today.
1: Del Grande and Larson, the left side of that line for Duke. Second and one at the Illinois 37, and now we get some flags. Maybe a false start this time.
2: Prior to the snap, false start. Offense number 77, 5-yard penalty, is still second down.
1: That is six now on Duke. Illinois, by the way, most penalties last year was 8 at Washington. They were called for 7 penalties at Duke last year, which was also the second game of the year, if you remember. After not having just one last week, only one. 28-27 Duke, 2:20 to go, third quarter. Penalty moves them back, though. It goes from second and one to second and six. At the Illinois 42, the shadows across the field now. The sun on the field is gone. Single receiver either side. Egitt throws it to the one on the left. It's caught. 35-30, first down. Tackled by Xavier Scott. I think Jonah Burton was the guy that caught it. And a gain of 19. First and 10. Ball on the Illinois 23. For Duke, near the red zone again. Fake, no, give it to Campbell. Around the left side, and finally a tackle. And now a flag drops. Resetich holds on to Campbell's legs at the 20 of Illinois. And a hold on.
2: Repeat second down.
1: Duke. Their line, by the way, from experience, Kerry talked about it. Coastal Carolina, South Dakota. And Miller, the right tackle, has played at Cal and Michigan State. So they're very well, as you said, connected. Ran it well last week. 1:43 to go in the third, and a penalty on Duke backs them out to the Illinois 33. So we caught a break there.
0: And that offensive line, as you said, is a group that has a lot of starts under their belt. So they're a veteran-led group.
1: 28-27 Duke. First and 20 at the Illinois 33. Snap back, handoff to Shepherd. Running right, and flag comes in again. Boy, we're getting a lot of laundry down there. Down to the Illinois 29. This might be why the game might be 4 hours here. All the scoring and
2: holding.
1: The
2: offense number 77. 10-yard penalty. Repeat first down.
1: That's Braden Miller, the young man we mentioned from Cal and from Michigan State.
0: And those plays, those holding calls, are symptoms of a defensive lineman working their tail off to create penetration. They are getting off of tackles finally, and what happens is the offensive lineman is out of position, and they end up just having to hold on to him. So good job by the defensive lineman. Now the linebackers need to come down, fill the hole, not overrun it, and get the running back tackled onto the ground.
1: Bobby Houck's defense getting a test today. From Nate Shepherd, who's rushed it 18 times for 123 yards. He's in there again with a minute 10 to go in the third. Duke up one. Back to pass. Egan. Pressure comes. Dumps it over the middle. Caught. The Illinois 40. Down to the Illinois 36 by Shepherd again. He's got a lot of catches, too. That's his fifth.
0: He's closing in on 200 all-purpose yards.
1: Yeah. Like. A couple of touchdowns today, too. Well, two catching and then one rushing. Second and 23 after the gain of 7. Don't get many first and 30s.
0: Nah, you don't. I'll take it.
1: Yeah. 33 seconds to go in the third quarter. 28-27 Duke. Here in Champaign. Egitt is in the gun. Shepherd right behind him. Back to pass. Looks to throw over the middle. Nice catch in traffic. Taylor with a catch down to the Illinois 25. So they got a good chunk of the yardage. They needed 13. They got 11. They need a lot more than that. Yeah, they need the first down markers at the 13 of Illinois. They're at the 25, and that'll be the last play of a very fast third quarter. But they had it twice. We've had it once. That's it. And after three, it is Duke with a lead. 28-27 over our Fighting Illini as we go to the fourth on the Busey Bank Illini Sports Network from Learfield.
12: Around here, the work changes with the seasons. 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
1: The way it's been Illinois 7-0. Duke tied it at 7. Illinois went up 10-7, then 17-7 on a 40-yard touchdown catch by Colin Dixon on a fourth down play. Shepherd with a touchdown to make it 17-14. Colin Dixon a touchdown, made it Illinois 24-14. Shepherd a 7-yard catch late in the half, 24-21. And then Shepherd a 3-yard reception. Same play, one each way, 28-24 Duke, and then Machowski a 47-yard field goal. And that's where we are, 28-27 Duke. You talk about all the close games that Illinois has won under Brett Bielema, and they're going to have to win a close one here today.
0: Yeah, they are. They're going to have to. I mean, you had first and 30. Now they're at third and 12. You need to get a stop here and hold them to, at worst, a field goal, which will give you an opportunity to put more points on the board to take the lead. But defensively, we've talked about it all day, just getting after the rusher, like getting him on the ground, making plays when the opportunities are presented. The tackling this week has been better. I haven't seen as many missed tackles. But this is a really good offensive line from Duke and a really good running back from Duke. So you need to make sure that you are getting in your gaps, staying gap sound, and getting to the rusher so that you can tackle him.
1: Kevin, your thoughts here as we start the fourth.
9: Yes, I definitely agree, right? I mean, we're playing against a good running back. I mean, all eyes on him. But one thing I do want to bring up is I saw Renfro during that timeout, and he was going up and down the sideline encouraging everybody, look, they're going to get it, and instilling confidence. So I like to see that, and let's finish it out.
1: Bielema, by the way, 17-12 in one-score games. They won five in a row going back to Rutgers in 24. We got some fireworks going off here.
0: Is that a malfunction?
1: Is that a malfunction? I guess it is. The referee says, okay, wait a minute. All right, now let's go. Somebody got a little trigger happy there. 28-27 Duke. It's third and 12, right to left. At the Illinois 25, we need a stop. Snap back. Here is Egan. Dumps it down over the middle. Caught by one of the tight ends. Flag comes down. 25-20. Well shy of the first down. And we're going to have a flag anyway. Probably holding as Nate Kariski caught it, the transfer from Louisville. And a block in the back is what I'm told.
2: Illegal block in the back. Offense number 56. 10-yard penalty. Repeat third down.
1: Rack it up for the referee in the booth here. Got that one. Very good. All right. 14:53 left in the game, and Duke has really hurt themselves with penalties, too. That's saved us a little bit.
0: On this drive specifically, yeah. They've had a lot of penalties on this drive that have pushed them back. And good for the Illini. Now, again, one more opportunity to get a stop.
1: 16 combined penalties today. 14:53 to go in the game. Duke leading Illinois 28-27. Now it's third and a long way. 19 from the Illinois 32. After the block in the back, Shepherd in the backfield. Keep an eye on him. The handoff up to Shepherd up the middle. Down inside the 30 to the 22. And Matt Bailey with a big stick. And the Illini hold them on third and 19. But, boy, he was running free for a while. He got 10. And then Bailey smacked him down.
0: Yeah, great job by Matthew Bailey. He does a great job of tackling and making sure he's tackling through the runner. He doesn't go to, he goes through. So good job by him.
1: All right, the goal was to hold him to a field goal. This will be a 39-yard attempt, middle of the field, for the kicker, Cosme Salas, to stretch the Duke lead out. Here comes the snap. Kick in the air, end over end, and it is good. And Duke does get three out of it. But the Illini defense holds them to three. And the lead stays now at four within one score. 31-27 Duke over Illinois. 13:53 left on the Busey Bank Illini Sports Network, Learfield. It is first one today, right?
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1: Barnhart, Gary Davis, Kevin Mitchell, Steve Kelly, Ed Bond, and our entire crew here in Champaign, where Duke maintains the lead, but Duke does get 3 points, but they had four offensive penalties on that drive, which helped as well. They hit the field goal. Salas makes it, and it's 31-27, Duke by four with 13:53 to go in the game. And by the way, Oklahoma State defeated Oregon earlier, 39-31, so the Cowboys win. As they say in Stillwater, pistols firing. That's what they say when Cowboys score, and they won that one. Here's a line drive kick, and that one is out of bounds, out the back of the... I'm not sure why we kick anymore, but
0: again,
1: I don't know.
0: I would kick it in bounds. I would kick it in play and make those guys see if they can block somebody, seeing as how they never do.
1: All right, Varsity Network, stay connected to college sports anywhere. 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College of Aces, improving lives and sustaining the future. Illini go to work on offense now, trailing by only four as they held Duke to a field goal. Loffrey is in the backfield, couple of tight ends to the left. Hauser, back to pass, looking, lobbing, looking for a sideline pass, and to try to hit Loffrey, and it's incomplete, but a flag comes in as he was rambling his way up the right sideline. Probably interference, I would think.
0: Yeah, it should be pass interference on Duke linebacker.
2: Pass interference. Defense number 42. Spot foul. Automatic first down.
1: Kendall Johnson, the linebacker.
0: Yeah, Loffrey was running what we call a rail route. He was trying to get outside, and Kendall Johnson was unable to keep up with him and just pushing him the entire way. Didn't know the ball was in the air. Obviously, and there's a pass interference.
1: They're going to have to clean the flags a lot today. They're dropping like flies. 10 penalties on Duke now. 7 on Illinois. Illinois with a 1st and 10 via penalty brought to you by Ameren. Loffrey in the backfield. Abney in motion. Fake pitch. Hauser dumped down to the right. Dixon with a catch. He's got room. 50, 40 of Duke and out of bounds. Boy, Barry Lunney is just calling an unbelievable game today.
0: Yeah.
1: He really is. He's always good at it, but man, 21 yards on that one.
0: Yeah, getting the eyes going. You fake the toss. The entire line is faking left, and you get Colin Dixon running back across the field to the right. Easy throw. It's an easy play for the quarterback to get his eyes around, especially when you have a wide receiver running wide open.
1: Dixon, 11 catches, 166 yards. They'll give him a gain of 22 down to the Duke 39. 1st and 10, Illinois down 31-27. Snap back to Hauser. looking left, throwing left. Got a man across the way. Caught down near the 30-yard line. Ty Robinson, who had the Hail Mary catch last week. Big chunk of yards, almost eight. And down to the Duke 31-yard line. 12:55 to go in the game. 31-27 Duke. Lani can take the lead with a touchdown. They led for a good chunk of this game until recently. Two receivers right, one left. Loughry in the backfield. Snap back to Hauser. Gives it to Loughry. Picking his way through, head over heels, close to the first down, although his helmet may have come down shy of the 29. Hauser, by the way, 23 of 30. We'll see where they spotted. They give him the first down.
0: Okay. Yeah, so on that play, good job of finding a way to get the first down. But when we talk about what Illinois needs to do defensively, getting penetration, that's exactly what I'm talking about. Christian Abney allowed penetration on his block, and Aiden Loughry had to make a quick cut to go pick up 2 yards. We need that from our side to be able to slow down Nate Shepard.
1: They may want to challenge the spot here.
2: On the field is the offense gained a first down. The play is under further review.
1: All right, they will review it. A review is brought to you by AHW. Always here when it's work to be done. Game time to field time. Game-winning calls to yield-boosting tech. Precision cutting machines. AHW brings accuracy where it counts. Chowski warming up a little bit just to stay loose. Illinois first and 10 on the Duke 29. Quick third quarter after a long first half. Illinois down by four right now, 31-27. And this will be interesting.
0: Yeah, it looks like his helmet.
1: I thought he was short, but
0: right at about the 29-yard line or maybe the 29 and a half, and I think he needed to get to the 29.
1: Yeah, what do you think, Kevin?
9: I don't know if it's inconclusive, right? I mean, I think the thing is when it's so close, you almost just have to go with the first call.
2: After further review, the ball carrier was down with the ball short of the line to gain. It's third down.
1: Okay. Some of the highlights in this game. Colin Dixon, 11 catches, 166 yards. He's the last Illini to do that. Hank Beatty at Purdue with 186. Dixon with 11 catches. Shepard, 19 carries, 133 yards. Two receiving touchdowns for Duke. It's been the battle of Dixon against Shepard. Our instant replay, close shave instant replay, brought to you by Barbasol, America's number one shaving cream. Close shave America. Close shave Barbasol. First downs in the game, Illinois 21-18. Illinois third and one. They are 4 of 8 on third down today. They have not been forced to punt today. Only punted once in two games here. Early in the fourth, third and one at the Duke 29. Hauser in the gun, Valentine to his left. Now he shifts to his right. Snap back to Hauser. Gives it to Valentine. First down, Illinois. Stumbles ahead down to the 26 of Duke. Got three, Valentine on the carry. Another Ameren, Illinois, first down.
0: Good job by Renfro of realizing that blitz are coming and just getting a piece of them. Khalil Valentine able to slide right off of that block and get around for the first
1: down. And Hanson in there along with McMillan on that offensive line. Handoff, right side Valentine. And he started to get up ahead of steam and then got tripped up. Down at the Duke 24, he got 2 yards. That had the makings of a lot more. Evan Smith.
0: I think that was a reverse, and Khalil Valentine realized that he was unable. You see the tackles, the guards pulling around to the left.
1: Yeah.
0: He was going to hand that off to Colin Dixon, but a great job by the corner of staying attached to Colin Dixon, and so great job by Khalil Valentine of recognizing that and holding on to the ball and going to get 2 yards.
1: Yep, got 2 yards out of it. Now Hauser's lined up to the left. This is a direct snap to Aiden Loughry in a wildcat look. Loughry's going to run it. Runs it to the right. And didn't fool a lot of guys. A lot of white shirts there. He gets a couple more maybe. So they Barry Lunny drags out the wildcat for a yard. As Hauser ran out to the left. He was doing his Kurt Kittner impersonation there from the bowl game.
0: Yeah, stand out there.
1: All right, we're down to 10:20 left in the game. Duke with a lead here, 31-27. And now we got an injured Illini down there. Duke, by the way, with 300.
2: After the ball was spotted, there was an official's timeout for an injury. By rule, Illinois is charged with their first timeout of the half. Timeout on the field.
1: McMillan, the injured, he's filling in today for Brandon Henderson. And we're going to take a break. We're getting a little thin on the front, too. 10:20 to go in the game. In the fourth, Duke 31, Illinois 27. On the Busey Bank Illini Sports Network from Learfield.
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1: 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Springfield's news and talk. Ryan Barnhart, Gary Davis, Kevin Mitchell, and our crew here in Champaign. Some of the crowd is thinned out to go try to cool off on a hot 90-degree day almost. Illinois and Duke in a back-and-forth game. Duke stretched the lead out to 31-27. After Illinois cut it down to one. Illinois driving. It's third and six at the Duke 22. And Kevin Mitchell on the sideline. What we had McMillan hobble off a little bit.
9: Yes, it looked like his foot. So when he was on the field, the trainer was, looking like they were messing with his foot. And then he got helped off the sideline. So it didn't seem as serious. But like I said, with the other injuries, you just don't know.
1: Well, and already down Henderson, down Matalow in the offensive line. Kerry, we've had Hanson in there. May have to go to Dez Schuster now.
0: Yeah, probably.
1: On that right guard spot.
0: Yep.
1: So we're working our way down the depth chart on the offensive line. Illinois, though, has 358 yards of offense, 98 on the ground. Hauser is 23 of 30 for 260, three touchdowns. Colin Dixon, 11 catches today, 17 for the year. He had 35 last year. Third and six, Illinois down 31-27 at the Duke 22. Robinson and Clement go in motion. Valentine to the right of Caden Hauser. Long count, snap back. Fake, keep, run right, Hauser, and he's close to the first down, although the knee dropped to the ground there, shy of the first down. They needed the 16. He got about the 18.
0: It is about 2 yards.
1: Yeah, and I think they're going to go for it. They're a couple of yards away, fourth and two. Illinois, of course, scored a touchdown on a fourth down earlier in this game. A pass to Dixon of 40 yards. They're going for it. Fourth and two, Illinois, down 31-27 to Duke. On fourth down, rolling left is Caden Hauser. Lob, looking for Dixon, incomplete. In the end zone, tough throw and a tough catch would have been made, but led him a little too much, and it goes out the side of the end zone. The Illini do not get the points, and they try for the touchdown, and they miss it.
0: Yeah, he's going to want that back when he watches film. It looked like he had Hudson Clement sitting down right there at the first down marker. It's a little tough when you're rolling to your left and trying to get your body turned all the way back around to make that throw. But I think when he watches the film, he's going to realize that Hudson Clement would have been a better option for him to pick up that first down.
1: Illinois and Duke playing for the fourth time ever. Illinois played Clemson once, five times against Louisville, four times against Carolina, 12 times against Notre Dame. I guess they count right in the ACC. 6-2 against Pitt, 10-2 against Syracuse, playing an ACC team today. They're got a fight on their hands. Down 31-27. Duke gets it back on downs from their own 18. Egitt rolling right, throwing right, jump in the air, and it's incomplete. Scott on the coverage, trying to hit Burton across the way. Look like, and it's incomplete.
0: And so now Duke decided to throw on first down. I'm about 95% sure they're going to try to run it on second down to make life easier for them on third down. Get off the blocks, get to the ball carrier, tackle them for a loss or at the line of scrimmage.
1: Jaden Moore out there now, and incomplete pass for Egitt, who is 15 out of 20. C.J. Campbell in the backfield, a tight end in front of him to the right of the quarterback. Second and 10, a handoff to Campbell, runs right, cuts back left, and the Illini tackle him. At the line of scrimmage, no gain at the 18, and good pursuit there by the Illini defense.
0: Great pursuit by the backside, Conte coming down, and the front side making sure that they did not allow him around the edge and creating a little bit of that penetration. Conte came back on the backside and made a good tackle in the backfield or at the line of scrimmage.
1: 9:07 to go in the game. Duke 31, Illinois 27. Duke 3rd and 10 at their own 18. They are 2 of 6 on third down, neither team. I mean, they haven't had many. Both teams have moved the ball up and down. 3rd and 10, Duke on their own 18. The offensive tackle may have jumped. We'll see. Back to pass. Egitt throws it over the middle. Got a man right hash, but is it incomplete? Did he catch it? Sliding catch down there. Kayvon Simmons. They call it a catch. The Illini defense was waving their arms frantically. It's a first down up at the 36-yard line for Duke. Duke trying to get off a play, but I don't think they did.
2: Prior to the snap, the previous play went under further review.
1: Gain of 18 if it stands. Simmons, a redshirt freshman out of Wake Forest, North Carolina, playing for Duke. And I don't know. Kind of a tumbling catch, Kevin. I don't know if you got a good look. But
9: didn't get a good angle. We should right here on this review right now. Ah.
1: What do you think?
9: That's tough. It looked like the ball might have hit.
1: Here we go. Now, I've always thought it's interesting that the on the top of his knee.
0: Yeah, I think that ball is on the ground.
9: Well, it is inconclusive. I don't know.
1: We have this huge video board down here, and we got the referee looking into a little, six inch.
0: Just look to the left, brother.
1: Just look to the left. You can see it.
0: Get a better view. They can talk you through it. It's a much bigger view than what you're watching.
1: Brett Bielema is pretty animated. I think he's pointing at the board saying, look up there. Look up there. Not to the guy looking at the screen, but
0: I think that ball is on the ground. I think you can see the space between where his right arm is and where his left arm is. If the ball wasn't on the ground, I wouldn't be able to see the ball. It's my view, but I'm also in Illini, yeah. So, there's that.
1: They're down there. And let's see.
0: They're moving them back.
1: They're moving them back. I think it's going to be overruled and not going to be a catch. There was a lot of that rubber that popped up on the turf. 8:25 to go in the game. This game has been a really good football game. Two good teams. And it's going to be
2: the review. The pass was incomplete. It's fourth down.
1: Fourth down. Big, big break for Illinois because they threw it to a young man that hasn't caught a lot of passes, Simmons, but he did not catch it. Resetich dropped back deep. Cade Reynoldson will come on to punt for Duke, giving the ball back to Illinois. With 8:25 left and Duke up 31-27. Need a good return here, or at least catch it. Here's a kick, high end over end. Resetich may return this one from his own 30. Running right, 40, and boom, down he goes at his own 45. Nice return, though, by Mac Resetich. We'll take a break. 52-yard punt, 15-yard return. 8:14 left in the game in Champaign. Duke 31, the Illini 27 on the Busey Bank Illini Sports Network from Learfield.
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1: 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Duke with a lead here, 31-27 with 8:14 to go in the game. Countryside, Illinois with us, San Diego, California. Colonnades, Illinois, Grand Ridge, Illinois, Geneseo, and on the app, Fort Wayne, Indiana. You might know somebody from there.
9: Yes, sir.
1: Teutopolis Banquet Hall, Bettendorf, Iowa, Arthur, Illinois, Downers Grove, Illinois, carrying the mail in Paducah, Kentucky with us today. And our man Zane out with some wisdom teeth that he had worked on, listening in Downers Grove today. The Villages, Bloomington, Tucson, Arizona, all with us, as well as Miami. And let's see what else we got here. Listening on XM from Hoosierland. We got that. And also with us is Lake George, New York. Go Illini. All right. They kind of helped us there, I think, Kerry. They threw the ball.
0: Yeah, they threw the ball on first down, which was an incomplete pass. They gave the ball to Coleman, which was expected on second down for a tackle at the line of scrimmage. And then third down, they threw it again and were unable to pick up the first down. Now Illinois has to go put points on the board, a touchdown preferably.
1: 8:14 left. Duke with a lead. 31-27. Khalil Valentine in the backfield. Hauser sends Fagan in motion. Snap back. Give to Valentine. Picking his way through and doesn't get a lot. He got a couple of yards from the 45 after the return by Resetich to the 47. So they start in good field position here. Total yardage, Illinois at 364, Duke at 370. First downs, 22-18, Illinois. Clock moving, 7:48 left, 31-27, Duke, and they will spread the field for Caden Hauser. 23 of 31, 3 touchdowns. Valentine back in motion to the right of Caden Hauser. Surveys the scene, being chased, eludes the sack, looking to throw, dumps it down, trying to hit Fagan, incomplete. At the Duke 42, tough throw. You were pointing at something.
0: Yeah, he had Stoffel wide open down the seam. It's almost like the Duke Blue Devils didn't even know he was on the field. He was wide open. Unfortunately, Caden Hauser couldn't see him or was not looking that way and was unable to find that completion down the seam for a big play.
1: Illinois was stopped on downs the last drive. They stopped Duke. Forced a punt, got a decent return. Now they're third and eight. At their own 47, down 4 with 7.5 minutes to go. Renfro looking for the snap. Snaps it back to his quarterback. Rush coming, line holds. Hauser throws it, intercepted. Tried to hit Dixon. Running the other way with it is Evan Smith, the corner for Duke, and he runs it out of bounds. Now that time they got Dixon covered up, and they pick it off. And a turnover for Illinois. They didn't have one of those last week either. And with 7:21 to go in the game, the Illini are in big trouble here. 31-27. Duke has it at the Illinois 45. On the interception, Evan Smith, the former Northwestern Wildcat. Shepherd will check in at tailback for Duke, and now they've got the ball and the clock on their side. Shepherd has rushed for 133, rushed for a touchdown, caught two touchdowns. Egitt, 15 of 21 for 206. Shepherd is in the pistol look behind his quarterback, and he's going to get the handoff, and he gives it up the middle, and he churns ahead. Down to the Illinois 42, a gain of three, but now they want to chew some clock.
0: Yeah, you know Duke is going to try to chew that clock. They've been doing a good job of running the football. Wouldn't be surprised to see them run it three or four times here, trying to pick up that first down and not be in a hurry. You see they're huddling up. There are times during this game where they have been no huddle and quick to the line. They're not going to rush anything right now. They're going to take their time. They're going to call the play in the huddle.
1: I think somebody's down for Illinois.
5: Barna.
0: Looks like Barna.
1: Yep, Joe Barna is down, and he is slow to his feet. Barna, who had five
5: after
1: tackles last week.
5: An official timeout, one injury.
1: Junior out of Wheaton North.
5: Illinois is charged with their second timeout of the half.
1: So a timeout there. Maryland leading UConn 38-14 in the fourth. Mississippi State leading Minnesota 38-13 in the fourth. Wake Forest won earlier today at Purdue. Duke trying to do the ACC one better and win here in Champaign. 6:58 to go in the game. Duke up 31-27. Illinois had leads of 7-0, 10-7, 17-7, 17-14, 24-14. Their last lead was 24-21. They were within a point of Duke, 28-27. They misfired on a fourth down play here a couple of drives ago, and this time they got intercepted.
0: Yeah, Caden Hauser, unfortunately, was unable to find his receiver. He's been doing a good job of finding Colin Dixon. I don't know if Dixon slipped out coming out on the route, but he threw it right to the defender, and unfortunately, he gave up the interception.
1: 6:58 to go. We had a timeout there. Now back to pass is Egitt. He looks to throw. Hit as he throws. The ball is in the air. It's on the turf. I think Duke got it back, but it's at the Illinois 44-yard line. Was that an incomplete pass or a fumble? Egitt is rolling around on the ground. They quickly help him to his feet, but the trainers have run out. They may get the backup quarterback in there, Dan Mahan.
5: The field is a fumble recovered by the offense.
1: So it is a fumble. 6:45 left in the game. Duke up 31-27.
0: And Will Holmes just fighting around the left guard to go and get to the quarterback. Good job of getting to him, putting pressure on him, hitting his elbow as he was following through and getting around his waist to try to wrap him up.
1: And Egitt is down on his back. By the way, if you're wondering, Illinois had Barna was hurt. Once the officials spot the ball, if a player is injured, that team is charged with a timeout, which the idea is to prevent fake injuries, which is why Illinois had a timeout. They're down to one, if you were wondering earlier.
0: Yeah, they had it happen twice. That happened on both of their timeouts this half, which has cost them the two of their timeouts.
1: Mm-hmm. All right, Prairie Farm Scholar Athlete of the Week, Ishmael Conte, returned the first interception of his Illinois career for a touchdown on the win last week against UAB. He's a graduate student studying health communication. Prairie Farms proud to recognize Illinois outstanding student athletes. Prairie Farms, locally made, naturally delicious.
0: And Egitt is being helped off the field. He's not putting any pressure on that right foot slash leg. He already has a knee brace on that right leg. I don't know if it's a knee injury or an ankle injury, but the way he's being helped off, I would assume that he's not coming back into this game. Mahan is a quarterback that did play some a little bit last week. He's more of the rushing quarterback, I believe, but we'll see what they do on this third down right now.
1: Yeah, he only threw one pass last week. He's a redshirt freshman out of Burlington, North Carolina. 6:45 to go in the game here in Champaign. Everybody on their feet. Third and nine, Duke at the Illinois 44 after the quarterback was hit, and it was ruled a fumble. They're at the Illinois 44, 6.5 minutes to go. Mahan is the quarterback, in for Egitt. They spread the field. Third and nine. In the gun. Mahan back, quick throw to the right, and it's a low throw, and it's dropped, and it's incomplete. The Illini are racing out of there with a loose football. Conte, but they rule him dead.
0: Well, they could have called it complete.
1: Yeah.
0: And fumble.
1: Maybe. I don't know if they'd look at that or not, but it was a very low throw by Mahan.
0: I think the ball was on the turf when he threw it and tried to make the catch.
1: Yeah, it dropped down there. So the Illini stopped them. They're going to get the ball back. Reynoldson in to punt. Resetich is deep. 6:21 left. Duke 31, Illinois 27.

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3: Certainly has been a shootout today offensively. Tackle-wise, Andrew Pelicciotta leads Duke with 10 points. Nick Morris has 9. Juice Clark has 5. James Crutz has 5 to lead the Illini. Illini get a stop, and again there was a hit on the quarterback, a fumble, and Egan had to leave the game. And Mahan came in through a low throw that was incomplete, and the punt was 44 yards, and the Illini have it at their own 20. With 6:13 to go.
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3: Maybe one to the 21. 6:05 to go in the game. 31-27. Duke. Preston Watson on the stop defensively for the Blue Devils. Blue Devils, the ACC defending champions. Won a five-way tie for the play in the ACC title game a year ago. Beat Virginia. Beat Arizona State in the Sun Bowl. Second and 9. Two teams that had really good years last year. Snap back, rush coming. Hauser unloads it to Clement. Catching a first down in traffic at the 32-yard line. And a first down, Illinois. Brought to you by Ameren. Clement with another catch. Yeah, his fourth.
5: Good job by Clement finding that window and staying still, not moving, not becoming a moving target. Caden Hauser read his first read, came back to you. He was able to pick up a first down.
3: 31-27. I think Illinois is probably balancing a little bit here, chewing clock, but moving the ball. I mean, you want to keep moving it, but you'd also like to score late. Score a touchdown, of course. Valentine the back, 5:03 for the game. First and 10, give to Valentine, picking his way through nicely, and he gets a big chunk all the way up to the 38-yard line, a gain of 6. After the 11-yard pass play to Clement.
5: Really good job by the offensive line, and Christian Abney doing a really good job of watching his guy, Murgott, all the way across the field and watching and allowing Khalil Valentine to make that cut right up here to pick up 6 yards.
3: Duke 31, Illinois 27. 4.5 minutes to go in the game. Illinois 2nd and 4 at their own 38. Snap back to Hauser. Gives it to Valentine. Trying to spin to the outside. Shy of the 40 at the 39. A gain of 1. So they need 3 yards on third down. Valentine has carried it 17 times for 57 yards. Illini have rushed it for 112 and passed for 271. Here comes Stoffel in for Trimble. 88 for 11.

0: 4 minutes to go in the game, third and three.
1: All day long, Illinois has done a really good job of that 4 to 6 yard route, finding a window. I wouldn't be mad if that's what they tried to do again. Hudson Clement does a really good job of finding that empty space.
0: Third and three, Illinois at their own 39. And here is a handoff to Valentine, and Duke was waiting for it at the 38, and they lose a yard. They send Dixon around kind of to throw some spook into the Duke defense, but now what do you do?
1: Well, I think right now you got to go for it again.
0: Yeah.
1: Duke does have their backup quarterback. If Egitt is still in the blue tent, unable to play, we know that they do run the ball, but you do have a backup quarterback in the game. But let's try to pick up this first down first.
0: All right, trying to extend the drive. Illinois on fourth down today. Scored a touchdown and incomplete on a touchdown attempt. The Illini need a first down. 3 minutes to go. Down 31-27. Hauser is in the gun. Need 4 yards. Short drop. Throw right. Pass broken up. Incomplete. Trying to hit Dixon at the 40. And the Duke defense has stopped Illinois again. With 2:54 left. And Duke will get it on downs at the Illinois 38. They've done a better job on Dixon here, Kevin, in this half.
2: Yeah, they have. You know, I mean, the thing is, when it comes down to that fourth and we all know who we're going to. So they did a good job as far as just getting hands on, playing with leverage and getting hands on the ball.
1: And Colin Dixon has done a great job today on that route. He was one-on-one with Keon Loud. He has to open him up, get him thinking he's running outside. Open his hips up, and then beat him back inside. He never moved the DB, so the DB was able to stay with him the entire time on that slant route.
0: The Duke gets it on down, so Illinois has one timeout of the two-minute timeout. And I think the quarterback is in there, Mahan. He hands it to Shepard, and Shepard powers ahead to the Illinois 35. Got to hold him to three here to have a shot. Is that Egitt back in there? It is. Okay.
1: Yeah, that blue tint does wonders. I don't know what goes on in there. We never had a blue tent.
0: It was all open for everybody to see.
2: Locker room.
0: All right, Duke 31, Illinois 27. Duke taking their time here. Shepard has rushed it for 139 yards, trying to knock off Illinois here today in Champaign. Southern Illinois is next, Saturday at 1. Then we go to Columbus. Shepard in the backfield, 2-11 for the game. Egitt. Quarterback gives it to Shepard, slips to the outside, and then the Illini rally. He gets to the 31, a gain of 4. Matt Bailey able to hang on. We're going to get the 2-minute timeout. And Duke will have about 3 yards to go here. We take a break? Nope. Okay. Take an ID. All right. We'll pause 10 seconds for station ID. Back at 10 seconds. 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Springfield's news and talk. You got two teams here, Illinois and Duke, that have won a lot of games the last couple of years. Duke has had a good stretch here, and since 2012, they've been in 10 bowl games. They've won 6 of the last 7. They won last year at Clemson, first time in 40 years. And the most wins in the ACC since 2022, SMU, Clemson, and Duke.
1: Wow.
0: Ahead of Louisville and Miami. So this is not a, you know, not the Duke team from, you know, 20 years ago when they were really bad. This is really good.
1: And this is a team that were the ACC champions last year. Mm-hmm. They were a team, and I'm sure that, you know, Manny Diaz, their head coach, has talked to them all season about taking care of business. They were the ACC champions, but left out of the college football playoff last year. So I'm sure that that's something on their list of things that they're trying to accomplish this year. This is not a team that is going to lie down and just quit. So you got to keep fighting. You still got 2 minutes left. You get a stop here, you get a force a field goal, or if you get a stop on fourth down, you still have enough time to go put points on the board and potentially win this game.
0: I don't know what Duke's thinking here. If they get within a yard, would they go for it
1: and try to
0: end the game?
1: Probably.
0: I would think. We'll see. 2 minutes left. Illinois has one timeout. Duke has all three. The Illini had a couple of 10-point leads in this game that slipped away. And Duke's first lead was at 28-24. That was with 10 minutes to go in the third. All right, let's see here. 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All right, let's see here. Egitt for the day, but he was shaken up, missed one play. 15 of 21, 206 yards, three touchdowns, a couple to his running back, Nate Shepard. Shepard, after a week after rushing for 227, has rushed for 143. Colin Dixon, 11 catches, 166, and three touchdowns, but the Illini have scored 3 points in the second half. They're down by 4 points. Mahan is back in. Third and three, Duke out of the two-minute timeout from the Illinois 31, from right to left. Crowd trying to help. Got to get a stop. Got to. They send a receiver in motion. Here is Mahan, gives it to Shepard. And he runs it ahead. Actually, that was 15, I think. On the carry as they run it ahead, and Illinois is going to have to burn a timeout.
1: Well, it's fourth down.
0: Is it fourth down?
1: It is fourth
0: down. Okay, he was just short. Okay, good spot. I want to see that again.
3: Final of the half.
0: So now Illinois calls the timeout. He was close to the first down, but didn't quite get it. And so the Illini will huddle up. One thing that's a little different this year. Yeah, that was Shepard on the carry. Right behind 15. It was blocking for him. That's what happened. I was looking at 15, and he was ahead of the first down.
1: He squirted out of there like he was running the ball, but it was actually Shepard.
0: He did have the ball, right, at the end. That's what I thought. But it was Shepard. And it's a fourth and one at the Illinois 29 with a minute 54 left, and this is the ball game. Mahan, a little more of a running quarterback. Shepard, the last carry, rushed it for two, but he needed three. Ball on the Illinois 29, Duke up 31-27 with a minute 54 left. All right, if you're going to make a stop, this is it. They're in the gun. Shepard behind the quarterback, Mahan. They send a man in motion. And here is the give to Shepard, and he's got it. First down, Duke to the Illinois 27. The Illini are out of timeouts.
1: Yeah, Brian, those are the moments where we talk about, that's what football boils down to.
0: Yeah.
1: Everyone in the stadium knows you're running it, and everybody knows that you got to get a stop. So if you're on offense and everyone knows you got to get the first down, and if you're on defense, you have to get that stop. Unfortunately, the Illini were unable to get that stop on that play.
0: I think they could pretty much kneel here. Yep. Well, the Duke Blue Devils. Yeah, Egitt is back in there, and he is going to take a knee. 1:22 left in the game, 31-27 Duke. And this is going to sting, as the Illini have some work to do. And tell you what, Illinois had 3 points in the second half. They had a fourth down try for a touchdown. They misfired on that. They got stopped on downs. They had an interception. Those little things add up. And Duke trying to get back after Illinois beat them in Durham last year. 31-27. Blue Devils. Egitt to take another knee in victory formation. Now we get a flag. False start. How do you do that?
1: I don't know if it's a false start or offsides.
0: Now the referees are discussing it. Stops the clock mercifully with 41 seconds left.
3: Snap infraction. Offense number 64.
0: Wow.
3: 5-yard penalty. It's still second down. The defense has declined the 10-second runoff. The clock will start on the snap.
0: Do you decline it? And they do. First down markers at the Illinois 17. 41 seconds left.
3: Number 72.
0: And it's second down and 17. Ball on the Illinois 33. Duke trying to waltz out of here with a win. They're in another victory formation. The transfer from San Jose State backs up. Now he drops to a knee with 37 seconds left. And I think that's it. It is. Brett Bielema is headed to the other side. Duke has come in here and spoiled. What a great weekend it's been with the homecoming and the recognition of the Hall of Fame. Not the homecoming, but the homecoming for the Hall of Fame and all the memory of 9/11 and everything else that went on this week. 2001 Big Ten champs back in town, but Duke spoils it all. And they will walk out of here with a 31-27 win over the Fighting Illini. Illinois had their chances, did not score enough in the second half. Duke did score enough. Outscored Illinois 10-3 in the second half after a high-scoring shootout. The Illini had not lost a home game. You had to go back quite a ways here. They lost to Minnesota November 2nd of 2024. It was the last home loss. And that one stings.
1: Yeah, this one stings as well. We talked about it coming in. We knew that Nate Shepard was a really good running back, that they were going to lean on him heavily, which they did. The Illini didn't do a good enough job on defense on first down and kind of slowing that momentum down for Duke, and they just kind of ran with it the entire game.
0: And Colin Dixon had a huge first half. He winds up with 11 catches, 166 yards. The Illini did outgain Duke, 382 to 376, had more first downs, but big turnover hurt as far as chewing up some clock. Did get some stops at times, but Duke splits the two-game series here in the last couple of years with Illinois, and they win it today, 31-27. Steve Kelly coming up. We'll talk to Brett Bielema here in a little bit, and more straight ahead on the Busey Bank Illini Sports Network from Learfield.
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13: Higher scoring than we thought it might be, but it was offense in the first half, defense in the second for Duke.
0: Yeah, it was two different games. The two teams combined for, 45 points in the first half and 13 in the second. So it tells you there. And Colin Dixon was just running out of the gym with the receiving yards early, and they made a couple of big plays, picked off a pass, and then Duke, they were 4 for 4, I think, in the red zone, scored every time, and Illinois missed on one and had an interception and really ran out of time as they missed some chances.
13: Well, that interception came with about 7 minutes to go in the ballgame, Kerry, and that was big. Illinois still had some time, but elected to go for it on a fourth down when they could have taken a field goal and got it close, but that turns out to be a moot point in the big picture, but it's tough to lose them at home, and it hasn't happened a lot.
1: Yeah, hindsight is 20/20. Obviously, looking back, you may have wanted to take those points, but I didn't have a problem with it going for it on fourth down. It kind of been a game where if you didn't score, the other team was going to score. So the kind of back and forth battle that has happened pretty much all game, I think that is what predicated them going for it on fourth down. But again, you didn't get the stops that were necessary. The turnover didn't hurt you too much because you were able to get the ball right back. But that second half was drastically different than the first half, as Brian said. The first half, it looked like we were going to get about a 50-50 score, and it was going to be all over the place. But it kind of slowed down in the second half, and both sides started to play a little bit better defense.
13: Kevin Mitchell worked the sidelines, and did it look different to you in the second half besides the scoring that turned back some? But was it – is the hitting any different?
2: I wouldn't say that was different. I think what I always kind of question is the fatigue. I mean, with a game like this, the later the game goes, the more, teams get fatigued. And so, I kept thinking, is that the reason why we had both sides kept having more penalties, right? Because, because of the fatigue. But at the end of the day, we had opportunities, and we just didn't take advantage of them.
13: Yeah, Duke was penalized 11 times for 112 yards, Illinois 7 times for 71. Total yardage 376 for Duke, and Illinois came up with 382 yards. But the big board showing the final score is the big stat. A sellout crowd, 60,670 watched it on a pretty good afternoon. It was hot, as Kevin mentions. It was a feeling like about 90 degrees, at least at the beginning of the ball game, but Illinois now 13-3 in their last 16 home games. Still an outstanding record, but this one hurts a little bit as Duke comes in and gets the job done, winning by a score of 31-27. We'll hear from Coach Bielma in the locker room as we move our way through. We'll have highlights and other scores around the Big Ten as well. Stay with us. 31-27, Duke is the winner. We've got more coming up on the Central Illinois Toyota Dealers postgame show from Learfield.
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0: All right, Duke wins at 31-27 here at Gies Memorial Stadium, and Brett Bielema joins us down in the locker room. And good game here between two Power 4 teams, of course. Interesting, Coach. You had a shootout in the first half, 45 combined points, 13 in the second between the two teams. Kind of different kind of games from each half, but some missed opportunities for us too, of course. But
1: yeah, absolutely. Just very disappointing. You know, one of the things that we commonly preach, you know, more games are lost before they're won. And I think, you know, obviously give all the credit in the world to Duke. They got a W, get out of here with a win, and stay on track to something that they've created. Obviously, we're a 1-1 football team that I think when we look at the film tonight and tomorrow, you're going to see a lot of missed opportunities. You know, the turnovers, obviously we had the one critical one, obviously a turnover on downs at the end of the game, but penalties, you know, critical moments really, really cost, especially in that first half. And then nothing more critical than that fourth down stop that we had too many guys on the field, or not even too many. We actually had a guy run off field and didn't need to run off field, and because he was across the line of scrimmage, that gave us a penalty, gave them a penalty, a first down that eventually led to the 7 points that made a difference in the game.
2: Coach, you all were down a couple of linemen. Matulu and Henderson were hurt, and McMillan also got hurt. What is that offensive line looking like right now? Are you guys going to be okay and ready to roll for next week?
1: You know, we'll be all right. Yes, we you know, went into the game with, you know, two starting guards out, and obviously TJ and Brandon Hanson hopped in there and did their best. B. Hanson went down there, or B. TJ went down there in the fourth quarter, and don't know the factor on that yet, but it's just the next man in, and you got to step up and move forward. Doesn't matter what, you know, happened, just got to react to what happens, and we got to take this moment. It's a very difficult one. You know, I appreciate the fans coming out, and I know the sellout, but, you know, when you have success, when you want that taste every time, and, you know, obviously when we didn't have that today, I know it's disappointing not only for our players but our fans. And you know, the biggest thing we got is the next opportunity has to come at us quickly and do our best to put this this moment. I do believe you learn a lot more in moments of adversity than you do in moments of success. So this is obviously a very adverse moment, and we got to be able to take full advantage of it.
3: Coach, can you talk about Colin Dixon's growth and what that means to the team?
1: Yeah, just a, you know, super competitive kid, you know, extremely intelligent. He's the same guy every day. You know, one of the things that we preach all the time is, you know, consistency is, you know, one of the greatest things you can bring to an organization. I know Barry, especially offensively, can game plan around it. Coach Stepp, I think obviously Caden Hauser, too, can just really count on him in critical moments. Made enough, that last touchdown was an unbelievable nice grab, you know, so. Yeah, very special player, and hopefully only going to get better.
0: Well, Nate Shepard is as good as advertised, I think, Coach. He's really good.
1: Yeah, he's a good player. I think he went for 140-something. Broke a lot of tackles. Obviously a very strong runner. I think we made him look better, you know, also. So, you know, the big thing is we got to, you know, for the second week in a row, just got to secure some tackles and make some plays in a you know, routine early downs. We actually did some stuff better, maybe a little bit on third down, and got off the field on a couple occasions, but just overall, too many missed tackles on early downs.
2: Coach, Caden Hauser had a pretty good game today. Had that one interception, but overall, three touchdowns and 271 passing yards. What did you see from him today?
1: Just, you know, the guy that we see during the week, you know, very, very assertive guy during Tuesday, Wednesday, Thursday practices. He wants to play done a certain way. He's very emphatic with not only his coaches but his players. High demands on himself, and then also carries into his teammates. So, yeah, I'm excited where we can take him and hopefully continue to take him to good places. I think we got to continue to shore up some of our protection, be able to, you know, basically in the fourth quarter, we needed to, you know, be able to execute on some quattro situation, just a guy falling off a block a little early, you know, allowing a little seepage or a little penetration. You know, we took advantage of some hit plays, some strike plays, but not overall enough to win the game.
3: Coach, last question for me. Besides Matt Bailey on defense, who do you see kind of continuing to stand out to you, not only in the game, but also practice as well?
1: Yeah, Will Holmes, I think, is a guy. You know, up front, we kind of got a three-man rotation between two positions with Pat Farrell, Joe Barna, and Will Holmes. That's the younger players that are getting better, but we got to, you know, continue to develop. But, you know, Will's just a very athletic dude. He can bend. He's very, very long. You know, he's an older player. I think he's 24 years old, played pro baseball for a while. So he's a mature kid, and life hasn't always been treating him great. So I think he'll be one of the guys this week that understands adversity is just a moment you're in. It doesn't define you. It's just got to motivate you to get out of it sooner.
4: Yep.
0: Coach, I know you're going to go to work, you and your team and your staff, and we'll get healthy and get ready for Southern next week.
1: Thanks. Appreciate it, gentlemen. Iowa.
0: I. That's Coach Brett Bielema here after Duke wins at 31-27 in Champaign. Let's go to Steve.
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5: 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Steve Kelly and Kevin Mitchell talking it over on our postgame coverage. Okay, Kevin, put your player hat on.
3: I got it on.
5: You knew what you know what went wrong. You'll learn more about what went wrong, and when you watch tape and everything, how do you correct that? How do you work on the attitude going into game three?
3: I think you take it the same way as a win. I think that's one of the reasons why coaches always preach that 24-hour rule, right? You know, you can celebrate or sulk today, and we have another game to get ready for. So you don't have time to sit in your emotions regardless, right? And so you take it just like if we won by 40, right? But this one's a little tough, right? I really feel we had opportunities throughout. We left them on the table. But we also, these last couple of years, got used to, okay, when it's fourth quarter, that's us, which is a great feeling. Well, that's a great feeling. But we have a quarterback that can also lead us down the field. It just didn't get done today.
5: Yeah, we mentioned the interception late. That was big, but it doesn't really take away from his overall game.
3: Right.
5: 24 for 35, 271 yards, three more touchdowns for Caden Hauser, and another big day for Colin Dixon as well, as he had seven catches. Let me see here. I got to get this. He had 11 catches. Mm-hmm. For 166 yards and three more touchdowns, but he's going to look back at maybe the ones that got by. He was targeted 15 times and made 11 catches. That's pretty good. I think two were overthrown and one was intercepted towards him. So if it's near him, he's catching them.
3: Heck of a game. What I love is you can continue to see his confidence grow. I see some Pat Bryan in him, right? You know, a lot of players these days, I wouldn't say a lot, but there's some players these days that, you know, they rush and they don't take their time, right? If they're behind somebody, right, as a backup, they don't really take themselves time to grow. I think he's been patient in this position, and now he's kind of becoming the man. And so there was a snag, I think it was one of the touchdowns, that he just went out and just went and got it. And you know, plays like that, you can they separate the average receiver from the great receiver.
5: Speaking of the man, Nate Shepard didn't disappoint, did he? He had 227 rushing yards last week, 147 this week on 24 carries, but he also caught five balls and had two touchdowns on short passes.
3: They utilized him. We knew he, or going in, you already knew he's kind of the Swiss Army knife of the team, but they really did a great job of really showcasing his abilities. I think what was frustrating for us is, you know, we were trying to kind of arm tackle somebody like that. You can't do that. And then another thing is there was a couple of times where, you know, we kind of slowed up when we thought somebody else had the tackle. And you can't do that as a team, and you can't do that as a defense. And so, you know, Shepard came in. He came, what is it, Vinny Vidi Vici? I came, I saw, I conquered. That's what he did.
5: He did indeed. And as Duke wins it by outscoring Illinois 10-3 in the second half, Illinois had that 10-point lead late in the first half. And then Got shut down,
3: right? It was interesting because both offenses kind of throttled down. And so I wasn't sure if, you know, over time, did the, you know, the environment as far as the heat and all of that conditioning, did that get to them a little bit? Because also second half, there was more penalties on both sides too. And so I don't know if that had something to do with it. But at the end of the day, the scoreboard wasn't in our favor. So it doesn't really matter too much.
5: Yeah, it counts as a loss, but only one loss. You can't let one turn into another, right?
3: Right, right.
5: And Illinois has SIU coming in here next week. Kevin Mitchell, appreciate your time. Good work.
3: Always.
5: Thanks.
3: Thank you.
5: 31-27 is the final. Duke wins it. We'll continue. We'll have a look at the final stats. We'll have some highlights for you along the way. As we continue here at Geese Memorial Stadium, stay with us on the Central Illinois Toyota Dealers postgame show from Learfield.
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5: Our postgame continues from Geese Memorial Stadium in Champaign, where Duke comes in as a six-point underdog and leaves with a four-point victory. 31-27 was the final. We're going to take a look at some final stats coming up here in just a moment. But first, let's look at the Big Ten scoreboard. Three games in progress as we speak. Nebraska leads Bowling Green 7-0. That's in Lincoln. Wisconsin just kicked a field goal and has a 10-0 lead over Western Illinois in a game just underway. And UCLA and San Diego State are midway through the first quarter out west, and no score in that ball game. Still to come, three more games tonight. The Cy Hawk Trophy is on the line in Iowa City, where number 21 Iowa takes on Iowa State. That game just about to get underway, as is the game in Austin, Texas, number 1 Ohio State against number 4 Texas. Texas listed now as about a 2.5-point favorite in that ballgame. Earlier today, it was 1-point favorite for Texas. And USC plays Louisiana coming up at 10 o'clock. If you don't have enough football by then, you can watch another game if you like. Earlier Big Ten action, last night Boston College beat Rutgers 28-21. Penn State won earlier today 27-9 at Temple. Big upset, Oklahoma State winning at home against number 6 Oregon. So the Ducks had a home scare last week against Boise State. They go on the road into the Midwest and lose it 39-31 to Oklahoma State. Indiana, ranked number 5, beat Howard 55-0. Michigan, after that debacle last week and that win, as it turned out, over Western Michigan, played number 11 Oklahoma very tough and came away with the victory in Ann Arbor, 17-10. Wake Forest and Purdue played a couple of overtimes over in West Lafayette, and Wake Forest won that one by a score of 38-36 in two overtimes. Here it was Duke 31, Illinois 27. Let's take a look at the final stats brought to you by Illinois Corn Farmers, making decisions with the next generation in mind. 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Total yards in the ballgame for Illinois, 382, 376 for the victorious Blue Devils. Passing yards, 271 for the Illini and 208 for Duke. Rushing yards, 170 for Duke, 111 for the Fighting Illini. A lot of penalties in the game, 18 overall, 11 on Duke, but they survived that. 11 penalties for 112 penalty yards. Illinois was penalized 7 times for 71 yards. First downs, 23 for Illinois, 19 for Duke. Third down conversions, Illinois was 5 out of 12. Duke just 2 out of 9. But Duke did show some success in fourth down conversions with a 2-for-2. Illinois was 1-for-3. Total plays in the ballgame, 68 for Illinois and 57 for Duke. The Illini averaged 6.6 per play, Illinois 5.6. Those are some of the team stats. Individual stats now. Caden Hauser, 24 out of 35 passing, 271 yards, 3 touchdowns, 1 interception, his first interception thrown in a Fighting Illini uniform, but 3 more touchdowns to go with the 3 he threw last week. And the big receiver once again was Colin Dixon, 11 receptions, 166 yards, 3 touchdowns. He averaged 15 yards per catch. He was targeted 15 times by Caden Hauser and caught 11 balls tonight. Leading a rusher on the ground, Khalil Valentine, 18 carries, 56 yards. Illinois not real successful as far as average per carry on the ground, but did most of their damage in the air. For Duke, their quarterback, Walker Egitt, had 15 for 21, 206 yards. Egitt is his name. 3 touchdown passes. And Nate Shepard, their outstanding running back, 24 carries for 147 yards for a touchdown. And he also had 2 receiving touchdowns. He caught 5 passes for 41 yards and 2 more touchdowns. As he, I guess if you're picking a star of the game, he certainly would be the guy you'd look to. The final statistics brought to you by Illinois corn farmers making decisions with the next generation in mind. 31-27 was the final before a crowd of 60,670. We'll take a break and bring you some of the highlights when we come back as we continue on the Central Illinois Toyota Dealers postgame show from Learfield.
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29: If you're a beautiful and talented woman, this is a great day to be born, apparently.
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29: EGOT Jennifer Hudson turns 45 today.
30: Yeah.
29: She was born up in Chicago. Okay. Emmy Rossum turns 40, and Sydney Sweeney turns 29.
30: Wow.
29: Wow is right. 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
30: today.
29: Right. Wow. Yeah. Here to tell you more is our own Casey Lane.
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29: And remember, this football season, if you're going to tailgate, you're going to need a tailgate. 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
5: 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Taking you through some of the highlights. Again, a big day for Colin Dixon once again. Three touchdown receptions. Illinois scored first in the first quarter.
3: First and 10. Valentine back in the backfield. Blocking for Hauser. Winds it up. Throws to the end zone. It is caught. Leaping catch. Touchdown, Colin Dixon. Touchdown, Illinois.
5: And that got the scoring underway for Illinois. And if this may sound a little bit redundant, but it happened again shortly thereafter.
3: Distance, length of the ball, going to throw. Here is Hauser, lob over the middle, Dixon wide open, 10-5, touchdown!
6: I absolutely love that call.
3: Wow. 40 yards on fourth and about a foot.
5: That gave Illinois a 10-point lead. They had that 10-point lead a couple of times. This is the third TD reception for Colin Dixon.
3: Hauser turns, looks, throws, end zone. Dixon, touchdown! This is unbelievable. Dixon again. 2 yards. Touchdown, Illinois.
5: And that put the score at 24-14. The Illini with the lead there, another 10-point lead, but Duke kept chipping away in the second half and took the lead on this play.
3: There's second and goal at the Illinois 3. Snap back to Egitt, the quarterback. Dumps it down to Shepard, left flat. Trying to break free. He does, and slips a tackle into the end zone, left side, touchdown. Duke with their first lead of the day.
5: They held on to it. Illinois got to within one, but couldn't get any closer after being outscored 10-3 in the second half by the Duke Blue Devils, who win it by a score of 31-27. We'll take one final timeout. We'll be back with some final words coming up as we wrap this one up from Geese Memorial Stadium in Champaign. 31-27 Duke is the final. 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
29: Along with Hank Williams, this guy might be the most influential country singer of all time. 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
7: Oh, yeah.
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7: If you're looking for something around $20,000, we've got a Kia Soul LX. It's a 2025. And it only has 17,491 miles on this thing. So it's almost new. It's got low miles, and it's around 20,000. So come on in and see us and check it out and take a test drive. You can find out more info at greentoyota.com.
29: Many years ago, I was a DJ down in San Antonio.
7: Yes.
29: Okay. And I got to report on George Jones not showing up at the concert. And last being seen in the sidecar of a motorcycle with a blonde headed for Austin.
7: There you go.
29: Anyway, see us on West Wabash. We're waiting for you right now. Remember, at Green, Toyota, Volkswagen, Audi.
7: We're all in this together.
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5: Illinois led this ball game today 10-7 after the first quarter and 24-21 at halftime. But that's when Duke got stingy in the second half, and the Blue Devils led 28-27 after three quarters of play, and then added a field goal in the fourth to win it by a score of 31-27. So Illinois falls to 1-1 on the season ahead of a

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0: said it wrong. He served 5 months in prison. So we kind of knew things were going badly for this couple. Well, Lori Loughlin has now filed for divorce. She lists her date of separation as August 31st, 2025, and that's when she decided she wanted to be divorced. She filed in California court, and she, you know, basically cited what everybody cites, which is irreconcilable differences. And she also asked the court to enforce their premarital agreement that was entered into prior to their marriage in 1997, and also the amendment to that agreement that was entered into on August 11th, 2015. Now, the terms of those agreements basically said that everything they came to the marriage with was their separate property and would stay their separate property. But it didn't appear that there was a spousal support waiver provision in the agreement. And that's an interesting thing because she does ask the court specifically to reserve jurisdiction over spousal support. Now, I don't know if that means there was a waiver and she's asking that not to be enforced or if there was no waiver in the premarital agreement. But typically, these type of premarital agreements say everything you come to the marriage with, and even sometimes if what you earn during the marriage, so your income can be considered separate property so that there is no community property that's accumulated during the marriage. And it appears that this could be the case. We're looking at that where we know that at the beginning of the marriage, her husband, Massimo Giannulli, he was worth $100 million back then. And she was not worth that much, but she has over the years probably become worth a lot more than that. I think she's coming back to the new season, the newest season of When Calls the Heart. And so I'm telling you what, I'm watching it because I love that show and I loved her in that show. It was such a good-hearted, wholesome family show.
1: And nobody bribed to get in and become part of the cast.
0: Exactly. You know? And it's all kind of like filmed. I think it's the premise is it's in Canada.
1: Canadian show, yeah.
0: So, and then it's just so beautiful and people are so fun. And I don't know. There's just something about
1: Canadian. Is there a horse show? Are there horses in that show?
0: That's not the horse show. The ones you're thinking of, there's another show that is Heartland.
1: Okay.
0: That is the heart. That is filmed also in Canada and staged in Canada. That's also very wholesome, family-oriented.
1: You know, a guy I used to play music with is an extra in the Hallmark films. He's in their whole little casting group.
2: Really?
1: Yeah,
2: really?
1: And he goes around, sits in the background and, you know, sips drinks or whatever.
2: They don't make a lot of money, but they make a little bit.
1: Yeah,
2: they make
1: it's enough. It's enough. Gives them a little screen time.
0: There's a little scuttlebutt here.
2: Go ahead. What's the
0: And that yeah. is what people around Lori is saying. Lori is not saying this. And nor would she. I don't believe she'd ever do this. She is just she's one of those people when people go low, she goes high, honestly. She's really I think above board person.
2: I think she is.
0: But people around her that know her really well are saying it wasn't her fault. The Operation Varsity Blues scandal was not it was her husband's fault. That he kind of forced her into that situation, and he should have taken full responsibility, and he didn't. And they're saying things like that.
2: But that's allegations. That's not necessarily true.
0: It may be opinions more.
2: Yeah, opinions.
0: Than anything else. But that's not coming from Lori, you guys.
1: What's a dirty divorce without some good gossip, Denise?
2: Right.
0: I agree.
2: That's all gossip. The guy, I mean, he...

0: You know,
1: he's probably a good guy. Who knows? He's probably just as good as Lori. I don't know.
0: Believe it or not, most divorce attorneys don't want a dirty divorce. They just want to make it clean and make it easy on their clients and, you know, get them in, get them out.
1: The children,
0: type
1: too.
0: Of a situation, especially when there's children involved. In this one, their children are adults now. One's an influencer, and I'm not sure what the other child is doing right now, but they're both successful.
1: The young
0: in their
1: girls
0: own rights.
1: Are really.
0: Well, young women.
1: Are they women now?
0: Oh, yes.
1: Oh, they're over eight. But they were at the time.
0: Oh, they were just going to college.
1: No, they would have been women. Yeah. They would have been 19, probably.
0: 19.
1: Okay.
0: Yeah.
1: Oh, my gosh. I guess I'm getting old, and those are young girls.
2: What I don't get, and this is a dumb question, so I'm going to just put it out
1: there. I'll give a dumb answer.
2: What do you suppose the kids must have thought to realize that they got in college by their parents cheating to get them in there? Did they even know about this?
0: Yes.
2: And if so, did they have an in the core of their soul where the morality went, hey, wait a minute, this isn't right? I think
0: they were told by their parents they had to be on the rowing team.
1: Well, here what's interesting. I know this sounds weird to say this.
0: I mean, that to me, it leads you to believe that, wow, okay.
2: I'm not a
0: what
2: rower.
0: What is that about?
1: Yeah. You know? Radio Law Talk, where we position both sides. I'm not saying I agree with this, but I've always said this. Okay, what if someone sponsors a university that is a very large university where a family put up probably, I don't know what it cost, $10 million, $20 million, $30 million for a new building in like an engineering department. It's not the engineering, but I'm going to say engineering department. Should their kids get in?
0: If they qualify.
1: No, let's say they don't.
2: No.
0: No, not if they don't qualify. If they qualify and they're equal to other people, they could be chosen over other people because of their parents' donation.
2: I mean, even if they meet the minimums, if they meet the minimum SAT, well, of course they should get in. But, I mean, if they don't qualify,
1: here's the thing. I'm throwing out these questions. So who – again, devil's advocate. Who is the person that benefits the most from this $40 million brand new engineering building and all the new latest technology that goes in this engineering building? Who benefits?
0: All the students.
2: All the other students.
1: Every single student.
2: Yeah.
1: And if you allow this one family that gave the $40 million to build this brand new thing for all the students to allow their child to go in because of that? I don't know, man. Let me tell you another thing.
2: We all get it. We all get it. We all get legacy. We get that.
1: Let me finish my final point, which is, did you know this? Most, not all, but most colleges, if you're an athlete, your GPA can be lower than the average person. If it's a 3.2 to get into the college and you get a 2.5 and you're an athlete.
2: You're in.
1: You're in. So it's lower for the athletes to get in than it is for the normal.
0: But the athletes bring in money.
1: Exactly.
0: And so, hang on. There's a distinction here between bribes and donations. So you have to look at that distinction, too. In the Laughlin case, it was bribes. They bribed people, and the people themselves benefited from the money.
1: And I agree with you, Denise, on that. That's why I'm not bringing that up. I don't disagree with you on that.
0: Oh, okay.
1: I'm talking about something. You're correct on that one. Let's go down the other road, which is if someone walks in and says, I want to donate $40 million for a new engineering building and all the latest technology for all the students, but I want my son or my daughter to get in this university, and they don't quite qualify.
2: Let's go and say, okay.
1: Just throwing it out there.
2: They'll say, we'll hire a tutor. It'll work out
1: Do you think? 855-LAW-RADIO. Call us during the break and tell us, do you agree with that or disagree?
2: Leland Stanford didn't have any kids, and he just built the whole school and said, let's do that.
1: All right, see you next hour.
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4: ABC News, I'm Dave Packer. Reaction in Ireland as President Trump, during his visit in Ireland with Prime Minister Michael Martin, suggested that Ireland should be reunified.
5: I don't want to cause any problems, but I will tell you, I'd love to see it unified. I have friends on both sides, great people. They're Irish people. How can they be bad, right? I'd love to see it unified.
4: Well, Trump's comments were met with opposition by many Irish leaders. Democratic Unionist Party leader Gavin Robinson posting on X, Northern Ireland's constitutional future will be decided by the people of Northern Ireland, not by commentary in London, Dublin, or Washington. New concerns about the global supply of oil as the Iran-backed Houthi rebels advance and take control of some cities and effectively moving on the Bab al-Mandab, it's a vital waterway to the Red Sea. Anthropic's CEO says the AI industry needs to give safety measures time to catch up before systems go completely rogue. This is ABC News. A new health advisory from the CDC warns of an uptick in human exposure to rabies or rabid animals.
6: Scary headline, but a reminder that rabies, while it is very rare, less than 10 cases per year in the United States, it's almost universally fatal if people catch rabies. So in cases of any of exposure, or if you're concerned about it, it is important to go and get that PEP, that post-exposure prophylaxis for rabies.
4: ABC News medical contributor Dr. Alok Patel. Celine Dion's four-year performing hiatus is over, and fans in Paris saw her return to the stage at the Plenitude Arena, the first of 16 shows this month and next. It's a major milestone for the 58-year-old Dion after being diagnosed with stiff person syndrome. Tatu Manzaro was at the show.
7: We thought she was going to retire because she was so ill a few years ago, but now she's here and we are here to see her.
4: And for fans unable to get tickets, Celine returns to Paris in May for another 10 shows. Dave Packer, ABC News.
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9: A federal judge has sentenced a Southern Illinois man to 8 years in prison for 3D printing so-called ghost guns. Ukrainian-American Yaroslav Vishnevsky had his home in Benton, Illinois, raided in 2024 after his attempt to purchase Chinese-made suppressors was detected by customs officials. Vishnevsky told the court that he never sold any of the weapons he produced or collected and that they were only for personal use. However, as Capital News Illinois reports, certain weapons and weapon parts must be registered under the National Firearms Act in advance of possession. Vishnevsky reportedly intends to appeal. In other news, the Sangamon County Sheriff's Office reports that a wanted sex offender is in custody following intervention by the U.S. Marshals Service. Randall Knott of Springfield was sought by the Sheriff's Office this week for failure to register as a sex offender after law enforcement officials